0: tremendous number, and build two new coal plants and one massive new export terminal because we're exporting coal.
1: The centerpiece of the package is $425 million in Defense Production Act funding directed to 13 existing coal-fired power plants. One of those plants is owned by Madison-based Alliant Energy. It's unclear which of the two remaining coal plants owned by Alliant will receive the funding. Support for term limits on Supreme Court justices remains strong across the nation. A new Marquette Law School poll finds the majority of Americans favor fixed terms for members of the nation's highest court. The survey found the public split on expanding the size of the court, with half supporting the idea and half opposed. The poll also found 68% believe birthright citizenship should remain protected under the Constitution. Wisconsin health experts say more children should be getting vaccinated against HPV. This month marks 20 years since the FDA approved the HPV vaccine, which helps prevent several forms of cancer. UW Health pediatrician Megan Yanni.
2: As of the 2025 data in Wisconsin, the 13 to 18-year-old age group, only a little bit over 50% have actually completed their HPV series. So that means that we have work to do to get more kids their HPV vaccines so that we can protect more kids in Wisconsin.
1: Yanni says that percent is below the national average. Hundreds attended the opening day of the Bass Bay Beer Garden, marking the beginning of a comeback for the burned-down business.
3: Bass Bay Brew House burned down last December, leaving the building a total loss. The restaurant's co-owner, Ryan Oshman, says thankfully the patio and gazebo were unharmed.
4: Throughout the night, we had around 650 people.
3: Oshman says he hopes the new restaurant opens next summer.
4: We've got live music going 5 nights a week. You know, we're alternating 2 to 3 different food trucks.
3: The beer garden runs through October and is open every day of the week except Monday and Tuesday.
4: So, you know, something new to try kind of every time you come down.
3: Elizabeth Linton in WTMJ News.
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1: Time for a WTMJ sports update from the Gruber Law Office's One Call That's All Sports Desk. The Brewers split a 4-game series with the Giants after a 12-9 loss today. Relievers D.L. Hall and Grant Anderson both left today's game early due to injuries. Milwaukee begins a 6-game road trip out west tomorrow in Colorado. And the Packers sign wide receiver Christian Watson to a contract extension. The deal is worth over $110 million over 4 years and includes a $31 million signing bonus. Meanwhile, linebacker Micah Parsons believes he'll return to action in the month of October. Parsons is currently rehabbing a torn ACL and learning Jonathan

0: Gannon's defensive system. Taking a look at the roads with your WTMJ Time Saver traffic. Several crashes to look out for right now. Let's start out with a road closure in Racine. Highway 31 South is closed at Highway 38 and Northwestern Avenue. Back in Milwaukee County, we have a crash on 43 South. The two right lanes are blocked at Highway 145 or Fond du Lac Avenue. You'll see backups there starting back at Locust Street. And finally, just past the Hale Interchange, looks like a crash on 41, actually a disabled vehicle on 4143 894 East. That's the right lane blocked at 76 and 84th Street.
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0: And taking a look at your WTMJ forecast. Tonight, showers overnight, low of 65. Friday, showers and storms on and off, high of 83. Saturday, we'll see showers early, then clear skies and muggy, high of 85. Sunday, less humid and hot, a high of 74. But Monday, another chance for showers and the humidity returns, a high of 81. Right now in Milwaukee, it's 78 degrees. I'm Jessica Gatso, Outdoor Living Unlimited, WTMJ News Time 708.
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3: Welcome to the second hour of What's on Tap, where I am thrilled to bring you even more creativity. It's 7:35. In the studio with me is Jim Weatherly. He is the new co-owner of The Gobbler, the historic Gobbler Theater that is reopening in Johnson Creek, and the music that they'll bring to that area right there in between Madison and Milwaukee, and the unique decor and design of The Gobbler. If it's someplace that you remember going as a supper club, or if it's a place that you might be curious to go now that it's a music venue again, that conversation is coming up. But first, I'm absolutely overjoyed to have two guests in the studio with me, and I am not a sneaker freak. But if you are, we all collect our different things. And if you are in that wheelhouse, oh, I am thrilled to introduce to you. Let's go round robin. You go first.
4: How you doing? My name is Shake James, owner of Click, Sneaks, and J Academy.
3: And you are?
5: Alexander John, creative director for Clicks, Sneaks, and J Academy as well.
3: And you have new shoe news with a new shoe drop coming out on Saturday. But before we talk about the new design and all the creativity and inspiration that's gone into it, can we talk about the previous shoe drop in April, which I was very excited because that was where I got to meet Shake in the green room over here. And I was like, oh, let me see these shoes. Adidas Samba. And look, they've got like the map of Milwaukee. I was very excited about those shoes. So tell us about that shoe and how long was the line to get that exclusively collectible, technologically wearable shoe, or wearable technology shoe. There we go.
4: Yeah. So I mean, the shoe was great, man. It was a map of the city of Milwaukee, just all the neighborhoods, just to make sure that everybody from the city feel represented, And
3: it was the viewfinder, cream city color brick shoe. And then really did look like the map does. Yeah. I've seen people wearing them.
4: Yes. Yeah. Why you ain't wearing them?
3: Because I didn't get any, number one.
4: Oh.
3: And number two, I was just talking with artist Adam Heimbach. He was just in here because he's part of the Visit Milwaukee Gold Rush scavenger hunt. So he has created these cheese wedge sculptures. They look like rectangle, neon orange.
5: Yeah.
3: And the gist is, do you open up these sculptures and find out how much literally dollar bill cash is inside when you find the scavenger hunt, or this is a work of art by Adam Heimbach that he has signed, or do you keep it?
5: Mm. Yeah.
3: I am the person who would keep it.
5: Yeah.
3: Because I asked you, Shake, when you showed us the shoes a couple months ago, I asked you, would you rather see people wearing these at Summerfest? Because the wearable technology is the tongue of the shoe gets you, the tag of the shoe gets you into Summerfest.
4: Yes.
3: You don't have to swipe, you just walk right in. That,

0: That's your free ticket to Summerfest, which is fascinating. Yes. But would you rather have somebody wear them in and scuff them up? Because, you know, these are collectibles. People have walls of displays of sneakers. So what makes you happier? And you told me you'd be happier with people wearing these
1: 100%.
0: Adidas shoes.
1: 1,000%.
0: Okay.
1: 1,000%. Yeah. I like for people to enjoy the shoes, man. I mean, all that, keep them in the glass. I mean, I would rather see people wearing them and getting enjoyment out of them. Because I know these shoes brought a lot of people joy, man. I mean, I wish I had more for everybody, but, you know, we're working on some stuff for next year, but so stay tuned on that.
0: In demand. So how many of the Viewfinder shoes were done, were
1: 2,000.
0: Created? 2,000. That is a limited run. Yeah. And truly, though, at the store, how long was the line? How long was the wait?
1: Probably from, what was it, like five hours?
2: 7 hours, actually.
1: 7 hours? Yeah, it was long.
2: Seven hours. We went over the time. We were supposed to close at 4:30. We went to 7:30.
1: Yeah, it was long. It was long. I felt like we even started early. Like, the line was so long. We supposed to start at 11, so I started at like 10:15 to try to get the line down. It was really long, man. It was really great. You know, the way the city showed up, though. I really appreciate everybody, man. So
0: it has to make your heart very happy.
1: Yeah, 100%.
0: But they are sold out now. All 2,000 pairs.
1: Going in 60 seconds.
0: And seen a pair on eBay for any astronomical amount yet? Do you keep an eye?
1: Yeah, we saw one pair. Somebody sold it on Facebook. It was $1,000. Somebody sold it. Then I saw one on there for $799. And then I saw some on StockX for like anywhere. They're going from anywhere from like $250 to like $400, depending on the size.
2: Yeah, with an average sale of like $350, like $275 to $350 right now.
0: Well, that's right now. Yeah. Wait till the little time passes and people are really having the FOMO of, oh, I should have gotten in line. Those were cool shoes. So that was the Viewfinder Samba. Mm-hmm. When we come back, Shake James and Alexander John are going to tell you about the brand new shoe that is all Milwaukee all over again, but in a very colorful, different way. Mm-hmm. And when you can get them, stay with us on What's on Tap.
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0: 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My guests in the studio are Shake James of Clicks and Sneaks.
1: Yes.
0: And
2: Alexander John,
0: creative director. So we were just talking about your Adidas collaboration and such a special shoe called the Viewfinder. A Samba style that came out in April, that super cool Cream City kind of color brick with the map drawn on, with some other special touches and Native American details, and the fact that it has the tag, the wearable technology, that people will be wearing these shoes into Summerfest, because that's your ticket. Yeah. And Harmonic Harvest, why am I forgetting the executive director's name there? But she came in to interview with me, and she was wearing a shirt and the shoes.
1: Wow. That's awesome.
0: I was like, I just met Shake James, and he said, yes, you should wear it. It's okay. You don't have to keep him in a box.
1: I love to hear that.
0: So there is a genuine wave of sneaker enthusiasts of all kinds, all styles, all ages, who loved the first shoe. So now you're back with the news of the next shoe. Mm-hmm. Gentlemen, take it away. Tell us all about it.
2: So what a lot of people don't know is that the two shoes are related. They're family. You know, they were actually supposed to drop at the same time, but looking at everything and the story being told, Shake just decided, like, we want to slow it down and actually have both have their own moment because they're two different styles and two different designs, but they're basically saying the same thing in a different way. So the Samba gets you here. It's the actual literal map of Milwaukee. So it has the travel inspiration behind that. But then what do you do when you get here? And so that's what the Milwaukee Forum is. It's all the things to do in Milwaukee, the cultural map. And so we use a topography map of Milwaukee that has the same colors referenced in the lines on the insoles of the shoe. So it's kind of like the soul and the culture to the city. So that's what this new shoe represents. So both of them are actually connected. So a lot of people don't know that, though.
0: We'll show some photos on the WTMJ YouTube live stream if you want to see this new Adidas collab with Shake James and Alexander John, because the first shoe, as I was describing, lovely, little mellow with the cream color. Mm-hmm. This is completely different, and it's very vibrant, very colorful, and they are not the same design on each shoe. It is two different shoes. So if you text the word watch to Siding Unlimited WTMJ Talk and text line 855-616-1620, text watch to 855-616-1620. Get a good look at this shoe, and I think it's going to be something you're going to share with your friends who love sneakers, because these are works of art.
2: Yeah. Prior to Shake collaborating with Visit Milwaukee and Summerfest, he had dropped several 414 renditions. So hidden in this new shoe, even though they don't match, they actually favor each other because they're also based off of previous designs that he's put out. So you have like the references, the soul color, the cream city brick is still there too. So we're using that on the shoes as well on the front. So it's this debossed brick in one shoe.
0: Tell us about some of the colors and the symbolism, truly.
1: Yeah. So we got the cheese on there, water on there. So I was very blessed for Adidas to let us put holes in the stripes, you know, to reference back to the cheese. So that was huge.
0: Like Swiss cheese?
1: Yeah. So we got actually holes in the stripes. And you know how those big companies is. They're very protective of their trademarks and stuff like that. So they let us do that. So I thought that was super dope, you know.
2: Yeah.
1: Super, super dope.
0: That's always meaningful when someone like Adidas does let the creators create.
2: Mm-hmm.
1: Correct.
0: Isn't so precious about it. Like, okay, but that's a line that you can't color outside of.
2: Absolutely.
0: So that is a meaningful partnership. How did you develop a partnership like that with Adidas to trust you to that level?
1: Man, it's been a long, you know, like I have a heavy music background. And so just kind of like from that, being around the music industry for a lot of years, it developed into a relationship with Adidas. You know, it goes back like 30, 35 years. So it's been a true blessing. I'm just so grateful for them to support me, like on all my community endeavors and things like that.
0: What a wonderful way to help Milwaukee get on the fashion scene by having this relationship with them.
1: Putting Milwaukee on the map.
0: You know it. And tell me the speedy side of these shoes. What do these shoes have to do with car racing?
2: So, I mean, with Visit Milwaukee involved, it's been amazing because we have like access to spaces that we kind of like are new to. So the concept of racing came about with them having this race come up where they're sponsoring this car, and they decided to let us handle the design of the car. And so with us having this collaboration, it's like, why don't we make the car look like the sneaker or reference the design of the sneaker in the car. So this is the first time that you will see a car reference that will actually be racing, because we've seen art programs before where brands have painted a car or got an artist to do something cool at Art Basel. But this car is going to race. And we didn't just design the car. We actually designed the suit, the fire suit as well.
0: Yeah.
2: So this racer is fully decked out in the sneakers with, you know, the actual the gear on that matches the topography map of Milwaukee, and the racer is from Milwaukee. Like, how, it doesn't get any better than that. Like, everything just falls into the slot. So it's a first of its kind, and we have a lot of first of its kind in this collab, so it just matches to me. Like, everything is just perfect.
0: That's a wonderful ripple. Yuvan Sundaramuthi.
1: Mm-hmm. Yes.
0: Yuvan Sundaramuthi.

0: No, I think you should. You've got to at least get some photo opportunities in a car. But it is interesting. So, Alexander, did you truly have to adapt all of your design to the layout of this Indy car?
1: So, yes. But I think all of the design wasn't the goal. It was to make it actually favor. So how does he walk up and look cool in the shoes walking to this car? So that's the thought process. And how do we make everything shine and have its moment? So using the texture of the topography map towards the mid, I would call it like the belly of the car.
0: Yeah.
1: And then using the Cream City brick, that colorway, and then throwing Shake's logo, Summer Fez, Visit Milwaukee. Everything just kind of like matches up and favors the sneakers. So everything plays well together. So
0: what a
1: it looks like it belongs.
0: Yeah, that is super cool. That's going to be the St. Louis IndyCar weekend that we can see that. And what weekend is that? Is that
2: the 7th?
0: I was like, wait a minute. I was like, hold on. Seven. Oh, so you're going to be flying right under. You're going to be one of the few people who are excited to take off their shoes when they go to the airport and go, oh, look, please scan these. Please look at my shoes. But I think the pit crew is also going to be wearing
2: Correct.
0: Your shoes.
2: Yes.
0: So so happy for you to see your art be so embraced and interpreted in a different way.
1: Yeah, it's a world's first. It's crazy. We designed the back of the card as well that he's going to be signing. So we had a lot of creative input in this thing, and you know it's a blessing to be involved, but to be appreciated in that way, and allowed that creative freedom.
0: All right. Well, we're talking about St. Louis. When we come back, we're going to talk about how you can get this shoe here in Milwaukee. And I also want to ask you two fine gentlemen where you were earlier today. Artist Alexander John and sneaker entrepreneur Shake James in the studio with me. Stay with us.
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0: And now you know there is a new Milwaukee shoe that you need in your life. Another collaboration with Adidas and Shake James and Alexander John. And it is called What the Milwaukee? Forum Low is the style. Am I saying it right, guys?
1: Yeah, yes. I like how you said it too.
2: Perfectly. Perfectly.
0: How do you say it?
1: Save.
0: There we go.
1: It's got to have that excitement to it.

0: Yes.
1: You know?
2: It's a bright and colorful shoe. What's the best way to see the shoe? What's your website?
0: Oh, sneaksthirdward.com.
2: Sneaksthirdward.com. Also, yes. If you go to visitmilwaukee.org, you'll yes. see it there as well, because very colorful, very vibrant, very fun. First drop is on June 6th, on Saturday.
0: Correct.
2: Is that going to be online and also at the store?
0: Yes.
2: Ooh,
0: yes.
2: You prepared for another line?
0: Yes.
2: Another five-hour line? Very good.
0: It ain't going to be 5 hours this time. We're a little bit more prepared this time.
1: Yeah, for sure.
0: A little bit more prepared.
2: But that's good. But all yes. hands on deck and making as many people happy as quickly as, yes. as that possible. Part. That's that also good, too. And, you know, you get some social media buzz and people are making friends in line. There's yes. nothing wrong with that.
0: Yes.
2: It's
0: absolutely.
2: Bringing the community together. Yes.
1: Absolutely.
2: And then there's also going to be a Summerfest release.
0: Yes.
2: On June 19th.
0: On the 19th? Summerfest ground. Yes.
2: Will you, yes. you'll both be there at Summerfest?
0: Yes. Yeah. Yes.
2: Soak
0: yeah.
2: it in.
0: Yes. Yeah.
2: Oh,
0: yeah.
2: I'm happy for both of you. And then, so thank you for bringing not just creativity to this fashion sense and making it part of Milwaukee, but, you know, also putting Milwaukee on the worldwide map in so many different ways, whether it's auto racing or having other cities see us and go, hey. All right.
0: Correct.
2: Let's inspire more people. And speaking of inspiration, Sheik James, one of the reasons I wanted to invite you is in our last conversation that we had off the radio, just hanging out in the green room outside, you were telling me how you were spending your days. Mm-hmm. And how do you spend most of your days?
0: I mean, most of them is giving back to the community with the kids and stuff like that, trying to show them a different way, trying to give them somewhere to... somewhere positive to put all that built up energy that they got inside them.
2: And you're taking shoes to schools and other organizations and yes. just having young people get out the markers and crayons and yes. Sharpies and pens and decorate and design.
0: Yes. Mm-hmm. Yes. Trying to teach them design, open their minds up. I just feel like, you know, like a lot of kids like want to start their own brands or things of that nature. They don't know where to start. And so kind of like what I'm doing with AJ is that we are not only teaching them how to design, but we're also teaching them the strategy behind it, how to market it, how to sell it, and things of that nature, how to, you know, photography, how do you want your product viewed by the world? Like, this is the first time. This is, you know, you only get one chance to go first. Mm-hmm. So we're working with kids on things like that.
2: Mm-hmm. Bringing up that next generation
0: yes.
2: of entrepreneurs and artists. And
1: absolutely.
2: You can be both and giving back to the community.
0: Yes,
1: yeah.
0: Always.
2: And finding that spark, because I think a lot of us think, oh, maybe we're not good at that. But if somebody else sees you, it's like, yeah.
1: Absolutely.
2: Believes in you.
1: Yeah. Creativity is a space that can be occupied by the willing, you know? And a lot of what we teach is that if you're willing to be creative, then you can. You know, a lot of kids don't even know they have creativity until they give it a shot. And then some of the kids that were kind of nervous end up with some of the best designs in the end, which is always cool.
2: And you've given yes. them a way to express themselves that they mm-hmm. didn't originally have.
0: That part.
1: Mm-hmm.
2: Thank you so much to both of you for joining me and for being these creative forces in our city. Alexander John, artiste and creative director of Clicks and Sneaks, and Sheik James. And again, that website, one more time for people to get their hands on the newest Adidas collab.
0: Yeah, online it'll be at sneaksthirdward.com, and in person it'll be at Sneaks at 1320 East Brady Street.
2: Thank you so much.
1: 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Thank you for having me.
0: Thank you, yeah.
2: And
0: appreciate
2: now we
0: it.
2: 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Here is Jessica Gatzo.
3: Thanks, Sandy. Wisconsin reaches a historic $10 million settlement over PFAS contamination. The State Department of Justice reached a deal with Tyco Fire Products after the so-called forever chemicals contaminated the water supply in northeastern Wisconsin for decades. In addition to that $10 million, Attorney General Josh Call says Tyco will pay for replacement wells for affected residents and other remediation in the area as needed. A Kenosha father pled not guilty today over charges in the deaths of his three children. 40-year-old Joshua Cannon is charged with three counts of child neglect. Prosecutors say he was supposed to be watching the children, ages 7, 9, and 10, when they tried to make dinner on a stove that had debris on it, causing a fire in the apartment on Thanksgiving last year. They also say the smoke alarm was removed from the home. Cannon is due back in court in August ahead of his trial. The Milwaukee County Transit System is projecting a roughly $490,000 surplus this year, despite continued concerns for the system's financial future. The surplus is due in part to a system-wide reduction in fare evasion. Fare evasion is down 12% from last year. The transit system is still projecting a budget deficit for next year. That's due to rising operation and fuel costs, flat state funding, and the end of some federal funding. Taking a look at the roads with your WTMJ Time Saver traffic. Still looking at several crashes right now. We have a closure in Racine. That is going to be highway. Let's see. Actually, that one is cleared. That highway in Racine, there is no longer a crash. But we do have a closure on Wisconsin 175 South. That's going to be the ramp to 94 eastbound. That is closed. And looks like there is still a crash on 43 southbound at Highway 145 and Fond du Lac. The two right lanes are blocked there. And time for your WTMJ forecast. Tonight, showers overnight, low of 65. Friday, showers and storms on and off, a high of 83. Saturday, showers early, then clear skies, but muggy, a high of 85. Sunday, less humid and less hot, a high of 74. Monday, a chance for showers and back to the humidity, a high of 81. Right now in Milwaukee, it's 78 degrees. I'm Jessica Gatso, Outdoor Living Unlimited, WTMJ News Time, 7:34.
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2: Welcome back to What's on Tap, where we have a new entertainment venue to look forward to. Or do we? It's called The Gobbler. I would say, go ahead, jump right in. Welcome to What's on Tap. Jim Weatherly, The Gobbler primary owner. So when I and also Jeffrey Bentzman.
15: Hi, Sandy.
2: Here to tell us about the reopening of The Gobbler Entertainment Venue in Johnson Creek. So not really a new venue, but a revitalized venue.
15: Yes, it's we're excited. Thanks for having us, Sandy. I appreciate it very much. Yeah, we're excited about Saturday night. We're having our kickoff reopening, the grand reopening, with Terry Clark, who's in the Country Hall of Fame. And we're just about sold out, which is a I think the community is excited, and we're hoping to, you know, get back all of the people who really enjoyed going to the Gobbler during its last iteration, where it was like open from 2016 to until COVID hit in 2020. So this is kind of a labor of love, and I have a great team, people like Jeff and his cousin Paul, and we have a great general manager, John Kaiser, who actually is from Ladysmith, Wisconsin. And so he's our boots on the ground all the time. He came down to, he runs a rock festival up in northern Wisconsin for the last 6 years. And so, yeah, it was a short window to get this place after 5 years closed up and running, but we're ready to go and excited about Saturday night.
2: It has a fun name, The Gobbler. And it's been fun to do the research and see the photos. It keeps being called turkey-shaped. To me, I see like a spaceship. It's a little more spaceship-shaped than turkey-shaped. Explain to me what how the Gobbler got its name and where the turkey enters into this.
15: Sadie, it's so funny. I'm still looking for the turkey shape. I guess the entranceway supposedly is the turkey, you know, the neck of the turkey coming out. You know, I've done a deep dive on everything about the Gobbler.
2: Well, good. I'm glad I didn't offend you, Jim. I would have been, but it would have been terrible to have offended you.
15: Yeah,
2: but
15: I remember growing up in Milwaukee when I was little, and you know, being a lifelong Milwaukeean, I remember always getting a Hartwig turkey for Thanksgiving. And actually, Charles Hartwig, who was the gentleman who in Johnson Creek had a very large turkey farm, and he had a processing plant there. And so what he did was, when he was exiting that business, he decided to build this, let's call it a unique, and some architects would kind of call it a somewhat, I don't know, unique, iconic, and some people would say it looks more like a spaceship than a turkey. So, but yeah, it has an incredible history. The revolving bar, after doing a deep dive, I found out, which revolves about an hour and I think 30 minutes, it goes around in a circle, was actually, we got it from the Waldorf Astoria in Chicago. And a lot of the exterior of it was actually stone and quartz that was recovered from a volcano in Mexico. And when I started reading this, I'm like, this place needs to be saved. You know, remember the old Joni Mitchell song? What?
2: Paved paradise and put up a
15: A parking lot. This place, you know, could have been on that endangered species list if we didn't come in and, you know, with guys like Jeff and rescued it from, you know, extinction. It's too unique, too important to the community in the Jefferson County area, and hopefully also Milwaukee and Madison as our new opening starts to grow, bring back the old fan base, but also introduce all genres of music to, you know, to the whole Southeast Wisconsin area. I think it's important.
2: I'm glad that we can sustain another entertainment venue, but this also sounds incredibly unique. So we've talked about the outside and some of the inside. When we come back, I want to find out more about the rotating stage and some of the other aspects that you think will make this a particularly unique destination for entertainment. So stay with us. He is Jim Weatherly and also Jeffrey Bensman of The Gobbler, having its grand reopening on Saturday. Stay with us.
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1: Please don't make me smile. I just want to be mad for a while.
2: That is the voice of Terry Clark, country star, who will be at the Gobbler in Johnson Creek. And if you're saying, wait, the Gobbler? We are here to tell you, Saturday is the grand reopening with Terry Clark on the round stage. Jim Weatherly and Jeffrey Benzman from The Gobbler. And Jim, you were just talking about the round rotating stage in the center of The
3: Not
2: Gobbler.
3: Not the stage. Got to be careful here. That might be vertigo. The bar actually goes
2: so
3: around.
2: It's still worth seeing.
3: The bartenders, it's kind of interesting. The bar goes around, so they have to, if they have an emergency and they have to exit to get out of from all of the bar action, they have to wait till they get to the opening
2: because
3: the
2: bar is going around.
3: So if you do go to the restroom, ladies and gentlemen, and you come back and you find out that the person you came with is in a different location and your drink is
4: nothing
3: in motion,
4: your alcohol, right?
3: Yeah, be careful of your intake. We want to bring all those people that maybe stay also. We want to create a little ecosystem out there between the hotels and the restaurants and have people come and stay and enjoy the area. The shopping mall is, the outlet mall is right across 94 from us.
2: And Johnson Creek, sure.
3: A lot of restaurants and things to enjoy. So hope to kind of make all those connections with the businesses out there to help drive, the business in the area, whether it's the high school or the community that want to use it. Jeff has been instrumental in, just linking us up with so many people here in the Milwaukee area that potential to partner with them. And that's one of the things that Jeffrey's been involved in, is really bringing strategic partnership opportunities to the forefront so that we can, as we develop our customer list, old and new, and grow it. We want to be able to partner with a lot of businesses to help, that synergy between us, the community, and all of the potential other businesses that might benefit from the Gobbler being reopened again.
2: Yeah, I'm glad you see that the arts economy really can be meaningful, because all the entertainment will truly bring people together under the roof inside the Gobbler. And like you said, you're going to be in that area. Maybe it's the first time you've been there for a little while. Okay, stop and shop on your way there or on the way back.
3: Absolutely.
2: You enjoy the Gobbler, what else is down the street that'll be fun for a pre-show or a post-show?
4: Absolutely.
2: Refreshment.
4: Shop local is kind of a motto that we've adopted. We didn't create it, but we believe in the independent artist. We believe in the independent venue. We have a very intimate, our seating capacity is 406, which the artists love, because they can get their message across, or messages, and no seat is further than 55 feet from the stage. So you will get the experience like it's theoretically or actually in your lap. And we're very excited about that. The people that I've talked to, both business people in that locale and local citizens, are very excited about the reopening. And we're very excited to bring that there, because we're very much Wisconsinites, most of us, and we have adopted Wisconsinites, and we're different in a very good way, and we can show both artists and our customers that this is a place that they can be proud of, that we can be proud of. Jim has talked to local, the high schools and so forth. We can provide perhaps in the future some type of internships for those folks, the retailers, et cetera. We want to ingrain ourselves and embed in the best possible way in the community for the betterment of the community.
2: And you're taking it seriously.
3: It's so nice to see everyone out there being so excited that, someone real who believes in the project has come in and is investing again in the area. So, being from Milwaukee my whole life, even though I live in Arizona, kind of a proverbial snowbird, my heart is here in Milwaukee. And so I've read every John Gerda book about Milwaukee, and have a real love of the history of everything Wisconsin, from old fashions to cheese curds, so to speak. So I love this venue, and it's kind of a labor of love to get this thing, re-energized and bring it back like the Phoenix so that people can come out there. And we better see you there, Sandy.
2: Well, I was just going to say, I can't be there on Saturday night for Terry Clark's show. I would love to be, but I have a previous booking. But for people who are interested and go, wow, that sounds like the rotating bar sounds fun. Or knowing that when you get a ticket, you are not going to be more than 55 feet away from the stage, for an intimate experience. I think that's really appealing for a lot of people. So what's the best way to keep up with what's happening at the Gobbler and the shows that you'll be booking in this first year?
3: Well, our marketing push, actually, we're up on every platform that you can imagine. You go to gobblertheater.com. You'll find everything, including upcoming acts. We're just still, this happened so fast that we're building out our webpage, but you can see we're just putting up the next few acts. We have quite a few exciting announcements that are coming up as far as country, a little bit of rock, a little bit of pop. We even have, I think, booked the Glenn Miller Orchestra and some, things that you wouldn't really expect. And we're also doing some comedy. We just booked a well-known comic, a national well-known comic, who is, going to be appearing there. So many announcements, contracts are being signed. So we're excited to get all those things out. But you can see us on Facebook, Instagram, TikTok. Just had Grace Weber, local artist out there, who did we sponsored her show down at the Nunnemaker Mansion, the old UWM Alumni Center. And she came out last Saturday and we filmed a beautiful, and she just raved about listening. We did a sound check and she sang a little bit and she was just amazed because we have a gentleman named Michael Allison. And Michael was on the road 30 years and has incredible stories about touring with the Stones and playing snooker with, Keith Richards. He's got a book in his future, but we're excited about it.
2: Sounds like a lot of good stories. So, put him up on stage and start storytelling.
3: So don't put a mic in my face and ask me to start talking about a gobbler because I could go on for a long time. I'm excited.
2: But I am too. So thank you very much for coming by. He is Jim Weatherly along with Jeffrey Benzman. Congratulations on the grand reopening on Saturday with Terry Clark's country performance. And I look forward to keeping everybody updated on the other bookings at the Gobbler. Congratulations.
4: Thank you.
3: Thank you, Sandy. Appreciate it.
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6: At 8 o'clock, it's 77 degrees. Tonight, showers overnight, a low of 65. Friday, showers and storms on and off, a high of 83. From the WTMJ Breaking News Center, I'm Jessica Gatso. It's about to get more expensive to attend college at one of the universities of Wisconsin. The UW Board of Regents approved a 2% tuition increase for the next school year. Regent Ashok Rai.
7: While universities are confronted with rising operational expenses, including double-digit percentage increases in essential areas like utilities and technology, this proposal reaffirms our commitment to our students that the universities of Wisconsin remain among the most affordable in the Midwest.
6: This is the fourth tuition hike in as many years. Just one of the 16 regents voted against the increase. A recycling facility in the Menominee Valley scrapyard catches fire. Milwaukee Fire Department crews were called to the Alter Metal Recycling near 16th and Bruce Streets around 3:45 this afternoon. The fire was quickly upgraded to a third alarm. Fire Chief Aaron Lipsky says he's personally responded to the area for fires at least a dozen times during his time with the department.
8: This is occurring in a spot we've had many fires in over the years. It's a very large shredding device into which they run a huge conveyor belt with scrapped up automobiles.
6: No injuries were reported. President Trump plans to nominate his former personal lawyer as attorney general. Todd Blanche has aggressively pursued the Republican president's agenda while leading the Justice Department in an acting role. News Nation's Joe Khalil says he has an uphill battle in getting confirmed.
9: There are no Democrats that are going to help him out. There are a handful of Republicans who you can imagine might also object to him becoming attorney general. Many did not like the weaponization fund, which he was sort of the face of. Many didn't like the idea that several of President Trump's perceived political rivals ended up under investigation by this DOJ under the direction of Todd Blanche.
6: Blanche is nominated to succeed Pam Bondi, who was ousted from the position in April. Final preparations are being made with the Wisconsin State Fair just 2 months away. It comes after the fair ended a day early last year because of historic flooding.
10: Officials say canceling the final day cost the fair more than $2 million in revenue, while vendors collectively lost an estimated $5 million. State Fair Executive Director and CEO Sherry Black tells WTMJ despite the setback, they're optimistic for a big event this year.
11: It's about 18 months to plan a fair, so we've been working on this really hard, especially with it being the 175th. Now is the part where we start to get into that execution mode. Operations is out working at the park now that the weather is nice, you know, making sure that everything looks great.
10: Neil Doyle, WTMJ News.
6: This year's Wisconsin State Fair runs August 6th through 16th. Sports, traffic, and weather are next. 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
6: 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The Brewers split a 4-game series with the Giants after a 12-9 loss today.
20: Killian's 1-0 pitch is a fly ball to center. It's hit well. Cox is back. Cox at the track. At the wall, he makes the catch. A step in front of the wall to end this game.
6: 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Relievers D.L. Hall and Grant Anderson both left today's game early due to injuries. Milwaukee begins a 6-game road trip out west tomorrow in Colorado, right here on your home of the Brewers, WTMJ. Taking a look at the roads with your WTMJ time saver traffic. Finally looking clear on the roads now. All those crashes have been cleared.
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6: And taking a look at your WTMJ forecast. Tonight, showers overnight, a low of 65. Friday, we'll see showers and storms on and off, a high of 83. Saturday, some showers lingering early, then clear skies, but a muggy day, a high of 85. Sunday, less humid and less hot, a high of 74. Monday, another chance for showers and the humidity's back, a high of 81. Right now in Milwaukee, it's 77 degrees. I'm Jessica Gatso, Outdoor Living Unlimited, WTMJ News Time, 8:07.
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24: Hello, hello. Welcome in. Tough Thursday, tough split for the Brewers. Wacky finish, 12-9. But we'll talk a little bit about that game here at the front end. We'll talk a lot about pitching here on Brewers Weekly. I'm Dominic Catronio. Thanks for being a part of us on your Thursday night. If you're listening to this live on WTMJ, a reminder, this is a taped program. It'll be available on YouTube first thing in the morning on Friday over with ESPN Milwaukee. So if you're on the text line, if you're on the call line, sorry, not going to be able to hear it because it's taped. But you can join us for some Brewers After Dark all the next week as the Brewers head to Colorado and Las Vegas. We will have post-game shows after every single game. We have all night.

0: night games coming up this week out in the Mountain and Pacific time zones. We'll talk about that series more specifically heading into the final segment of today's show. What I want to start with is just what went wrong today on Thursday as the Brewers fall 12-9 to the San Francisco Giants, end up falling into a split against San Francisco. We're going to talk about just kind of level set. What's going on with the pitching staff, right? A lot of injuries since the last time we've talked. What's going on? Who's closest to returning? What's going on with Quinn Priester? That sort of stuff. We'll also just give you the way too early look at the trade deadline and trying to make sense of what's going on around the league. And finally, we'll preview this road trip coming up and some, you know, interesting thoughts of, all right, you're dealing with the elevation. What does that actually mean for the Brewers? Now, as far as today goes, we will talk about Jake Woodford, I promise. Jake Woodford is not the sole reason the Brewers lost this game. I look at this game today for the Brewers, again, falling 12-9 to the Giants, where not anything went right in those first few innings, of course, for the crew. They showed up late to the party, but when Coleman Crowe gives up six runs, not getting out of the third inning, you're already setting yourself up for failure, right? And they had a tough time with Adrian Houser today. Granted, he didn't get out of the fifth inning. Until Churio obviously hit that home run and chased him from the contest. But Coleman Crowe is the story today. Not what happened late in this contest in mop-up duty for Jake Woodford, where Coleman Crowe, 2 1/3, 9 hits, 6 runs, all earned, 2 walks, 2 strikeouts, and a leadoff home run from Casey Schmidt, the first of his career. Coleman said after the game, you know, he needs to go back and look at the strikes and the execution with 2 strikes, because that's the big thing to me. Of those 9 hits that he allowed today, 5 of them came with 2 strikes. And in that fateful third inning, all but one of the 5 base runners against him in that third inning reached with 2 strikes. I mean, he was not getting the same action on his cutter. He was not getting a lot of swing and miss on the curveball. He did get a couple of chases early from Willie Adames on that pitch. But this is sort of, not to, you know, kind of kick him while he's down, but this is sort of the knock on Coleman Crowe. And the reason why he wasn't been giving longer opportunities, he's go up, go down, come up, come down, where, hey, they fear, does he have a legit swing and miss strikeout pitch? Does he have something that you can go to? Now, you may be thinking, Dom, isn't that the curveball? That's what it's for. You're partially right, but the thing about a curveball, once you know it's on the scouting report, once you identify it out of the hand, it's a lot easier of a pitch to lay off. Now, we saw Haas chase one, we saw Willie chase one, but the point being is you need to have other complementary pieces that are meant to be strikes in the zone, like we saw with Robert Gasser. That's something we talked about in Wednesday's postgame show, saying your stuff needs to play in the zone, including the breaking ball, including the cutter. Today, Coleman Crowe's cutter was non-existent. It was getting hit. He was missing down the middle with it. And when you throw 92, you can't afford to miss. I mean, you look at the difference of his cutter in today's game, that is for Coleman Crowe's, versus yesterday, Chad Patrick in a 1-0 game. Chad's not throwing it much harder. I mean, 89, 91 with his cutter, but because he's precise with it on the edges, because he's able to get a different type of movement on his cutter than Coleman Crowe's is, he's able to get more success and live with some more mistakes in that regard. Coleman, he owned it after he spoke to the media. We appreciate that, but I think that at the end of the day, it was his fourth big league start. It did not go well, and the offense was meh, but it's hard to come back in 6 runs in Major League Baseball. It's just when you're already behind the eight ball that quickly, it's something to monitor moving forward of what the Brewers are going to do with the rotation, which we'll talk about in a moment. One of the other things that went wrong today, you know, before we get to the rest of the bullpen, you kind of wasted a really good day. Part of this is garbage time, of course, from the top third of the order, right? Yelly going 2 for 5 with a double. Churio going 3 for 4 with a pair of homers. Granted, garbage time, a little bit of that, I understand. Terang went 2 for 3 with a double, but he did not score a run being on base multiple times. And then the real question mark that I have right now is William Contreras. And I just want to point this out. I'm not trying to start anything. I'm not trying to sound alarm bells. But I just, sometimes you got to call balls and strikes, as we say, right? And we all love William Contreras, watching him play ball. But just something is a little left to be desired right now offensively. You may be thinking, well, Dom, he gets a bunch of hits. He's hitting 282. What's wrong with that? You're right. I'm splitting hairs here, but if this team is going to be a threat in the postseason and get more offense from players that we expected them to get more offense from, William Contreras is one of those guys. William has 1 home run since the start of May. 1. He has 3 doubles since the start of May. This is not a small sample size. To have 4 extra base hits in 124 plate appearances, just four extra base hits of those 31 hits? You got to decide what you want there. Are you happy with it being 284 and a 667 OPS since May 1st? If that's what you want out of your catcher, that's fine. That's way above average. I'm not trying to knock it. But if you're telling me that William Contreras is a power threat, we haven't seen the power. And it's just something I'm monitoring. He swung first pitch a lot. I'm hoping he's healthy. He's been catching a lot, too. That's the other point I want to make here. He clearly does not enjoy DHing, where there was some sort of conversation had, because he has not been a DH since May 16th, since the Twins series. All right, he's either had the day completely off or he's been behind the plate. And for the Brewers to be talking a big game during spring training, we got to make sure we take care of William. We got to make sure we take more time off for him. It's not happening so far. And I'm worried that these two things are correlated, that the power isn't there like you saw in 2024, and he's playing as much as he's playing. I wonder what the Brewers are thinking right now and how William is thinking. It could be a little mini funk that he's in right now. I mean, he had that great stretch at the end of May where he's getting a bunch of singles, but what do the Brewers need out of their 3-4 hitter? It's not singles. So do you make an adjustment in the lineup? That's something that I thought went wrong today. Now let's talk about Jake Woodford. So Woodford today was in mop-up duty. Okay, I want to remind you, he entered the game with the Brewers having still down at this point 6-3, entering in the top of the seventh inning. And this is also right on the heels of Grant Anderson having to exit the game after getting hit by a comebacker. Now, the first two batters did reach against Grant, so two of those runs are Grant's. But then, clean single by Matt Chapman. Grand slam by Eric Haase, a blink, and boom, it's already now 10-3, and the game feels like it's over. What I see in the rest of this game, because obviously he allowed a couple more runs in that frame, didn't allow another run the rest of the game, but it's the least sexy position in baseball. And Pat Murphy said as such post-game, saying, Jake understands that's his role. Right, he's been a good teammate about it. He has not made a stink about it, because let's break the fourth wall here for a second. Let's all be honest with each other. Hey, he's not the best pitcher on this team. He is not meant to be, oh, if you do well in this mop-up role, you're suddenly going to be throwing in the seventh inning. Pat Murphy said as such today in postgame. That is not Jake Woodford's job. Jake Woodford's job is to hold the line, in the words of Charlie Green. Now, is it frustrating when he doesn't hold the line? Sure. But is it fair to hold Jake Woodford to the same standard as Trevor Megill or Aaron Ashby or Abner Uribe? No, it's not, because that's not his role. He's already entering the game down 6-3 in a game that you've now had two relievers had to leave the game suddenly due to injury. Okay, that's not great news, and we'll talk about them in the next segment. But what I see and what the Brewers had done, and when they initially acquired Jake Woodford, remember, it was an opening day trade for a minor leaguer in KC Hunt going to the Rays, Woodford coming to the Brewers. Now, part of that probably has to do with the fact that the Rays knew he probably wasn't going to be on their roster for very long. So the Brewers acquire him knowing the team always knows more than you and I know. Truly, there's always something percolating. And part of that is, hey, Rob Zestrusny was not going to be available at the start of the season. Hey, Jared Koenig did not have a great spring training. They're going to be monitoring him. Then, boom, a week into the season, he goes on the IL. And then, little did you know that Angel Serpa would be gone a month into the season with his Tommy John surgery. But the way I see it is that the Brewers always acquire Jake Woodford for this moment, for mop-up duty. He is depth. Because the other guys you have on the 40-man roster that can be optioned back and forth, with respect, I'm not trying to disparage these guys, but the Easton McGee's, the Brian Fitzpatrick's, the Carlos Rodriguez's, the guys that have options, the guys that have been on the fringes of the big leagues for the last couple of seasons, can you be moved up and down? Yes. Can Woodford be moved up and down? No, he cannot. So you hang on to that depth as long as possible. The Brewers are extremely consistent in telling you their method to their madness. They will hold on to every shred of depth they possibly can as long as possible. And today, that depth is being tested. And today, the conversation now becomes, okay, with Jared Koenig on the way back soon, Craig Yoho continues to pitch well down in AAA. Brian Fitzpatrick has made his big league debut. You have Easton McGee. You have Carlos Rodriguez. Maybe sometime later this season, we're going to be talking about Tyson Harden coming up. Because two things are very true about today's game. And this will lead us into the pitching staff conversation. Number one, there is going to be roster moves tomorrow. Like, between Coleman only going 2 1/3. You get an off day coming back from Vegas, and then you get a couple more off days until that long 17-game stretch. You get an off day coming up next Thursday when they come back from Vegas, and then the following Monday before the Cleveland Guardians come to town. So you might be able to survive with one less starter or rearrange with a bullpen day with Chad Patrick, whatever that may be. The second thing that can be true, and the second thing that matters here right now is, hey, there might be some injury list moves here. You just need bodies right now, not let alone the fact that you're going to Colorado and Vegas. You just need bodies. And I think that, you know, Woodford threw three innings today. He's probably not available tomorrow or Saturday. So do you now use that bullet that you can only use once in a DFA because he does not have any options remaining? Or do you keep him in this mop-up role because you know you're going to Colorado and Las Vegas, two extremely hitter-friendly environments that you may need it again? I think Pat Murphy said it very well post-game today, and I want to reiterate it here too. Jake Woodford is not meant to be judged into a different role. Jake Woodford's role is mop-up duty. And as long as it lasts, the Brewers sort of understand, hey, probably not going to win this game, but somebody needs to throw the innings. And if you're wondering, why didn't they throw a position player? You need to be down by 8 runs to throw a position player. And well, the Brewers had that little rally in the 7th inning, which meant they couldn't throw a position player in the 8th or 9th inning. And then they had the rally in the 9th, and it didn't matter. But the point being is that mop-up duty should not be held to the same standard as a closer. And I see some of that on social media. You're never going to use Trevor McGill when you're down 3 in the 7th inning with 2 on and nobody out. That's not the situation. I know most fans know that, but I just need to reiterate that. That's not going to happen ever, regardless who's manager. You don't use your leverage arms down by 3 with 9 outs to getting ready to go for 6 more in a row in a hitter environment. So today stunk. What happened to Grant? What happened to DL? We'll talk about them coming up next and the status of the whole pitching staff after the break on this taped edition of Brewers Weekly on 620 WTMJ.
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2: Sir, come up to make a spot start. He looks like he's sticking around for a little while longer. You've had Shane Drouin re-enter into the starting rotation. He will get the start on Sunday against Colorado. So all that depth is really getting tested right now for the Brewers, trying to figure out what they have available to them. How can they get outs while they wait for this tide to come back of, okay, Brendan Woodruff, who threw three up live on Wednesday. That's good news. Logan Henderson, he's running. He hasn't thrown off a mound recently, but he's got a lower back issue. They're hoping he's back hopefully in July, hopefully before the All-Star break. Then you've got an arm like Jared Koenig, who could be coming back soon. He's currently on a rehab assignment right now in AAA Nashville. He walked two last night. We'll monitor what his next go-around looks like. I'm sure they want to get him in a back-to-back at some point before they call him back up to the show. And then he had Rob Zastrzyzny active for 3 days, and he goes right back on the IL during his throwing program with a strained trapezius. So all this is to say a lot of movement, a lot of calls to Nashville, a lot to understand where does everybody stand right now. And the last thing the Brewers need is more injuries to their bullpen. DL Hall, Grant Anderson today. So DL Hall exited today in the fourth inning due to what he described as tightness in his pec and his subscap. So, you know, the back of your shoulder, lat, pec, you know, just kind of family right here. It happened while he was on the mound, and it happened as it got tighter and tighter. He really wanted to finish that last batter, and Drew Gilbert did not get the chance to do so, of course. But he's a little worried. They got some full imaging to do on him. Not clear yet. We'll find out more probably tomorrow when the team arrives in Denver. Do they want to put him on the IL? Can his body recover at the altitude quickly enough? Will he bounce back? That's another thing about going to Colorado that people don't really talk about. Your body, not only the adjustment to altitude, but I mean just little things like you don't retain water as well, so you need to hydrate. Your body doesn't heal itself. You don't bounce back as quickly there at altitude. So it's something to monitor for DL Hall. And then for Grant Anderson, his is a much more optimistic case. It was a comebacker, 90 miles an hour, hit him in the right forearm. I think I tweeted left, but it did hit him in the right forearm. He showed us, you can see the seams in the bruising. There's some swelling there for sure. There's a good welt on his right forearm, but he feels fine. Initial x-rays were negative, and they will get another round of x-rays just to make sure that when the swelling does go down that he's going to be okay. So he's going to be sitting on the plane right now, wrapped up in ice and making sure that they got some compression on it all night long to really manage that swelling. But let's say, as things stand right now, the Brewers only have seven in their bullpen. You know, because of the fact that they had to move Shane Drouin to the starting rotation, they're kind of in a modified six-man right now. Granted, I would imagine Coleman Crowe is going to get optioned before the start of this series against the Colorado Rockies, and they would have to call up a fresh arm for this bullpen regardless to get back to eight in the bullpen and five in the starting rotation. The real question then becomes for the Crew, who's it going to be if you option Coleman Crowe? This is before we even talk about an IL for DL Hall. You know, it's kind of amazing to me that Craig Yoho hasn't been called on yet. His numbers are perfectly solid in AAA Nashville. He's got a 1 ERA in 16 games. He's appeared in 18 innings, a sub-1 whip. Like, everything on the surface level looks pretty good for Craig Yoho. Yet, for some reason, he hasn't been the one called. He's on the 40-man roster. He's got options remaining. That's not an issue. I imagine we're going to see him here pretty soon, given what's going on with the Crew. They could use a righty, especially when Jared Koenig returns. He's on the 40. It's no big deal. You could bring back somebody like Brian Fitzpatrick. If DL Hall is going on the injured list, you're going to want to replace that lefty with another lefty. So that's where somebody like Fitzpatrick comes in. You figure it out when Jared Koenig comes back, because that doesn't sound imminent. Yes, he's on a rehab assignment, but that's probably not on this road trip that he returns. Perhaps it's against the Phillies or against the Guardians next week for him to return. But the guys that are on the 40-man roster right now down in AAA, there's only four pitchers currently on the roster, and that is Carlos Rodriguez. And he was just optioned on Sunday, of course, in Houston. So the only way he would be able to come back up is if he's replacing an injury. You have to spend 15 days down in the minors if you get optioned, unless you're replacing an injury. That's number one, so that could be DL Hall. You got Craig Yoho, we just mentioned him. Easton McGee, who's been up and down a couple of times this season, hasn't been used a whole lot. And then the aforementioned lefty,

0: Brian Fitzpatrick. He is the only lefty on the 40-man roster right now down in AAA. So that's something that's working for him. The only other lefty in AAA right now that, you know, could be a reliever is Drew Rom, who is not on the 40-man roster. He signed a minor league deal ahead of the season. Rom has been almost exclusively a reliever. He has made, exclusively a reliever, 22 games, 26 innings, 13 strikeouts per nine, something to monitor. I remember when the Brewers signed Drew Rom, I said, keep an eye on this guy, because I saw his Tread Athletics, you know, the one of the pitching labs that we talk about during the off seasons. That tape looked really good. I really liked what I saw from Drew Rom. That's something to monitor. He's got a 3.04 ERA in AAA right now with good strikeout numbers, left-handed. Something to consider as the Brewers get ready to face these Rockies. Now, on the starting front for the crew, tomorrow it'll be Brandon Sproat, Friday that is. Miz goes Saturday, and then you're back on Sunday to Shane Drouin into this modified version of the rotation, which leaves decision time for the Brewers in Vegas against the A's. You'll likely have Kyle Harrison on Monday to open that series against the A's. Robert Gasser then on Tuesday, back-to-back lefties. And then Wednesday, how does Brandon Sproat do? Do you put him back on that fifth-day rotation? Do you have a bullpen game if your, you know, results allow it? Do you call somebody up to make a spot start on that day? Because I don't think Brandon Sproat's going to start that fifth day in Las Vegas. Could Woodruff be around that time? I doubt they want him to make his return there either. So that last day is something to monitor for the crew of what will they have available to them. Who do they want to go to from the rotation front? As for the guys injured right now, Quinn Priester, he had his rehab assignment transferred to rookie ball. Why would they do that? The reason is to be a little bit more flexible and to have a chance to kind of fudge things a little bit, to be able to, kind of like in spring training, you're able to roll innings a little bit quicker. You can re-enter guys if their pitch count gets a little too high. You are able to have a little bit more control on the product, because right now what they need from Quinn is length, and they haven't been able to get that in AAA, mostly due to his performance, of course, too. A lot of walks, a lot of hit batters that once he gets stretched out and then he goes back up to AAA, if the results are still not there, and I know Pat Murphy says he's pain-free, it seems like this has gone back and forth for months now, right? Where the thoracic outlet syndrome symptoms, they've always stopped short of calling it formal thoracic outlet syndrome. But for the command to completely go haywire, to be talking about this time he was pain-free, the other time he was still feeling discomfort, that's where I just get worried. And honestly, I'll stick my neck. I just sit here. I'm going, I don't know if we're going to see Quinn Priester throw a pitch this year. I just don't. The performance hasn't been there. The health clearly isn't in there. It's something that you need to get right the first time. And they've had multiple tries to get it right, and they still haven't got it. So I'm getting worried about Quinn Priester's availability for the rest of the season. Woodruff will be back by the end of the month, which is good news, as long as, you know, the feedback continues to be positive like it was today for Woody after those three ups on Wednesday. Logan Henderson, I wonder if the body can truly hold up throughout a season. And we've seen this multiple times now. Last year it was the flexor strain. He had a fractured elbow the year prior to that, right? And I think for Logan now having a back issue, I mean, great, at least it's not his elbow. But at the same time, it's like, he was pitching so well. You need that depth right now for the crew to say, okay, when you opened up spring training, you were expecting Brandon Woodruff, Quinn Priester, Logan Henderson to be involved in this rotation in some way, shape, or form. And now all three of them are currently on the IL. Now, granted, to have Mizorowski and Harrison perform the way they've performed is certainly exciting. But now, beyond that, here's the service time currently of the quote-unquote six guys. This is including Coleman Crow today. Here's, in order, their service time coming into the season. Jacob Mizorowski, 109 days, okay? Kyle Harrison, a year and 102 days. Robert Gasser, a year and 136 days. Mind you, that is including most of it on the injured list from Tommy John surgery that he first went under for in 2024. Then you got Shane Drouin with all 76 days of service time heading into the season. You got Brandon Sproat, who had 22 days of service time coming into the season. And Coleman Crow, who, of course, made his big league debut in Miami in April. You're going through it, man. It's supposed to be hard. This is not supposed to be, again, snap your fingers and everybody's going to be great. But they're all optionable. When you get healthy again, that will help the bullpen. Could you move Chad Patrick back to the rotation? I think you should seriously be considering it. But I don't think the Brewers see that as a possibility at this moment because they love him out of the bullpen. And the numbers agree. We talked about it in Wednesday's postgame show that 18 in the third innings and only one run allowed so far. It's been awesome. It's been awesome stuff from Chad out of the pen, but I just hope that he can shift that over this week, maybe into a spot start whenever the Brewers do need it. So that's where things stand on the pitching staff. Could they go get Terrence Skubal anyway? Maybe. Let's talk about the trades. Let's talk about my take from the other night, why I don't think this is a fit, and just give you some bats that I'm monitoring and what needs to be figured out between now and the trade deadline. We're rolling on with a taped edition of Brewers Weekly here on your home of the Brewers, 620 WTMJ.
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0: I just wanted to give you some names. Let's get ahead of ourselves here when we're talking MLB trade deadline. Welcome back. This is Brewers Weekly. I'm Dominic Catronio. The Brewers are in this weird stretch where I know everyone assumes they're going to make a move. And the Brewers still have the third best record in the National League, despite having the offense that they have and all the injuries that we just talked about in their starting rotation. But August 3rd, could they make a move? That is the trade deadline. It's a little later this year. That is, you know, partially due to the scheduling, and maybe it's something to monitor with how many teams are really going to be in it by August 3rd and that sort of thing. Let's just start with a reminder, you're not going to see a trade in June. I don't think anyway. Now, that would be a heck of a story.

0: The reason why you don't see trades in June is because simply teams still feel like they're in it, right? Teams still feel like they have a chance to say, you know what, we can go on a run, we can go on a 15-5, we can go on a 25-10 and feel like we're in it heading into the trade deadline. So as everybody, you know, flocks to the Detroit Tigers right now because they've got some the tradable asset on an expiring deal in Tarek Skubal, could they actually make him available? I want to remind you, as bad as things have gone for Detroit, and while they're weighed on Skubal, who's hurt, by the way, and, you know, no one ever mentions that. That's another thing that I'm frustrated about. Oh, yeah, go trade Tarek Skubal. Yeah, he has the longest injury history prior to these two Cy Youngs, and now he had to do a brand-new nano-needle procedure for arthroscopic loose-body surgery. But, yeah, he'll be totally himself when he comes back. Like, sure, be my guest if you hope so. But here's the thing about Detroit. Despite everything that's gone wrong, despite everything that's going against them, they're only six games back in the wild card in the American League, right? Currently, that last wild card is being held by the A's at one game under 500, right? This will not last the whole season, at least I don't hope, because of the scheduling anomalies of how much interleague play we've had early in the season, and the American League has just been getting stomped when it comes to interleague play. But six games can be made up very, very quickly, because might I add, ask the Cleveland Guardians how it felt to make up as many games as they made up last season. Now, granted, there were plenty of head-to-heads, but at one point last season, Detroit was up 14 games in July in their division. They lost the division. Now, granted, they got the last laugh, defeating Cleveland in the wild card round, but it can happen. Teams are not going to declare the white flag in June, most teams anyway, and especially not an American League team, which leads me to my next team that I want to talk about, the Houston Astros. You know, Yordan Alvarez is going to be subject to rumors this year and maybe next year too, because Houston's in a predicament right now where their general manager, Dana Brown's on an expiring deal, right? They fired their last GM after winning the World Series. Jim Crane marches to his own beat. He's a very different hands-on owner. And given they've already signed extensions to Alvarez, to Altuve, they've got Jeremy Peña looming at the end of next season. They do not have a lot in the cupboard right now as far as farm system goes. Hunter Brown looks like a star, but he's hurt right now. Christian Walker looks like it's been working out better this year than it did last year. But yet, they're sitting here at 28-35, not great. And yet, they're only five games back in their own division. Now, Seattle should win this division. They just had their eight-game winning streak snapped last night against the New York Mets. But the A's, they're going to come back down to earth. They're at 30-31. No one else in the division, the Mariners in the AL West, are the only team above 500 right now. As for the wild card, Houston's lingering. They're loitering. I mean, they're at three games back right now. They are not dead in this. Because you look at the teams ahead of them. You got the A's in the last spot. We just said they're going to fade. Texas, divisional opponent. They'll see them plenty more. Baltimore. I don't know what to make of Baltimore. I can't figure them out. Minnesota, they will fade. And they will be pilfered from at this trade deadline like they were last deadline. Then it's Houston. Then it's Boston. So these teams are not going to, you know, punt and sell in June and even in early July. It's not until the end of July when you're really up against it. If maybe that number hasn't shrunk at all, if they're still five, six games back at the end of July, how good are they really? And are these guys going to actually become available? But I stand by my take that I said on Wednesday night that just because the Brewers have the number one farm system doesn't mean that they automatically get to go after the number one trade target on everybody's big board coming up this August. I think it's a lazy take, personally. Would it be nice to have prime Tarek Skubal in this rotation? Sure. But at what cost, right? We said it the other day. If you wait until August 3rd to trade for Tarek Skubal, because you're going to wait as long as you can to make sure that he's healthy with this elbow issue, with this loose body, no matter what Scott Boras and John Heyman say about it, we haven't seen him on the field. We got to see him react to it. Now, if you make a trade for that on August 3rd, if you're getting one start a week for those last 7 weeks, maybe you get nine, maybe you get eight, maybe you get a couple of short starts in there, but like, is three players and at least one of them being an impact big leaguer worth it. And furthermore, remember, Tarek Skubal's getting one of the richest pitcher deals for an arbitration-eligible pitcher ever. So how's the money going to work? Prorated salary would be right around $13 million, maybe a little less, depending on when you make that deal. Who's paying for it? You know, do the Tigers kick in more money and they get a better prospect? That's how this stuff works. But I stand by my take saying, hey, it's lazy to say, oh, they'll get Skubal. Like, yeah, they have the farm system to do it. Like, they need offense. And it's a, if you want to have the number one farm system, this is the year to have the number one farm system, because either A, you call up some of these kids and give them a shot, whether it's Lara, whether it's Jet, whether it's Cooper, or B, you expend from some of the other spots that you have extensions given to, maybe some of your lower level outfielders that, you know, you may be looking around saying, maybe this guy's available, something like that. But the offense, specifically from the left side of the infield, needs to be figured out. You know, I was looking at Nolan Arenado's deal, and the Diamondbacks just got hit with a zinger this week that Corbin Burns had a setback in his Tommy John surgery. We may not even see him pitch this year. He has a strain in his lat, so he's out for a while at the earliest September. And if the Diamondbacks, as they're currently on the outside looking in, and if the Diamondbacks can claw their way to a playoff spot, yeah, they're not going to trade. I mean, they were one game out of the playoffs a couple of seasons ago, and that one game, the Brewers came back from down 8-1 and won the game, right? Every game matters against Arizona. So are they going to make somebody like Arenado available with 1 year remaining with $15 million on that deal? Maybe. He'll be in his age 37 season next year, but he's had a great year. Or do you call the Texas Rangers and their oft-injured third baseman, Josh Young? He's got three more years of arbitration. He was a Super 2, so this will be his second year of arbitration this year. I mean, when he's on the field, he can hit, and he can help some power, and he's right-handed. That's something to monitor. But again, are you going to get somebody with multiple years of control while you have pieces of your farm that you're excited about? Do you really shock the world and go get, like, Gunnar Henderson? Now, that won't happen. I don't think the Orioles will even make him available. And furthermore, the last thing you need is yet another shortstop right now. The Yordan Alvarez one, I don't think is going to happen. I also don't think C.J. Abrams is going to happen. I also don't think that Luis Arraez is going to happen, if you want to ask the San Francisco Giants. If you go get Arraez, that doesn't solve the number one problem the Brewers have. Power. They need power. Everybody needs power, of course. But also, where's Arraez going to play? He's not going to play second. You got two great first basemen in Bowers and Vaughn. He's not a very good third baseman. I don't think it's a fit. DH? Yelly, right? So the Brewers are going to have to kind of look in the mirror, and they're also going to be waiting on other teams to kind of look in the mirror and say, all right, are we contenders or are we pretenders? And that won't happen until after the All-Star break. So be patient with it. Let's see what the offense looks like heading into the All-Star break. If they're still dead last in homers, I give you full permission to unlock, like, the doubt button. You know, it's like, ah, man, we just saw this version of this team last year. You need to hit homers. You just saw it in the postseason. I know it's cool to hit runners in scoring position and all this stuff. You still need to hit homers. They lost. They've had two games where they hit three homers or more. They've lost both of those games, which I think is a little ironic. Today and the sweep, the finale against the Nationals and Zach Littell back in April. It's just a quick preview of the trade deadline. I didn't want to go trade this guy. No, we'll do that once we get closer. Let's talk about the upcoming trip. Some history, some altitude, what to adjust to. Rockies and A's are the opponents as we wrap up the program after this on 620 WTMJ.
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5: Late night with the Brewers. I'll be with you for all six games of this road trip to Colorado and to Las Vegas. More on that in a moment. Welcome back. Final segment of a taped Brewers Weekly here on this Thursday evening. The thing about this week and the thing about altitude and higher elevations and all that thing, the game's never over in one way or another. Are the Rockies historically bad like they were a season ago? No. Are the Rockies surprisingly competent as the worst team in baseball? Yes. Like, whose stock would I rather take right now? The Angels stock or the Rockies stock? They currently have the same record. I'm taking the Rockies stock, right? They have some pieces that you can get excited about. They're 24 and 39 right now. But for Colorado, again, it's not breaking news. They struggle pitching. And they struggle with, you know, keeping opponents down. Now, granted, Antonio Sensatella has been quite a revelation for them. He's one of their all-time leaders in innings and games started. This season, he's got a 1.30 ERA somehow. When I pull up the splits of his home and road this year, at home, he's still got a 1.88 ERA. He's only got 10 punch in 14 innings. Granted, all this is as a bulk reliever, right? He has not started a game this season. So when Sensatella comes into the game, he's been able to handle things at Coors. The rest of this staff cannot say the same about. You'll see old friend Jose Quintana, but unfortunately he's on the injured list right now. You've also got Kyle Freeland. He'll be going on Sunday. Michael Lorenzen leads baseball in losses. He's much better on the road than he is at home. He's given up the most hits in baseball. The Brewers will miss Lorenzen. But it's the same old song and dance for Colorado. They struggle pitching. Game times. Late night. So stay up with us. We'll be on the air. Oh, we've got first pitch tomorrow at 7:40. That's Friday night. 7:40 Friday night. 8:10 Saturday night. And then 2:10 Sunday afternoon. Looking at the upcoming schedule here. And then finally, 2:10. Yeah, I was right. I had it wrong. I was looking at Eastern time, at time zones in my head and all this stuff. The way that also the Brewers going to Las Vegas, those are all night games in Vegas because they're being played outdoors. They're being played at the

0: Las Vegas Aviators Stadium, which is the A's AAA affiliate, while they're building the brand new ballpark there in Las Vegas down off the strip. It's part of Big League Week for Las Vegas to kind of drum up tourism and excitement for the upcoming week and the 2 years away from them having Major League Baseball in Las Vegas. Fun fact, the A's have already played regular season games in Las Vegas before. Back in 1996. Do you know why? 1996, they opened the season, the first six games of the year, in Las Vegas at Old Cashman Field. Now, some baseball veterans will tell you about Cashman Field and how the ball flew there. But it was because of, Al Davis, as the Raiders had come back to Oakland, and part of the deal was that they had to upgrade the Coliseum, and part of that is, of course, Mount Davis, the monstrosity, ugly concrete fixture of ginormous seats that ultimately were tarped. Al Davis, everybody in the East Bay hates you. But I digress. That's the reason why the A's have played games in Las Vegas before, is because they had to wait. The Coliseum wasn't ready for putting in Mount Davis to get ready for the Raiders to come back for the 1996 football season. Yeah, pretty funny. And now here they are moving to Las Vegas officially in two seasons' time. All of that is to say those game times will be at 9:05, 9:05, 8:05. So stay up late with us. And a reminder, if you're listening live here on WTMJ, Brewers All Access is the name of the podcast. Again, Brewers All Access, where you can find all the post-game shows, these Brewers Weekly programs, and whatever else we want to throw in there as well. So you don't have to stay up late. You can. You're welcome to. I know there's not going to be a lot partying staying up late with us, but we will have post-game shows for you after every single one of those games. Colorado, I mean, you should win that series. Can you get a sweep? It's always hard to do in Colorado. And this is something we've talked about a lot. This is the week that you got to kind of take advantage. It's going to be hard in Las Vegas. The ball flies in the PCL. The ball flies in Las Vegas, at Vegas ballpark. Kind of throw the numbers out the window. I'm really fascinated, though, to see Jacob Mazurowski in Colorado, right? Given, A, he's had all the cramping issues. Can his body adjust to the altitude? B, how much will his stuff really get impacted by the altitude, given he's so velo-based? Will the curveball take on a different look because it's just feed fastballs and cutters? Maybe. Gyro works pretty well in altitude. It's spin that struggles. And if you know what I mean by gyro spin, you're a nerd. Welcome to the party. I don't want to spend the end of the show explaining that, of just the type of spin that he gets on his cutter. But the way I see it for the Brewers, again, their pitching rotation lines up with Brandon Sproat on Friday. Big litmus test, but granted, can you deal with adversity, right? He's a breaking ball. He's an east-west kind of guy. The pitches are going to break differently for him pitching in Colorado. Can he make the adjustment? Miz on Saturday. Shane Drouin, another east-west guy. Dynamic slider, dynamic curveball. Is he able to make the adjustment there on Sunday? And Vegas, dry, hot air, it's not so much about the altitude changing your pitch shapes. It's more about the size of the gaps, pushing 100 degrees on an outdoor stadium where it's always windy. That's what's going to make it tough coming up next week against the A's in Viva Las Vegas. Now, again, the Brewers are in this stretch right now. They've got seven games down. They've got six to go of 13 in a row. And then they will get rewarded with three off days in the span of 2 weeks. So you get through this stretch, you get healthy on the pitching side, and things are going to finally start looking up for the crew as they hit a really important stretch in their schedule once they get through those off days and the final 17 games of the first half will all be played in a row. So I'm excited. It'll be fun. And a reminder, I said this in the show yesterday, but for next Saturday's game against the Phillies, you may have seen that was originally a Fox game. It is now going to side-by-side with FS1, so that game is going to be available on Brewers.tv. So do not fret. It is not going to go anywhere that you're not used to. All right, that's the Brewers Weekly Show. Thank you so much for listening, and we hope you stay up late with us this week on WTMJ for all your post-game shows and all the coverage from the Brewers heading out west. Produced by yours truly. Thank you for listening or watching on YouTube. Until next time. Keep on swinging.
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4: At 9 o'clock, it's 75 degrees. Tonight, showers overnight, a low of 65. From the WTMJ Breaking News Center, I'm Jessica Gatso. The House of Representatives has passed a bill to aid Ukraine and sanction key segments of the Russian economy. The bill provides more than $1 billion in security and reconstruction aid and makes another $8 billion in loans available for Ukraine's defense. The bill now goes to the Senate, where it is not expected to pass without President Trump's endorsement. The Wisconsin Department of Justice reaches a settlement in the largest PFAS contamination in state history. Tyco Fire Products will pay $10 million after the so-called Forever Chemicals contaminated local water sources in Marinette and Peshtigo. Attorney General Josh Call says Tyco is responsible for continued remediation work in addition to that $10 million.
5: Tyco will continue to provide clean drinking water to residents in a designated area southeast of the Fire Technology Center. Every parcel in that area that has not already installed a deep drinking water well will have the opportunity to do that for the next 20 years.
4: Wisconsin is also part of multi-district lawsuits over PFAS that are still pending. ATV and UTV riders can expect increased law enforcement patrols across Wisconsin this weekend.
6: Wisconsin's Department of Natural Resources Think Smart Before You Start safety campaign runs Friday through Sunday. Conservation wardens and county recreation deputies will watch for speeding, reckless driving, and impaired operations on trails and routes statewide. The DNR says Wisconsin has already recorded 15 ATV and UTV fatalities this year. The agency is urging riders to wear helmets, use seatbelts, and never operate while intoxicated. The new regulations went into effect on Monday. Nizer Spencer, WTMJ News.
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4: 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Milwaukee begins a six-game road trip out west tomorrow in Colorado. 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All clear on the roads right now, no incidents and no delays.
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4: And time for your WTMJ 5-day forecast. Tonight, showers overnight, low of 65. Friday, showers and storms on and off, a high of 83. On Saturday, some of those showers linger in the morning. Then we'll see clear skies, but muggy, a high of 85. Sunday, less humid and hot, a high of 74. And on Monday, another chance for showers, and humidity is back, a high of 81. Right now in Milwaukee, it's 75 degrees. I'm Jessica Gatso, Outdoor Living Unlimited, WTMJ News Time, 9:06.

0: Welcome back to the Ramsey Show in the Fairwinds Credit Union Studios. Sammy is in Chicago. Hi, Sammy. How are you?
1: Hey, good. How are you today?
0: Better than I deserve. What's up?
1: So me and my wife got on your program about 7 months ago. We've shut down all of our credit cards. We have about $50,000 worth of debt left.
0: How much have you paid off in 7 months?
1: Right under about $6,000.
0: $1,000 a month. Okay.
1: Yep.
0: What's your household income?
1: $150.
0: Well, so far you suck at this.
1: I appreciate yeah.
0: You're making progress, but $1,000 a month's kind of weak.
1: Our kids go to private school, which is a big expense. But my question was, is it a bad idea to take out a HELOC to consolidate it? I'm sitting on about $250,000 worth of equity in my house and kind of just get it all in one place and push it up to $1,200 a month and kind of clear that out in 4 or 5 years.
0: Yeah, that's a bad idea. Because you should turn up the heat. You should turn up the heat on your budget, turn down the heat on your lifestyle. You guys have you've begun the process, and you've taken the first level of sacrificing, which is a great progress. I picked on you pretty hard, but I mean, you cut up your credit cards and you paid off $6,000, and that's more than you've done in 10 years. So you've come a long way. I mean, you're going in the right direction. Finally, congratulations on that, and that's good. But what I want you to do instead is pay $3,000-$4,000 a month and just get rid of this in a year. But that means you're going to have to cut a whole bunch of stuff out of your life for a year. And I don't know exactly what it is, and it's not the kids' private schools because that's not the real problem. The problem is y'all spend a lot of money eating out, and you go on vacation whenever the flip you want.

0: Ding, ding,
1: Yeah,
0: ding.
1: I hear that. Yep.
0: Yep.
1: The vacation, yes, but yeah. Okay.
0: And you know, I mean,
1: Perfect.
0: you're paying,
1: Yeah, that
0: and
1: makes a lot of
0: you
1: sense.
0: add all of that up and you take the budget and you and your wife go, kids in private schools is a non-negotiable, but all this other crap, we can cut it out for 1 year and hold our breath and be done with this. Or we can keep this stupid thing around as a HELOC like it's a pet. No, I want to kill it. And here's what'll happen.
1: Understood.
0: Here's what'll happen. Here's the cool thing. In the process of doing that, Sammy, you and your wife will permanently change how you handle money. You won't have to stay permanently sacrificed at that, but you will never be inattentive again. You will pay attention for the rest of your life because of this one time, because of the strain it does to your brain when you go on this much sacrifice. George?
2: Yeah, using the house as a piggy bank and moving the unsecured debt to a secure debt, it's not changing any of the behavior that got you guys here, and that's why we're telling you don't do this.
0: Yeah.
2: It's just moving the debt around, and you guys are the solution. This great income you have, we just got to put it to work.
0: I don't want you to be 10 years from now and only still finding $1,000 because you make too much money to be as broke as you are. I want you to be rich. I want you to live like no one else so later you can live and give like no one else. And so that involves turning up the heat for a short period of time, cleansing the whole thing, cleaning the whole thing off, and then going from there.
2: Pause all investing, too, if you guys are doing any investing.
0: Temporarily stop your 401ks. Make sure you're not getting a tax return. You and your wife are together. We're not going to see the inside of a restaurant until we get this done. We're not going on vacation until we get this done. We're going to sell so much stuff that's junk around this house that the kids think they're next. We're going to bust it. And we're going to have a tight budget, and we're going to have a detailed budget, and the two of us are going to agree on that budget, and we're going to make a game out of this for the whole family, and we're going to clean up this mess and cut up these credit cards, which you already did. Way to go. And you know, we're going to finish this change out, because personal finance is 80% behavior, and you have to modify behaviors to win. It's only 20% head knowledge. The head knowledge, the intellect needed to the intellectual knowledge base needed to become a millionaire, you learn by the sixth grade. It's just not that hard. The hard thing is the guy in my mirror. The guy in my mirror, if I can get that guy to behave, he could be skinny and rich. But he's got issues. You know, and I like donuts. It's a problem.
2: Like, this is getting personal, Dave.
0: Oh, I'm sorry. My name is Dave, and I like donuts, yeah. This is my personal AA meeting. But yeah, that's it, man. That's how it works, Sammy. We all face this stuff is the point. And the more I can get you to lean into it and burn with it a little bit, the more permanent the change becomes in your household. And then that is the biggest indicator of whether you're going to become wealthy, not whether we save a few interest rate points on a HELOC. So, good question. Thank you for calling in with it. Jonathan is in Miami. Jonathan, what's up in your world?
3: Hey, Dave. Thanks for having me, man. How are you?
0: Sure. Better than I deserve. How are you?
3: I'm well. I've been following you, and I have a question. This is mortgage related, and let me give you a little background. I'm 44 years old. I have four beautiful kids. I am the sole earner in my home, right? Mm-hmm. I'm the head of household. My wife is a stay-at-home wife. We have no debt. I bring in approximately $200,000 a year.
0: Way to go.
3: And I have extremely poor financial discipline when it comes to investing or any of that stuff. No one has ever taught me, and I've always been fearful of losing my money. Therefore, I do the dumbest thing possible, which I keep it all in checking.
0: How much is in checking now?
3: About 1.4
0: million?
3: Correct.
2: wow.
3: Wait. Don't chew me out.
0: Yep, no, that's just fabulous. You've got $1 million in checking? I love it. Oh, you're going to be so easy to help.
3: Well, I'll tell you what my problem is.
0: Okay.
3: Because I don't have that financial discipline and fear of losing money, and I like having it under my pillow, per se. You know, having it in your checking account. You know where it is. You can get it whenever you want.
0: Yeah, I guess so.
3: I've been stacking. Now, the only debt I have is this house mortgage. So I purchased a home in 2020. I have about $400,000 outstanding on it, and I am fighting myself whether I should pay it off in full or whether I should, I don't know, do something else perhaps. Everyone is telling me that I've spoken to, invest it, invest it, invest it. I have no idea what I'm doing.
0: That's fair.
3: Every person I talk to.
0: And you're wise not to invest it until you get comfortable. You should not do it because someone else said do it or because Dave said do it. But let's just start with the basics here, okay? 1.4 in checking, right? How long has that been there?
3: I've been saving for 9 years now, so it's been accruing.
0: Let me just play a game. Let's pretend $1 million has been there for the last 4 years, okay?
3: Okay.
0: Just for the fun of it. Now, I want you to go learn about investing and get comfortable with it, and I'm going to help you do that because you've done the right thing. Don't put money in something you don't understand. So far, you've done the right thing. But by not understanding investing, had you invested in a basic mutual fund that only returned exactly what the market has returned, you missed out on three of the best years ever. Your money would have doubled in the last 3 years. Wow. That's cost you $1 million, that lack of knowledge. So I want you to go get the knowledge, okay? And I want you to go to a SmartVestor Pro at Ramsey Solutions and go sit down with them and begin the process of learning. And tell them you have $1 million to invest because yesterday you paid off your house with $400,000 out of checking. And by the way, you don't need discipline to pay off your house. It actually adds to discipline because it's very hard to get the money out of your house.

0: What's up, guys? It's Rachel Cruz. When people call in the Ramsey Show, 90% of the money problems I hear could be solved with one thing, having a plan. 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And it coaches you just like we would on the show, so you always know you're doing the right things with money. 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
1: Today's question comes from Cameron in Wisconsin. What does Ramsey Solutions recommend regarding robo-investment accounts? There are options where you answer questions based on your tolerance to risk, and they automate the process, and that seems like a simple way for people to invest when they don't know too much about investments or don't have time to manage their account. Is this something you'd recommend? Oof. Well, I like to know what I'm investing in, and so I don't want to just delegate it to the robots and not fully understand what's going on behind the scenes. So the idea is pretty simple. You know, some people, they're not ready to work with an advisor. They don't have a lot of money, so they go the robo-investment route. There's a low fee, and they feel good about their decisions. And you're probably, you know, you could do worse than that. But it's still not my favorite option when it comes to investing, simply because you're not fully involved.
0: Yeah. George, one of the most requested things we've gotten over the years is for us to actually list the mutual funds that we personally own.
1: Just tell me what to invest in, Dave.
0: What is the mutual fund that you buy? Or have even company mutual fund companies have come to us and said, you know, would you endorse our mutual funds? And we made the philosophical decision many, many years ago to do none of that. So you guys don't know what mutual funds I have, nor will you. Because it's not the point of what I have. The point is what you have. And the point is, you need to learn enough about the mutual fund for you to buy you an investment. You should not put money in something because Dave Ramsey did. You should put money in something because you looked at it, you understand it, and you have sat with a good SmartVestor Pro with the heart of a teacher, and you've learned about the historical. This thing's 62 years old. It's got this kind of track record, this kind of risk. It doesn't feel bad to me. I like it. And, you know, here's the fees on it, and I'm okay with that. And based on that, I'm going to choose that fund, and I'm going to invest. That's how you should invest. A robo shouldn't pick it. This is not an automated car wash. It's your investments. And, you know, you shouldn't pick it based on the person sitting next to you in your cubicle.
2: What'd you put in your 401k?
0: That's a bad way to select your 401k options.
1: Just looking over Gary's shoulder.
0: By God, 50% of the people in 401ks, that's how they picked them. Or their company had an automated process that automatically puts them in the dumbest, dumbed-down, risk-averse possible thing, which is really not a good portfolio of mutual funds, and they pick whatever the company dumped them in automatically and didn't even look at it. So this is not how you make money.
1: It's not a good investing strategy.
2: It's like, I'm going to buy a house and never look at it first.
0: I have no idea about the neighborhood. Who knew they had cars up on blocks and shot down the street with Uzis? I had no idea, but I just bought a house there. You know why? Because I heard it was good on TikTok. You know, I mean, no, you don't do that. You go look at the house, you look at the neighborhood, you understand, you ask questions about the schools, you say, what's the hospitals like in the area? What's the traffic pattern around here like? You get knowledge about the product before you buy it. And that's what you do with a mutual fund. That's what you do with an investment. Do not buy something because a robo said to.
1: And likely it's going to put you in something too risk-averse, like target date funds or a bunch of bond funds.
0: Exactly. It
1: and then you don't even know.
0: Always dumbs it down.
1: 20 years later, you go, why am I not getting these returns Dave talked about?
0: Yeah.
1: Well, you're not investing the way we teach.
0: The number of times I pull up in a 401k with a big company, they've got auto processes.

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1: Any effort into learning about it.
2: Yeah.
1: Get your butt to school. This is millions of dollars of difference, whether you put it in the right fund or not.
2: And I was talking to...
1: No, don't use a robo.
2: I do these man-on-the-street interviews for my YouTube channel. We did one yesterday, and I asked people how much they have in retirement, and I asked them, do you know what you're invested in? Only one person out of 10 or 12 could tell me what they're invested in, and it's because they were a Ramsey fan, her and her husband in their 30s, $900,000 invested in mutual funds, just like we teach.
1: Wow, and they got to be on George's YouTube channel. Say I'm a millionaire.
2: Pretty cool.
1: And
2: all the others just said, I don't know. I have a guy who does it, I think.
3: I've got a guy.
2: I said it in my
3: 401k. People in HR help me.
1: Good Lord.
2: I clicked
1: broke
2: the button
1: HR
2: on my 401k.
1: People are picking your funds?
2: 10 years ago, I logged. I don't even have the login to the 401k, but 10 years ago, I think I clicked some funds. That's the most of people's knowledge about their investments.
1: Yeah. And you know, let me just tell you, winning at anything is a series of intentional acts. You have to be intentional about your investing. You have to be intentional about your marriage, intentional about raising kids, intentional about taking care of your body, intentional about your spiritual walk. You know, no one wins the Super Bowl and then the reporter runs out on the field and goes, how did you do that? And they go, I don't know. I just got off the bus and this just happened. What happened? I don't know. No one says that. They've been studying and playing football since they were freaking 6 years old. They don't do anything else except throw a ball, get hit by throwing a ball, hit somebody that throws a ball. That's all they've done their whole freaking life. And then they don't know how to do anything else in life because they're so focused on that. And that's how they get to the Super Bowl. It's an intentional act. It's an intentional act. And so, you know, for God's sakes, don't have a robo pick it for you.
4: I want an app so I don't have to think.
1: There's not an app that keeps you from having to think. Not if you want to be somebody and have something. You got to do the stuff. No robo, no George, no Dave, no Rachel. We're not even going to tell you what Kelly is invested in. We're not even going to tell you her mutual funds. Because I don't even know. So I can't tell you. So there you go. And although that might get some real serious, but yeah, anyway, can you imagine Dave Ramsey's producer put that in there? George's producer put that in there. That'd be the big.
2: Well, the good news is they're not like super secret funds that only Dave has access to.
1: No, they're ridiculously boring.
2: And you probably have changed it almost never in that period of time you've been investing.
1: I don't remember changing it.
2: A fund may have moved and switched around and...
1: I don't think I even changed it then.
2: You probably don't look at it much now that you know what you're invested in.
1: Pull it up enough to know what's going on with it because I'm intentional, but I'm not like, oh, I'm panicking. Trump bombed Iran. I'm like, no, it went down. Prices went down. Good. I can buy more.
2: It's on sale.
1: It's on sale today. You know, all that. Yeah, that's the whole thing. So be intentional. You know, I used to get a lot of hate mail for this, and I haven't done it in a while, so I need to get... I hadn't had a hate mail in a minute.
2: I was going
1: to
2: say, we haven't had...
1: You want some more hate mail? Here we go. The rich get richer, and the poor get poorer.
2: Well, now you've done it, Dave.
1: And you know what? You know where that saying comes from?
2: The Bible?
1: No. It's the truth.
2: Oh.
1: That's where it comes from.
2: I thought there was a proverb in there somewhere.
1: The rich get richer, and the poor get poorer. And you know why? It's not because rich people are evil. It's not because they're smarter. It's not because they're prettier. It's not because they stole money. It's not because they did something wrong. They had a series of habits and principles that they operate their life on. And they continue to do that. And you know what poor people do? They have a series of habits and patterns that they operate their life on. And that will make you poor.
2: And keep you there. If you don't break the cycle.
1: Now, there is an exception to that, to be fair. Just to limit the hate mail just a little bit. Sometimes people are poor because they've been oppressed and they've been in a situation politically or racially or something else where they've been oppressed. That's not their fault. But most of the time in America when someone's poor, it's because of stupid butt choices. I've been broke, but I've never been poor. Poor is a state of mind.

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0: I just opened up my daughter's Instagram account, Rachel Cruz, and I seldom get cracked up, and that cracked me up. So her and Winston toasting a glass of wine. Couples who enjoy good food and wine have a much higher success rate than couples who don't, according to a study I made up.
1: She's got your DNA. That sounds like something you would say if you were a female.
0: 88% of the statistics are made up on the spot, I'm just saying.
1: Ironclad research from Rachel Cruz right there.
0: According to a study I made up. That's great. That's so Ramsey. Callie is in Detroit. Hey, Callie, what's going on?
2: Hi. My husband and I just had our second child, and we've been debating for the past few months whether or not my husband should quit his job and be a stay-at-home dad and part-time do self-employed with our woodworking business. But we wanted your advice.
0: He's part-time self-employed at his woodworking business.
2: No, that's what he would do in addition to being a stay-at-home dad.
0: Oh,
2: right
0: I see.
2: He works for
0: I see.
2: A company,
0: so what does he make today?
2: He makes $162.
1: What are you making?
2: I make $187 and then like about $20K in stock vests a year.
0: Okay. I take it he hates his job and you don't.
2: Yeah, my job is really flexible. It's fully remote, and I'm really passionate about it. And he does not enjoy his job, and he has to drive into work, and it's about an hour commute. So it just puts a lot of the parenting strain on me in addition to my job, and we just think the lifestyle would be much better if
0: I'm not talking about that. I'm talking about he hates his job.
2: Yeah, he also hates his job. Yeah.
0: So he's running from something, not to something.
2: I think it's both.
0: Yeah. If he loved his job, you wouldn't even have made the call. You would have hired a governess or a nanny to help you while you're working from home as a remote. And
2: I think it's like with our first, I stayed at home with our first, so it's just part of our values as well that like we don't want to pay someone else to parent our kids. So
0: well, you're there. You're going to be in the house because you're remote.
2: Yeah.
0: Yeah. You're not sending them off to boarding school. You know, somebody put them down for a nap while you finish up a Zoom call.
2: Yeah, that's a good point. Yeah, and that's one of the options we're considering is hiring a nanny. Yeah.
0: I don't think your husband signed up for this because he has sat around for the last 10 years wishing he was a full-time dad, sitting at home changing diapers. I think your husband signed up for this because he's trying to get away from his job and because it's what you want him to do.
2: Interesting. Here, I'll just hand him the phone.
1: Oh. The plot thickens.
0: Hey, you hate your job, and you're wanting to come home, is my supposition, to get away from your job.
3: I wouldn't go so far as to say I hate my job. For what I do, it's actually the best job I've ever had, which makes it difficult to leave.
0: Okay.
3: It is stressful, but still the best job I've had in the field I work in.
0: Okay. Well, I
3: do relate to my wife's comment that, you know, we're struggling with the idea of would we be paying someone else to raise our children?
0: Yeah, I don't suggest that. I get the value, okay? My wife was a full-time mom, raised our kids, okay? Both of my daughters do have careers, but both of them have, and both of them have some help, but they didn't send their kids off to boarding school, and they're not in a daycare, and they're not any of that. It's just a part-time nanny situation to supplement the time that they need to be at home because they're very flexible, like your wife's situation. So anyway, I can relate to what you guys are after here. I'm always the one, I want to push back and always make sure you're thinking about what your real motive is under the motive, because you're walking away from a couple hundred thousand dollars. So you need to have a really, really, really, really good reason for doing this. And, I don't run into a lot of people that the guy wants to come home, and if you want to, I'm not mad about it. It's okay. I'm not saying you're doing something morally wrong, but But you're leaving a couple $100,000 or whatever you make, $160,000 on the
1: table.
0: Going
1: from 370 to 207 is what would happen.
0: And so you need to have really thought that out, because the part-time woodworking thing is kind of a joke as far as that's a throwaway. That's like acting like you're doing something else. And by the way, who's going to watch the kid while you're doing that? So, you know.
1: It still leaves a gap, potentially.
0: Yeah, but anyway, this feels like, it feels in the air like something else is driving this. Other than you just woke up, sir, and said, I really don't want to work anymore. I want to be with the babies all day long. I don't think that's what happened. I don't hear that here. But y'all do whatever you want to do. I'm not mad at you about it. And it's not a, I think it's a value, like you said earlier, you guys both said it, and I agree with what you said, Sarah. It's a values-based decision. Oh, not Sarah, I'm sorry, Callie. And so, but it's a values-based decision. And if you guys choose to do that, then you need to think through exactly what that means from an identity perspective, from a what the trade-offs are, and really go deep on a spiritual and emotional relational discussion on what's really driving this. And I don't know. I got to check on it, but I could be wrong.
1: I like the idea of a trial run with a nanny, see how that goes. And if it just pains you to not be there with the kids, then you know.
0: Yeah. Well, and again, a nanny's not a full-time gig here. It's supplementing mom who's already in the house. And, you know, if she was at work, that's a, you know, in a physical location away from the house, that'd be a completely different discussion then. But, because a nanny is then, quote, someone raising your kids, unquote. Although that's overstated, because that's not really what happens. Your children, when they're in school all day long, someone else is not raising your children. You're still raising your children.
1: Yeah, if so, this is the case, then
0: when they get old enough that they go to
1: homeschool and continue down that path.
0: Exactly, that whole thing. So, but, you know, again, my children went to school and someone else did not raise my children. It was not a boarding school. It was a public high school, public elementary school, and someone else did not raise my children. So that's not an accurate statement when you have other people involved in some of the hours of their life. They also went to Sunday school on Sunday morning, but someone else didn't raise my children spiritually. I did spiritually. Their spiritual walk is largely my fault. Hello, you know, one way or the other.
1: Yeah, right? The parents will still have the most influence.
0: That's interesting. Yeah, that's interesting. It's a good discussion, and I want you to go deep with the discussion and double, triple check both of your motives, and don't overstate things in hyperbole to justify it. And someone else raising my children when a nanny's helping part-time is overstating it. And my
1: little extreme.
0: And I'm going to have a part-time woodworking thing, but I'm going to be at home full-time with the kid. No, you're not. I don't know how part-time, but I mean, 1 hour a day, it's not, you know. And, you know, with a monitor,
1: it's probably not going to add meaningful income on top of the 207.
0: Exactly. So, yeah. And then, you know, what is it? And then what's 5 years look like, and what's 2 years look like, and what's 1 year look like? And is there an exit possibility from this situation? If we get into it and we don't like it, what are we going to do? How could we return to something that looked more like what we had before? I don't know. All of those things are things I want to talk through clearly. But, again, I'm really not mad at you about it, saying it's a horrible idea. I just there's just something bothering me, and it's not just that I'm a child of the 60s.

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0: Our scripture of the day, Proverbs 16:3, commit to the Lord whatever you do, and he will establish your plans. George Bernard Shaw said, if all the economists were laid end to end, they'd never reach a conclusion.
1: That's good.
0: That's funny. Hey, guys, in 2023, the stock market was up 26%. In 2024, it was up 25%. In 2025, it was up 18%. In those 3 years, if you had put money in, you would have made an 87% rate of return in 3 years. You would have doubled your money, almost. Now, I don't think the stock market's going to do that all the time. 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See, the news doesn't talk about the stock market when it's good. The only time they talk about it is when it's bad. So you've been missing out because no one was telling you, including us. We didn't tell you. We should have told you. It's been great, and you missed out. It's up 13% this year.
2: Go check your 401k if you don't believe us,
0: yeah.
2: If you're invested in the right things.
0: Yeah, for real. Sarah's in Louisville, Kentucky. Hi, Sarah. How are you?
3: I'm well. How are you?
0: Better than I deserve. What's up?
3: So my fiance and I are getting married. We've already set a date, and we are getting civilly married. I am the youngest of my parents' children. I'm the only girl, and there are no female cousins. And my fiance is the youngest boy. We have decided not to do a traditional wedding, and we're not even going to get married by a pastor. We're actually getting married by a judge. And our families, I think my family already knew how I felt about spending that type of money on a day, but we're getting some pressure as if we are being, dismissive because we don't want to spend that money. Our plan and that we've already started on.
0: Okay, the money that we're going to spend is your money, not theirs. Am I right?
3: Correct.
0: Okay. So it's not like his mom and dad have offered to give you $50,000 for a wedding? No?
3: No, my parents are giving us some money.
0: How much?
3: They also are going to, they're going to give us about $40,000, and they want to spend, they want to throw me a, you know, because they're very traditional, a wedding celebration party. And I said, okay, but the cap, I said, I really don't want, I would rather that money go towards the house, but they did say, well, we will still give you money towards the house.
0: Okay. So you're having a wedding celebration party so family and friends can enjoy this celebration with you, and your parents are paying for it. It's costing you nothing.
3: Yes.
0: And you're getting married by a judge, and that's the plan. And his mom doesn't like it.
3: Well, I won't say doesn't like it. I would say the family, and it's really not, his mom is being respectful. I think the dad and the mom just expected us to be more traditional, to be married by a pastor, to actually have a wedding. I did not do a bachelorette party, a bridal party, or an engagement party because.
0: But his dad doesn't care about any of that. You added that.
3: I doubt it.
0: His dad doesn't care if you had a bachelorette party. I promise. His dad doesn't care. Okay, but he is kind of worried about you not having a traditional wedding with a pastor because he's a person of faith.
3: Yes, and I guess for me, we are buying a house.
0: But having a pastor marry you doesn't cost any more than having a judge marry you.
3: True.
0: Okay.
3: So
0: what's his hang up? I'm trying to figure out who's pressuring you other than in your head.
3: Well, their hang up is that we are not in really, they are not, our, my parents are handling a lot of the party And there's really no involvement from that side of the family. And because I'm definitely like, I don't want
0: to
3: have
0: that's a, not a that's not a money another. Thing. That's a relational and communications thing.
3: The question I have definitely is, how do I communicate why? Like, is there a better way to communicate? We just think that's a waste of money. I don't want to go into it, you know.
0: No, I wouldn't. I would just say, here's what we want to do and why. And is there an issue you have with that? And let them tell you instead of you trying to figure out what it is. Because you don't know. You haven't even been able to tell me.
3: I know that the issue is basically that that definitely we are doing this on our own and there has been no type of...
0: Well, usually the groom's family doesn't write checks except for the rehearsal dinner, traditionally.
3: But we're not doing a rehearsal dinner.
0: I know, but that's so. And I honestly doubt that the whole family's upset that they're not having to pay for a rehearsal dinner.
2: Or plan it. It's not like that's super fun for most people.
0: So
2: what kind of involvement are they wanting?
3: I've been in enough weddings. I guess I really need to dig into that more.
0: Yeah, I think here's the thing. Here's the thing. I want you to do what you want to do. You're the bride. And unless someone is financing their personal wishes, they don't get a vote. And like in the case of your parents desire a party, and they're going to pay for the party and still give you the gift they promised above that. And so your parents have handled that appropriately. Therefore, they get a vote, and you let them have that vote and agreed to that party. You see what I'm saying? That was a process that was perfectly handled. I would consider the same thing on the actual service itself and say, you know, it means a lot to his dad because he's a person of faith to have this done by a pastor in a church, and it's going to cost exactly the same money, and it doesn't offend me. If it does offend you, then you don't have to do it. But if it doesn't offend you and you're neutral on that, then why not do it there instead of the judge? It doesn't, because you're trying to make this out like it's an economic thing, and it's not an economic thing. Nothing you've described to me is anybody getting hurt economically. No one's wasting any money here except your parents, according to your process. And your parents are doing it gleefully, as I would, by the way. I like a big party at a wedding. I mean, the first time we saw Jesus do miracles was at a party at a wedding. So I'm in for parties at a wedding.
2: The wine was flowing.
0: That's it. And so, but I mean, I'm like all the old people in this story. I'm traditional in your story. So, but your mom and dad have handled this perfectly. And somehow there's some kind of a burr in the saddle on the other side. And I would just sit down and say, hey, we want to just do something very simple and plain and inexpensive. And what can we do that would make you guys happy? And then see if you want to do what they're talking about. And it could be something as simple as, you know, you run down to the local church and the family that the pastor's gone to that church 100 years. Everybody's gone to that church. That pastor knows everybody, baptized your fiance. And you know, for $50, he'll do the wedding instead of the $50 you give the judge. And if that's all it is, and it doesn't bother you, Sarah, then it's revenue neutral, meaning it's the same cost, then why not do it? That's what I would get.
2: I like that plan. And then everybody's a little bit happy.
0: If I couldn't find the problem.
2: Yeah, I think it is a lot, like you mentioned. It's more feelings because we just don't have the information.
0: Well, I read into what I think people are thinking way too often when I don't ask them.
2: Without communicating.
0: What they're really thinking.
2: Yeah.
0: Sometimes I do it with a caller.
2: There's just so much. Yeah, that's true. There's so much emotion around a wedding, and there's different families and different values and backgrounds. And I think most people just don't have the conversation early on to say, hey, here's our plan. We all on the same page?
0: Yeah, I wrote all the checks, and I'm still happy that none of my kids eloped.
2: You don't
0: regret
2: that money.
0: I had a blast.
2: It wasn't money
0: weddings wasted. And I can't wait to be at my grandkids' weddings. And I may write those checks. So there, shut up.
2: Clip that one, too. I want to send that to the grandkids. Let them know.
0: Yeah, well, they already know. They try to keep the old man alive long enough. Yeah, that's it. That puts this hour of the Ramsey Show in the books. We'll be back with you before you know it. In the meantime, remember, there's ultimately only one way to financial peace, and that's to walk daily with the Prince of Peace, Christ Jesus.

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2: From ABC News, I'm Dave Packer. A pest that could have a devastating effect on livestock has reached the U.S.
3: The Texas Health Department is urging doctors around the state to be on the lookout for potential cases of New World screwworm. It's a parasitic fly that primarily infests livestock, but on rare occasions, people. Texas just confirmed its first case in decades, found in a three-week-old calf near the southern border. Health officials stress that no human cases have been reported so far and that the risk to the public remains low. Yuri Benajad, ABC News, New York.
2: President Trump says his administration is using hundreds of millions of dollars to upgrade coal-burning power plants. The money will also be used to expand dozens of coal mines. Trump says the investment will benefit nearly a dozen states.
4: When you look at that, those states, West Virginia, Kentucky, North Carolina, Indiana, Tennessee, Arizona, Arkansas, Oklahoma, North Dakota, Wisconsin, what do they all have in common? Trump won them.
5: Wisconsin,
4: I want every one of them.
2: Police say an 18-year-old is dead following a shootout with police in suburban Columbia, South Carolina. As many as 10 suspects may have been involved, say police. ABC's Aaron Katursky.
6: Richland County Sheriff Leon Scott playing multiple body camera videos for reporters.
7: You heard how many times we were shot at.
6: Authorities say officers responded to reports of shots fired at a house, finding several vehicles and a home riddled with bullets, but no victims. Less than 2 hours later, at 1:51 a.m., another report of shots fired at another home in the same neighborhood. Three officers respond and a canine. Officers scramble for cover.
2: Hezbollah rejecting a ceasefire between Israel and Lebanon. They want Israeli troops occupying southern Lebanon to pull out first. Chinese leader Xi Jinping will travel to North Korea next week in his first visit in 6 years. The announcement a day after the North unveiled a new facility to produce the ingredients for nuclear bombs. You're listening to ABC News.
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12: From the WTMJ Breaking News Center, I'm Jessica Gatso. A Kenosha father pled not guilty today to charges in the deaths of his three children.
13: 40-year-old Joshua Cannon is charged with three counts of child neglect causing death. Prosecutors say Cannon was supposed to be watching the 10-year-old, 9-year-old, and 7-year-old when they tried to make dinner on a stove with debris on it, causing a fire in the apartment on Thanksgiving last year. They also say the smoke alarm was removed from the home. Cannon is due back in court in August ahead of his trial. Elizabeth Linton in WTMJ News.
12: A public Wisconsin university has a new name. UW-Stout is now the University of Wisconsin-Stout Polytechnic. UW Regent Joan Prince.
14: This has been going on since 1974, so hopefully it will come full circle.
12: Only 3% of universities across the country have a polytechnic designation. That means a focus on applied learning, industry collaboration, and career-focused experiences. This is the first name change to a UW school since the university system was created in 1971. In sports, the Brewers split a four-game series with the Giants after a 12-9 loss today. Milwaukee begins a six-game road trip out west tomorrow in Colorado. And the Packers sign wide receiver Christian Watson to a contract extension. The deal is worth over $110 million over 4 years and includes a $31 million signing bonus. Your WTMJ forecast. Tonight, showers overnight, a low of 65. Friday, showers and storms on and off, a high of 83. Saturday, some showers linger in the morning, then clear skies but muggy, a high of 85. I'm Jessica Gatso, WTMJ News.
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0: 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It's a free call, and some say the advice is worth exactly what you pay for it. John is in Fresno. Hey, John, what's up in your world?
16: Hey, I'm a huge fan of both of you guys. So I'm debt-free. I'm self-employed. I've got six figures in the bank, but by contrast, my girlfriend I've been with for 4 years has really, really bad spending habits. It's almost like she doesn't know the difference between what she needs and what she wants. And I'm trying to get her on board with some goals or some budgeting, but it's just really hard. You know, she's just overspending on a whole bunch of stuff. And we're trying to move and leave California, and I just don't know how to move forward or what, you know, what to really do.
0: Wow. How old is she?
16: She's about to be 32.
0: What's she make? How much income?
16: Well, she would make about $1,600 to $1,800 a month, but she gives up a lot of her hours and she doesn't drive. So there's ride share. She's buying a lot of food at work instead of cooking or packing something.
0: I wasn't asking about her food. I was asking about her work.
17: Does she work full time, or is she doing side gigs?
0: What?
16: No, I'm just saying that's where a lot of the money goes, and then she doesn't have enough to pay for.
0: But she doesn't work much.
17: $1,600 a month in California is poverty.
16: Yeah.
0: And so, how did she exist before you?
16: She lived with either friends or family, but she used to walk to work and. I guess it's never really been a lot of income for her.
17: Mm-hmm. You guys live together?
0: Yeah, they're talking about moving away together.
17: So have you been subsidizing some of this behavior, and she can get away?

0: with it? Is that part of the issue?
1: A little bit, and I was going to say I really don't want to enable further, you know?
2: Yeah. This is sticky, dude. It's really sticky. Okay? So, yeah. How old are you?
1: 33.
2: What do you make?
1: I'm doing pretty good. I make, so I am like a side gig guy, but I make about 4 to 5 a month.
2: Mm-hmm.
1: But I got a lot of bills. I drive a lot.
2: You're talking about moving to where?
1: Nevada.
2: Why?
1: No state income tax. I can actually put a down payment on a condo. Start building some equity. I don't know.
2: Affordable real estate and less income and no income tax. Okay. Those are good reasons.
1: Yeah.
2: All right.
1: Also, not a big fan of California for other reasons.
2: Okay. So the thing we know is the data tells us the number one cause of divorce in North America today is money fights and money problems. Mm. These are people that are on two completely different pages, not different personality styles, but different pages, different values completely. And so they spend their married life driving each other crazy. You being a tightwad that crosses every T and dots every I and doesn't come out of the cave except on triple coupon Thursday, and her spending like she's in freaking Congress. Never the twain shall meet, right?
1: Yeah.
2: And so, I don't want her to become a super tightwad nerd like you, although I think you're awesome, because I'm kind of that way. But I do want, she's a free spirit. I do want her to maintain a free spirit. But in order to qualify as wife material, she would have to be more emotionally mature. And so far, this lady does just enough to get by. Thank God it's Friday. Oh, God, it's Monday. Who can help me out?
1: Yeah.
2: And you've kind of got a little bit further vision. You're going to go a few places she's not going to get to go unless she goes with you. And as long as she is engaged in this behavior and you are in this relationship, you are not going to be happy. Am I wrong?
1: Don't think so.
2: Okay.
0: Is there anything you can say or do that you think would actually change her behavior?
1: I don't know. That's ultimately what I've been trying to figure out. I mean, I've been trying to give her some tips, you know, like, you know, stop.
0: It was a trick question. You can't change her. And here's the hard truth. She's either going to become emotionally mature while you're together, or it's going to take the breakup for her to get her act together. And right now, it feels like the option is she's going to have to learn it the hard way.
2: If we switched gears and you said you had a daughter and she was dating a guy who spent everything he made, didn't work much, and was out of control with his impulses, you would look at your daughter and say, run away quickly, wouldn't you?
1: Yeah.
2: Yeah. And so I'm going to tell you that, except I don't want to be quite that brutal, but I am saying, don't marry this. Don't marry this. You're going to have a long life. It'll be miserable. And don't live together. And don't move to Nevada together. So you guys need to sit down and, you know, like the teenagers used to say, define the relationship. Okay? If this is going towards marriage, then we are going to have to both be grown-ups, and that's going to require a reasonable level of spending control on your part, where you still enjoy life, not nerdy like me, but you still enjoy life, but you control your spending, and a reasonable level of work ethic on your part, where you actually freaking work and work while you're at work and stuff like that. And, you know, work is not an excuse to eat. Work's an excuse to work. And so, you know, we're gonna walk through those kinds of things, and lady you've described has a long path to get to where I need her to be before I would want to marry her. And don't move to Nevada with somebody and shack up with them that you're not going to marry. That's just weird sex.
1: Well, no, that wasn't. The plan was to eventually marry if it could work.
2: Exactly.
1: Yeah.
2: Yeah, so if you're going to move to Nevada together, get married. But don't get married until
0: I wouldn't
2: you do
0: make
2: this.
0: The move until you figure this out.
2: I think you can move, and then you continue the relationship long distance and just watch the behavior and say, honey, this is how I'm going to handle my life. You're going to be miserable with me because this is how I do things, and I'm going to be miserable with you because this is how I do things. And maybe we're not compatible, But let's talk about it. And do you want to work on that part of your life? And if you do, let's talk about it and we can continue forward. And this is kind of turning a romance into a bit of a formula, but dude, it's a formula. I heard an old man tell me one time, he said, if you marry a woman that loves to spend money, you better enjoy working.
0: That's a good line right there.
2: And of course, the shoe could be on the other foot too, by the way. We could flip that over. If dude has an addiction to bass boats, you better enjoy both of you working because you're not going to be a stay-at-home mom because he's buying $90,000 bass boats to catch a bass that keeps outrunning him because that one has to be faster. You know, I got to upgrade.
0: That's a tough one. You know, marriage is hard, but making your life even harder knowingly, marrying someone,
2: yeah,
0: that's tough. You want to marry someone who's going to make your life easier.
2: So, John, we're not just bearers of tidings of good news today. I'm sorry. But I would sit down with her. Maybe you guys enter some couples counseling and begin to talk through these things. But the deal is, if this behavior pattern continues, neither one of you are going to enjoy it.

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0: Mary is in Pittsburgh. There she is. Hey, Mary's in Pittsburgh. What's up, Mary?
1: Hi. Hi, guys. I'm so excited to have me today. I really appreciate your show.
0: Thank you.
1: You've taught me so much. I've learned so much about finances, and I'm 66 years old. We've recently paid off all our debt. We paid off 2 cars in 5 years.
0: Wow.
1: $80,000. And I really have $10,000 in our emergency fund and about $10,000 in my 401k, and he's a 1099. He has nothing.
0: Wow.
1: So, okay.
0: Does either of you have a pension coming in?
1: No.
0: Okay.
1: No, we're renting. We have a low rent of $1,900.
0: What do y'all make? What's your income?
1: It's about $125.
0: Okay. What do y'all do?
1: I work for a nursing home. It's a recent job, and he is an ISA.
0: Okay. All right. Well, the good news is you have no debt. Do you have no debt on your house as well?
1: We're renting.
0: You're renting. Okay.
1: Yeah, we've been renting for 10 years, and I wanted to buy a house now that we are free, but I don't know.
0: Mm-hmm.
1: I have no money.
0: No, you don't. Wow. Okay, number one, I think the two of you need to look at each other and say, we're going to be working a while.
1: Yeah.
0: We're not going to be, like, retiring next week. And we're going to be working a lot because we have some catching up to do. We're behind. And so, you know, I would think about getting a very, very modest house or condo that I put on a 15-year or even a 10-year fixed rate mortgage.
1: Mm-hmm.
0: Very modest. And that's after you save up a good down payment. Meanwhile, I would start putting at least 15% of your income away for retirement. That's $15,000 a year. That's not much. In 10 years, that's only $150,000, and that will only become about $350,000 or $400,000 by the 10-year mark, which makes you 76 years old with a couple of $100,000 and a paid-for house. If you pay the house off in 10 years because you buy very modestly.
1: Okay.
0: But that's 10 years of hard work. And, you know, you can end up with a couple of hundred, $200,000, $300,000 in a paid for house. And if you just do those two things, but again, the house has to be super modest.
1: Yes.
0: I mean, like, you're not proud of it, but it is yours.
1: Right. I love it. There's hope.
0: Yeah.
1: I'm so happy.
0: Yeah.
1: You made my day.
0: Yeah. So, I mean, but putting 15% of your income away, can both of you agree to do that and work 10 years?
1: Oh, yeah, definitely. We're both hard workers. I picked up this part-time job. I'm making, like, $40,000 here. I work, like, 29 hours a week, but I get the Social Security. And then August, Dave, I get to make as much as I want for Social Security, not to take money out. So I'm excited for August. I'm going full-time, Dave. Thanks for from listening to you guys pushing us to do that.
0: Why don't you sit down with your SmartVestor Pro and set up a couple of Roth IRAs and anything else you can come up with to set aside, and let's get that going into some good growth stock mutual funds, and then start chunking money aside as fast as you can for a big down payment on a small house.
1: All right.
0: Yeah, but let's, you know, lay it all out to where in 10 years you're with a paid-for house. And 10 years of $15,000, you're going to be putting in more than that. You're going to be putting in about $25,000. So 10 years would be $250,000 plus what would that grow to?
2: I crunch it for 10 years. If they invest their 15% with no increase in income, they'll be at about $350,000 at 76.
0: Yeah. And a paid for house and Social Security coming in. You'll be okay.
2: It's modest. Yeah.
0: You'll be okay.
2: It's not like lavish, but you'll survive and not be eating, you know, rice and beans forever, hopefully.
0: But here's the trick, Mary. Whatever you have done for the first 66 years, you can't do any of that. All of that was wrong. It got you to this point. So you have got to spend the next 10 years doing exactly the right things, or you're going to be in a real mess. So, I mean, you got to really treat this like this is a serious health diagnosis. We've

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1: $100 is $1,176,000 in your mutual fund when you're age 25. Did you hear that it's tougher to wait till 66 to start? 22-year-old, are you hearing me? 19-year-old, are you hearing me? 24-year-old that loves to go to happy hour, loves fine dining, and wants to lease a freaking Tesla. Are you hearing me? This is, she was sent that call, that lady calling, that sweet lady, and she's precious. Sweet lady calling was a message to you if you're in your 20s, Gen Z. She was sent to you today. Don't you think, George?
2: Yeah, well, you know, I've actually run the numbers on this, and it's fascinating to see what a dollar is worth at 20 invested versus 55 or 60. And the truth is this, if you're 20 years old and you invest a dollar, there's a 73x return. That dollar turns into $73 at 65. But when you invest that same dollar at 55, it's maybe worth 4x instead of 70x.
1: Instead of $73, you got $4.
2: Exactly. That's the actual compound growth math.
1: Holy grimoli.
2: To convince a 20-year-old.
1: Put 100,000 of those on it.
2: Yeah.
1: Okay. So 100,000 is 7.3 million, right?
2: Yeah.
1: Or 100,000 is 400,000.
2: That's the math.
1: There's a difference.
2: That's the wild math behind it. So if you're
1: holy
2: young.
1: Holy grimoli.
2: So here's the message. If you're young, you're thinking, well, I'll save later. Let me enjoy my 20s, and I'll save later when I'm in my 40s, 50s, 60s. Later never comes, unfortunately, because life happens. Life gets in the way. When you're young, man, you got some income coming in. Put it away.
1: You can still
2: enjoy life, but invest some.
1: I graduated from college with a finance degree, and no one ever showed me what you just outlined.
2: Just compound growth.
1: The power of compound interest. Edison called it the eighth wonder of the world. The power of compound interest. And the secret to that is the earlier you start, the more you have. And so it doesn't even require big sacrifice. It just requires intentionality if you start early.
2: It's really not about the income or the amount you put away.
1: It's just the intentionality.
2: It's the intentionality.
1: It's like,
2: because you don't need to put as much away when you're 20.
1: You know, honestly, the ability to delay pleasure is one of the big psychological insights to someone that is, are indicators of someone who is emotionally mature. Emotionally, but children do what feels good. Adults devise a plan and follow it. And sometimes children are 56, and sometimes they're 16. Sometimes adults are 56, and sometimes they're 16. I mean, we talk to some 19-year-olds on here that are way more mature than some of the 52-year-olds.
2: And way wealthier.
1: Yeah, well on their way, because it's only going to take a dollar. Goodness, $100,000 becomes $7.3 million.
2: It's pretty wild.
1: And that's a one-time dollar or a monthly dollar?
2: I mean, that's for every dollar you put in, you're going to get 73 out in retirement. That's the craziest part. So
1: wow.
2: I'm telling you, if you're 20 and you're listening, or 25 or even 30, you got time on your side. Compound growth is going to do the heavy lifting. And as you get older, it can't lift as much because it needs time. Time is the magic ingredient in wealth building.
1: Yeah. The shorter the time frame, the more of the money that you put in is what's going to be there.
2: Contributions.
1: Yeah, your contribution is going to be equal to or more than the growth.
2: If you're 20 or 30, 90% plus
1: of
2: is compound growth.
1: Of what you're going to end up with is going to be growth that you did nothing for.
2: You don't need to save up $1 million
1: except
2: to have $1 million.
1: Intentionality.
2: Wow. Powerful.

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13: Dad didn't want the mustard on the farm.
11: No.
13: It was kind of invasive. 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And he paid us a penny a plant.
11: Yeah.
13: Somebody had seen the story about us picking mustard.
11: One of the people submitting names for the contest
13: yep. submitted the name Penny Mustard. Actually, two people submitted that name.
11: Yeah.
13: And there was a lot of crazy names submitted.
11: Gosh be darn, Whose Furniture Barn? I remember that was one submission we had.
13: When we narrowed it down to 50 names or so, we kind of just looked at it. And I'm like, there it is. This is it. It's Penny Mustard.
11: It was glaringly obvious to us.
12: See more at pennymustard.com.
13: In hindsight, I'm not sure if Dad cared about the mustard or he just wanted to keep us busy.
11: Yeah. In hindsight, I think he wanted to keep us busy.
13: Smart.

0: Stephanie is in Omaha, Nebraska. Hi, Stephanie. How are you?
1: I'm good. How are you guys?
0: Better than we deserve. What's up?
1: Okay, so I am calling today because I guess I have a little bit of concerns. Me and my husband have been married going on 3 years, and we're expecting our second child this year. Our finances are completely separate, and we decided this once this baby's here, that I would be staying home. So I'm just kind of concerned since our finances have always been so separate. Obviously, we have things that we need to figure out.
0: Boy, you are beating around the bush in a Nebraska kind of way. What the flip is there? What's really going on?
1: So I am 8 years younger than my husband, so he has quite a bit of working years over me. And when we met, I was fairly young. I was only 18 when we first met.
0: You were 18?
1: So, yes.
0: And you're how old now?
1: 26.
0: Okay.
1: Yes. So our financial situations have always been a lot different, obviously, with our age gap. I mean, I've been working a full-time job since I was 14 years old. So being in the working field is nothing new to me. Although because of, I guess, my age and I don't want to use my age as an excuse because there's a lot of people who make a lot of money that are my age or younger. So I guess just with my experience and what I do have to offer on the table as far as job-wise, I don't always get, like, high-salary-paying jobs. I start usually low.
0: See, all of that, has to do with, it sounds like you think you have to earn your right to be a wife. Like, you're not equal if you don't make equal money.
1: Yeah, that.
0: When you got married, the vows said richer for poorer, sickness and in health.
1: Yeah.
2: Your vote doesn't scale with income.
1: Yeah, I
2: agree. You should have had a vote day one, regardless of your income level, if he decided to do life with you. So what was the real reason you guys never combined?
1: He thinks that I'm financially irresponsible with my money.
2: There it is.
1: I don't.
2: We just got to the real reason.
1: I disagree with him. Yeah. It's like I was always someone, and obviously this is something I'm trying to work on.
0: Okay, just stop a second.
1: Okay.
0: So the marriages that are successful relationally and that are successful financially do not operate like yours.
1: Yeah.
0: That's why you're calling. Okay.
1: Yeah.
0: And so you're not his daughter, even though he thinks because he makes more and he's older that he's going to treat you like that. And so you're in time out because you didn't behave. That is not a, that's not a healthy marriage relationship. That's bullcrap.
1: Yeah.
0: Okay. That's from a guy that's been married 43 years. That's bullcrap. All right. So you don't earn your vote in the House, as George said, based on the income that you produce or based on your age. Neither one. You both get a vote the day you say I do, and both votes are equal the day you say I do. Period.
1: Yeah.
0: Period. And this is the way marriages function that we have studied, thousands and thousands of them that become millionaires and that have high quality, high satisfaction marriages. It's not a father-daughter relationship. No one is punitive. We might argue, but we argue from a level playing field about what our goals are going to be, not what I want to do versus what you want to do. But we argue about where we want to go. And you guys are a long, long way from that, and it brings me great fear. Because now that you're having another child at his request, now you're not going to be working at all, which means you don't even not only not have a vote, now you have to apply for welfare with him.
1: Yeah.
0: This is the way this character acts. And he has had bad training somewhere. Someone has told him this is the way to do it, and he's wrong. I'm not being unclear, am I?
1: No, you're being perfectly clear.
0: Good. Okay.
1: And I do agree with you.
2: We've taken this call, so let me show you the future. He's going to give you an allowance, quote unquote, because he's going to treat you like his daughter, and he
0: and
2: will
0: then
2: shrink
0: bitch
2: that.
0: About how you spend it.
2: And then yeah, and then he'll shrink
1: That's
2: it
1: exactly
2: based on your behavior
1: me.
2: And how he feels about it.
0: Yeah.
2: While you're trying to take care of the family and the kids.
0: Yeah. So, no, yeah, today this ends.
1: Okay.
0: The worm turns today. As Shakespeare said, the worm turned. So that's it.
1: Yeah.
0: It's over. And we're going to sit down, and, honey, we're going to be on an equal playing field. We're both going to have all of our names on all the accounts. It is now our house, our income, our bed, our kids, our future, or our is going to see a marriage counselor.
1: Yeah.
0: And we're going to get some marriage help, and we probably need to do that anyway, because at a minimum, you guys need some new tools to, on how to do marriage. Your tool belt is really empty.
1: It is.
0: Yeah. And so I'm not being mean, but I am. The things that are going through your mind, I don't want you ever coming at this discussion again from a subpar, substandard, I'm not as good as position. Don't you ever use that language again in your house. Because you're not subpar. You're not substandard. You're younger. You had a different career path. Whoop-de-doop-de. You're his wife. The old marriage vows in the old days out of the Book of Common Prayer, where we get richer for poorer, sickness and in health, unto thee. Yeah, the rest of it used to say, unto thee all my worldly goods I pledge. Boy, we ought to add that one back into the marriage vow, shouldn't we? All of us. My job is now to love you so well that you are cared for and you have a vote. Hello. That's service. Real leadership is service. That's real leadership. So we're on your side. I'm not angry with him, but the way he's acting is not going to prosper you. It's not going to prosper your children. It's not going to prosper him. And it's going to create a life of resentment, bitterness, and anger. And you guys are not going to enjoy the next 10 years. And your children are not going to grow up in a good house. Because this is not the way people are supposed to interact, kiddo.
2: We always say more is caught than taught. And those kids are going to see the way dad treats mom. And mom gets an allowance if she's a good girl. And that's a sad way to live. And I think for too long, Laura has believed the lies that he has told her.
0: That would be Stephanie, but yeah.
2: Oh, yes, our Stephanie, I'm sorry. And so part of this is...
0: Laura might too, but this one was
2: Laura
0: Stephanie.
2: May as well. But, you know, I think if she went to a counselor on her own, the counselor would say, I'm seeing a pattern of gaslighting and narcissism and all these sort of trendy words, but I think there's a control mechanism here.
0: It's just an older guy that's used to being in control. And he's just still in control. That's all it is. I don't know if it's narcissism. That might be overstating it. And it's not gaslighting. He didn't tell her she's crazy. He just said she was insufficient, that she was deficient. And so she needs to follow and do what he says.
2: Mm.
0: It's a control mechanism for sure. No question about that. Cool. But I don't know if we go so far as to throw trendy, overused, poorly defined words at it. You know, TikTok psychology. But yeah. That's the thing right there. Wow.
2: It's one of our most controversial takes is that we believe couples should combine their life, including their finances. I don't know how it became so controversial.
0: You should have
2: a joint checking account.
0: It's kind of like we teach people to live on less than they make.
2: Controversial.
0: Controversial.
2: Dave. Who are you to tell me?
0: Get out of debt. Controversial. Save money and become a millionaire. Controversial. Buy a house you can afford and don't buy one until you can. Oh, that's controversial.
2: You're out of touch, Dave.
0: You're out of touch, Dave. You're a boomer. You bought your house with a box of strawberries.
2: It was bartered for.

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4: Hi, I'm so happy to speak to two of my favorite people. I've been following you since 2013, and I am debt-free, and I have a house in the Sacramento area, but I have since moved in the last year to a very rural and remote property, and I cash flowed it, and I lived for a year in a travel trailer because I bought it, you know, for cash, and also I wanted to make sure if a fire came through, I could evacuate if I had enough time with my house. Since living here for a year, I've found that, you know, I would like something a little more permanent. However, I also don't want to have to pay fire insurance because, according to my neighbors, it's between $10,000 and $12,000 a year. So I'm thinking about building a mobile home, which I know mobile homes are not a good investment. However, I still own my home in Sacramento as far as an investment. I rent it out to traveling nurses, so every 90 days is a turnover, and I make sure that it's in great condition. So I wanted to get your opinion. Is it still a bad idea to cash flow a mobile home to have something a little more permanent, but to save on insurance, basically, to not have to pay the fire insurance, knowing I'm taking the risk if a fire comes through?
3: Okay, so what would the mobile home cost?
4: The mobile home is about $100,000.
3: When it's worth $10,000 later, when it goes down in value, how do we put this in the smart column when it goes from $100,000 to $10,000?
4: I'm wanting to say that instead of being an investment, it is a consumable good. It is something that I live in.
3: Yeah, but if you put the same $100,000 in a house, it would have gone up in value.
4: Yes, but I would feel much worse if a fire came through and burnt it down. And I would feel compelled to get that fire insurance.
3: Yeah, I would too. I would too. But the thing is, you're losing $90,000. That's a lot of feel good.
4: Yeah, it's true.
5: You're saving $10,000 to lose $10,000 every year in that mobile home.
3: Ooh.
4: Yeah.
5: So I don't think it's as good a deal as
3: you're going to lose more than 10 the first year on the mobile home.
4: Yeah. Yeah. So beyond cost, or I guess the financial component, is there anything else about mobile home? I guess I shouldn't say that.
3: No, that's it. That's the only thing.
4: Yeah.
3: It goes down in value. Okay. If they went up in value, I'd shut up.
4: Then you'd be okay with it. All right.
3: But I mean, it's a car. It's a car you sleep in.
4: Yeah, exactly. Yeah.
3: It goes down in value.
4: So maybe
3: it's a modified. It's an increased increased in cost, depreciating consumable item. It's a bigger version of their travel trailer that you don't want to live in anymore.
4: Yeah, yeah.
3: In terms of math, that's the math on it. That's my only problem. I mean, one of my good friends owns one of the largest companies in the world that does those things. And he's like, Dave, would you quit trashing it? As soon as they start going up in value, I'll quit trashing it. But they're not going to go up in value. So would I do that? No, I would not do that. I would pay the fire insurance and I'd build a house.
4: Okay. Yeah, that was my second question.
3: Yeah. And if I need to sell the house down in the valley to do that, I would do that. It sounds like you do need to because you don't have the money.
4: Oh, I have money.
3: How much money?
4: So I currently have $130,000 in cash to build a mobile home. But before I build it,
3: Well, you're not building a mobile home. You're buying a mobile home. Other people build them at a factory and they send it to you. It's on wheels, remember?
4: Exactly. No, exactly. But it's also putting it on the foundation here, getting the water, sewer, all that. So that's
3: which you're going to do with the house anyway, yeah.
4: Exactly. It's just the gut of...
3: Yeah, what is the house in the valley worth?
4: It's worth $500,000, and I own it outright.
3: I would sell that and build a house for cash.
4: Oh, yeah.
3: Let me ask you this. If you owned a house on this wonderful piece of property that you love, and it was 100% paid for, and it was worth $600,000, and you did not own a rental property with nurses in it, Would you borrow on your paid for home to go buy a rental property?
4: Oh no!
3: It's the
4: no.
3: same thing.
4: Yeah. Wouldn't borrow either way.
3: It's the same thing. When you don't sell the rental property and end up borrowing to build the house, it's the same thing.
4: Yeah, if I build a house, I would need to save longer before building the house. I wouldn't sell. You know, I would stay in a travel trailer longer until I have the money to build the house outright, or I would do it. I would cash flow it.
3: I wouldn't, but I wouldn't have been in the travel trailer in the first place because I'm a snob. So, yeah. I mean, for the weekend, maybe, but after that, I'm done.
5: If you're camping, I might see Dave in there.
3: And, you know, if you did see me in there, I would be without Sharon. That would be the other thing. So.
5: Sharon's not stepping foot in that. She will not darken the door of that.
3: She's like, good luck with that theory, bub. Yeah.
5: She's more of a glamper.
3: Especially these days. Okay, so.
5: But yeah, owning a home is a long-term decision, so you want to think long-term. 10 years from now, was this a good idea?
3: Yeah.
5: And that's the problem
3: and
5: with
3: people get,
5: homes.
3: You know, because they're, you know what, almost always, and in her case it is too, but almost always drives the mobile home decision is I don't have the money. Mm. And so I'm going to cheap out. And you can cheap out, and for $100,000 you can buy something you can sleep in. And they're fairly nice at $100,000. I mean, it's a pretty nice one. Yeah. You know, it's not a bad one. They make them up to $300,000 or $400,000 or whatever. But, I mean, $100,000, no, that's a pretty nice place. But you're right. I mean, it's going to lose more than $10,000 the first year. And then people also get confused and rationalized with, oh, well, the property went up in value. Yeah, but it was going to go up in value whether it had a house on it or whether it had a mobile home on it. And don't confuse that with the mobile home went down in value. It still went down in value. Like 100% of things with cars, with wheels and or motors. 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The world's best ski boat, thank you very much. It goes down in value. They're fabulous. They go down in value. That collectible Corvette I have in my basement is going down in value. And it's a collectible. And George, your battery with wheels, your Tesla, is going down in value.
5: I know that the hard way. I'm trying to sell it right now. Nobody wants it, Dave.
3: You can't give that. Nobody wants a battery.
5: Nobody's in the market for like an iPhone 4. You know, they want the latest and greatest. You're buying technology here. But it's true. It's why we say pay cash.
3: Didn't age well. Yeah.
5: If you're going to buy a depreciating asset, always
3: you know,
5: cash.
3: And honestly, you feel like right now you're trying to get rid of that car and you can't get rid of it. That's one bad feeling. It would be triple bad if you had financed that.
5: If I was underwater on it.
3: And you're sitting there paying payments and you can't give it away. Mm. Now you got lots of pissed off. Now you're just moderately aggravated.
5: Yeah. Just a light, stupid tax on something I enjoyed.
3: Yeah. And well, the other problem with it is you know I'm going to make fun of you. So that's the other problem. So
5: I almost thought you might want to buy it just to troll me with it, but I figure you're not going to put money into that.
3: Could we, like, put it in the front yard and plant flowers in it?
5: That's what I was thinking. I thought you were going to, like, you know, take, you know, take it to the farm, take it out back.
3: Oh, we could shoot it.
5: And just destroy it.
3: We could take the Barrett 50 cal and shoot it.
5: It's cheaper than some of these fancy hunting trips that you go on, so I figure.
3: That would be fun.
5: We could make some content out of it.
3: We could make a video out of it. Let's charge it to the company.
5: You know what, Dave? I like the way you're thinking. You run the thing, so.
3: We'll get the Instagram team out there.
5: Hey, team, clip this out. I want to be able to use this in a court of law.
3: Yeah.
5: When I make Dave buy
3: this car. It's not happening, but you had a moment there.
5: I was close.
3: That's close.
5: Oh, man. Whether it's a Tesla or mobile home, it's going down in value.
3: Elon Musk would be so pissed if we took that thing out to the farm and just blew the hell out of it.
5: I think he's got a sense of humor. He might enjoy it.

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2: From ABC News, I'm Dave Packer. President Trump now accusing four GOP congressmen of grandstanding, calling their actions unpatriotic after they helped pass a war powers resolution,
3: requiring the president to withdraw U.S. forces in Iran unless Congress approves military action. Well, the measure is an uphill battle. It's a sign of the growing fractures within the president's own party over his handling of the war.
2: ABC's Rachel Scott, former Trump National Security Advisor and U.S. Ambassador to the U.N. John Bolton, is expected to plead guilty in his classified records case. Bolton has been an outspoken critic of the president's.
4: Sources tell us Bolton will plead guilty to one count of illegal retention of national security information and will acknowledge he stored sensitive information in his personal diaries. He's agreed to pay a fine of $2.25 million and could face up to 5 years in prison. Bolton has been an unsparing critic of the president.
5: I don't think he's fit for office.
4: President Trump himself was charged with mishandling classified information when he left office. That case later dismissed.
2: ABC News Chief Justice Correspondent Pierre Thomas. Police in Northern California are asking for information after a shooting in the parking lot of a high school graduation ceremony.
6: An 18-year-old victim of the shooting is dead, and three more victims who are 11, 20, and 25 years old are injured after the shooting in the parking lot of Fairfield High School on Wednesday evening. A graduation ceremony had concluded for Sam Yeto Continuation High School. About 1,000 people attended the event. Fairfield police say there are hundreds of potential witnesses. At this time, police say there is no ongoing threat to the public and they are following up on leads. Alex Stone, ABC News.
2: The New World screwworm is an invasive fly that preys on livestock and can have major impacts on the beef industry. Secretary of Agriculture Brooke Rawlinson says the government's surging resources to South Texas, where it was spotted on a calf, but she told President Trump that more money is needed. 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
9: From the WTMJ Breaking News Center, I'm Jessica Gatso. A Kenosha father pled not guilty today to charges in the deaths of his 3 children.
10: 40-year-old Joshua Cannon is charged with 3 counts of child neglect causing death. Prosecutors say Cannon was supposed to be watching the 10-year-old, 9-year-old, and 7-year-old when they tried to make dinner on a stove with debris on it, causing a fire in the apartment on Thanksgiving last year. They also say the smoke alarm was removed from the home. Cannon is due back in court in August ahead of his trial. Elizabeth Linton in WTMJ News.
9: A public Wisconsin university has a new name. UW-Stout is now the University of Wisconsin-Stout Polytechnic. UW Regent Joan Prince.
11: This has been going on since 1974, so hopefully it will come full circle.
9: Only 3% of universities across the country have a polytechnic designation. That means a focus on applied learning, industry collaboration, and career-focused experiences. This is the first name change to a UW school since the university system was created in 1971. In sports, the Brewers split a 4-game series with the Giants after a 12-9 loss today. Milwaukee begins a 6-game road trip out west tomorrow in Colorado. And the Packers sign wide receiver Christian Watson to a contract extension. The deal is worth over $110 million over 4 years and includes a $31 million signing bonus. Your WTMJ forecast. Tonight, showers overnight, a low of 65. Friday, showers and storms on and off, a high of 83. Saturday, some showers linger in the morning, then clear skies but muggy, a high of 85. I'm Jessica Gatso, WTMJ News.
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0: Welcome back to the Ramsey Show in the Fairwinds Credit Union studio. Frank is with us in Asheville, North Carolina. Hi, Frank. How are you?
1: I'm doing pretty well, Dave. How are you doing?
0: Better than I deserve. What's up?
1: Well, throughout the marriage with my wife in the last 3.5 years, we have been using our one credit card for covering some of the four walls, like groceries and transportation, but we've been covering mortgage and utilities with our checking account. And we also use the credit card for like health insurance, premium, and medical expenses, and even some of the life expenses. So we pay it off every month, and it feels like we give ourselves some room before we pay off the credit card each month, but, you know, then using our savings as quickly. So I guess one of my questions is, what are your thoughts on using the credit card for some of the four walls, even if it's not the long-term solution?
0: Yeah, well, you've obviously not listened to the show much, right?
1: We've listened a lot, but I guess one of the reasons that we're holding onto the credit card is, you know, some of the...
0: I mean, you understand that your question is completely perpendicular to everything we teach for the last 30 years, right?
1: Yeah.
0: Okay. So yeah, I'm trying to understand if you understand what you're walking into.
1: Mm-hmm.
2: It's a warning.
0: I'm asking. I mean, I'm not trying to beat you up. I'm just saying. So the answer to your question is that's dumber than crud. Okay. Now, why is it dumb? All right. Several reasons. Number one is there's not a singular piece of wealth building research that indicates that what you're doing causes you to build wealth.
1: Mm-hmm.
0: Not a single instance. We studied 10,167 millionaires. The number of them that do what you're doing is precisely zero.
1: Mm-hmm.
0: Rich people don't do what you're doing. Broke people do. Okay, so that's a bad sign. Now, is it going to cause you to go bankrupt? Probably not. But the problem is that you actually have somehow used your decision-making framework around money to convince yourself that this is a good idea and that this is somehow going to get you ahead more than simply investing. Investing is where money comes from. Living on less than you make is where money comes from, not from trying to trick Citibank.
1: Mm-hmm.
0: And so the number of millionaires that became millionaires by adding up all their airline miles is precisely zero. None of them. Not one. Broke people chase airline miles. 78% of the airline miles are never redeemed. And yet people spend a lot of brain calories chasing this bull crap that these rip-off huge banks are screwing America with and then convinced you that it's a good idea to dance to their tune. I mean, are you losing money when you pay a health insurance bill that is a health insurance bill? Whether you pay it with cash, it's the exact same amount. Can't possibly change? No, you're not losing money doing that. Are you losing money when you pay an electric bill that is going to be the same amount whether you pay it with a card or whether you pay it with cash? You're not losing a dime. When you go and you're buying your groceries, you're spending more. The best merchandisers on the planet are grocery stores. When you walk through a grocery store, you are walking through a scientific lab that is very carefully designed. What is on what shelf, at what level, and what color, more than any other type of physical product on the planet. Grocery stores are brilliant merchandisers. The chances that you walk out of there spending more than you meant to, regardless of what methodology you use, are very high because they're very, very good at it. And it started back in the 1950s with a simple thing of they put the necessities at the back of the store, the bread, the milk, and the eggs, because so you had to walk through the rest of the store and impulse on the candy. And Wrigley's became multi-bazillionaires. The Wrigley family have a fabulous mansion in Phoenix. Fabulous. By putting sticks of gum where... at the checkout, the impulse proper. So these are just the beginnings of the sophistication that I'm talking about. So 100% chance you spend more in a grocery store than you meant to. And when you put it on a credit card, all the data, all the research says that you are spending somewhere between 12 and 18% more than you would have spent if you spent cash, because cash activates the pain centers of the brain and credit cards don't. When you lay down a $100 bill in the grocery store and Uncle Ben looks at you and says, "What are you doing? What are you doing?" When you lay down a credit card, Citibank says, "Thank you. What's in your wallet?" Samuel L. Jackson, my money is in your wallet. Not my money, but his money is in your wallet to pay for them stinking commercials that you did. That's what's in your wallet. We know what's in your wallet. A lot of Citibank's money.
2: Here's the fun math on this. Let's say you put $60,000 of your take-home pay on that credit card to cover these bills, and you got 2% cash back. $1,200 is what you got, right? For the year.
0: I'm exhausted for $1,200.
2: For the year. So here's what I want to challenge Frank with. Frank, if no one has taken me up on this challenge, for 1 year, switch to on a budget using debit card and cash and see if you don't spend less than that $1,200 a year, which then negates all the rewards you got. And my guess is you're going to find that you spent thousands less by using your own money, leaving your bank account now versus using someone else's money that you can pay back later.
0: 100% chance.
2: Take me up on it.
0: Yeah, you're stepping over dollars to pick up nickels, stepping over dollars to pick up pennies. Yeah, and so no, Frank, I would not do what you're doing. That's the reason. The biggest reason, though, is not the $1,200. The biggest reason is while you were focusing on the $1,200, you were missing the real way to build wealth because you had your eye on the wrong thing. And you were thinking this method works.
2: It's a distraction.
0: I'll tell you, it's the same problem I got with Acorn.
2: With Acorns, that app?
0: Yeah, where you put pennies, you know, you round everything
2: up.
0: You put your spare change in there. And people are screwing around with that with 14 cents while they should have been putting $350 in their 401k. And they use the same brain calories to chase down the 14 cents that they would have done to set their 401k up and retire a multimillionaire.
2: So but in their mind, they've checked the box that I am investing. If I ask them, are you investing?
0: You've scratched the itch. And
2: I
0: you
2: have
0: think
2: the Acorns
0: it's okay.
2: app.
0: You're not investing. You're a child with a piggy bank. That's not investing. Children with piggy banks have $14 when they're 4 years old. And that's what you're going to have in your freaking Acorns app. It's the same thing. There's nothing evil about it. They're not ripping people off, but they took your eye off the ball. And you're focusing your decision-making paradigm and framework around the wrong things. And so that's the problem. And 100% of the time, the Citibank tells you to do something. It's something you should not do.
2: It is in their best interest.
0: It's not for you. It's for Samuel L. Jackson. They got to pay him. He's expensive.
2: Jennifer Garner's not cheap either.
0: 100% chance that Patrick Mahomes cost State Farm a bunch of money. Who you think paid for that? Oh, you people that buy from State Farm. Gee, have you not priced your dadgum homeowner's insurance? You can beat it with almost anybody if you got State Farm. Because you don't have to pay Patrick Mahomes.

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0: Thanks for hanging out with us, America. We're glad you're here. Ashley is in Bend, Oregon. Hi, Ashley. How are you?
1: Hi, I'm good. Thanks for taking my call.
0: Sure. What's up?
1: My husband and I have been given kind of a once-in-a-lifetime opportunity. We have a family friend that is fairly well-to-do. Her and her husband own about 5 homes throughout the state, one of which is far over in eastern Oregon, and they are getting older and have offered for us to basically at a $0 a month lease this property from them to allow us to essentially build my horse training business and kind of start a ranching dream that we've had. Our hiccup is we both have extremely good jobs where we're at. All of our family is here, so on and so forth, and it's just a big leap, so we're not sure if we should do it
0: or not. What do you guys make at your extremely good jobs?
1: So we both are in the construction industry. He makes about $110,000 a year. I make $75,000, and then I train horses on the side and make about $50,000 from that.
0: Mm-hmm. But of course, you would lose all of that clientele because you're moving far away.
1: Not necessarily. So my business is based on developing young horses and then selling them. So I don't necessarily have like a monthly clientele per se. It's more of
0: so where you train the horses that you sell doesn't matter. So you wouldn't lose the 50.
1: Correct. And I mean, the idea would be to substantially grow that.
0: No, I understand. But I mean, you would not lose the 50. You know, we know at least you can do that.
1: Yes, sir.
0: If exactly. Everything, well, unless something really bad goes wrong. Okay.
1: Correct.
0: And how rural is this area? Why can your husband not work?
1: So he can, and that would be the idea over there. The town is about 140 people, so it's very rural. I guess it just wouldn't be what he sits at now. From what we've researched, probably about 70,000 or 80,000 is what he would make a year. That being
0: How?
1: Said,
0: out of 140 people?
1: The county has some like management positions that are opening that I think he would be a very big benefit to them. He's a foreman for a construction company now. So, I think he has some skills that would definitely be of interest to
0: How old
1: them,
0: are you?
1: I would say. I am 30 and he is 31.
0: How far away is this place from where you are now?
1: About 5 hours.
0: How many kids do you have?
1: None.
0: Okay. All right. And so we would be moving from 110 on him down to 70, and we'd be moving your income that you're losing is you're keeping the 50 on the horse. What's the income you're losing?
1: About 70.
0: So it's $110,000, $120,000 shift initially, assuming you don't. That's if he gets a $70,000 job and you can retain your 50. On the horses,
1: yes.
0: without any increase. Yeah, I got you.
1: And I have thought about grabbing something remote while I build the horse thing up more and more. Maybe getting something part time to remote to kind of help that gap be smaller.
0: Yeah, or like full time.
1: Yeah, or full time.
2: And these people will let you use this land and house for free, is what you're saying?
1: Yeah. So they don't get over there very much, and it's obviously hard to maintain a property that's also 5 hours away from them. They've just held on to it because they like visiting there twice a year, essentially.
0: Do you own a home?
1: Yes, sir, we do. We have right at about $100,000 in equity in that. Mm-hmm. And I do currently run the horse business out of that. Like, it's not something that I have to move to do that. I run it out of my house now. Mm-hmm. This is just, I mean, it's 1,500 acres, mm-hmm. and...
0: But it's not yours. It's not going to be yours.
1: Correct. Yes,
2: that's
1: sir.
2: My fear, is long term. You don't own this, and it could shift hands.
0: So 10 years from now, what does winning look like? You don't own any real estate. He's still working a county job, and you've grown a horse business.
1: Yes.
0: That's what winning looks like 10 years from now.
1: I think the idea would be potentially to grow the business and, I guess, buy a place of our own. The expenses there would be essentially next to nothing. I guess it would just be utilities and the money.
0: So what's the mortgage on your house today, the balance?
1: 410.
0: Okay. And so if you took 100 and went and bought a $500,000 ranch in some area that sounded like this, you could keep about the same mortgage amount and be on a

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2: Decide we're done with the property.
3: You understand that's weird.
2: It is very weird. And like, these are
3: like
2: kind of
3: so strange, I'm now spooked. Yeah, this is weird.
4: That they wouldn't give it to their kids.
3: Yeah.
4: As long as you guys are alive, essentially.
3: Our friend that raises horses gets priority over our entire family with our 1,500 acres. Nah.
2: I think where she comes from is that is her kids are very well-to-do and they're
3: fine. I know, but my kids are well-to-do, but I'm not doing that for you.
2: Okay.
4: Dave's not giving me his
3: farm. It's
4: just
3: weird. George, you can't live there for free. I don't care, George. Shut up.
4: But I love horses, Dave.
3: I know. Well, you're known for your horse love.
4: I'm just glad I met someone who's in the business of selling horses. Makes me feel better.
3: Oh, wow. Yeah. Her job is to do what you tell people to do. Who knew?
4: Made a career out of it.
3: Okay. I don't know. I got to admit, the romance of it, I've kind of caught on to. Okay? Because 1,500 acres... you know, are we all Yellowstone junkies? Is that our problem?
2: And it's like, it's not.
3: I don't like the business aspect of it.
2: Okay.
3: The only way I would tell you to do this is if you pledge to yourself at the end of 5 years that you have your own place or you leave, period.
2: Okay.
3: We're not going to stay here longer than 5 years.
2: Okay.
4: Would they sell it to you?
2: Yeah, but
3: they can't afford it.
2: She put it at $2.8 million.
4: Perfect.
2: So.
4: Yeah.
3: Okay, so number one, I would put a time limit on it, and you can return to construction, and you can return to the life you have now fairly easily, plus or minus your current job. Okay.
2: Yeah, and I would
3: all blows up and isn't fun. And you hate living out in the middle of nowhere after all. I took a call from a lady yesterday who said, we bought our dream home with a bunch of acreage and we hate it. What do we do now? And I'm like, well, you sell it and you move back to the city. Dun, dun, dun, dun, dun, dun. And so, you know, the green acres. But the, wow. Anyway, the other thing that's bothering me, I'm just going to get it all out, okay? Because you called and asked, and I really like talking to you. Thank you, because you really have a level head for somebody doing a whole thing based on romance. And that this is a very romantic story. It's a very cool story. I mean, the people that are infinitely generous, that are infinitely wealthy, and their children don't even care. I mean, this is strange. Mm-hmm. And so that's sweet, but it's weird. And so... yeah, I'd put a 5-year limit on it, number one. Number two, I want you and your husband to do some prayerful soul searching, because this entire adventure is based on your desire to run a horse business. Nothing else. That's 100% the driver of this. And is that really what you want to be the driver of your whole life? Because nothing else, we're doing everything else in this story to serve that one thing. And that's bothersome.

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15: 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We'll give you some help. Emily's in Chicago. Hi, Emily. What's up?
16: Hi. Thank you so much for taking my call.
15: Sure. How can we help?
16: I'm 55 years old, and I've got 4 grown children. When my first husband passed away 9 years ago and left me with some life insurance money, I had a revocable living trust created with my 4 children as a beneficiary. My house is fully paid for, and it's titled to the trust. So I got remarried 4 years ago to a wonderful man, and he moved into this house with me. And he, of course, helps with some living expenses and upkeep here and everything, and the house is rising in value. So my question is, how much equity should I give my second husband in this house that was fully paid for before we got married, that I am fair to both him and the kids?
15: Well, the only way you could is if you restructure the trust, right?
16: Right, which I am about to do, actually. I have an appointment here in about 3 weeks.
15: So have that appointment. Why?
16: Well, I was already going to make some amendments now that my kids are no longer minors. So while I'm doing that, I thought I would amend the trust in some way so that if something happens to me...
15: What is the size of your estate?
16: My house now is worth about $500,000. I do have, I don't have any debt. I do have some retirement investments and some savings in an accessible investment account. I've always lived on a zero-based budget, and I think grand total, mine would be about $1.2 million, actually.
15: Mm-hmm. And what have you done with all of that in regards to your current husband?
16: Nothing yet. All of that has all been in the trust that I had before.
15: Oh, so everything you have was put into this trust.
16: Yeah, it's
15: Why?
16: Still like it was before I met him.
15: Why? Why was it put in the trust?
16: When my first husband died, yeah. My financial advisor just said, "This is what you need to do," and he just did all those things for me.
15: So you don't even know why?
16: Not exactly. Well, except for if something were to happen to me.
15: A will would take care of it. A will would take care of it. You don't have to operate everything.
17: You designate a beneficiary on these accounts, and you don't need to put it in the trust.
15: Yeah.
16: Okay. Well, I already do have the trust.
15: Yeah.
16: And
15: I'm not sure you need it.
16: Oh, okay. Well, how much
15: you might, but I'm not sure you need it. And I don't like that you don't even know why it's there. And yet this trust is running around. We're doing all this stuff. We're serving a trust that we don't know why it exists, because I don't know why it exists. I'm not sure why you need one. You don't need one for estate tax planning. You don't have an estate tax problem. I'm sure of that. If you were trying to protect it from something, then you could use a trust for that. But I don't know who we're protecting it from.
16: I want to make sure that
15: Well, if you leave the house, if you're a widowed lady and you have a house and you say in your will that a house goes to my 4 kids, 100% of the time it goes to your 4 kids. Okay. You don't need a trust to do that.
16: Should I though give some of that to my husband since my second husband?
15: Well, that's a separate discussion. First thing I'm talking about is the structure of your finances. Okay, and the structure of your finances, I don't know why you're doing this. So I want you to get some estate planning advice, and if you're going to keep the trust, I want you to have a real good reason why you have it and why you're keeping it. I don't know why your $1.3 million is in a trust. Mine's not.
16: Okay.
15: And I'm your age, and I've got more, and it's not in a trust, okay? I've got some things in a trust, but that's an estate planning mechanism because my net worth is in excess of the $25 million exemption. So I've got some of those issues. But you don't have those issues. I'm not picking on you. I'm just saying there's a reason for a trust, and there's a sometimes the only reason people have a trust is what I'm getting at is because some attorney sold them one, not because they needed one. So I want you to get into this and figure that out. Now, having said that, let's go back to your question. Let's say that you kept the trust, and the trust stated that the first $500,000 value of the property upon you being deceased, the current value, the first $500 goes to your children as promised, and half of any increase goes to your children as promised. The other half of any increase would go to your husband.
16: That is what I was thinking. It was worth $340 when we got married 4 years ago.
15: So I don't know that you have to backdate it, but if you want to, you could.
16: Okay. And then 50% of the increase after that would be...
15: Yeah, I'd split the increase between your kids and your husband. That's an equitable way to do it.
16: Okay. Yeah, the reason I wanted to ask is he feels like I should just give him 50% total.
15: No. Well, he wasn't there for the first 50%. The first 50% came for he showed up. Why does he think he needs that?
16: Right, okay.
15: Why? Where'd he get that logic? You think she's that pretty?
16: No. I think he's listened to a few of your segments where you were speaking to somebody in a different situation who was paying property taxes on a house that he in a totally different situation, and he kind of, I feel like, is kind of misapplying it to ours.
15: No, I wouldn't have said that in your situation. I mean, there's not a situation like yours that I would have answered this anyway other than this way. And I'm not even sure he needs half of that. But if you want to give him half of the increase from the time you got married on or from today on, that seems fair if he's putting money into the property. And he's going to pay at least half of the – I mean, you all have a combined account now, and your combined account is paying the property taxes and the insurance and the maintenance. Then, yeah, he could participate that way. That's okay. That's fair. But I don't know why he would be due anything from before the marriage. That's not logical to me. But I really do want to go back to the other thing and say, investigate why you ended up with a trust. All right. Now, the reason I'm kind of going off on this, everybody, sidebar, there's a whole segment of people in the insurance world and in the legal world that sell people a $1,500 trust as if it's some kind of freaking magic wand for an estate planning tool that they don't need. And they're a pain in the butt to operate. So when you're every time you want to sell the house, every time you want to do an investment, anything you want to do, it's all in the name of the stupid trust. And so I've got a couple of things in a trust, but they're not used that way. And they, people sell it to avoid probate tax, which is local estate tax. And it's usually not that much. And as a matter of fact, it usually doesn't even cost as much as the trust.
17: The trust is a couple grand.
15: Yeah, typically two to five grand, depending on who draws it up and what it's for. Now, if there's a combative adversarial family situation of some kind, and you're trying to lock down your intentions for the ownership for a particular thing in perpetuity, a trust is a way to pull that off, okay? And then in that case. But normally a will suffice for 98% of situations, and you don't just run over and get a trust. And what I've got here is a lady whose husband had passed away. She had a big insurance check, and she went to a lawyer. And what'd she end up with? A trust. So I'm suspicious that she didn't need one.
17: Well, I get a lot of these videos sent to me from our fans, and it's always someone who has a vested interest in you getting a trust, which is why they're like, oh, if you have a, you got to get a trust as soon as possible. And it's as if it's some magic and trick.
15: Scroll down to getmytrust.com. Yeah.
17: Exactly. And it's usually an estate attorney trying to get some clicks and views for their business.
15: Hello. Hello. 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Here's an interesting thing. 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It's not in the trust until you retitle it.
17: That's a whole
15: people
17: hassle.
15: Buy these trusts and then don't retitle the stuff. So the trust is sitting there with nothing in it.

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1: 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Yeah.

0: James is in Baltimore. Hey, James, what's up?
1: Hey, how's it going? Thanks for taking my call.
0: Sure. How can we help?
1: So my wife and I just recently quit our high-paying jobs to have her stay home with the kids and for me to live out an early semi-retirement, I guess, just working part-time. How dumb are we?
0: I don't know. I mean, what's wrong with it? What'd you do that was dumb?
2: It sounds like you think you was dumb if you're asking us. What's the regret here?
1: I mean, I'm having some second thoughts, but I don't know how much of that is outside influence from my parents and my in-laws, who are pretty risk adverse.
0: Oh, okay.
1: And how much of it?
0: Well,
1: is
0: what
1: me
0: were you making?
1: Thinking about it. In total, we were.
0: No, you. What were you making?
1: I was making about 300, just shy.
0: Doing what?
1: IT cybersecurity.
0: Okay. And why were you $300,000 pissed off about it, so where you didn't want to do it anymore?
1: I've just been working for 20 years in the industry. I'm 40 now, and just thought that it would be.

0: be a good time to refocus my energy on the family rather than work.
1: Okay. And so how much have you got in your nest egg? What are you living off of?
0: So we sold our house, and so we've got about just over a million in cash, 785 in 401k, 550 in a brokerage, 176 in a paid for rental, and maybe 40 grand in miscellaneous, so about 2.5 and change.
2: Mm-hmm. And you guys are renting now?
0: Yeah, we actually moved to Greece.
2: Oh, wow.
0: So we're back home visiting right now, but we moved to Greece.
1: What are you doing in Greece?
0: Working remote, IT cybersecurity, but for myself, part-time.
1: Oh, okay. And how much do you make doing that?
0: Just shy of 180, 190, it's looking like.
1: Well, that doesn't sound like you quit.
0: Well, I'm working 20 hours.
1: I know. So Compared to what you were working, you quit. But, I mean, you know, this is not a guy who's sitting on your duff 40 your entire week. You're working a little bit, make 180. You used to make 300, so 120 cut. What was your wife making before she quit?
0: Right around 300.
1: Okay. And what was she doing?
0: Marketing, digital marketing.
1: And she took hers all the way to zero?
0: She has one client, but it is basically nothing at this point.
1: No money?
0: Not much.
1: What's not much?
0: Working for her, and I don't remember off the top of my head, but it's
1: okay. So let's just round up and say you guys are making over $200,000 a year. You live in Greece, and you sold everything.
0: Everything.
1: Yeah. That's different than I retired. That's not the, your initial story is not true. I retired. I quit. I do nothing. I play with babies and change diapers. And my wife plays with babies and change diapers. We do nothing. We quit everything. We're off the grid. That's how you started. And that's just not the accurate facts. Well, you've got $2.5-3 million and you make $200,000 a year.
2: You took a pay cut to have an adventure in Greece and kind of scale back a little bit.
0: Yeah, I guess that's why I'm thinking of it as semi-retirement, because I'm working Eastern hours and I'm able to work from Greece. I'm effectively not working during the day. I work evenings.
1: Work whenever you want and however much you need to get the job done at 180. And you're keeping your skills sharp in probably one of the hottest fields in the world right now, cybersecurity. And as long as you keep your skills sharp, you can jump in and out of that world and at random and make money. Agreed?
0: Yeah, I guess like plug in my income and more importantly, my savings and investments into various calculators.
1: Okay, so let me put it this way. It sounds to me like you guys were driving. Have you ever driven a car at 150 miles an hour?
0: In excess, yes.
1: Yeah, me too. The white lines are coming at you pretty fast. You remember what happened when you slowed down to 50?
0: Before? Feels like you could walk it out and walk.
1: Yeah. You felt like you went from, you know, whatever to riding a turtle. I mean, it was just like because your brain had adjusted to that speed, and when you dropped down to 50, it felt like you stopped.
0: Right.
1: That's what you did.
0: 100%.
1: You two were $600,000 a year, high potential, high capacity people. You were working 60, 80 hours a week. You were straining your brain. You were straining your emotions. You were straining your physical body with the hours. And you went from 180, or went from 600 miles an hour to 200 miles an hour. And it feels like you stopped.
0: Right. Exactly.
1: But you really didn't.
0: Yeah.
1: You're now just driving like most people.
0: No, I know. And it just feels like I worked 20 years to get where I'm at. And I was kind of on the threshold of getting to the next level. And
1: what's the next level?
0: SVP, the title.
1: Yeah. Do you want that? I mean, be careful about climbing that ladder of success. You want to be sure which building it's leaning on.
0: Yeah.
1: Yeah. You looked up and said the destination ain't worth it. The juice ain't worth the squeeze. I think I'm feeling pretty good and I can have a really good life. I suspect you'll go through about 4 or 5 years of what you're doing now. You'll probably open up your own shop in some manner of some kind and get back to making $500,000. just because it's fairly easy for you. But you'll want to control your own destiny instead of wandering around in the corporate world, which you really got sick of. And I really don't blame you because they piss on their people.
0: Yeah. Yeah, 100%.
1: I think you're good.
2: What's your burn rate right now? How much are you guys spending in a year?
0: Right around 6,000. That's living really comfortably there.
1: A month.
0: So,
2: $6,000 a month?
0: Feel like,
1: a month.
2: 72
0: a
2: year?
0: Yeah.
2: Net?
1: Yeah.
2: Yeah. You're making well in excess of that working 20 hours a week.
1: James, I want the narrative that you are shiftless, do nothing, retired early, and have no work ethic that is being shamed and delivered to you somewhere is actually not accurate of who you are. If you were that, I would tell you.
0: Okay.
1: I would say, get off your butt, you loser. I would tell you, okay? But you're really not. I mean, you're making substantial money because you've honed sharp tools. You have sharp tools in your belt, and you're a craftsman, and you're able to apply those because of your years of experience and your connections and make an inordinate amount of money for a small amount of hours. And for right now, that's an adventure and a chance to slow down and get your breath. You guys have been running so stinking hard for so long. You just went from 180 to 55. That's all you did. But you're not shiftless or lazy. And I don't think you're going to do this exactly this way for the rest of your life. I don't think you're done. I think this is a sabbatical.
2: Yeah, this adventure could go, it's getting old. We want to go back to the States 4 years from now. And you can do that. And you'll go pick up a job if you so choose or do your own thing.
1: Well, you may move to Switzerland. I don't know.
2: The numbers are irrelevant. You guys are doing great financially. Yeah. It's not dumb financially. But if you're the parents, you're going, I can't believe they went from 600 to 200
1: on
2: paper.
1: Jobs. He lost my son-in-law. Quit his job.
2: So impulsive.
1: Yeah. Yeah.
2: But, they don't have a vote. If you guys are enjoying your life, you're making your bills.
1: It's funny. I've told this story 1,000 times, but I'm going to tell it one more time. So my grandfather worked for Alcoa Aluminum for 38 years every single week. And when he retired, he was head cost accountant. He's a wonderful man. One of my favorite people on the planet. But steady, stable, secure.
2: Risk averse.
1: Yeah. So my grandmother's a second grade school teacher. So I printed the first book, Financial Peace. I was selling it out of the trunk of my car, sold it to a publisher. I got an email, and it said, congratulations, you just sold your millionth copy.
2: Wow.
1: And the phone rang, and it was my grandmother, and she said, I was worried about you. When are you going to get a real job?
2: Oh, man, that's funny.
1: So, and she's sweet. I mean, she really was. It's so sweet. She was so worried about me.
2: That's passive-aggressive grandma behavior.
1: No. I mean, she just, the point was, it's just not her world. It's not her paradigm.
2: She didn't understand.
1: And she didn't have the viewpoint to go, a million copies, I think we're okay. I actually do have a job, hon, and we're okay. I'm still doing it today, by the way. Yeah, all these 30 years later.
2: Well, she'd probably think remote work is just unemployment with a different title.
1: Well, it is.

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2: From ABC News, I'm Dave Packer. The Texas State Health Department urging doctors to be on the lookout for potential New World screwworm cases in humans, especially if they've been in contact with cattle infected with the pest. This while noting there has been no known human-to-human spread yet. The U.S. Agriculture Secretary confirming the parasite's been detected in Texas, but Secretary Brooke Rollins asserts
3: the food supply is not compromised at all. This is not a disease. It is not a virus. It is simply an insect that lands in a wound and lays eggs that like to eat the flesh around the wound.
2: Concerned that this will drive the price of beef higher. President Trump looking to reassure skeptical Republicans, pushing back on his latest picks for key positions. The president said housing official Bill Pulte will not be the permanent director of national intelligence. He has little, if any, experience in intelligence. But Trump says, as acting DNI, Pulte may, quote, find out some things about rigged elections. And Trump's plan to name Todd Blanch as attorney general, also facing an uphill battle.
4: In addition to facing tough questions about January 6th, Todd Blanch will also have to answer for the Justice Department's handling of the Epstein files. Former Attorney General Pam Bondi on the Hill last week told lawmakers that Blanch was the one in charge of the process and the entire release of the Epstein files.
2: ABC's Mary Bruce in the House.
5: The ayes are 226, the nays are 195. The bill is passed, and without objection, the motion to reconsider is laid upon the table.
2: 18 Republicans, nearly all Democrats, voted to pass a bill to provide nearly $2 billion in aid to Ukraine and sanction key segments of the Russian economy. A deadly shooting in Northern California leaving three people wounded and an 18-year-old dead in the parking lot of a high school at a graduation ceremony. Police say there's no ongoing threat and they are following up on leads. You're listening to ABC News.
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6: From the WTMJ Breaking News Center, I'm Jessica Gatso. It's about to get more expensive to attend one of the universities of Wisconsin. The UW Board of Regents approved a 2% tuition increase for the next school year. Regent Ashok Rai.
7: While universities are confronted with rising operational expenses, including double-digit percentage increases in essential areas like utilities and technology, this proposal reaffirms our commitment to our students that the universities of Wisconsin remain among the most affordable in the Midwest.
6: This is the fourth tuition hike in as many years. Just one of 16 regents voted against the increase. A large shredder for scrapping cars catches fire in the Menominee Valley. Milwaukee Fire Department crews battled the three-alarm fire for over an hour at Alter Metal Recycling near 16th and Bruce Thursday afternoon. Fire Chief Aaron Lipsky says fires happen in this area frequently, and every time, firefighters encounter the same challenge.
8: This enormous plot of land has what are referred to as private fire hydrants that have never been upgraded or maintained to support real-world firefighting. Despite numerous first alarm, second alarm, third alarm, fourth alarm, five alarm fires on this property.
6: Lipsky says this forces crews to use over 2,000 feet of hose in order to get the proper amount of water needed. A popular Muskego restaurant that burned down opens their summer beer garden.
9: Co-owner of Bass Bay Brewhouse, Ryan Oshman, says Wednesday's opening day had over 650 attendees throughout the total operating hours.
10: Getting back to, you know, doing what we do, or just taking care of customers, seeing all of our friends, family, regulars, you know, getting everybody back together.
9: The restaurant and banquet hall burned down last December, leaving the building a total loss, with the cause of the fire still under investigation. Oshman says the business is rebuilding, with renderings showing a one-story building.
10: We are thinking, hoping to be opening sometime next summer. Fingers crossed for early.
9: Elizabeth Linton in WTMJ News.
6: In sports, the Brewers split a four-game series with the Giants after a 12-9 loss. Milwaukee begins a six-game road trip out west Friday in Colorado. The Packers sign wide receiver Christian Watson to a contract extension. The deal is worth over $110 million over 4 years and includes a $31 million signing bonus. Your WTMJ forecast. Friday, showers and storms on and off, a high of 83 degrees. Saturday, some showers linger in the morning. Then we'll have clear skies, but muggy, a high of 85. Monday, a chance for showers returns, and so does the humidity, a high of 81. I'm Jessica Gatso, WTMJ News.
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13: All right, we've got a show for you tonight, and big news on the show. We're taking the show on the road. That's right, we're on the road. We went and are broadcasting from Hofstra University tonight. Hofstra University in Long Island, New York, has a tremendous communications department, and we were asked to speak at the Talkers Convention here in Long Island. So we packed up the show and brought it to Hofstra. And so we'll talk about this a little bit later on throughout the show, but we're going to be here tonight and tomorrow night. And this is my old stomping grounds. I used to play baseball over here at Mitchell Field, not too far from Hofstra University. And believe it or not, Hofstra University is right next to Mitchell Field, and if you know anything about history, Mitchell Field is where Charles Lindbergh took off for his historic flight across the Atlantic Ocean. So tonight, we're going to take a little walk down memory lane. There is a New York Times reporter who has a podcast, and what he has done is he has re-examined the Lindbergh baby kidnapping, and he thinks he's uncovered some new evidence that shows that maybe Bruno Hauptmann didn't do it, or maybe Bruno Hauptmann didn't do it alone. So this hour, we're going to check in with him. Next hour, Bill Cleveland, he's somewhere in this crazy mixed-up world. We're going to check in with him as well next hour. Also next hour, we're going to talk to the man who broke this Scott Pelley story from The Guardian. That story, man, talk about a war of words and talking about mudslinging going back and forth. So we'll dive into more of that Scott Pelley story a little bit later on. But hang tight, get your popcorn, punch up your pillow. You're in for a good yarn. 100 years later, new evidence, possibly, in the Charles Lindbergh kidnapping case, and we're going to talk to the podcaster. 6 episodes. We'll check in with him coming up in a moment. It is America at Night live from Hofstra University on Long Island. Back in just a moment.
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1: Let's talk about the crime of the century, not the 21st century, but the 20th century. Very similar to the Nancy Guthrie case. It was a high-profile case. No evidence, no fingerprints, no leads. But in this story, in the 20th century, they did eventually convict someone and send them to jail. Of course, I'm talking about the Lindbergh baby and that worldwide phenomenon. And there is a new podcast. Joe Nocera from the Free Press joined us to talk about a new podcast. Joe, welcome to America at Night. Thanks for joining us.
2: Hey, thanks for having me. I appreciate it. By the way...
1: Yes.
2: The guy didn't just go to jail. He went to the electric chair.
1: He did go to the electric chair. We're going to get into all of that, but it's coming up on 100 years, right? We're 99 years from the famous flight across the Atlantic where Charles Lindbergh became the most famous person in all the world. And then, of course, the Lindbergh baby kidnapping, what, 4 or 5 years later. Why do you want to go back and research this? I thought all these questions were answered and we've moved on.
2: Well, that's why. The questions have not been answered. People in the 1930s and 40s thought they were answered, but we lived in, that was a different world then. And, you know, starting in the 70s and 80s, people started to re-research the case. And there were two things they found. The first was that the trial of Bruno Richard Hauptmann, who was accused of kidnapping the Lindbergh baby, was a complete travesty. Utter travesty. And if he was tried today with the same set of facts, he would have been found innocent. And the second thing was that just the explanation for what happened and how it happened and the circumstances in the weeks afterwards as they searched for the baby are just so screwy that you can't, it makes your head spin. And people have really become obsessed with this case. And part of our podcast was about this obsession and why people get so wrapped up in it and what the various theories are about what actually happened. Because I think there's a general feeling among many people, myself included, that one person could not have done this alone.
1: So Joe Nocera is our guest. He worked for the New York Times. He's an award-winning investigative journalist. He wrote for Fortune and Newsweek and Bloomberg. So well-respected, well-trusted. You also now are a senior writer for the Free Press, and that's where the podcast is. 6 episodes. Let's go all the way back because it was 100 years ago. It's hard to describe and hard to put into words just how big of a star and of a personality was Charles Lindbergh back in the 1920s and 1930s.
2: Incomparable. Taylor Swift pales in comparison. Muhammad Ali might be the closest equivalent in that stage of his life when he was a world, when everyone in the world loved him. But because Lindbergh was the first person to fly across the Atlantic in an airplane, and because radio was brand new, so it was the first time people could follow what was happening in real time, made him a celebrity beyond all renown. And then it turned out, you know, he was young and he was handsome and he had a bit of charisma and he knew how to give a good speech about flight. And, you know, he went all around the country afterwards and was lauded and given keys to one city after another. It was just incredible. And the press, you know, found him to be... they couldn't stop photographing him. I mean, it was insane. You know, he didn't have his honeymoon. I mean, he had no privacy at all. And in some ways, that's what led to the kidnapping.
1: Yeah. Also, his wife, Ann Mora Lindbergh, was right. She came from a prominent family. So you take him and pair him with a famous socialite. That was the it couple in the 20s and 30s.
2: Yeah, 100%. And he came to hate the press, and she just kind of shied away. I mean, she was a very private person who, you know, wound up being in this very public role. And so you're right. They were just every tidbit the press could find out about either one of them was, you know, front page news all across the country.
1: I remember stories my grandmother would tell me about the Charles Lindbergh flight across the Atlantic and then, of course, the Lindbergh baby. Is it true, Joe Nocera, that the trial was such a huge commotion that they were actually selling replica ladders outside the courthouse?
2: Yes, it is absolutely true. Now, you got to remember the significance of the ladder is the kidnapper went up a ladder to get into the window of the baby's room, or at least that's what supposedly happened. And so the ladder was a key piece of evidence. And so, yes, it was true. That was very true. What was also true is at the diner, you know, they were selling Lindbergh lamb and, you know, Betty Gow stew. Betty Gow was the nursemaid. And it was all kinds of crazy stuff like that. The first week of the trial, Flemington, where it took place, was a town of 3,000 people. The first week of the trial, 50,000 people were in town.
1: Wow. So that's to put into perspective how big of a spectacle it really was. Take us back to March 1st, 1932. Charles Lindbergh Jr. was what, 2 years old, sleeping in the house?
2: Yeah, that's right. He had a cold. The family had never stayed in this. This was kind of their weekend place. It was a very private place in New Jersey, very hard to find. They used to spend Monday through Friday at Ann's parents' house and then spend the weekend at their weekend place. But the baby had a cold. And so this was the first time that the baby and the family had ever spent a Tuesday night at this house. That's one strange thing about it. The second strange thing was that the baby's window was broken. The latch was broken and you couldn't close the window. So that's the second strange thing. The third strange thing is that nobody heard anything. Nobody heard that. Charles Lindbergh heard a crack, but he didn't pay attention to it. And people now think that was a piece of the ladder cracking. And the fourth strange thing was it was muddy outside, yet there was no mud in the room when they went and found the baby missing. And there were actually no fingerprints in the room when they found the baby missing. Finally, the baby went to sleep. Everybody went downstairs. They had dinner. The nursemaid, Betty Gow, went up to look at the baby at 10 o'clock at night, and the baby was gone. And believe it or not, McGraw, believe it or not, her first thought and Anne's first thought was, oh, Charles must be playing a prank, because he had, in fact, in the past, hidden the baby for 20 minutes as a prank to play on his wife and the nursemaid. That was her first thought.
1: That's a weird prank to play as a dad, but okay.
2: He did a lot of weird. I mean, he was a weird. The more you learn about him, the more you realize he was a strange dude. Anyway, so they go down and they say, did you hide the baby? So he runs up the stairs and he says, that even before he gets in the room, you know, they've kidnapped our baby. They've kidnapped our baby. He runs outside with a gun. They find the ladder has been, you know, pulled 50 or 60 feet away. No baby, no tracks, no nothing. And by, you know, 3 o'clock in the morning, whatever evidence might have been available outdoors has been stomped on because somebody tips off the press and they just come out there in droves. And that's what that first night was like.
1: And so there wasn't a lot of evidence, but they did find a broken ladder, right? Right outside the bedroom?
2: Yes. They found a broken ladder. It had been dragged about 60 or 70 feet. There were also several footprints by where the ladder was, but they had been, nobody took a sample of them. Nobody measured them. Nobody did anything. It was really kind of ridiculous.
1: Yeah. You mentioned fingerprints. In 1932, were there even fingerprints? I mean, that must have been rudimentary science at the time.
2: No, it was rudimentary, but there were fingerprints. It wasn't, fingerprint technology existed at that point. You know, DNA didn't, and a lot of other things did not, but but fingerprints did exist.
1: Yeah. One of the interesting things about that, so no one knows, no evidence, right? No, nobody knows what happened, sort of vanishes in the middle of the night. Sort of like Nancy Guthrie, in a sense, maybe not as big of a personality, but very similar, right? Just sort of vanished in the middle of the night with very little evidence.
2: I think that's true. And you know, we had pretty much finished the podcast when that happened, when she was abducted. And listening to Nancy and her brother and sister plead for their mother and plead to the kidnapper, very much reminiscent of the Lindberghs in the immediate aftermath of their son's kidnapping. You know, they just, you know, through the press, they sent out messages to the kidnappers, offered to pay ransom. Charles Lindbergh actually told the kidnappers that if they gave the baby back, nothing would happen to them, which, of course, he had no right to say, but no one was going to contradict the great Charles Lindbergh. Anne even told the press what the baby's diet was so that the kidnapper or kidnappers would get him the food that he needed.
1: Very similar to Nancy Guthrie needing the medicine and
2: very similar.
1: Yeah. Joe Nocera with us. He is a investigative journalist for the New York Times, was with the New York Times. He's written for Bloomberg and Newsweek. He's now a senior writer with the Free Press, and he's out with a new podcast getting a whole lot of attention called The Lindbergh Conspiracies. You can find it on

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1: Schwarzkopf worships the ground that Charles Lindbergh walks on. So he lets Charles Lindbergh conduct the investigation into the kidnapping of his own son. First thing Charles Lindbergh tells them is, you can't question my staff as if they are potential suspects, because I trust them all and they are not potential suspects, which is nuts. Because, you know, looking at it today, the probability that someone from the inside was involved in the kidnapping is really pretty high, I would say. And so then you get to the ransom note. He gets the ransom note and he shows it to some mobsters because he thinks the mob might be able to get his kid back. So now the ransom note is out there. Anybody can copy it. Anybody knows what it looks like. Anybody knows what the language is like. It's a, you know, broken English. And so the ransom notes start to come. And you don't really know, is this really the kidnapper? Or is it just some extortionist who's gotten a look at the ransom note, knows how to replicate it, and, you know, asked for $50,000? But yes, the answer is Charles Lindbergh did pay $50,000 through an intermediary to somebody in a cemetery who was called himself Cemetery John. And maybe that was the kidnapper. Maybe it wasn't the kidnapper. We'll never really know.
2: I got about a minute before we got a break. When he hands off the $50,000 in the middle of the night, in the middle of a cemetery, how much of that was known at the time?
1: You mean how did people know that was happening?
2: Yeah,
1: yes,
2: yeah.
1: They did. They absolutely did. There were no secrets in this case because there was so many press. They may not have known that it was happening, but very soon after it happened, there were stories in the press about what had happened.
2: Holy mackerel. You mentioned Norman Schwarzkopf. Any relation to the famous Storm and Norman from the Gulf War?
1: Dad.
2: That was his father.
1: That was his father.
2: So Norman Schwarzkopf's father led the investigation into the Lindbergh baby.
1: That is correct. And he ran the New Jersey State Police for like 15 years. He actually founded the New Jersey State Police.
2: That is Joe Nocera. He is out with a new podcast, getting a lot of attention. 6 episodes. You can listen to it. You can binge it if you want to. It's called The Lindbergh Conspiracies. It's part of the Free Press. He's a senior writer there. He was also in his past life an award-winning investigative journalist. He worked for the New York Times as well as others. Fascinating look at the Lindbergh kidnapping soon, what, coming up on 100 years in 1932. More America at Night, back in a moment.
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9: There is a new podcast out that's getting a lot of attention. It's called The Lindbergh Conspiracies. It was the case and the crime of the century, the 20th century, the Lindbergh babies. Charles Lindbergh Jr. was taken from his crib in his home in 1932. They ultimately found Bruno Hauptmann, convicted him, and sent him to death. And now, almost 100 years later, our guest Joe Nocera is looking back at that case and rediscovering all sorts of new information. Joe is an award-winning journalist, worked for the New York Times as well as Bloomberg. He now writes for the Free Press, and that's where you can find the podcast. We keep talking about the ladder, Joe, because the ladder, do they not do some forensic evidence and find the ladder and parts of the wood in Bruno Hauptmann's house or barn or living room?
10: They say they did. You know, this is one of the many, many, many mysteries of the case. The wood expert definitely testified that there was a piece of wood that Hauptmann took from his attic and attached to the ladder to make it as part of the ladder. The problem, maybe that's what happened, but, you know, he was a professional carpenter. He had lots of wood in his garage. The idea that, and then secondly, and this is one of those things you just, that boggles your mind. After the Hoffman family moved out of this apartment, a cop moved in. A cop moved in who was involved in the case. Moved in there with his family. And this attic had been, you know, investigated 17 or 18 times. And suddenly this cop says, hey, there's a piece of the attic missing. Maybe that's part of the ladder. So, you know, again, it's one of those things. If Hauptmann had had a decent defense counsel, he could have ripped that testimony to shreds. But his defense counsel was a famous, he was famous, and he had become a drunk. So he wasn't very, he didn't help his client very much.
9: Yeah. I also thought, didn't they find, we were talking about how Charles Lindbergh paid the ransom. He paid it in like gold coins or gold nuggets or something.
10: No. That's not what it was. They were called gold certificates. They looked like dollar bills with some slight variation. And what it meant was you could exchange those bills for actual gold. Because don't forget, America was still on the gold standard and gold was supposed to be backup. It was supposed to back the dollar in a way that it doesn't anymore, of course. And that was about to change. That was just about to change. And so the Treasury Department guy knew that the change was coming. So he insisted that most of the ransom money be in this form of gold certificates because it would make it harder for the it would make it easier to find the kidnapper to trace them because these bills were supposed to go out of circulation. So that's what that was about. Mm.
9: Okay. So but they do find those certificates somewhere within, right? Bruno Hauptmann was trying to pass them off or something at some point.
10: Yes, that's absolutely. They caught him 2 years later because he passed one of them to a gas station attendant to get gas in his car. And this gas station attendant was worried that the bill wouldn't be accepted at the bank, so we wrote the nicest plate down. That's how they caught him. They go to his house and they find $14,000 more of what was absolutely positively the ransom money, because the gold, it was the gold certificates, they had the serial numbers, blah, blah, blah, blah, blah. Now, Hauptmann says that that money was given to him by somebody else who was a friend of his who then went to Germany and died of tuberculosis. And the truth of the matter also is that the rest of the $50,000 has never been found. So, you know, is Hauptmann lying? Was he part of a group that split the money up? Was this all he had left, you know, from the $50,000? Was he in fact giving it to him from a friend? All of these things were never properly answered during the trial.
9: Who was Bruno Hauptmann?
10: He was a German immigrant. He'd had a life of kind of petty crime in Germany when inflation was roaring and nobody had any money. He was an illegal immigrant. He kind of snuck over on a boat. But then he became an itinerant carpenter in the Bronx. Got married, had a child, seemed to have a pretty ordinary life, didn't seem desperate for money. And all through, there was a lot of anti-German sentiment, obviously, because World War I had ended and the Germans had lost and eventually Hitler would rise. And so once he was caught, all the efforts to, they had always thought more than one person was involved. But the minute they got Bruno Hauptmann, it was like, okay, forget about that. This is our guy. We got him. You know, we're going to get him to the electric chair as fast as we can. Because the country wanted revenge. The country wanted to see this crime resolved. And Bruno was the guy. And there was just, there was never a moment when the newspapers or the radio or most of America thought he was innocent. It was just assumed that he was guilty. He would be found guilty and he would go to the electric chair. And that's what happened.
9: Joe Nocera is our guest. He is the host of a podcast on the Free Press called The Lindbergh Conspiracy, 6 episodes getting a whole lot of attention. So Scott Berg, who wrote the Pulitzer Prize winning book on Lindbergh, I don't know, 20 years or so ago, he thinks, and he writes in that book, Lindbergh, that he agrees with you that the trial was railroaded and evidence was trampled on, and it was really, there was a lot of bad things in that trial. But ultimately, Bruno Hauptmann was the guy that did it. There was too much evidence, right? The ladder, the money, all of those things that even though it was a bad trial, Bruno Hauptmann probably did it.
10: Look, there are some very, look, that there are people who definitely believe that. My view is that one person did not do it alone. It seems implausible to me that one person did it alone. Whether Bruno Hauptmann was one of those people, it seems likely to me that it was, but I just don't believe that he was a solo kidnapper. That's my take. It's just there's just too much weirdness around that night and the events up to it, and some guy from the Bronx finding this house and so on and so forth.
9: What happened to the guy in the cemetery? Did we ever track him down?
10: In the trial, John Conlon, the man who gave the $50,000, said that Cemetery John was, in fact, Bruno Hauptmann. But, you know, in a lineup, he couldn't identify him. And it was only after kind of the cops kind of cornered him and said, you know, you really better say that this guy's Hauptmann, that he did. So again, I'm not saying it wasn't. I'm just saying that, you know, again, questions arose that have never been appropriately answered.
9: Yeah. The baby ultimately, right, was found in a shallow grave, right, long before they ever tracked down Bruno Hauptmann, right?
10: Oh yeah. The baby was found 6 weeks later, not in the grave, just on the side of the road, just kind of in the woods, about 5 feet into the woods. And you know, some guy found him because they pulled over to the side of the road to go to the bathroom. And then they saw this half decomposed, half normal looking body. Yeah, that's how they found the baby.
9: Yeah. Joe Nocera with us for a couple more minutes. His podcast on the Free Press called The Lindbergh Conspiracies. Joe, you're an investigative journalist. You know conspiracy theories well. What was this? I guess conspiracy theories have always been around, but this was this sort of touching off the new world of conspiracy theories that we see today?
10: Here's what I think. America was a much more innocent country in the 1930s, 1940s, 1950s. And so for that time, Americans were willing to say, you know, the prosecution got it right, the right man was executed, and we're moving on as a country. Even after they found out that Lindbergh had Nazi sympathies and, you know, tried to keep America out of World War II with the America First movement, et cetera, et cetera. But then you get to the 70s, you get to Kennedy's assassination, and you get to Watergate, and you get to the beginning of conspiracies in the country. And that's when people start to look back at Lindbergh and start to say, hey, wait a minute. You know, maybe this is a conspiracy too. Maybe, you know, what happened here is not what they said it was. We don't really believe the prosecution anymore. We don't really believe the institution of the federal government anymore, or the state government. And so, you know, the same kind of mentality of, you know, of mistrust that permeates other aspects of American life starts to infect the Lindbergh case. So much so, McGraw, that today I would say at least half the people who obsess about this case believe that Lindbergh himself was somehow involved in the murder of his child.
9: Oh, they think he was involved somehow.
10: That's right. There's a lot of people who think that.
9: I mean, just because they're off their rocker, or there is some evidence proving that he was somehow involved?
10: No evidence. There's weird. How much time do we have?
9: Listen to the podcast. But I mean,
10: let me say very quickly. Yeah. There's two theories. One is that he was actually pulling a prank. It went wrong. The baby died. Another theory is that the baby had some sort of deformity or rickets or some sort of thing. And then because Lindbergh was a eugenicist, which he was, he couldn't stand the thought of having a child who, you know, wasn't a perfect specimen. And that somehow he he wanted the baby to go away one way or the other. We'll just leave it that way.
9: Now, are there any files to be released? Any more information? Any forensic we could do, go and look back today? And
10: absolutely. But the state of New Jersey doesn't want to do it. You could take that first ransom note, and you could put a DNA test on the back of the envelope, back of the stamp, and on the places where the people licked the envelope, and you could find out very quickly whether Bruno Hauptmann was innocent or guilty. You would know. And there's a lawyer who has been fighting this for 3 or 4 years, been trying to get New Jersey to allow for DNA testing. The state has said no, that they think it could harm the evidence, quote unquote. But, it seems to me that there's still, all these years later, such interest in this case that it would be useful to the public to know whether Hauptmann had done it or not.
9: Yeah. Joe, this case really changed America, did it not, when it was all said and done?
10: Oh, yeah. In a bunch of ways. It changed the media. It made Americans feel a little less innocent. It changed believe it or not, that there hadn't been a law against, there hadn't been a federal law against kidnapping until the Lindbergh case. It gave power to J. Edgar Hoover, who was not involved in it, much to his anger. And this case kind of allowed him to say, see, if you'd had the FBI on this, we would have solved it. It was... And it created, you know, not the case per se, but Lindbergh himself was the first real instance of monster celebrity culture of the sort that we take for granted today.
9: Yeah, and he sort of was already some type of a recluse, but even, right, they left the country shortly thereafter, did they not?
10: They did. They did leave the country shortly after. They couldn't, you know, once the trial was over, it was like, let's get out of here for a while, and they did.
9: Yeah.
10: Ultimately, they were Americans and they did spend most of their life in America.
9: Yeah. You know, it's interesting because when Ann Murrow died, right, didn't sort of his second and third families sort of come out of the woodwork in Germany, right? He had families here. He had families in Germany. So, I mean,
10: he had seven kids with three women in Germany that nobody knew about until the early 2000s.
9: Yeah, after she died, then apparently they all agreed to keep it quiet until after she had passed away.
10: Yeah, that's right.
9: We're also coming up, all right, on the 100th anniversary of the flight. He's been called anti-Semitic. He's been called all these other things. It's going to be weird to see how we celebrate Charles Lindbergh 100 years later.
10: I think we'll celebrate it. I think the flight transcends everything else.
9: Yeah. Joe Nocera, our guest. The podcast is called The Lindbergh Conspiracies. The Free Press is where you go and get it. 6 episodes. It's getting a whole lot of attention. Joe Nocera, thank you very much for your time. Fascinating conversation. You're always welcome here. Good luck with the podcast, and we'll talk to you down the road.
10: Thank you very much, sir. I appreciate it.
9: You got it. America at Night, back in a moment.
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10: This is America at Night with McGraw Milhaven.
9: I grew up with stories of Charles Lindbergh, and it's still 100 years later, captivating story about Charles Lindbergh. I'm surprised they haven't done a movie about the Lindbergh baby or a Netflix series or a docuseries or something along those lines. Jimmy Stewart did the movie Charles Lindbergh when he went across the Atlantic, which God love Jimmy Stewart, but it certainly was not... that movie does not stand the test of time, but right, what an unbelievable story! And then years ago, I actually ended up meeting one of Charles Lindbergh's children, who would have been the sister of Charles Lindbergh's the baby. It would have been the sister of the baby. And I remember having a conversation with her. She was out promoting something somewhere, and I ran across her at some event or somewhere, and we had a nice little conversation. So what a weird and small world it is. All right, stay right there. We got lots more to get to. Listen to this story, Wall Street Journal. You know these GLP-1s, you know the weight loss drugs? Well, they're finding out that it is causing a headache for retailers. Now, why would weight loss drugs be a nightmare for retailers? Well, what they're finding out is that people are losing so much weight so fast that they are returning the bigger sizes and getting smaller sizes. So when you're buying them, well, I used to be a large, now I'm a medium. Let me buy the large and the medium. Okay, I'll buy two and I'll send one back. Or, hey, I got the big one and now I need the medium. So what they're finding out is Costco, Walmart, Levi Strauss, some of the big retailers are having fits because they are getting inundated with returns. And that is the biggest profit killer in retail, are returns. First it's jeans, then it's bras, leisure wear. Those are the first items to be replaced. Tops and bras and dresses, and then bracelets and shoe sizes, all are being returned in unprecedented numbers. So these GLP-1 drugs are causing a nightmare for retailers. Who knew? Story in the Wall Street Journal. All right, we're just getting started. We're talking to the man who broke the Scott Pelley story next hour and Bill Cleveland somewhere in this crazy mixed-up world. We're broadcasting from Hofstra. Our producer tonight is Alex Hinton. Our engineer tonight is Richard Good. And sitting here in Hofstra is Tim Fair. I'm McGraw Milhaven. This is America at Night on Westwood One.
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16: From ABC News, I'm Dave Packer. President Trump now accusing four GOP congressmen of grandstanding, calling their actions unpatriotic after they helped pass a war powers resolution,
17: requiring the president to withdraw U.S. forces in Iran unless Congress approves military action. Well, the measure is an uphill battle. It's a sign of the growing fractures within the president's own party over his handling of the war.
16: ABC's Rachel Scott, former Trump National Security Advisor and U.S. Ambassador to the U.N. John Bolton, is expected to plead guilty in his classified records case. Bolton has been an outspoken critic of the president's.
18: Sources tell us Bolton will plead guilty to one count of illegal retention of national security information and will acknowledge he stored sensitive information in his personal diaries. He's agreed to pay a fine of $2.25 million and could face up to 5 years in prison. Bolton has been an unsparing critic of the president.
19: I don't think he's fit for office.
18: President Trump himself was charged with mishandling classified information when he left office. That case later dismissed.
16: ABC News Chief Justice Correspondent Pierre Thomas. Police in Northern California are asking for information after a shooting in the parking lot of a high school graduation ceremony.
20: An 18-year-old victim of the shooting is dead, and three more victims who are 11, 20, and 25 years old are injured after the shooting in the parking lot of Fairfield High School on Wednesday evening. A graduation ceremony had concluded for Sam Yeto Continuation High School. About 1,000 people attended the event. Fairfield police say there are hundreds of potential witnesses. At this time, police say there is no ongoing threat to the public and they are following up on leads. Alex Stone, ABC News.
16: The New World screwworm is an invasive fly that preys on livestock and can have major impacts on the beef industry. Secretary of Agriculture Brooke Rawlinson says the government's surging resources to South Texas, where it was spotted on a calf, but she told President Trump that more money is needed. 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
21: From the WTMJ Breaking News Center, I'm Jessica Gatzo. It's about to get more expensive to attend one of the universities of Wisconsin. The UW Board of Regents approved a 2% tuition increase for the next school year. Regent Ashok Rai.
22: While universities are confronted with rising operational expenses, including double-digit percentage increases in essential areas like utilities and technology, this proposal reaffirms our commitment to our students that the universities of Wisconsin remain among the most affordable in the Midwest.
21: This is the fourth tuition hike in as many years. Just one of 16 regents voted against the increase. A large shredder for scrapping cars catches fire in the Menominee Valley. Milwaukee Fire Department crews battled the three-alarm fire for over an hour at Alter Metal Recycling near 16th and Bruce Thursday afternoon. Fire Chief Aaron Lipsky says fires happen in this area frequently, and every time, firefighters encounter the same challenge.
23: This enormous plot of land has what are referred to as private fire hydrants that have never been upgraded or maintained to support real-world firefighting. Despite numerous first alarm, second alarm, third alarm, fourth alarm, five alarm fires on this property.
21: Lipsky says this forces crews to use over 2,000 feet of hose in order to get the proper amount of water needed. A popular Muskego restaurant that burned down opens their summer beer garden.
24: Co-owner of Bass Bay Brewhouse, Ryan Oshman, says Wednesday's opening day had over 650 attendees throughout the total operating hours.
25: Getting back to, doing what we do, or just taking care of customers, seeing all of our friends, family, regulars, getting everybody back together.
24: The restaurant and banquet hall burned down last December, leaving the building a total loss, with the cause of the fire still under investigation. Oshman says the business is rebuilding, with renderings showing a one-story building.
25: We are thinking, hoping to be opening sometime next summer. Fingers crossed for early.
24: Elizabeth Linton in WTMJ News.
21: In sports, the Brewers split a four-game series with the Giants after a 12-9 loss. Milwaukee begins a six-game road trip out west Friday in Colorado. The Packers sign wide receiver Christian Watson to a contract extension. The deal is worth over $110 million over 4 years and includes a $31 million signing bonus. Your WTMJ forecast, Friday, showers and storms on and off, a high of 83 degrees. Saturday, some showers linger in the morning. Then we'll have clear skies, but muggy, a high of 85. Monday, a chance for showers returns, and so does the humidity, a high of 81. I'm Jessica Gatso, WTMJ News.
0: Hey, it's Kristen Bry from Point Taken on 620 WTMJ. You know, in radio, people hear your voice first. 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
9: We're going to check in with him at the bottom of the hour and find out where he's traveling. It's Thursday night, so we'll check in with him a little bit later on. But this first half, we're going to talk to the man who broke the Scott Pelley story. It has now caught fire, and it is a war of words, and there's tomatoes being thrown back and forth. Jeremy Barr joins us. He is a writer for The Guardian. Jeremy, welcome to America at Night.
1: Sir, thanks for having me.
9: This has really become a firestorm. I mean, it was... It was big when you broke the story that Scott Pelley called that they were murdering 60 Minutes. But, I mean, this has become a full-fledged soap opera.
1: Yeah. I mean, we don't, you know, as a media reporter or any reporter, you don't always kind of know when a moment is going to blow up into something bigger. You know, I think I had heard about this meeting and that it was quite contentious. And once I kind of heard that quote about Pelley saying that Barry Weiss is murdering the show, that kind of language obviously was a very big deal. And so I thought it was important to cover it, but I didn't really expect that it would end up with Scott Pelley getting fired the following night. And then, you know, getting a legalistic letter from the executive producer of the show telling him why he was being fired. And then it sort of going wide, you know, publicly, this whole firing process. So yeah, it's been quite a busy few days.
9: Yeah, there's also clearly a PR war going on, right? Because these private memos are finding themselves in the news, you know, leaked conversations, audio, video. I mean, this is clearly there's a PR effort going on here.
1: I mean, I think journalists are very good at communicating. You know, I didn't get anything from Scott Pelley. I've never really talked to him before. I tried to talk to him once after an event and he wouldn't talk to me, but certainly when you cover journalists, they are people who know how the news works and how information gets out and, you know, how memos spread and what kind of, you know, sound bites work for stories. So, yeah, there's a lot of different entities here. You have, you know, CBS News. You have the people that are doing communications for CBS News. You have the correspondents who were fired. You have the remaining staff, you have some outside consultants that work with CBS News, you have Paramount Skydance spokespeople that are above the CBS News spokespeople. So there's just a lot of different entities. And then there are a lot of former correspondents that are speaking out and criticizing CBS News, people like Steve Croft and other kind of former correspondents who have a lot of clout in that regard. So a lot of voices, a lot of people saying a lot of things. And, you know, we're just kind of covering the back and forth and the clash.
9: Yeah. The other thing interesting about this, Jeremy Barr, who was the reporter who broke this in The Guardian and sort of started off this whole firestorm, is there's clearly two different stories, but somebody's not telling the truth, right? Nick Bilton, the guy who's now running CBS, is saying, we did everything we could to keep Scott Pelley. And Scott Pelley says, that's not accurate, right? Barry Weiss says, you know, we tried to make amends. He wouldn't come meet with us. I met with them, right? I mean, so they're clearly telling two different stories.
1: I think there's two different perspectives on whether the meeting that happened on Tuesday night between Scott Pelley and CBS's executives, whether there really was a path forward or whether it could be salvaged. I think from the CBS News perspective, their point is that they tried and that they wanted to have a constructive conversation. I mean, what I heard on Monday after the news of this meeting and this confrontation is that CBS News still wanted to keep Scott Pelley, and they were not, you know, they still viewed him as an important part of the show. But I also heard from people that, you know, Scott Pelley, by saying that in that meeting, and knowing they would probably get out eventually, was kind of resigning to some degree, right? That he kind of knew the significance of what he was saying and then the headlines about it. And so it's not clear if he ever actually wanted to stay on the show. I think perhaps by saying what he said, he was kind of saying that he was done with the show, but he wasn't going to resign. So he kind of knew that they had to fire him, which is what happened. So that's what we were waiting on Tuesday night was, you know, for the news of the actual firing. I have to remember it was Tuesday night, right? I mean, everything moved so quickly. But yes, it was Tuesday night. So that was, you know, Scott Pelley was basically waiting to hear from HR. I think in the end, he got an email from executive producer Nick Bilton telling him he was fired, and then that got out pretty quickly. So the reporters covering this, and then also Scott Pelley himself, were just kind of waiting to see what happens. But yeah, there's different perspectives on that meeting and not being in the room. You know, it's not entirely clear, but I can't imagine it was a particularly comfortable conversation. It wasn't like a light, casual chat with your bosses. It seemed like it was probably quite tense from the beginning.
2: Jeremy, when Scott Pelley is standing up at the staff meeting, we've all been to staff meetings, and every once in a while they get contentious, especially if you're in journalism and somebody always says something that sort of rattles the cage of somebody. But this one sounds like this was a staff meeting of staff meetings. What was the reaction? What have you heard the reaction from the other people in the room as they watched this sort of back and forth between Nick Bilton and Scott Pelley?
1: And so an important thing to note was that Scott Pelley was the only correspondent in the room. Leslie Stahl was not there, and Bill Whitaker was not there. I think some of them were out of the country, but Pelley was kind of representing the correspondents. And, you know, 60 Minutes is a very producer and reporter driven show where, you know, the correspondents are these huge names that everybody knows around the world. So Pelley has a lot of heft and power, and the reaction I was told was very positive, that he was applauded, and you know, as he was leaving the room, he got a round of applause. I mean, there's different reports on how long the applause was, but people were definitely behind him. But, you know, that's not the same as saying that everybody in that room planned to quit, just that they were broadly supportive of him. And CBS, I mean, last night on the evening news, they did a segment on this, and they were very, you know, complimentary of Pelley and his career. And Tony DeCoppola, the anchor, talked about his history, what a great journalist he was, and his commitment to truth. And so I do think it's, you know, not entirely clear whether people in the room were applauding him because they, you know, think that the leadership of CBS News is hurting the show, or just because they wanted to show support for him and they liked the fact that he was kind of standing up for them.
2: Yeah. Scott Pelley's a smart guy. He knows, he's got to know that if he pulls this in the middle of a staff meeting, right? In a sense, it was performance art. He was going out in a blaze of glory. And I'm not saying it was right or wrong. I'm just saying he's got to know the consequences of a longtime leader, elder statesman in the room. When he goes off like that, he knows there's going to be ripple effects.
1: I think there's differing accounts on this, because when I talk to people that have worked on 60 Minutes before, they say that yelling is not, you know, and obviously the television news industry had a lot of cultural issues they've had to work to clean up over the years. But people get heated all the time in 60 Minutes meetings, particularly screening sessions. But I think that he had a strong sense that this would not go over well. But I don't know if he knew that they would consider it to be a fireable offense. And I think the next story kind of going forward is, well, first, what happens to the remaining correspondents, Leslie Stahl, Bill Whitaker, and John Wertheim? But also, you know, does Scott Pelley seek to recoup his contract? I think he's supposed to be owed money, but I think that because CBS says they fired her for cause, that would mean that they don't think they have to pay him. So I don't know if Scott Pelley has, you know, has agreed that he deserved to be fired for cause. I'm sure he wouldn't deny that he was somewhat insubordinate, but I guess the question is it a fireable offense? And because CBS, after the fact, said they still wanted to keep him, I guess theoretically it could have been totally fine, but I don't know what he would have had to have said in that meeting yesterday. On Tuesday, the meeting that kind of preceded his firing.
2: So what are we hearing from Leslie Stahl, Bill Whitaker, John Wertheim? It's all this innuendo and speculation. Apparently, there's been some meetings going back and forth. I mean, they're in danger of losing all of their staff, are they not?
1: Yeah, I mean, there was a meeting, I believe, yesterday between the three correspondents. I don't really have any intel. I mean, you know, they have not talked at all, Stahl, Wertheim, and Whitaker. I think that the general sense from people I've talked to is that I think that people are leaning towards staying, you know, at least the majority of the three staying. I wouldn't expect all three to leave. I mean, is it possible that one of them leaves? Maybe, but I don't really think you're going to see a mass exodus of them, because I think that they know that the show would be basically screwed if it was starting with no correspondence next year. You know, when Bill Owens, who was executive producer of 60 Minutes, he resigned from the network last spring, or spring 2025, because he was concerned the network was going to settle Donald Trump's lawsuit. And when he resigned, he basically told people, don't follow me out the door, you know, to protect the show, keep the show. So I think there is some sense also of, we need to protect the show, we can't totally abandon it. These correspondents are attached to certain producers, and so if they leave, that puts the producers in a trickier spot. So I think the expectation is that most of them will stay, but they still have several slots to fill, and I don't really know for sure, you know, if they're going to actually hire four more full-time correspondents. I don't get the sense that they are. I think they're going to kind of mix and match between people who are contributing, you know, people like Major Garrett, you know, someone like Nora O'Donnell, who's already a contributor to the show, that she, you know, will contribute more often. But I don't think they're going to replace them necessarily with a full-time roster like we have.
2: Yeah, and then Scott Pelley pours more gasoline on the fire by saying that he was asked to change content and instill bias in some stories. Now, I know that's landing like a lead balloon. If you want to believe it, yes. If you don't want to believe it, you don't believe him. But again, that's another chink in the credibility when it comes to 60 Minutes.
1: I mean, I think a lot of this is about how people perceive certain things. I mean, CBS put out a statement saying that they don't interfere with stories, and that it's sort of, this is the normal back and forth. But, you know, allegations of political bias are often, you know, quite subjective about, you know, an editor says you should change this to something else, or we think this is too strong or this is too soft. I mean, certainly it's possible for the correspondent to believe that it's political bias and for the producer to think that it's not. I think that, you know, this has to be looked at within the context of the whole show and the whole network. The fact that three of the correspondents said they felt that there was political pressure to make their stories, you know, lean a certain direction, that's kind of like a, where there's smoke, there's fire. I mean, it seems unusual or unlikely that three people would all have the wrong perception of this, but CBS has denied it. But, you know, not knowing the exact stories this was about and not being in the room and not getting, you know, there's no email that's been published saying, please make your story more pro-Trump or anything like that. But I think that the correspondents have credibility. So if people trust their credibility, then they probably have to give it at least the thought that maybe it's true.
2: Jeremy Barr with us from The Guardian. You know, CBS is leaking oil a little bit. They got rid of Colbert. Their CBS Evening News is taking on water. Now you've got this controversy with 60 Minutes. They just did away with CBS Radio News. CBS has had a bad string of stories here, and they're really starting to leak oil, aren't they?
1: Yeah, I mean, I think that it's been a tough run for Barry Weiss since she took over this job as editor-in-chief in October. You know, she obviously was new to the television news business. There was a lot of resistance from employees. The first real controversy was when Sharon Alfonsi, one of the fired 60 Minutes correspondents, said that Barry Weiss shelved her segment for political purposes. That was back in December. I think things had kind of calmed down a little bit over the last few months, but we also knew that there were some changes coming to 60 Minutes, and I think people were very worried about them. But they went a lot further than people expected. I think the firing of multiple correspondents, plus the firing of the executive producer, Tanya Simon, who's the daughter of Bob Simon, who's a famous correspondent for the show, and then also the executive editor and other producers as well. I don't think people expected kind of a full wipeout of the leadership. It's just unusual to wipe out leadership of a show that is the most successful show on television. I think, everybody in television wants to modernize their broadcast and to reach new platforms and to reach new viewers, but you don't normally take a product that's working well and then cut it off at the knees a bit. And so I guess they wanted to keep Scott Pelley, but they had to also anticipate that some people on staff were not likely that they handled this.
2: We'll have to leave it there. Jeremy Barr with us. He's the reporter for The Guardian who originally broke the Scott Pelley story on Tuesday, which seems like 3 weeks ago. Jeremy Barr, have yourself a good day. Thanks for checking in. Thanks for the insight.
1: Yeah, thanks for having me. Appreciate it.
2: You got it. America at Night, back in a moment.
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2: Hey, programming note, tomorrow on the show, we're going to sit down with the director of education for the D-Day Museum in Virginia. His name is John Long. He's a historian, also the director of the D-Day Museum. And what a story about the D-Day Museum. Of course, tomorrow being June 5th, the anniversary of D-Day is June 6th. There's a new movie coming out called Pressure, and it's the story of, believe it or not, the weathermen. Because D-Day was all dependent on the weather. You could not start the invasion unless the weather was right. And so there's a new movie starring Brendan Fraser out this summer. But in honor of the anniversary of D-Day, we thought we'd do a conversation with the director of education at D-Day. So that's tomorrow on the show. Coming up next segment, Bill Clevelin. We found him. He's out there. BillOnTheRoad.com. He's going to talk about the 10 amazing Midwest museums to visit this summer. So last week he was in Hershey, Pennsylvania. Now I don't know where he is, but he just sent me a text. We're going to talk about the 10 top museums in the Midwest to go see. So we'll check in with Bill Clevelin. And then, of course, Graham Plattner, who is the embattled Senate candidate from Maine. The New York Times released a scathing article. Yes, let me say that again. Graham Plattner is in the crosshairs as the New York Times releases a story. They went and talked to many of his ex-girlfriends. Some of them said he was fine, a wonderful boyfriend, and we didn't have a problem. However, extensive conversations with three other women who he was romantically involved with offer a far more complicated and different story. So the New York Times has Graham Plattner, and the Democrats now have to face their own questions of their candidate and his misdeeds. So we'll talk about that in the open phones. Stay right there, America at Night. Bill on the Road, next.
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5: My Aunt Eileen's favorite segment of the week is Bill Cleveland. Bill on the road, BillOnTheRoad.com. Good morning, Bill.
6: Aunt Eileen, is that the one that lives in California?
5: Aunt Eileen lives in California. She is your one true fan.
6: She invited me over for breakfast or something, right?
5: She invited you to stay at her house. She hasn't even invited me to stay at her house.
6: Well, all right. I could be the nephew she always wanted. Great.
5: All right, Bill Cleveland, where are you and what are we talking about this week?
6: Well, I thought we'd do a little summer vacation thing here and talk about some great museums for folks to visit in the Midwest. I have spent a good chunk of my life in the Midwest, and in talking to folks who are on the East Coast and the West Coast, sometimes they just think there's absolutely nothing but farmland and I don't know, lakes or whatever. They don't know what the heck is in the Midwest. So I thought I'd share a few great ideas for folks to let folks know there are some cool things to see in the
5: believe
6: Midwest.
5: It or not, it's not, you know, after you cross the Hudson River, the next stop isn't LA. There's a whole bunch of great things to do between New York and LA.
6: Yeah, you bet. And so some of the things I'll just mention, I just put a post up at BillOnTheRoad.com. It's front and center for folks who want to check it out. But one of the places is in the great state of Ohio, and it's called the American Sign Museum. And this is one of my favorite museums. McGraw, you walk into this place and you need to be wearing sunglasses because the amount of neon that hits your face when you walk through the front door is something that is just absolutely undescribable. But essentially, there's a guy there who he owned a magazine for a long time dedicated to signs. I think it was called like Sign of the Times Museum or something like that. And it was for enthusiasts and also people who worked on these, you know, old neon signs and things like that. But anyway, he amassed this huge collection of signs. And I mean, not just neon signs, but just, you know, signs that, you know, were, you know, essentially like along the highways of America throughout, you know, history. And it is just this neat history museum as you walk along, and you see this, you know, like this gigantic old original, like McDonald's neon sign from the early 1960s, or, you know, the gigantic Howard Johnson marquee sign, and just all kinds of cool stuff. But this place, it is an underrated attraction in Cincinnati, Ohio, to be sure. It's so super cool.
5: All right. The Neon Sign Museum in Cincinnati. What else you got?
6: Well, talk about a little bit of history. So for folks who may have thought, well, there's absolutely nothing to see or do in the state of Nebraska. Boy, do I have something for you.
5: Hey, now go easy. Go easy. Go Big Red.
6: Well, you know, it's funny, quick side note here. Nebraska, up until a couple of years ago, their tourism sign or their tourism slogan was honest to God, it was Nebraska, it's not for everyone. That was their yeah. So I mean, they know. But Buffalo Bill spent part of his life there in Nebraska, North Platte, Nebraska. And I loved this place. So you can go through Buffalo Bill's home. It's where he lived when he was like at his peak, when he was doing these Wild West shows. And you walk through the house, you can go through his bedroom and through his living room and the kitchen and the whole nine yards. And then they have, you know, the ranch is still there because he had a working ranch of like, you know, 4,000 acres. But he lived here during like the late 1880s. And so you walk through his house, you can see a lot of his belongings and some of the cool stuff like from the Wild West shows, like, you know, signage and like what would be like marketing stuff from back then. It's really, really neat. 18-room Victorian style house open for tours, North Platte, Nebraska.
5: So you're not a golfer, are you?
6: Not a golfer.
5: So just north of North Platte, Nebraska, about, I don't know, 35, 40 minutes, there's a golf course. It's called the Sandhills. And it is considered one of the finest golf courses the world has ever created. And Jordan and Charles Barkley used to go out and play there all the time. And so they wanted to build a landing strip next to the Sandhills. And the town said, no, this is pristine land. You're not going to ruin it with an airstrip. So they had to fly into North Platte and then take the limo up to the Sandhills. And so you'd always hear these stories that Jordan and Charles Barkley were in town having lunch at the local, you know, cafeteria while they're waiting for their plane to gas up because they just finished playing golf.
6: Well, I will tell you, I went to North Platte, I think, 2-3 years ago and was not expecting much of anything. It really is a lovely little town. It's a really neat place.
5: Yeah, it's a railroad town.
6: We may have talked about this before, but this is a great museum in the Midwest. It's called the Volo Museum. So it used to be just a car museum, and by just a car museum, I mean it is a huge, huge collection of classic cars and, you know, unique vehicles. And, you know, the thing that attracted me was, you know, they had the car from National Lampoon's Vacation, one of my favorite movies of all time, the family truckster that Clark Griswold was in, where, you know, when they made that wrong turn into North St. Louis and the guys wrote honky lips on the side of the car, they've got it. It's right there. It's on display. And they've also got like the car from Grease and, you know, Back to the Future and all this stuff. And this may not have been a thing when you were a kid, but there used to be a thing called Showbiz Pizza. And they were famous for their animatronic band that would play. If you know anything like Chuck E. Cheese, right? This predates Chuck E. Cheese. And they have one of these original 1980s, they were called the Rockafire Explosion. That was the name of the band that was at Showbiz Pizza. And they have one at the Volo Museum in Volo, Illinois. It is awesome. Somebody listening was born in the 80s that remembers Showbiz Pizza.
5: You must think I'm 97 years old.
6: I'm an 80s baby.
5: I graduated high school in 1985, so I'm smack. I am hair parted right down the middle. MTV. I am an MTV baby, but I do not remember Showbiz Pizza. So maybe it was a Midwest thing.
6: Could have been. Another great Midwestern one, Wonders of Wildlife. This is in Springfield, Missouri. And this has been ranked like one of the best tourist attractions in America, like for several years in a row, at least when it first opened. It's one of the Johnny Morris properties. It's right next to the original Bass Pro Shop down there in Springfield. And I have been to a lot of aquariums around the country, a lot of good aquariums. This place, to me, best in the country. It is a phenomenal aquarium. It's 1.5 million gallons. It's just really a neat place. Not only do they have the aquarium, they also have this I don't know what you would call it, like a wildlife museum. And so you walk through this thing and it's like you're walking through the world essentially, and you'll go into all of these super realistic dioramas. And so it's like you're standing next to all of these animals that would be present in different parts of the world. And it is just so well done. But it's in Springfield, Missouri. It's called Wonders of Wildlife. And it's right next to the original Bass Pro Shop there.
5: Yeah, well, Bass Pro Shop never does anything. I mean, they always do it first class. So sounds like a good one. All right, cool.
6: Absolutely.
5: What else we got?
6: Wichita, Kansas is home to the Old Cowtown Museum. And some cities do this. Some towns do these old cow towns where you're walking through, like, you know, a bunch of old historic buildings. But to me, this place is the best. It's got 50 different reconstructed historic buildings. You know, you got the saloon, you got the old time pharmacy. And then, you know, depending on the time of the year, you've actually got like actors walking around dressed apart, and they'll tell you about how 1880s Kansas was, and, you know, walk you through the different buildings. And you know, there's a guy doing, what is that, where they're making the things for the horses, you know, the horseshoes and all this. It's cool. And if you have kids, you know, they'll learn a lot about like the old times, you know, before cell phones and iPads. They'll be shocked that life existed before technology was around. But that was in Wichita, Kansas. It's called the Old Cowtown Museum.
5: All right. I have a question. Mm-hmm. So I'm on billontheroad.com, and I'm following along as you're going through these.
6: Oh, okay.
5: And I see this lovely picture of this town, of Old Cowtown in Wichita, Kansas, and it looks really cool. But if you look a little deeper, it looks like there are some light posts with some light bulbs in them. That doesn't really fit the 1880s motif.
6: You know, you're always looking for a controversy. I don't know what it is with you. Every week, a controversy. I don't know. You can call the mayor, I suppose. Okay. I don't know who put the light bulbs in.
5: I mean, they look like they're. I mean, I don't know. Are they gas or are they filament or I don't know? But it looks like an old or a new type of lamppost. So LED lighting.
6: 1880s, so. Would they have had it would have been would have been gas lights back then, right? 1880s.
5: Did they have gas companies back then? I don't know.
6: Oh man, you're killing me. All right, moving right along, ladies and gentlemen. Yes. Metropolis, Illinois. Have you been to Metropolis?
5: I have not, but I've heard about this place.
6: Oh, it's great. Yeah, so the Super Museum. So if you like Superman, really, even if you don't like Superman, it's a really fun museum. The main attraction in town, though, is this gigantic Superman. It's the world's largest Superman statue. And apparently back in the day, they wanted to build a theme park, you know, all about Superman. And if I'm not mistaken, it was like in the 70s. And then they got all the OKs. And then, like, you know, the economy collapsed. Nobody could afford to put together this theme park because they wanted this gigantic, like, Superman. You'd, like, drive under his legs into the theme park, and they had all these big plans. Anyway, well, that all fell apart. But they do have the world's largest Superman statue and a really cool Superman museum, you know, collectibles and statues and, you know, all sorts of neat stuff. And you know, they've got a statue of Lois Lane down the street and murals and all kinds of stuff. So it's a fun little quirky stop if you're driving through Southern Illinois, and it's called the Super Museum.
5: Was it Metropolis before it? Did they take the name from Superman, or did Superman take Metropolis from Illinois?
6: Well, I don't know. Well, the town was there before Superman. So, but I don't know that they necessarily stole that name from them for the comic books. Yeah. This next one is truly one of my favorite top 10 museums in the entire country, and it is the United States Air Force Museum, and it's in Dayton, Ohio, and it's the largest and oldest military aviation museum in the world. It's phenomenal. There's four gigantic hangars. They have all these great, you see all the military aircraft. They even have like an original, like Wright flyer that the Wright brothers, designed, because, they're in Dayton. That's the home of the Wright brothers. And then, that's really cool. But at the kind of end of your experience in the fourth hangar, they have a presidential aircraft hangar. So they've got, I want to say it's 8, maybe it's 10 different aircraft that were used by presidents, including a retired Air Force One. And so you walk through the Air Force One, it's pretty neat. And then kind of a historical tidbit, it would have been the Air Force One that was used by to bring JFK's body back from Dallas after he was assassinated. Yeah. So pretty wild to be able to walk through that and see an Air Force One.
5: You can walk through the plane that took JFK's body back to Washington after it was shot in Dallas.
6: Yeah. Wow. Pretty wild. Yeah, it was the plane that Lyndon Johnson took the oath of office on.
5: Yeah, famous picture.
6: Seven or eight presidents used it.
5: Where she's the pink dress where it's all splattered with her with his blood, and she's standing next to Lyndon B. Johnson taking the oath of office. I read about this in a book. Did I read about this in a book?
6: You're asking me?
5: Yeah, I think it was Presidential Road Trips. Who wrote that book?
6: Oh, good segue. That was nice. That is in Presidential Road Trips. Yes, thank you for the plug. Yeah.
5: All right. Real quick, let's get to two more here. What's this Children's Museum of Indianapolis?
6: Well, if you have kids, I have friends that have kids, and I've always told them this is the coolest children's museum in the entire country. Children's Museum of Indianapolis, 5 floors. You walk in, the first thing you see is a gigantic transformer. I think it's Bumblebee, the yellow one. It's massive. Cool, like dinosaur displays. They've got a thing like where you're in a space shuttle kind of thing. You go through lots of pop culture references. I think the last time I was there, they had an exhibit that had the original Charlie and the Chocolate Factory, the golden ticket. Remember the golden ticket they had from the movie?
5: Yeah.
6: They had one of those. I mean, always neat like exhibits and things like that. So Children's Museum of Indianapolis.
5: All right,
6: one. Which one do you want me to do?
5: I got about 2 minutes left. You can do a minute for each one of them.
6: Yeah, sure. One of them, my hometown, St. Louis, Missouri, the City Museum. I don't even know how to describe this place. It's a repurposed shoe factory. It's crazy. Like, if you look at the picture at BillOnTheRoad.com, you'll see there's a school bus on the roof. There's a Ferris wheel on the roof. There's like slides inside this place, caves that your kids can crawl through. Check it out. It's unlike anything you've ever seen.
5: Not only is the school bus on the roof, the school bus is cantilevered over the roof.
6: Yes.
5: Yeah. Yeah, it is hanging over the wall. Yeah, it's nuts. Yeah.
6: Right. Yeah. Don't park underneath it. And then the last one I'll mention, you need to see this because it's about to close. It's in Kansas City, Missouri. It'll only be there through November. It's called the Arabia Steamboat Museum. And if we have time in a future segment, we'll have to talk about this place because it's a fascinating story. It's about this family that found a crashed riverboat, steamboat, from 1856. And they ended up digging it up under a farm field in Kansas. And they recovered all the stuff from the ship. Like it was all in like mint condition because it had been under the ground for 100 years. And it's all on display at this museum in Kansas City. It's called the Arabia Steamboat Museum.
5: Wow. We got to spend more time on that. That sounds really good.
6: It is really neat.
5: Also, while you're in Kansas City, the Negro League Baseball Hall of Fame is one of the greatest museums you'll ever see.
6: Absolutely. That one's very cool.
5: That is really good. And it's right next to a really good barbecue joint too. So you can go see the Negro League Baseball Hall of Fame, and then go have some great, great barbecue. There you go.
6: All right.
5: Any book signings around the country we should know about there, Bill Cleveland?
6: Let's see. Got a couple coming up. Edwardsville, Illinois next week. Washington, Missouri. I'll be at the Abraham Lincoln Presidential Museum. in Springfield a couple of weeks, and then let's see, in Indianapolis, Indiana, at the Benjamin Harrison Presidential Home, doing a book signing. So, yeah, got some good stuff coming up.
5: Rocking and rolling at the Benjamin Harrison Presidential Library. Man, you're having way too much fun this summer. BillOnTheRoad.com. 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Bill, happy trails, and we'll see you next Thursday. Thanks, man.
6: Okay, see ya.
5: Good stuff. Yeah, the Benjamin Harrison Presidential Library. Woohoo! Don't get too crazy on there, Bill. America at Night, back in a moment.
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13: 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Hi, this is Bob Prosser, owner of Ish Nala Supper Club in Wisconsin Dells. I've been a part of Ishnala since 1973, and I am so proud to continue the tradition that began in 1953. 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
1: Okay, we are headed for open phones in just a minute. I don't know where this 2 hours went, but we got another hour of open phones, which means phone calls, text messages, start lining up, and we'll take all comers. We don't screen, never have, never will, and it's late-night radio like it ought to be. It's America at Night. Okay, 1-844-2-McGraw, 1-844-262-4729. Those are the phone numbers. We have voicemails. Remember, sometimes the show is delayed because of baseball games and basketball games and all sorts of stuff. Plus, some stations air it in the middle of the night after we're gone. You can always, if we're not here and Alex doesn't pick up, that means we're gone. You can always leave a message, and we love voicemails. So we'll play voicemails, actual voicemails from actual listeners a little bit later on in the next hour. So all of that's coming up, hour three with open phones, plus plenty of text messages to get through. We are broadcasting on the road. Bill's on the road and McGraw's on the road. We're at Hofstra on Long Island. It's part of they've got a wonderful communications department here, and so we are helping out and having a grand time at the Talkers Convention. Our producer tonight is Alex Hinton. Our engineer tonight is Richard Good. 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I'm McGraw-Milhaven.
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5: From ABC News, I'm Dave Packer. A pest that could have a devastating effect on livestock has reached the U.S.
6: The Texas Health Department is urging doctors around the state to be on the lookout for potential cases of New World screwworm. It's a parasitic fly that primarily infests livestock, but on rare occasions, people. Texas just confirmed its first case in decades, found in a three-week-old calf near the southern border. Health officials stress that no human cases have been reported so far and that the risk to the public remains low. Yuri Benajad, ABC News, New York.
5: President Trump says his administration is using hundreds of millions of dollars to upgrade coal-burning power plants. The money will also be used to expand dozens of coal mines. Trump says the investment will benefit nearly a dozen states.
7: When you look at that, those states, West Virginia, Kentucky, North Carolina, Indiana, Tennessee, Arizona, Arkansas, Oklahoma, North Dakota, Wisconsin, what do they all have in common?
8: Trump won them.
9: Wisconsin,
8: but you're with them. I won every one of them.
5: Police say an 18-year-old is dead following a shootout with police in suburban Columbia, South Carolina. As many as 10 suspects may have been involved, say police. ABC's Aaron Katursky.
10: Richland County Sheriff Leon Scott playing multiple body camera videos for reporters.
11: You heard how many times we were shot at.
10: Authorities say officers responded to reports of shots fired at a house, finding several vehicles and a home riddled with bullets, but no victims. Less than 2 hours later, at 1:51 a.m., another report of shots fired at another home in the same neighborhood. Three officers respond and a canine. Officers scramble for cover.
5: Hezbollah rejecting a ceasefire between Israel and Lebanon. They want Israeli troops occupying southern Lebanon to pull out first. Chinese leader Xi Jinping will travel to North Korea next week in his first visit in 6 years. The announcement a day after the North unveiled a new facility to produce the ingredients for nuclear bombs. You're listening to ABC News.
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13: From the WTMJ Breaking News Center, I'm Jessica Gatso. It's about to get more expensive to attend one of the universities of Wisconsin. The UW Board of Regents approved a 2% tuition increase for the next school year. Regent Ashok Rai.
14: While universities are confronted with rising operational expenses, including double-digit percentage increases in essential areas like utilities and technology, this proposal reaffirms our commitment to our students that the universities of Wisconsin remain among the most affordable in the Midwest.
13: This is the fourth tuition hike in as many years. Just one of 16 regents voted against the increase. A large shredder for scrapping cars catches fire in the Menominee Valley. Milwaukee Fire Department crews battled the three-alarm fire for over an hour at Alter Metal Recycling near 16th and Bruce Thursday afternoon. Fire Chief Aaron Lipsky says fires happen in this area frequently, and every time, firefighters encounter the same challenge.
15: This enormous plot of land has what are referred to as private fire hydrants that have never been upgraded or maintained to support real-world firefighting. Despite numerous first alarm, second alarm, third alarm, fourth alarm, five alarm fires on this property.
13: Lipsky says this forces crews to use over 2,000 feet of hose in order to get the proper amount of water needed. A popular Muskego restaurant that burned down opens their summer beer garden.
16: Co-owner of Bass Bay Brewhouse, Ryan Oshman, says Wednesday's opening day had over 650 attendees throughout the total operating hours.
17: Getting back to, doing what we do, or just taking care of customers, seeing all of our friends, family, regulars, getting everybody back together.
16: The restaurant and banquet hall burned down last December, leaving the building a total loss, with the cause of the fire still under investigation. Oshman says the business is rebuilding, with renderings showing a one-story building.
17: We are thinking, hoping to be opening sometime next summer. Fingers crossed for early.
16: Elizabeth Linton in WTMJ News.
13: In sports, the Brewers split a four-game series with the Giants after a 12-9 loss. Milwaukee begins a six-game road trip out west Friday in Colorado. The Packers sign wide receiver Christian Watson to a contract extension. The deal is worth over $110 million over 4 years and includes a $31 million signing bonus. Your WTMJ forecast. Friday, showers and storms on and off, a high of 83 degrees. Saturday, some showers linger in the morning. Then we'll have clear skies, but muggy, a high of 85. Monday, a chance for showers returns, and so does the humidity, a high of 81. I'm Jessica Gatso, WTMJ News.
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19: This is Brian Wickard here with my son David, Acunet's president and chief metaphor officer. What do you have for us this time?
20: Dad, for a lot of sellers, selling their home is like handing over a family photo album. Every room in that house has a birthday memory or a trombone lesson or that last Mother's Day brunch before the kids moved out. The seller isn't just transferring a deed, they're saying farewell to a chapter of their life.
19: So buyers need to walk through the front door with that in mind.
20: Absolutely. It's not just a financial transaction. It's a transfer of trust. Sellers and their agents are looking to say yes to the buyer who is strong enough and safe enough to make good on their offer.
19: So what does that look like in practice?
20: It looks like a rock-solid guaranteed pre-approval and a thoughtfully crafted offer that tells the seller, I will show up.
19: Because when the seller is deciding who will get the keys and the metaphorical family photo album,
20: you want them to...
0: Westwood One presents America at Night. 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
1: 1-844-2-McGraw, 1-844-262-4729. I hope that's the phone number. That's not my cell phone, right? 4729. My cheat sheet I left back in the home studio. We are on the road. I do not have home field advantage tonight. We are on the road. We're broadcasting from Hofstra University in Uniondale, Long Island, a stone's throw from where I grew up. Michael Harrison is a legendary radio man, and he has started an organization a number of years ago called Talkers Magazine. It is the Bible of talk radio. And he is, he is an advocate for talk radio. He is a true gem of a gentleman. And he has, anytime talk radio is in the news, controversy, they always go to Michael Harrison for a quote or a comment. Well, he has this organization called Talkers Magazine. And believe it or not, 20 years ago, I started going to this convention every year. And that's where I first met Jim Bohannon. And Jim Bohannon could not have been any nicer to me when I met him. And I told him, you know, chapter and verse about how I used to listen to him on Saturday nights and Larry King, and told him a couple of stories along the way. And just every time he saw me, he was just a true, true gentleman. And so, matter of fact, when word got out that I was taking over the Jim Bohannon show, one of the very first people to call me was Michael Harrison of Talkers. And he said, you know, such nice things about me, because I've been going to this convention of his for years and years. And then he said, look, we'd love for you to come and speak on a panel. And I said, Mike, I'd love to, but I got to do the show. I don't know if I can. I'm a newbie. I don't have a whole lot of vacation time saved up. And he said, look, he said, Hofstra University on Long Island has one of the premier communication departments, and they have a wonderful school, and they've got state-of-the-art facilities. And so let's book you a studio, and you can come do the show and then go to the conference on a Friday. So that's what we did. We're here at the studios at Hofstra University, and I left all my cheat sheet notes back at the home office, so that was a long way to go to say I hope I didn't read my cell phone number. It's 1-844-2-McGraw, 1-844-262-4729. Richard, make sure that's the right number. All right, so here's the deal. It's open phones, and we can go rogue and talk about anything you want. We can take some cell phone calls, take some new callers. We love first-time callers, absolutely love first-time callers. We love seasoned veterans. And we love text messaging. You can text your comments to 1-844-2-McGraw or 1-844-262-4729. So we got some voicemails coming up. We got some text messages coming up. But I got to talk about, before we do anything, this Graham Plattner story. This has got some legs, because this is amazing, right? The Senate, the control of the Senate might rest on who wins the main Senate race between Susan Collins, an independent who caucuses with the Republicans, or this guy, Graham Plattner, who is the odds-on favorite. Now, he had so much of the backing of the Democratic establishment that the governor of Maine, who's very well-respected, stepped out of the race to clear the way for this Graham Plattner. Then comes the story last week, or I guess this week, last week, yeah, it would have been last week, that his wife alerted some Democratic operatives that, hey, there's some inappropriate emails and text messages that I got that my husband was sending to other women. You might want to check this out. And so that came out. And so now the Democrats, who have been going after Herschel Walker and Ken Paxton and Donald Trump for all of their less than acts, all of a sudden now the Democrats are in the crosshairs with this. And tonight, the New York Times has done the legwork on a story that pours gasoline on this Graham Plattner story. This is the Senate race that could determine control of the United States Senate for Donald Trump's last 2 years. And the New York Times puts out what can only be described as a very, very interesting and disturbing story. They went and did the legwork and talked to his old girlfriends. Now, I don't know. I'm not so sure if I'd want the New York Times talking to my ex-girlfriends. I think most of them would say I'm, probably a really bad kisser and, no, I don't know. They're all very sweet. I can't imagine anybody would say anything mean. They might not, I'm digging a hole here. The first rule is when you're digging a hole, just stop digging. Stop talking about your ex-girlfriends. Okay. Anyway, I just put it this way. I wouldn't want the New York Times going through my little black book of ex-girlfriends to say, hey, what about this guy McGraw? What do you think of him? But that's what the New York Times did. And they found in interviews that the New York Times did, they found several women that did just that. They described Graham Plattner as fun and caring, and they felt safe with him, and it worked out for whatever reasons, but we remained friends, and it was all very normal. However, they did have conversations with three other women who have been romantically involved with Mr. Plattner, and they've offered a far more complex story. They said he could be charming and charismatic. They also said he could be demeaning to women, and at least one case, even physically threatening. He drank heavily and was regularly unfaithful. Now, he denies all of this. He's 41 years old. He's a combat veteran. He has spoke openly about his post-traumatic stress disorder, depression and drinking. And does that disqualify somebody who has a drinking problem in the past, who had a hard time readjusting to civilian life once he came back? Absolutely not. I mean, if we're judged on our worst days, then nobody would allow to do anything, right? And so it's an interesting story. How much of this is legitimate? How much of this isn't illegitimate? How much of this is the voters should know the full story so they can make an informed decision? It puts the Democrats in a whole interesting bind because they're throwing tomatoes at Ken Paxton while they got their own guy here dealing with this. There's a tattoo apparently on his chest that is somewhat of a Nazi symbol, in which he said he didn't know, and then one of the women has said, no, he knew. So there's all sorts of things going on here. And the Democrats have found themselves in a sticky situation where, again, you can't make this up. If you wrote this in a novel, you'd say this is ridiculous. But this might be the deciding seat to who controls the Senate in the last 2 years of the Trump administration. So, who knows if he's going to be able to sustain the allegations. One of the women works for the Republican Party or has been a Republican operative, but she said, look, it doesn't matter what I did. This is the story and this is true. Here's the other thing. Democrats are all about believing the women. Do you only believe the women when they make allegations about Republicans? Because, right? I personally, in my personal experience, and maybe this is wrong, maybe this is right, I don't know, but the same thing with Eric Swalwell, the Democratic congressman who is running for governor of California. To me, let me just put it this way. I know that there are some women who lie about things. I know that to be true. But they're few and far between. Oftentimes, the women who tell the tale are telling much more of the truth than the gentleman. And so when allegations like this come out, I don't look at the letter next to the person's name. I don't see, R, I don't believe her. D, I certainly don't believe her. I believe the women. Until other facts come into evidence, I believe the women. I love this. How come they didn't come out earlier? Because all sorts of reasons. Because have you seen what happened to Monica Lewinsky when you come out? Right? Do you see what happens to other women when you come clean and you tell the tale? You know, look at the Epstein women, right? Those people have been maligned and beat up and dragged through the mud. And who wants to deal with that? So I tend to believe the women. I don't believe the men. Now, that's not to say that women, you know, have made up all sorts of things. I get it. I understand. Nothing's perfect. And, you know, no story is, you know, it's hard to, you know, have any sort of absolutes. But in this story, I believe the women. Sorry. I believe the women. And you can call me a liberal or a conservative, but the next time a conservative comes out and some woman saying something about this, yeah, Ken Paxton, I believe the women. I believe the wife. So anyway, that's the story that's breaking. I also thought it was interesting that the New York Times broke the story. That liberal rag, the New York Times. Lots of people are going to be jumping on this story, courtesy of the New York Times. 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

0: 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I've been surfing here since I was a kid. Now, seeing my grandson out on the water, it means everything to me. Watching him and taking in the blue waves, the sea breeze, the blurry horizon.
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0: call 844-2-McGraw and be a part of the conversation on America at Night with McGraw Millhaven.
1: All right, let's go to those phones. Robert in Santa Rosa, California. You are on America at Night. Hello.
2: McGraw, awesome. What I'm saying is you have a tattoo and you don't like it anymore. You cover it up. See, that could be covered.
1: Yes.
2: And then you can go through the procedure to have it removed.
1: Yes.
2: But cover it first.
1: Well, it was covered up. It was covered up. Now, but I don't understand what that means by covering up. Does that mean he put a Band-Aid on it, or he put a patch on it, or some type of gauze that he covered it up with? I mean,
2: You cover it, and then you get it removed with the laser.
1: Yeah.
2: Show that you're into it. Get lasered.
1: I get that. But is he walking around without his shirt on that we can see it? Isn't it covered up? I mean, I know what you're saying he should have got it lasered off, so he should be criticized for still having the tattoo.
2: Yes.
1: Yeah.
2: Well, no. I mean, if he gets it lasered off, that's a sign of commitment that,
1: right.
2: Okay, I denounce this.
1: Right. You're saying the fact that lasered it off. Yeah, I see what you're saying.
2: And no man should be walking around with no shirt on, nipples blazing.
1: Well, some men shouldn't walk around. Other men can.
2: Man, I have not exercised in a while, and I have moobs.
1: Okay, so you should not walk around without a shirt on, okay? It is not a right. It's a privilege. Okay, it's not a right for men to walk around without a shirt on. This isn't tarps off, right? You know that you've seen this thing around Major League Baseball stadiums where these men are coming in, taking their shirts off, and watching the games. Maybe have you seen this,
2: dude? When I get to the Giants Stadium, I'm gonna do it. I'm gonna flame my boobs like Jagger.
1: Okay. All right. That is enough. Scott in Santa Rosa. Thank you very much. Robert in Santa Rosa. Enjoy your Giants game. I would like to go see a Giants game. That is a gorgeous stadium. I would love to go see that. But, Robert, if you're going to take your shirt off, I might wait for you to leave after they ask you to leave in the seventh inning. Frank in Cumberland, Maryland. Frank, you're on America at Night. Hello.
3: If your surname, Millhaven, is a contraction of Milford Haven, that's a town on the west coast of Wales in England on the St. George's Channel. If your name is a contraction of Milford Haven, I think you might be related to the royal family of England, and here's why. During World War I, the kings of England, Germany, and Russia were all first cousins. George V, Kaiser Wilhelm, Tsar Nicholas II were all nephews of Queen Victoria of England, who was a German princess. The English people resented that. They didn't like it that a German king was leading them in a war against Germany. So to appease them, King George V changed his name from Saxe-Coburg-Gotha to Windsor. And the first sea lord of the British Navy, named Prince Louis Battenberg, changed his name to Louis Mountbatten

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1: Doing a lot of, you know, since, you know, with this ancestry stuff, she's been doing a lot of it. But it's German, and maybe it's a little Welsh, but I think it's German, too. So there's a lot of German in there, but... You know, look, if you want to say that I'm part of the royalty, I will not debate it with you.
2: Okay, fair enough.
1: Fair enough. But I will let you know that I'm going to take this phone call and send it to all my sisters because they're going to get a kick out of this one. Frank in Cumberland, Maryland. Good phone call. Great phone call, man. You got dropping some knowledge here. Danny in Rolla, Tony in Montreal. Hold that thought. We got to take a break. When we come back, we'll take more phone calls. Guys, I don't want to put you on and then have to break at the bottom of the hour. 1-844-2-McGraw, 1-844-262-4729. That's the phone number. We're broadcasting live from Hofstra on Long Island. It's the Talkers Convention, and they asked me to come speak at a symposium tomorrow, so I am was honored, so I'm out here. And also in honor of Jim Bohannon. He was very big into this Talkers magazine. He was very much friends with everybody, and so Jim was always so good to young broadcasters, and so a chance to sort of come back and meet some of the students, of course, I was honored that they asked me. So when Michael Harrison asked me, of course, I had to do it. So we're doing the show from Hofstra University tonight and tomorrow night. So I'm playing on the road. That means the home team gets to bat at the bottom of the inning. Stay right there. More phone calls, more text messages. We love first-time phone callers. And Frank in Cumberland, Maryland, man, who knew? Maybe Tony and Danny should treat me a little bit more of respect because now I'm royalty. America at Night, back in a moment.
3: Coming to you from the heart of the nation, this is America at Night with McGraw-Milhaven.
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1: All right, we got some voicemails coming up. We got some text messages coming in. Listen to this one. Blackface interview. At first, I was rather shocked that you would do this interview, but always with your show, I slowly understood that this subject was important to put into perspective with our American historical journey. Great job. Here's another one. All this 60 Minutes confusion reminds me it was Scott Pelley who said, never before in human history has more bad information been available to more people. My question is, what part of all of this is bad information? Well, I mean, there are facts, and then there are alternative facts, and then there are, right, lies. And in this day and age, you can listen to anything you want. People don't believe reality anymore. So there's we carry this thing in our pocket that gives us all the answers to all of the questions. And more people are more misinformed today than ever before. Here's one more. I just made myself president of the Let Scott Back Live on the Air Club. I know it's your show. I understand where you're coming from. Yes, Scott is determined to express his political views. And yes, he can be, shall we say, annoying. But honest back and forth between the two of you is what makes great talk radio, especially with everything going on as people of this existence. But McGraw, this sort of thing is what the listeners want and need. Take a poll. Set Scott free. Kidding, not kidding. Keep on smiling, brother. Should we let Scott back on the air? I just want him to be a little more diverse, have a couple more different, you know. He could talk politics, but then throw out something in sports or entertainment or watch a movie. He needs to turn off the news and go enjoy life. All right, let's go to the phones. Tony in Montreal. Tony, welcome back to America at Night.
2: Yeah, how you doing?
1: Good, how are you?
2: Can you hear me clearly? I guess you can.
1: Loud and clear, my friend.
2: So, you know, like, you keep bringing me back in, so I'm just going to comment two things, okay?
1: Yeah.
2: Scott, you know, I told you, get a good look at Great Expectations, read the book cover to cover, and then come back and give us a review. And I'm sure that McGraw-Milhaven will let you back into the game. But, you know, you're boring, man. You just keep making these proselytized propaganda statements about, you know, Trump and everybody else being evil. But you don't seem to think that anybody that steals $300 million and their name is Pelosi or any other of the criminals that are involved with cash corruption criminality. You have $338 million of debt. And they say at least $1 trillion a year happens from government theft. And you're attacking a guy that wants to clean that up. I don't see the point. And, you know, as far as I'm concerned, McGraw, anybody that wants to reduce my salary tax, to me, gets my vote, whether he's a Democrat or a Republican. But it seems like always the Democrats want more money and less service. So the other thing I wanted to say about the guy from San Francisco last night, he also makes decisions and makes statements like the Kennedy family has disowned RFK Jr. Let me tell you something. That family will never disown any Kennedy ever. And to make a presumptuous statement like that is an insult to America. It's an insult to the presidency. It's an insult to the Kennedy family. And they're Democrats. And I will defend them till the end because they made the ultimate sacrifice for your country. And to pejoritize RFK Jr., remember, he is the nephew of a slain president of the United States. And that family has given enormously to the United States. So a little bit of respect out of San Francisco. Dude.
1: Okay. Just a point of order. Carolyn Kennedy and the Kennedys.
2: I heard about it.
1: Yes
2: I heard.
1: Okay. So yeah. they didn't disown him. They didn't disown him. And I mean, it's sort of funny that a family sort of but the family spoke and she spoke and she wrote a letter urging the Senate to reject his nomination for Health and Human Services Secretary. So there is a little bit of contention within the family when it comes to RFK Jr. and his cousins. Shall we say that?
2: Yeah, that's your First Amendment, right? And
1: no,
2: what about the other 200 Kennedy cousins and nephews and family members that said nothing negative towards RFK Jr.? Okay, so come on, man. like one person out of 200. I got about 200 family cousins and about 199 don't like me. I still am okay.
1: Hey, you know what? Hey, well, because we're royalty, you know how much problems we can get into as a royal family, right? We understand the problems with a royal family. And so
2: I always say this, love and hate is great. Just get the name right when you sign the check.
1: There you go. Tony in Montreal. Thank you, sir. Let's go to Danny in Rolla, Missouri. Danny, welcome to America at Night.
3: Thank you. You had talked to a caller earlier and said that Graham Plattner was getting flack for not taking his tattoo off. Well, it's not for not taking it off. How about never getting it in the first place? And then I've heard a ridiculous argument that said it's not a Nazi tattoo. No, it's a concentration camp tattoo. And the concentration camps were run by Nazis. So if it's one, it's the other. But, yeah, the other thing is that I will give you credit. I think Trump kind of underestimated the tenacity of the Iranians. But when you said that, we had this discussion, I don't know, about 3 weeks ago, and you were actually defending the Obama deal and saying, well, how's Trump's deal any better? Well, and you also told me that it was Iran's money. Well, that may be, but if you have a murderer that owns a pistol or a knife, do you give them back their pistol or their knife in a negotiation?
1: Well, look, first of all, hold on a second. First of all, I didn't say that I liked Obama's deal. I said that it what was being talked about when it came to Trump's deal seemed similar to the Obama deal, which was give them money to give up their nuclear ambitions. That was
3: negative.
1: The Obama
3: this
1: deal.
3: This was 2 or 3 weeks ago, and that was not the point. But that's okay. You know, it is what it is. But
1: it remains to be seen what deal Trump ultimately cuts with Iran. And it's money for something. Or is Trump going to go in and get it with troops? Because it seems to me they're not going to give it up voluntarily. That out of the goodness of their heart. They're just not going to hand over the nuclear material. And if you want to go and get it, you're either going to pay him to get it or you're going to have to go in and get it yourself. I don't know any other way to get it.
3: Well, let me put it to you like this. Obama tried to pay them, and albeit with their own money.
1: Yes.
3: And that worked out terribly. So I don't think Trump's going to do that.
1: Again, we'll have to wait and see. I didn't say the Obama deal was a good deal. I just said that it was a deal, and Trump is now caught between having to cut a better deal. So how do you cut a better deal? You have to go in and get it. Well, they're not going to just turn it over, and that's why I think Trump is between a rock and a hard place. Danny, I got to go. Thanks for the phone call. Appreciate it, as always. All right, we got voice messages to get to. Here's a new segment on the show. So sometimes the show airs in the nighttime on a repeat, and sometimes we're not here, and people want to call in and chime in, but they're listening to a show after it's already aired. So we set up. The truth is, we didn't do this. It just somehow somebody did it and didn't tell us, and we sort of discovered it. So we're going to take credit for it. But anyway, here are some voicemails we got over the last 24 hours. Keep them pithy. Keep them funny. Keep them entertaining. You're always welcome, and you're always invited, first-time callers. And it's the same phone number, 1-844-2-McGraw or 1-844-262-4729. Jim in Portland, Oregon. Hello.
4: Before I forget, I sent your McGraw's ribs recipe to my niece in Ireland, and she's a beekeeper, too, so maybe she'll put some honey on those ribs. And I'm listening to the author of Darkology, and I was really glad to hear that people put on grease paint of a different. It's not the grease paint. It's the intent. Because I remember Lord Olivier played the Mahdi in Khartoum, and I thought it was a respectful performance. And I think the thing of Khartoum was, well, General Gordon Well, he met his end in Khartoum. The beginning of the end for the Mahdi was also in Khartoum. And it was a straightforward, respectful story.
1: Jim in Portland, you know, we got a lot of interesting comments from that Darkology story the other day. I thought she was really interesting. And whether you agreed with her or not, I thought it was really just an interesting conversation trying to understand and to explain blackface in a way in which, you know, you wouldn't normally think about it because, you know, there are people who, I don't know, I just thought it was a really interesting conversation. And I thought it was really interesting. And we got a lot of positive response from it. So, Jim, thanks. Also love to hear that the rib recipe has made itself back to Ireland. How about that? With some Irish honey. Pretty sweet deal. All right, let's go to Doug in Wisconsin. Doug, you are on America at Night.
5: As long as you've been in radio, I'm sure you probably have been in radio stations like the show WKRP in Cincinnati. I think one of the best shows of all time. I just wonder if you ever worked at a radio station like that and if you're around any personalities like that. My favorites were probably Herb Tarlick and, of course, Johnny Fever, and, of course, the opening theme song was great, too. So I was just wondering about that. Thanks a lot.
1: Well, of course, the farm reporter, Les Nessman on WKRP in Cincinnati. Can I tell you? Well, first of all, radio lends itself to characters. Great radio people go on to do great things, whether it's WKRP in Cincinnati, the guy who did Bull Durham, he got his start in radio. How many people have been in radio and gone on to do great things? So radio is chock full of great copy. Let me tell you about a story about Roger Flemmer. Roger Flemmer was a farm reporter for a radio station I worked with in Omaha. Legendary farm reporter. And I'm working overnights, and they sent him to San Antonio for a farm convention. And the idea was that he would call up in the middle of the night, and he would send down his farm reports that I would then air in the morning. And so, okay, fine. So he flies down to San Antonio. He's in San Antonio. It's 3 o'clock in the morning. He calls me up, and I'm busy running around doing some other things at the radio station at 3 o'clock in the morning. So I say, Roger, here's the deal. I'm gonna hit record on the tape. You record your report and then hang up. And when I'm finished doing all the other things I'm doing, I'll come in and rack the tape and get it ready. So I'm not going to say goodbye to you on this call because I'm busy. I have to do these other things at the station. He says, fine. So I said, okay, tape recorder starting. You know, have a good day, and I'll talk to you tomorrow. Okay, fine. So I hear him say, 3, 2, 1, Roger Flemmer from San Antonio's Farm Bureau report, right? And he does this. So I hear it going. I see it's recording. I go off to do whatever I'm doing. About 2 hours later, I can take a break, and I'm like, oh, wait, I've got to go get the farm report ready for the morning show. So I go back into the studio, and I hear, hello? Hello? Hello? I pick up the phone, and I'm like, Roger? And he goes, okay, I'm done. Bye. And hangs up the phone. He waited on the phone for 2 hours for me to come back to say I got it. Oh, my goodness. Roger Flemmer. I got another Roger Flemmer story that I don't know if I can tell on the air. Maybe I got time to tell this story. I don't have time. I do not have enough time to tell this story on the air. Remind me to tell you the other Roger Flemmer story. It is a classic story. All right, more voicemails. Since they want to bring Scott back on, let's bring Scott back on, at least the voicemail. Scott in St. Louis, what do you got for us?
6: So Nigel Farage today did condemn violence to a conservative newspaper. Yesterday, he did not condemn violence when he was before the parliament. And he's talking about the protesters should respond with a cold rage. What does that mean? I mean, it's like Trump, you know, at the very near the end of his speech saying protest peacefully to the J6 thugs.
1: All right, Scott, that was over my head. I don't really understand what you were trying to say there. Cliff in Missouri. Cliff, you're on America at Night. Hello.
7: That guy gave me a little anxiety, so I'll make it brief. No, I just wanted to point out that I was kind of driving home tonight, and along the way of like 255 coming back over Illinois, and just noticing the improvements to the roads, the striping. I mean, you can see your lane so clearly now with the reflectors and the combination of high bright paint. It's just so welcoming. And to go down that gravel area around Grant's Farm and be able to see where you're driving in the rain, especially with the pedestrian traffic. And I'm thinking all along, you know, it's like, here we are, you know, I don't remember, you know, the county saying, hey, we need to figure out how to spend our Rams money, the portion that we got or this or that. I mean, they're just doing it. They're in action. And I appreciate that.
1: But the reflectors usually come off when the snow plows, plow the snow. So did they get reflectors that will rebuff the plows? I don't know. I got to go, Cliff. But you bring up a great point. Go drive in Scottsdale or Phoenix, Arizona, where they don't have snow plows. Man, it's like a light show. They got reflectors and all that. It's fantastic down there. But, yeah, no, in some of those snow country areas, it's hard because the snow and the salt and everything else sort of degrades all the lines, and then all those reflectors get knocked off when the snow plows come through. America at Night, back in a moment.
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1: All right, we're done. I don't know where the 3 hours went. Tomorrow night, we're going to talk about the National D-Day Museum in honor of D-Day, which is June 6th, right? Probably the most important day of the 20th century. And, of course, Theo Lewis Clark is going to join us as well. And, of course, we're going to be broadcasting from Hofstra University as the Talkers Convention kicks off tomorrow. So thanks to everyone who was in tonight, including Jeremy Barr from The Guardian, also Joe Nocera, the former New York Times reporter who's got the new podcast about the Lindbergh baby and new information in which may or may not, change the idea that Bruno Hauptmann either did it himself or acted alone. So it's a new podcast, and Joe Nocera was out talking about the Lindbergh baby. So we got all that. Thanks to all listening. It is truly an honor of a lifetime to host this show each and every night. Also, thanks to our producer, Alex Hinton. Our engineer is Richard Good. Here at Hofstra, on site is Tim Fair. I'm McGraw-Milhaven. This has been America at Night on Westwood One. See you tomorrow.
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21: From ABC News, I'm Dave Packer. President Trump now accusing 4 GOP congressmen of grandstanding, calling their actions unpatriotic after they helped pass a war powers resolution.
22: Requiring the president to withdraw U.S. forces in Iran unless Congress approves military action. Well, the measure is an uphill battle. It's a sign of the growing fractures within the president's own party over his handling of the war.
21: ABC's Rachel Scott, former Trump National Security Advisor and U.S. Ambassador to the U.N. John Bolton, is expected to plead guilty in his classified records case. Bolton has been an outspoken critic of the president's.
23: Sources tell us Bolton will plead guilty to one count of illegal retention of national security information and will acknowledge he stored sensitive information in his personal diaries. He's agreed to pay a fine of $2.25 million and could face up to 5 years in prison. Bolton has been an unsparing critic of the president.
24: I don't think he's fit for office.
23: President Trump himself was charged with mishandling classified information when he left office. That case later dismissed.
21: ABC News Chief Justice Correspondent Pierre Thomas. Police in Northern California are asking for information after a shooting in the parking lot of a high school graduation ceremony.
25: An 18-year-old victim of the shooting is dead, and 3 more victims who are 11, 20, and 25 years old are injured after the shooting in the parking lot of Fairfield High School on Wednesday evening. A graduation ceremony had concluded for Sam Yeto Continuation High School. About 1,000 people attended the event. Fairfield police say there are hundreds of potential witnesses. At this time, police say there is no ongoing threat to the public and they are following up on leads. Alex Stone, ABC News.
21: The New World screwworm is an invasive fly that preys on livestock and can have major impacts on the beef industry. Secretary of Agriculture Brooke Rawlinson says the government's surging resources to South Texas, where it was spotted on a calf, but she told President Trump that more money is needed. 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
27: You know, Dad, we can't ever change.
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28: And it starts with a recipe for our sauce. 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
29: From the WTMJ Breaking News Center, I'm Jessica Gatso. It's about to get more expensive to attend one of the universities of Wisconsin. The UW Board of Regents approved a 2% tuition increase for the next school year. Regent Ashok Rai.
30: While universities are confronted with rising operational expenses, including double-digit percentage increases in essential areas like utilities and technology, this proposal reaffirms our commitment to our students that the universities of Wisconsin remain among the most affordable in the Midwest.
29: This is the 4th tuition hike in as many years. Just one of 16 regents voted against the increase. A large shredder for scrapping cars catches fire in the Menominee Valley. Milwaukee Fire Department crews battled the three-alarm fire for over an hour at Alter Metal Recycling near 16th and Bruce Thursday afternoon. Fire Chief Aaron Lipsky says fires happen in this area frequently, and every time, firefighters encounter the same challenge.
0: This enormous plot of land has what are referred to as private fire hydrants that have never been upgraded or maintained to support real-world firefighting, despite numerous first alarm, second alarm, third alarm, fourth alarm, five alarm fires on this property.
29: Lipsky says this forces crews to use over 2,000 feet of hose in order to get the proper amount of water needed. A popular Muskego restaurant that burned down opens their summer beer garden.
2: Co-owner of Bass Bay Brewhouse, Ryan Oshman, says Wednesday's opening day had over 650 attendees throughout the total operating hours.
3: Getting back to, doing what we do, or just taking care of customers, seeing all of our friends, family, regulars, getting everybody back together.
2: The restaurant and banquet hall burned down last December, leaving the building a total loss, with the cause of the fire still under investigation. Oshman says the business is rebuilding, with renderings showing a one-story building.
3: We are thinking, hoping to be opening sometime next summer. Fingers crossed for early.
2: Elizabeth Linton in WTMJ News.
29: In sports, the Brewers split a four-game series with the Giants after a 12-9 loss. Milwaukee begins a six-game road trip out west Friday in Colorado. The Packers sign wide receiver Christian Watson to a contract extension. The deal is worth over $110 million over 4 years and includes a $31 million signing bonus. Your WTMJ forecast, Friday, showers and storms on and off, a high of 83 degrees. Saturday, some showers linger in the morning, then we'll have clear skies, but muggy, a high of 85. Monday, a chance for showers returns, and so does the humidity, a high of 81. I'm Jessica Gatso, WTMJ News.
4: This is Lee Habib, and this is Our American Stories, the show where America is the star and the American people. Joining us now is Jackie Darby, sharing her personal adoption story.
5: The story begins in Seoul, Korea. I was a newborn, abandoned baby, left to die in the garbage dump, to the point that rats were eating on my naked little body. A missionary nurse found me. She scooped me up and took me to a local orphanage. The orphanage was run by, I call them missionaries. I don't know if they called themselves missionaries, but they were Americans who had missionaries in Korea. This was post-Korean War days, and took in babies like myself, babies and children. So that's how my life began. But in the meantime, the Lord was working in a different way in the lives of my parents. They seen a newspaper regarding all these post-war babies and children who needed homes, and the Lord really began working in their hearts to adopt. But my parents already had five biological kids of their own. So it's not like they couldn't have children. They just wanted to expand their family and help these children. So they began the adoption process. Back then it was snail mail, and began the whole process of writing letters, and they were assigned their first baby. But soon after they were assigned the baby, she passed away. And so they went through this process two more times. They were assigned two more babies, and both babies died right before they were supposed to get them. So they felt like, you know what, maybe that's the Lord's sign just to forget it. We have five kids of our own. People were kind of criticizing them and saying, why do they need another baby or kid? They just need to focus on what they have. So they felt like, you know what, maybe that's the truth. So on the day that President JFK was assassinated, November 22nd, 1963, my mom got a phone call about an hour after the news went across the airwaves. And it was from the director founder of the orphanage in Korea. And she asked my mom if they would reconsider because they had another baby who desperately needed a home. And my mom immediately said, no, no, thank you, because we feel like, you know, it wasn't God's will and we just need to, you know, be thankful for what we have. Well, clearly the Lord kept on working in their hearts. And at 8 months old, I flew into Chicago O'Hare and I made it into my parents' home. I was their sixth child. I grew up in a very traditional, small traditional Lutheran church. Every evening around the dinner table, we would have short family devotions. So I was taught about Jesus. It was always in my head, but inside there were things going on that I never expressed as a child, nor did I express them into my teenage years. They did their best to raise me in the ways of the Lord and just give me everything that I would need as their child. On the outside, it appeared like I had a wonderful childhood, and I did. All my needs were met, for sure. But I had this haunting question, why was I thrown in the garbage? It really just ate at me. I wanted to understand where I came from. Obviously, I knew I was Korean. You know, that was something that was from little on I knew, because clearly I didn't look like the rest of the family. I was raised in a very white Midwestern rural community. I feel like I was the only ethnic child. But I really struggled with my identity and I really struggled with my worth. I told myself time and time again, I shouldn't be here. I was thrown in the garbage. I wasn't wanted. And so deep in my heart, I felt like I was a piece of garbage and that my life really didn't have purpose. And those were things that I never expressed to my family or my parents. It's just something that I guarded in my heart privately. My parents always told me the truth. Again, it was clear, you know, when I looked in the mirror, I knew that I looked different. And to my parents, my story was always a wonderful testimony. And it was. But when I was a child, I didn't see it as a testimony. I was very embarrassed of my story because to me, it represented rejection and abandonment. And like I said, I felt like I was a piece of garbage. But my parents always told the story to others who asked about me, because that happened a lot. People would ask with good intentions, but they'd always ask, oh, when did you get her? Or, you know, when did she become part of your family? If we'd be out and about or just wherever. And so the story came up quite often. I heard my parents telling the story a lot. They were very proud of the story and very proud of me. But again, it wasn't something I was proud of. To me, it was something that I was ashamed of. And because I have the scars from the rat bites on my body, it was something that I always tried to hide. I didn't want other kids to see them because, Lord forbid, if I had to explain what those scars were from, it was just really embarrassing to me. So from as young as I can remember, the story was told. And so it was just part of my life.
4: 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And my goodness, what a story it is. A family diligently trying to adopt. Well, they adopted her. She comes to Chicago, joins a family with five other siblings, is loved beautifully. But in the end, there's always this guarded heart privately that her life was filled with rejection and abandonment. When we come back, more of Jackie's story here on Our American Stories. 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
1: And we return to Our American Stories and to Jackie Darby sharing her own adoption story. After being abandoned in a garbage dump as a newborn, she struggled throughout her childhood with the question, why was I thrown in the garbage? But God came into her life and didn't change her story. He helped her find purpose in it. Let's get back to Jackie with her story.
2: I wrote the adoption agency where I came from that helped my parents in the adoption. And they confirmed that they have absolutely no information about me other than, you know, they know that I was found. They know I was brought to the orphanage. But I don't have any solid information about my birth parents. And for me, it was just an eating thought. Like, why? I wanted to know. I wanted to know as much as I could about my story growing up. It was one of those kind of thorns in my side, like, I just wanted to know. I wanted to know. But I didn't feel like I could share everything with my parents because I didn't want to come across like I wasn't grateful. If I showed emotion, like, why am I adopted? And so even as a child, I did not want to share my real feelings. When I was in my early 20s, I feel like I was going through probably one of the darkest seasons of my life. And because of that, I decided I was going to move to Florida. And it was on that plane ride that I was looking out the window and I was praying. And I said, God, if you are the God that I've heard about, that I've been taught about my whole life up to that point, please, please come into my life, take over my life. I hate my life right now. And I'll do things your way if you will just make yourself real to me. And it was that day, April 27th, 1985, that I gave my heart to the Lord. And that became a turning point for me. From that day on, I began a personal relationship with the Lord. Gave him full permission to take over. And I wanted to. My heart's desire was to be different. And I know he forgave me. He put me on a different path from that day forward. Healing is a process. There's so many different people and so many different things that God used in my life that brought healing to my heart and mind. And little by little, my perspective began to change. It went from something I was so ashamed of and so embarrassed of to, you know what? It's not about me. This is about the Lord and what he has done in my life. And the Lord began using my story. I became a missionary and I moved to Guatemala. And so our first 8 years on the mission field, my husband and I worked alongside of an orphanage here in Guatemala. And we had their teen home. And what that means is, during the first 8 years of our mission life, 17 teenagers lived with us. And during that season, we began our own family. So I was pregnant as well with our first baby. And then also my brother wanted to adopt a baby from Guatemala. And so he and my sister-in-law asked me if I could help them. And that's when we found Laura. And Laura, we fostered Laura from the time she was 5 hours old until the time she was 9 months old. So we had a pretty full house at the time. The Lord has opened doors for me to be able to share my testimony in groups, women's groups, youth groups, with kids, individuals, to others who are walking through the same thing maybe that I have, where they can identify with me and understand that our feelings, our questions are real. It's not just our imagination. And I pray that My story is an encouragement to them, and that as they're walking out their healing process, they can apply some of the things that God did in my life to their lives. Because I readily realize that God is no acceptor. You know, he treats everybody the same. What he can do in my life, he can do in their lives. And I want my story to be an encouragement to parents, that they can talk to their kids about the raw, difficult things about their child's story, as God leads them as well. And so the Lord has been using my story in this way to minister to adults, but also to kids like Darlie. We began our relationship from she was little when she started coming over to our house. And I just spent time with her just as a child. And little by little, as I created a safe and comfortable environment, she began expressing her thoughts, her questions, her emotions, little by little with me. And I began to share my story with her. So because of that, she felt like she could identify with me and open up and share with me some things that she might not have been comfortable sharing with her mom and dad. And I often hear this now from adoptees and kids like Darlie, who there's a common thread that they don't feel comfortable sharing with their adoptive parents because we don't want to hurt them. We don't want to come across like we're not grateful for what they've done. We are grateful, but at the same time, we're still trying to process these mixed emotions. And so I just feel like I'm a sounding board. I am not a counselor. I'm not a licensed counselor. I'm not a psychologist. I'm just a child of God, a Christian who is wanting the Lord to use my story now to bring encouragement, most of all, to anyone who wants to hear it. I know that in Jeremiah 1:5, it says that he knew me before I was ever formed in my mother's womb. And he knew me before I was ever born, and he set me apart. And that word isn't just for me, it's for all of us. But I stand amazed at how the Lord has had his hand on my life from the time I was born in my mother's womb throughout all these years, to the time I willfully accepted him into my heart and life, took me to the mission field with my husband, his hand on our lives, over these many years in our ministry here, Start With One Global, and is using my story now. And so I really give all the glory, all the credit, all the honor to him, because he's the one who has ultimately written my story. That's what Psalms 139, 15, and 16 says, that all my days were already ordained for me and were written in his book before one of them came to be. And I believe that wholeheartedly, and I'm very humbled at this opportunity to share my story and just be able to express all that God's put in my heart.
1: And a terrific job on the production, editing, and storytelling by our own Madison Derricott. And a special thanks to Jackie Darby for sharing her adoption story with all of us. And her new book, Whose Am I? Pick that up wherever you get your books. And it's that question that always lingers in the heart secretly of someone who's adopted. They're grateful to their parents for loving a stranger and don't want to wound them or hurt their feelings or make it seem as if they're ungrateful. But there is that lingering question. Boy, did she have hers. And that is, why was I thrown in the garbage? Why was I thrown in the garbage? And then she gave herself completely to God, and it took a while to heal. And then she figured it out. And as she said at the end, I stood amazed at how the Lord's hand had been in my life. And for any Americans listening who've been amazed at how the Lord's hand has been in your life, you know what she's saying.

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2: With us, mass democracy requires a discourse, a language, a mode of expression that can reach people where they are. Instead of telling them, well, if you want to know what's going on, you got to raise yourself to my level. You got to go to college. You got to get a degree. You got to learn how to talk like I do. No, you got to learn how to talk like they do. One symbolic expression of this change was the inauguration of Jackson in Washington, which was not like the previous affairs that had been decorous and very much a high-level, ritual, almost liturgical affairs. In this case, the fans of Jackson, many of whom were rather rough-hewn characters and rowdy in their demeanor, they crowded into the city. They lined Pennsylvania Avenue. They came to receptions at the White House. And there are all kinds of stories about them muddying the carpets with their muddy boots and this sort of thing, which are as much myth as truth. But the point is, this reflected a change in the climate of American democratic politics. Jackson was a self-made man, if there ever was one. He was a frontiersman. He had a hard life. He was a fighter. He was a dueler. He'd risen the ladder of American society through sheer force of his will, his talents, his determination, but never forgetting where he came from, never forgetting he was one of the common people and letting them know he remembered his roots. As the saying goes, he didn't try to rise above his raising. He was empathic towards ordinary people, towards working class people, strivers who hadn't come as far as he had, but whose objectives were not unlike his. They wanted to be landowners. They wanted to be their own boss eventually. That was the American way of thinking about equality, to have that element of opportunity, of striving. Jackson brings in a different vision of America. And it's different from Jefferson. You know, Jefferson was a very democratic, small d, democratic guy in a lot of ways. And Jefferson was, in his own way, an anti-elitist. He famously said that a moral issue presented to a plowman and a professor might well be decided better by the plowman. He didn't place stock in erudition for its own sake. And he did write the words, all men are created equal and endowed by their creator with certain unalienable rights. Those were Jefferson's words. And as the country evolved, those words become more and more of a reality. But Jefferson's vision of democracy included an emphasis on education. And that's, by the way, that's what's never left us. We have huge faith in the power of education, proper education, to lift people out of the circumstances into which they were born and improve their lot in life. Jefferson's vision was that the common man needed to be lifted up by a proper education, and thus he would be able to speak the language of and engage in debate with those who were more privileged in their upbringing. So they wouldn't have to defer to the well-born. Jackson, on the other hand, believed the common man was perfectly well equipped as he was. He didn't need to be raised up. He was perfectly equipped as he was to vote and to govern as they were. So this great respect for the common man's abilities, without being tutored in the direction of democracy, is what makes us refer to Jackson as our first populist president. Now, I'm not going to take time to try to define the term populism, which has a lot of different definitions, but this is one way of defining it. That populism is a

0: believe in the power of the people as they are, without vetting, without selectivity, without heredity, without educational credentials, the power of the common person to govern himself and herself in a democratic arena in which there's a level playing field. So that's one way of looking at populism. Populism is this faith in the untutored, good common sense of the ordinary person. And populism almost always carries with it a resentment of elites. There's an edge of bitterness often in populism towards those who are well-born. And this certainly showed itself with Jackson. A lot of what he did as president was to stop things from happening. He was a hockey goalie. No, you're not going to score with me, except he was more aggressive than a hockey goalie. He'd go up the ice. He used his veto pen often, more than all the other prior presidents combined. He was the president veto. And above all else, the great passion of his presidential career was the National Bank. He opposed the National Bank, and he was unwaveringly opposed to its being rechartered. The charter of the bank ran out and would have to be rechartered. It was not established in perpetuity. So that became the great, we called it the bank war, his war against the bank. Oh, the political cartoonists had so much fun with this, depicting Jackson and the bank war. And he was not afraid to openly challenge the Supreme Court. And John Marshall, remember that burr in the saddle imposed on Jefferson by Adams, and still serving as Chief Justice of the Supreme Court, a Federalist remnant in this sea of Democrats.
1: And you've been listening to Professor Bill McClay share with us the story of Andrew Jackson, his rise to power, and ultimately to the White House, and the first real populist president, understanding that there's a way to reach this mass democracy and the masses. And it's not through, well, highfalutin language. It's the language the people use. Jackson, as Professor McClay noted, stopped things. He used his power to block legislation time and again, more times than any president before him. When we return, more of the story of the rise of populism in America, the story of Andrew Jackson's presidency continues here on Our American Stories.

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14: 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When we last left off, Professor McClay was describing Andrew Jackson's politics. He was an anti-elitist. He hadn't forgotten his roots, after all, and he'd opposed what we'd call big government today, preferring turnover in our nation's halls of power. Let's return to the story. Here again is Professor Bill McClay.
3: Now, like Jefferson, Jackson was a strict constructionist. He did not believe in the necessary and proper clause of the Constitution as a gateway to all kinds of other goodies. He wanted to keep government limited. You remember Jefferson saying that government governs best, that governs least, and that really reflected the sentiments of Jackson. He was also a great opponent of the what he saw as the alliance of government and business, what we today would call crony capitalism. He would have opposed the growth of what we call today the administrative state, these agencies not accountable to the voters, not held accountable to rotation in office, which was a figure that Jackson often used. It was an approach to service for the public that he favored. That is, that nobody should serve in office for very long. What's important is to move him along so that after 3 years, people, or whatever period of time you want to rotate into, after that period of time, people start to develop roots. They start to develop contacts. They send out tentacles. It's only human nature. So move them along before that happens, before they develop a self-interest in the fortunes of their office. And thereby, they'll serve the public interest. That was more important to him than being experts. He had a really strong aversion to self-proclaimed expertise and expert knowledge. So there are good aspects of that, and there are bad aspects of that from our present standpoint. But we want a common person with no knowledge of nuclear physics to run nuclear regulatory agencies? Probably not. But there are many other things where the installation of experts leads to an evisceration of democracy itself. Really a fascinating character, and one whose fortunes have gone up and down in the assessment provided him by historians. One of the things that made his reputation go down, and it stayed down, was his Indian policy. What to do with the Native American population in this ever-expanding American colossus bent on occupying the entire continent as an expression of its manifest destiny. He was a man of the people. He was a man of the common man. But he didn't fully extend this empathy to Native Americans, whom he feared and also in some ways looked down on. He also rejected their claim that American land was their homeland. To be fair to Jackson, there were a lot of other points of view that were much less humane than the path that he settled on. But there were also points of view that were much more humane in recognizing that Indians might have some right to their ancestral lands, and that moving them to territory that was of no current use to the Western European, white European population was not necessarily the most humane approach. His answer was to resettle the tribes in the eastern part of the country to land west of the Mississippi River. The Indian Removal Act was signed into law in 1835, and it relocated close to 50,000 Indians, 15,000 more of which would be relocated after Jackson's presidency, when the army forced the Cherokees in Georgia to depart for the Oklahoma Territory along a brutal 800-mile path that would become known as the Trail of Tears, along which nearly 4,000 Indians would lose their lives. One French visitor to America wrote eloquently about the policy of Indian removal. He witnessed it firsthand in 1831 when he stumbled on, by mere chance, a group of Choctaw Indians crossing the Mississippi River near Memphis. And here is what that Frenchman, Alexis de Tocqueville, wrote in his epic work called Democracy in America. It is impossible to conceive the extent of the sufferings which attend these forced emigrations. They are undertaken by a people already exhausted and reduced, and the countries to which the newcomers betake themselves are inhabited by other tribes which receive them with jealous hostility. Hunger is in the rear, war awaits them, and misery besets them on all sides. In the hope of escaping from such a host of enemies, they separate, and each individual endeavors to procure the means of supporting his existence in solitude and secrecy, living in the immensity of the desert like an outcast in civilized society. The social tie which distress had long since weakened is then dissolved. They've lost their country, and their people soon desert them. Their families are obliterated. The names they bore in common are forgotten. Their language perishes, and all the traces of their origin disappear. Their nation has ceased to exist except in the recollection of the antiquaries of America and a few of the learned of Europe. I should be sorry to have my reader suppose that I'm coloring the picture too highly. I saw with my own eyes several of the cases of misery which I've been describing, and I was the witness of sufferings which I have not the power to portray. Tocqueville ended this passage on the subject, and it ended the first volume of his amazing book, Democracy in America, with these words. These are great evils, and it must be added that they appear to me to be irremediable. I believe that the Indian nations of North America are doomed to perish, and that whenever the Europeans shall be established on the shores of the Pacific Ocean, that race of men will be no more. The Indians had only the two alternatives of war or civilization. In other words, they must either have destroyed the Europeans or become their equals. That book of Tocqueville's, the two-volume set called Democracy in America, it may be the greatest study of American life and culture ever written. It captured very good things and great things about the nation, but it also captured the nation's flaws. I often tell my students, if they were to pick one work on America to take to a desert island, and only that one work, I would still say Democracy in America, published in the 1830s and 1840s in two volumes, would be the choice, because Tocqueville captures many things about America that are permanent part of our national character, our makeup, have not changed. And one of those elements is the elements of tragedy that have attended every stage of our development, every stage of our expansion. Tocqueville was not an American booster and not an American cheerleader, but he was an astute and objective observer from the foreign land of France. In fact, he often entered into his explorations with explicitly the thought, how can we in Europe learn from the American experience? Because America, as he saw it, was the vanguard of the future. All nations of the world were going to become democratic. America was leading the way. So let us look closely at America he advised and learn from its successes, from its failures, from its tragedies, and from its triumphs.
14: And a terrific job on the production, editing, and storytelling by our own Monty Montgomery, himself a Hillsdale College graduate. And a special thanks to Professor Bill McClay, the story of Andrew Jackson, the Jacksonian era, here on Our American Stories.
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24: From ABC News, I'm Sherry Preston. On Capitol Hill, the voting has gone on all night long, and we have just learned that the president's $70 billion immigration enforcement bill has passed the Senate.
25: Mr. President, pursuant to Section 904 of the Congressional Budget Act and all budget resolution discipline.
24: It turned into an all-night affair as the two sides worked to pass funding for immigration and customs enforcement and border patrol, Republicans barely holding back the Democrats' effort to formally kill the Justice Department's so-called anti-weaponization fund. Democrats are trying to come up with a possible amendment that would have limited the fund before proceeding with that final vote. The fate of President Trump's massive ballroom project for the White House will be in the hands of a three-judge panel in an appeals court this morning, trying to decide whether a federal judge's previous ruling that Congress needs to approve the project went too far. ABC's Peter Haralambos telling our daily podcast Start Here how the administration is focused on getting this project over the finish line.
26: The administration has really framed this as a national security issue. They've pointed to these recent shootings that have happened near President Trump, the one at the White House Correspondents' Dinner, another incident on Pennsylvania Avenue in May, to argue that this ballroom is necessary, that there's no other space where President Trump himself could have a big gathering safely.
24: Former Trump National Security Advisor and U.S. Ambassador to the U.N. John Bolton expected to plead guilty to one count of illegal retention of sensitive documents. ABC's Pierre Thomas with that.
3: We are told that in addition to that one count of pleading guilty, he will also agree to pay a fine of $2.25 million. He will not acknowledge transmitting any information to any foreign group or any entity that shouldn't have had it. Also, he's making clear that he wants to take responsibility for his action and make clear that he meant no harm to national security.
24: Bolton is due back in court later this month on June 26th. 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
6: From the WTMJ Breaking News Center, I'm Jessica Gatso. It's about to get more expensive to attend one of the universities of Wisconsin. The UW Board of Regents approved a 2% tuition increase for the next school year. Regent Ashok Rai.
7: While universities are confronted with rising operational expenses, including double-digit percentage increases in essential areas like utilities and technology, this proposal reaffirms our commitment to our students that the universities of Wisconsin remain among the most affordable in the Midwest.
6: This is the fourth tuition hike in as many years. Just one of 16 regents voted against the increase. A large shredder for scrapping cars catches fire in the Menominee Valley. Milwaukee Fire Department crews battled the three-alarm fire for over an hour at Alter Metal Recycling near 16th and Bruce Thursday afternoon. Fire Chief Aaron Lipsky says fires happen in this area frequently, and every time, firefighters encounter the same challenge.
8: This enormous plot of land has what are referred to as private fire hydrants that have never been upgraded or maintained to support real-world firefighting. Despite numerous first alarm, second alarm, third alarm, fourth alarm, five alarm fires on this property.
6: Lipsky says this forces crews to use over 2,000 feet of hose in order to get the proper amount of water needed. A popular Muskego restaurant that burned down opens their summer beer garden.
19: Co-owner of Bass Bay Brewhouse, Ryan Oshman, says Wednesday's opening day had over 650 attendees throughout the total operating hours.
27: Getting back to, you know, doing what we do, or just taking care of customers, seeing all of our friends, family, regulars, you know, getting everybody back together.
19: The restaurant and banquet hall burned down last December, leaving the building a total loss, with the cause of the fire still under investigation. Oshman says the business is rebuilding, with renderings showing a one-story building.
27: We are thinking, hoping to be opening sometime next summer. Fingers crossed for early.
19: Elizabeth Linton in WTMJ News.
6: In sports, the Brewers split a four-game series with the Giants after a 12-9 loss. Milwaukee begins a six-game road trip out west Friday in Colorado. The Packers sign wide receiver Christian Watson to a contract extension. The deal is worth over $110 million over 4 years and includes a $31 million signing bonus. Your WTMJ forecast. Friday, showers and storms on and off, a high of 83 degrees. Saturday, some showers linger in the morning. Then we'll have clear skies, but muggy, a high of 85. Monday, a chance for showers returns, and so does the humidity, a high of 81. I'm Jessica Gatso, WTMJ News.
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29: The SAVE Act fails again.
9: Good morning. I'm Gordon Deal, along with Nicole Murray, on this Friday, June 5th. Glad you could be with us. Here's what we have for you this hour.
10: Four Republicans broke ranks to sink another attempt at passing President Trump's voter ID law.
9: It could be weeks before we know who won the primary election for California governor, with all mail-in ballots yet to be counted.
10: Immigration officials are ending a Biden-era policy that required ICE to report the deaths of former detainees.
9: And more Americans embracing side hustles.
11: Over the last few years, side hustles and small businesses have sort of boomed coming out of the pandemic. Workers got more flexibility with remote work.
9: Rachel Barber at USA Today on the most popular side hustles and the ones that pay the most. Republican efforts to change election rules have failed in the Senate. The Save America Act, which President Trump argued should be the top priority in Congress, would have required voters to show a document proving their citizenship, like a passport or birth certificate, when they registered to vote. The measure was an amendment as part of lengthy debate over an immigration funding package. The election bill has languished in the Senate for months after the House passed a version in February on a near party line vote. Kentucky Congressman James Comer on Fox News.
12: In Kentucky, if someone is arrested and convicted for voter fraud, it always pertains to absentee ballots, and one of the charges they get on them is mail-in fraud. So if you just have drop boxes, you take out a tool in the toolbox to hold people accountable for cheating.
9: The election proposal would have taken effect immediately, even as voting is underway in congressional primaries. Separately,

0: Senate Republicans defeated an effort by Democrats to bar President Trump from establishing a fund that could compensate his political allies. More of your tax dollars could be going overseas. The House has voted to approve a bill that would deliver billions of dollars in aid to Ukraine while imposing sanctions on Russia. More than a dozen Republicans defied their own leadership yesterday and President Trump by voting with Democrats to approve the package, which passed 226 to 195. The measure includes strict sanctions on Russian leaders and institutions, including top banks, oil and mining companies. It also includes tariffs of 500% on all Russian goods imported to the U.S. and a ban on Russian crude oil from being imported here. Trump broadly on Russia's war with Ukraine.
1: They're going to make compromises. I suggested those compromises. And, you know, we've had a lot to do with it. We'd love to see their two very good people. They're two very, incredible countries, beautiful countries. They've got us up.
0: There's also new military support for Ukraine, including authorizing $8 billion in loans for arms sales. It's not clear what will happen to the bill in the Senate, where 60 votes are needed. President Trump has announced a plan to spend nearly $700 million to support coal-fired power plants and coal exports. Trump said the administration will use authority under a national defense law from the Cold War era to support 14 coal plants across the country and help build coal plants in Alaska and West Virginia. They would be the first new American coal plants in 13 years. The money would also help restart a defunct coal-fired power plant in Maryland and support construction of a long-delayed coal export terminal in Oakland, California.
1: China, by the way, last year built 52 coal plants. They built about two windmills. You know, the only time they build a windmill is when they're trying to sell them to stupid people from the United States, the suckers. And by the way, and all over Europe.
0: The White House says all told, the efforts will support or create more than 14,000 jobs in the coal, construction, rail, and maritime industries. Trump invoked the Defense Production Act, a 1950 law that grants presidents broad authority over national security-related industries. By the way, if you've missed anything from today's show, you can stream or download the podcast. 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
1: Thanks for spending time with us. Republicans hoping to keep control of Congress in a tough election year have been thrown off balance by President Trump's focus on foreign policy, pet projects, and statements dismissing the importance of the midterms and cost of living issues. Here's Emily Brooks, congressional reporter at The Hill. Emily, what are you hearing?
2: Well, it's sort of two stories going on here. You know, on the one hand, Trump has been very involved in helping fundraise for Republican candidates, catapulting them there, but he has continuously had these messages go out that are complicating the Republican midterm message, particularly around Iran, when he says, I don't really care about the midterms, or I'm not thinking about Americans' cost of living. That doesn't cross his mind when he's thinking about, in the context, as several Republicans noted, of when he's talking about Iran negotiations. But even if you have the most charitable view of that, every time he says something like that, it certainly makes things harder for Republicans who are running in these most competitive districts, whose constituents are most concerned about domestic issues and cost of living issues. And it just gives them a little rock and roll there every time the president says something like that.
1: Is that because he is seen as the best messenger for the Republican Party at this point?
2: Well, I think that at this point, he is certainly kind of synonymous with the Republican Party, and he's certainly shown his grip on the party's base in these midterm elections years. And that is pretty important because Republican operatives at the highest levels who are trying to keep control of Congress in these swing seats have gone in on a strategy of trying to turn out those most loyal Republican voters, those Republican base voters, rather than trying to appeal to kind of more those types of voters in the political middle who might very well just stay home this election cycle. So, what the president does and how and whether they can turn him out and keeping that support for the president among those Republican voters is going to be very important for their midterm strategy.
1: Yeah. We're speaking with Emily Brooks, congressional reporter at The Hill. The story is called Republicans Rocked by Trump's Midterm Approach. What about the strategy here of perhaps, if you're a Republican lawmaker seeking re-election, criticizing President Trump in the general election so you can win with the primaries behind you? Would that be acceptable here?
2: I think that that's a pretty dangerous strategy for Republicans, given how the National Party structure and how everything is set up here. I mean, it was pretty interesting to see a lot of these Republicans in the most competitive seats leaning into the messaging of the president. The president went to New York Representative Mike Lawler's district, a swing seat member, a couple of weeks ago and was campaigning with him. And Mike Lawler is embracing that. However, you do, have certain members where I think Trump is kind of, they have antagonized Trump and Trump is kind of letting them do their own thing. This would be a member like Representative Brian Fitzpatrick in Pennsylvania.

0: who has voted against a number of the president's initiatives, criticize his moves, such as the funding that was stripped out of a bill for ballroom security at the White House, and his anti-weaponization fund that the Department of Justice has said is now on ice. So there are a number of different strategies that these swing seat members can take, but overall it seems like those in the competitive seats are siding with the president, and we'll see if that's successful for them in the midterm cycle.
1: Thanks, Emily. Emily Brooks, congressional reporter at The Hill. 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
2: And now, the three big things you need to know. 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

0: Thanks for spending time with us. 23 minutes now after the hour on this morning. Here's Nicole Murray.
1: And now, the three big things you need to know. Number one.
2: The Save America Act, a Republican election overhaul that President Trump said should be his congressional allies' top priority, has failed in the Senate. Missouri Senator Eric Schmidt on Fox says there's work to be done regarding fair elections.
3: There was a bipartisan commission 20 years ago, the Carter-Baker Commission, that said, hey, here are the 10 things you can do to make sure our elections are secure. California is violating almost all of those now out of raw power play, and we should do something about it. It's certainly something I'm going to fight for.
2: The legislation would have required people to show a document proving their U.S. citizenship when they register to vote.
1: Number two.
2: More than a dozen GOP lawmakers have defied their leadership and President Trump by voting with Democrats to approve a bill to deliver billions of dollars in aid to Ukraine while also imposing sanctions on Russia. Hear the vote count being announced on the House floor.
4: The ayes are 226, the nays are 195. The bill is passed, and without objection, the motion to reconsider is laid upon the table.
2: In a closed-door meeting Wednesday, the House Speaker, Mike Johnson, reportedly urged his members to oppose the measure, urging they should give Trump space to negotiate with Russia.
1: Number three.
2: John Bolton, who served as National Security Advisor to President Trump during his first term, has reached a deal with federal prosecutors to plead guilty to unlawfully retaining classified information. Under the deal's terms, Bolton will also pay a $2.25 million fine. The FDA has launched a safety study of the abortion pill mifepristone, a step that could allow the Trump administration to restrict how it is distributed and used. The Wall Street Journal reports that the effort is expected to take about 6 months. President Trump has told reporters that Bill Pulte, his pick for acting director of national intelligence, will not be nominated to the role permanently.
5: It's an acting position. It's not a permanent. He's not going to be permanent because, you know, I don't think he'd want to be permanent. But he's a very smart guy, and he may find out some things about the rigged elections, et cetera, et cetera.
2: Trump added his administration is also interviewing other candidates. Today is National Donut Day. 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Get a free donut at Dunkin' with the purchase of any beverage.
0: Toasted coconut, please.
2: Ew, coconut donut, really?
0: Yeah, toasted coconut on the outside.
2: No way. I go classic, like glazed. You don't got to try and fix what's not broken.
0: Boring. Thank you, Nicole. 26 minutes now after the hour. On This Morning, America's First News. A new survey finds nearly 1 in 3 Americans are turning to side hustles to make ends meet as essential costs rise. Which ones pay the most? Here's Rachel Barber at USA Today. Rachel, what do we have?
6: Yeah, that's right. So there's different research on this. Over the last few years, side hustles and small businesses have sort of boomed coming out of the pandemic. Workers got more flexibility with remote work. They weren't using their 2 hours commute time to drive. They're now using that time to potentially sell things online or pick up some DoorDash delivery orders. And so we've been seeing this rise in side hustles over the last real 5, 6, 7 years. But what was interesting about this new research from Omnisend is that of the about 1 in 3 Americans who have a side hustle, about 50% say that they started their gig in the last year. And we see that obviously as prices have risen over the last year. The job market has sort of weakened over the last year outside of specific sectors like healthcare. And so we're seeing people take up these side hustles basically to make ends meet. It's not everyone, but it's a majority are saying that they're using their side hustle income to just pay for things like gas, rent, utilities, the basics.
0: Boy, is there such a thing as the typical side hustler?
6: In a way, there is, but in another way, there is not. Side hustles are popular across income brackets and generations. Gen Z is the most likely to have one. I've seen survey after survey that Gen Zers are very entrepreneurial minded. They want to work for themselves, so they are most likely to have one. And then after that, closely following them are millennials, and then Gen X, and then baby boomers. So the younger you are, the more likely you are to have one. But at the exact same time, the wealthier you are, the more likely you are to have one. A separate survey found that about 45% of people earning more than $150,000 a year have a side hustle, and that's compared to roughly 31% of those earning less than $50,000. And this financial experts that I spoke with said that this is basically because of the old adage that it takes money to make money. People who have that six-figure income are usually willing to put up more investment to start up a side hustle, to start up a website, to pay for a Shopify subscription, things like that. But it's not stopping lower income people from picking up a side gig as well.
0: I see. We're speaking with Rachel Barber, economy reporter at USA Today. The story is called Americans Are Relying on Side Hustles to Pay Bills. Which ones to pay the most?
6: Yeah, so according to this survey and this research, they found that e-commerce is the most popular side hustle, but it's not the most profitable. That would be life coaches. On average, they're making about $150 an hour. But the research also notes that obviously if you're a life coach, that your demand is going to depend heavily on your personal brand and your reputation. Content creators are next on the list, and they make an average of $40 per hour, though that takes some time to sort of build up an online presence and secure brand deals before you can actually start making that cash. And then third on the list is similar affiliate marketers. They make an average of $37.50 per hour. So that's, you know, things like creating content for Pinterest with a link that takes you to an Amazon storefront that you're getting a sort of commission on and things like that.
0: Thanks, Rachel. Rachel Barber, economy reporter at USA Today. 30 minutes now after the hour on This Morning, America's First News.

0: So I was talking with another real estate agent who has been in the business even longer than I have, with a couple of other big name companies. 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

0: 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This is America's First News, This Morning with Gordon Deal.
1: Thanks for spending time with us. Welcome into Friday, June 5th. Gordon Deal with Nicole Murray. Some of our top stories and headlines. Victory for Trump. Senate in the wee hours this morning passed a $70 billion border enforcement bill. The upper chamber, though, unable to pass Trump's voter ID law. The House approves aid for Ukraine. Trump announces a $700 million investment in the coal industry. Clothing retailers face a surge in returns due to customer use of weight loss drugs. University of Texas won the Women's College World Series for the second year in a row. And how Elmo features in the NBA Finals with Game 2 tonight between the Knicks and Spurs. That story in about 20 minutes. The government later today releases the jobs report for May. Here's a preview from Mark Hamrick, senior economic analyst at Bankrate.com. Mark, what are expectations?
2: The U.S. economy, indeed the job market itself, have been remarkably resilient through seemingly a lot of body blows that have been dealt their ways. And so the reality is that the unemployment rate was recently at 4.3%. The consensus among economists is that it should stay there at least for the month of May in the forthcoming employment report, and that the number of jobs added will be somewhat similar to what we saw for April, which is 115,000 jobs added. For the previous 3 months, we were well below that 115,000, so on average. So we'll see whether we get a decent month of out of May's job market. We also got a look at the job openings data earlier this week, and we had a big pickup in job openings, the largest number in about 2 years. But, you know, there's always got to be some sort of conundrum attached to these numbers, Gordon. So one of the things we saw was more job openings, but fewer people hired. Now, maybe we'll get some of those openings, you know, filled in the next couple of months, and then we get a rebound there. So I think the good news for workers is that the job market is broadly holding up, but it's a bit of a frozen job market in the sense of the number of jobs being added is subpar compared to what we've seen in recent years. But because we don't have that many people entering the labor force because of immigration and the departures of people who are more senior, quote unquote, like me, older workers retiring, we don't need that many more jobs to keep the unemployment rate steady.
1: I see. We're speaking with Mark Hamrick, senior economic analyst at Bankrate.com. We're discussing a preview of the May jobs report. How about some of the job gains and maybe job declines that we've seen lately, Mark?
2: Mm-hmm. Well, we have a number of ways to look at that. And one fresh update that we got this week, which was from ADP, that is the private sector jobs data that comes obviously from a single company counting them as opposed to the government. And that was surprisingly decent. And what I mean by that was in past months, we've talked about the fact that in the government data, we've largely been led by healthcare and social assistance, and the rest of the economy not so much. Well, in the ADP data, we basically saw small, medium, and large companies adding workers, and we saw it really across the board in sectors. So the one sector that was giving jobs back, which is painful for those of us who are invested in the information industry, we saw a decline in information jobs. We know that is something that's related to technology changes and changing consumer habits, for lack of a better way of putting it. So I guess what we can say is once we get past this data, if it comes in largely as expected for the first 5 months of the year, at least with respect to economic activity in the job market, so far, so okay. And in this environment, given the difficulties associated with the Iran war, inflaming inflation, we'll take okay, but we could probably do a little better.
1: Yeah, so that said, I mean, what if the Strait of Hormuz opened this afternoon? What might that do to the job market, if anything? Are they tied somehow?
2: The question is,

0: is how soon do you actually get essentially supply chains reestablished? And what we learned during COVID, when we all sort of got our first ever lesson in supply chains, is that that takes a while. So inflation, unfortunately, gets a new lease on life here as well. And of course, that leads to the possibility the Federal Reserve will be pondering more seriously an interest rate hike, not at the meeting upcoming, but perhaps later this year.
1: Thanks, Mark. 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Coming up next, weight loss drugs breaking city budgets.
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0: 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Many public employers started covering weight loss medications for their workers a few years ago when the blockbuster drugs hit the market. Far more employees were prescribed the drugs than expected, though. Cities and towns are now racing to control surging healthcare costs, and many blame the increasingly ubiquitous drugs for contributing to a budget squeeze. Examples from Owen Tucker Smith, reporter at the Wall Street Journal. Owen, what's up here?
1: Yeah, so a lot of these towns and their public health insurance plans, which, you know, work for teachers, firefighters, police officers, etc., they covered weight loss drugs years ago when everyone else was doing the same, and they didn't realize how popular they would be. And now they're seeing their health insurance costs starting to go way up. We're seeing premiums rising much higher than they normally do. And that deals a big blow to these towns that often have really razor-thin budgets, and they can't just easily adjust to a 15% increase in healthcare costs.
0: Goodness. All right. So one of the towns you focused on was, I believe it's Belchertown, Massachusetts. Explain what happened there.
1: Yeah. So Belchertown is part of a trust of, you know, dozens of different public entities in Massachusetts that all gets their health care through the same group. And that group sent these towns letters last year, basically saying, because of a variety of factors, including the rise of weight loss drugs, our trust is running really low on money. They were nearing insolvency, and these towns kind of had to bail it out by paying for these mid-year rate increases. And for Belchertown, that meant over $900,000 that they had to cobble together from a variety of sources. So they had to implement reductions to the school budget. They had to go into their long-term town stabilization funds. And this is a really big shock for a town of this size.
0: Yeah. Jeez. Further south in Delaware, what happened there?
1: Yeah. So Delaware is one of these places where we're seeing standoff between unions and employers. And in Delaware, a lot of teachers specifically were complaining that these proposed cuts to weight loss drug coverage were going to be really harmful for them. So lots of employees cobbled together these pieces of testimony about how they had been on these drugs and what it would mean for them if the access was taken away.
0: So I guess the towns are still determining if the costs are worth it. Are we still there, or is it worth it and we can't afford it right now? How do we characterize this?
1: Absolutely. So there's kind of a couple different schools of thought here. And one is that, yes, maybe costs are going to increase right now in the short term because it's really expensive for us as a town to be paying for these drugs. But hopefully that means that we are going to have a healthier town population. And down the road, we'll see healthcare costs go down because people are on these drugs and it's making them healthier. But there's other towns that say, well, maybe there are long-term benefits, but we can't pay for that right now because when you're asking us to pay these 10, 15, 20% increases in healthcare costs, that means a lot for our budget right now, and so it's not worth it. Wow. And so I think it's going to take years for, you know, economists to fully sort out exactly how these drugs impact the healthcare system and whether it in the net saves money or costs money. But these towns don't really have years to make those decisions because they're sorting out their budgets right now.
0: Thanks, Owen. Owen Tucker Smith, reporter at the Wall Street Journal. By the way, it's Friday, which means a new video posting later this morning on Facebook, Instagram, TikTok, and X. Nicole and I battle it out over which is better, hot or iced coffee. You can let us know which side you're on. Simply search This Morning with Gordon Deal. 12 minutes now in front of the hour on This Morning, America's First News.
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6: That's 8 ayes, 1 no. The motion passes.
5: The union wanted a more than 2.5% cost of living raise for teachers.
7: 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You're at $2,000 just for schools. 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

0: Glad you could be with us. Welcome into Friday. 9 minutes now in front of the hour on This Morning, America's First News. Once again, here's Nicole Murray.
1: And now, the three big things you need to know. Number one.
2: Legislation that would have required people to show a document proving their U.S. citizenship when they register to vote has failed in the Senate. Kentucky Congressman James Comer on Fox.
3: In Kentucky, if someone is arrested and convicted for voter fraud, it always pertains to absentee ballots. And one of the charges they get on them is mail-in fraud. So if you just have drop boxes, you take out a tool in the toolbox to hold people accountable for cheating.
2: President Trump has said that the Save America Act should be his congressional allies' top priority.
1: Number two.
2: The president is again seeking to boost the struggling U.S. coal industry, announcing a plan to spend nearly $700 million to support coal-fired power plants and coal exports.
4: As a result of the $700 million investment that I'm announcing today, we will protect 14 coal plants and 42 coal mines. It's a tremendous number. And build two new coal plants and one massive new export terminal because we're exporting coal.
2: A White House official said the announcements will support or create more than 14,000 jobs in coal, construction, rail, and maritime industries.
1: Number three.
2: Karen Reed has filed a lawsuit against the Massachusetts State Police and Canton Police Department, alleging that two officers involved in investigating her after her boyfriend's death had exchanged racist and misogynistic messages for years. ABC News legal contributor Brian Buckmeyer.
5: What Karen Reed's going to have to prove, and a lot of it she seemingly pointed out in her own criminal case through her attorney, is that both the state and the city knew of the bad apples within their ranks, did not remove them when certain facts came to light.
2: Last year, Reed was found not guilty of murdering her boyfriend, Boston police officer John O'Keefe. A man, woman, and two girls have been found stabbed to death in what investigators believe is a murder-suicide in Miami. Police say they believe 42-year-old Ryan Whiten killed his two daughters and their mother before taking his own life. President Trump has announced that he intends to build a promenade behind the Lincoln Memorial.
4: They want to call it the Trump Promenade, but I don't know if I want to do that.
2: And finally, Hailey data says that 30% of women and 48% of men experience higher libido during the summer. Experts say this is due to increased sunlight exposure and social activity.
0: Social activity.
2: Yeah, everyone comes outside. I feel like I'm a new person in summer. I'm like, oh my gosh, I forgot the sky is blue and the grass is green.
0: Go outside on a Friday night, a couple of drinks.
2: Never know who you're going to meet.
0: Oh.
2: Well, not like that.
0: I was thinking married couples.
2: Oh, well, I'm not married. Boring. We're kind of in different situations.
0: So we might then watch for, a baby boom late next winter, early spring, if that's 9 months from now.
2: Yeah, definitely, definitely.
0: See. 6 minutes now in front of the hour.
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0: Thanks for being with us. All Elmo wanted to do was make sure that both the Knicks and Spurs enjoyed their time in the NBA Finals. However, Today.com says the furry red Sesame Street star was not expecting so many people to have strong opinions about his message. In an attempt to join the convo, Elmo's words of support rooting on both teams did not go as planned. Ahead of Game 1 Wednesday, Elmo's official X account tweeted, "Elmo hopes both teams have fun," included basketball emoji. Generally, people were stunned that Elmo wouldn't root for the Knicks. One wrote, "Elmo, my guy, you're literally red and furry from Sesame Street in the heart of NYC. This is your moment to finally pick a side, little buddy." Another replied, "We'll forgive the neutrality if you rock the orange and blue tonight." Game 2 is tonight. The Knicks lead the best of 7 series, 1-0. By yesterday, Elmo was back. He wrote, "Knicks, that last message? Elmo didn't mean to spur you on." That'll do it for this hour. For Nicole Murray, I'm Gordon Deal. Thanks for listening to This Morning, America's First News.

0: 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And those kids can safely play in the world-class game room, quietly set away from the dining area while you finish up your meal. 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
2: From the WTMJ Breaking News Center, I'm Jessica Gatso. It's about to get more expensive to attend one of the universities of Wisconsin. The UW Board of Regents approved a 2% tuition increase for the next school year. Regent Ashok Rai.
3: While universities are confronted with rising operational expenses, including double-digit percentage increases in essential areas like utilities and technology, this proposal reaffirms our commitment to our students that the universities of Wisconsin remain among the most affordable in the Midwest.
2: This is the fourth tuition hike in as many years. Just one of 16 regents voted against the increase. A large shredder for scrapping cars catches fire in the Menominee Valley. Milwaukee Fire Department crews battled the three-alarm fire for over an hour at Alter Metal Recycling near 16th and Bruce Thursday afternoon. Fire Chief Aaron Lipsky says fires happen in this area frequently, and every time, firefighters encounter the same challenge.
4: This enormous plot of land has what are referred to as private fire hydrants that have never been upgraded or maintained to support real-world firefighting. Despite numerous first alarm, second alarm, third alarm, fourth alarm, five alarm fires on this property.
2: Lipsky says this forces crews to use over 2,000 feet of hose in order to get the proper amount of water needed. A popular Muskego restaurant that burned down opens their summer beer garden.
5: Co-owner of Bass Bay Brewhouse, Ryan Oshman, says Wednesday's opening day had over 650 attendees throughout the total operating hours.
6: Getting back to, doing what we do, or just taking care of customers, seeing all of our friends, family, regulars, getting everybody back together.
5: The restaurant and banquet hall burned down last December, leaving the building a total loss, with the cause of the fire still under investigation. Oshman says the business is rebuilding, with renderings showing a one-story building.
6: We are hoping to be opening sometime next summer. Fingers crossed for early.
5: Elizabeth Linton in WTMJ News.
2: In sports, the Brewers split a four-game series with the Giants after a 12-9 loss. Milwaukee begins a six-game road trip out west Friday in Colorado. The Packers sign wide receiver Christian Watson to a contract extension. The deal is worth over $110 million over 4 years and includes a $31 million signing bonus. Your WTMJ forecast, Friday, showers and storms on and off, a high of 83 degrees. Saturday, some showers linger in the morning, then we'll have clear skies, but muggy, a high of 85. Monday, a chance for showers returns, and so does the humidity, a high of 81. I'm Jessica Gatso, WTMJ News.
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0: Looks like rain is just now beginning to move into the state of Wisconsin. That's welcome. Yesterday, the drought monitor was released. Two areas in Wisconsin back on the drought monitor list. We'll tell you more about that as the morning unfolds. Come on in, everybody. It's the fabulous Farm Babe Pam Yonke. This is the Midwest Farm Report on a finally Friday. That rain is going to stick around for a good chunk of our Friday. You should expect showers and thunderstorms basically until lunchtime, and then more showers and thunderstorms redeveloping in the afternoon. Highs today, right around 80 degrees. Winds out of the south, about 5 to 10 miles an hour. For tomorrow, sunshine back up to 85. Sunday, a slight chance of showers in the afternoon. Otherwise, a partly sunny Sunday morning. Highs around 84, though, so a little bit on the sticky side. Weather details on the way with Stu Muck in about 15 minutes. Also on the way, one show that depends on good weather, Wisconsin Farm Technology Days. It's coming up mid-July in northwest Wisconsin. Janet Keller is the general manager of the show. She's speaking with Stephanie Hoff this morning on how things are stacking up for the big event. And speaking of stacking up, we've got to pay attention to what's going on with that new world screwworm, even in Wisconsin. That fly detected in Texas could send ripple effects even as far north as here. I talked about it yesterday with Kurt Larson, president and CEO of the Equity Livestock Sales Association. You'll hear his guidance for growers coming up as well. Right around the corner, you know, this weather will dictate a lot of what happens in Wisconsin agriculture, not just corn and soybeans, but our specialty crops as well. This is normally the time of the year when you get excited about heading out to the strawberry patch or at least putting your order in. Unfortunately, weather has not been favorable for some of our Wisconsin strawberry growers. Kylie Allen joins us next with a story of devastation out of Beaver Dam, a strawberry crop failure. That's next.
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3: The highs and lows of farming aren't easy, but Danielle Clark of Mayberry Farms says they're worth it. When Danielle and her husband purchased their Mayville farm in 2017, it had a rich history of opening its gates to the community for a pick-your-own strawberry experience. With the goal of keeping their farm in production and raising their children in agriculture, the Clarks continued to raise pick-your-own strawberries, as well as honeybees, row crops, and an apple orchard. Each year, they cover the strawberries with straw to protect them from the cold temperatures. This spring, they pulled the straw back, and the berries didn't seem quite right.
4: So this year, we went and uncovered the berries in early spring like we normally do. And we thought everything, was going to be business as usual, uncover the berries, and they start to green up. And then we go forward with our spring prep as we get closer to the season. Unfortunately, this year we pulled back the straw and they just didn't have that normal green color that we were expecting. And we really hoped and prayed that things would turn around, that some sunshine and some warmth would improve things. And then as time went on, our agronomist came out to look at everything and confirmed that we did have a soil-borne pathogen that looked like it killed. It just destroyed the plants from the roots up. And so we had to take some time to process it because it was really devastating to us as farmers and on a financial level, but then also knowing that we were going to have to tell our community that we weren't going to have strawberries this year for the first year in decades long of strawberry picking here. It was a really, really hard communication to have to make.
3: Let's start by talking a little bit more about that soil-borne disease. Was your agronomist able to confirm exactly what it was?
4: So his approach was that, from his experience, and he's been doing this for decades. He's been the agronomist for us and for my parents on their farm. They've been farming since the 80s, and he's been with them. His reaction was that it was Phytophthora and that it was just attacking at the roots. We had a little bit of it last year at the end of the season with our crop that was established, and we lost some of those plants. We thought by removing those diseased plants that things would turn around and it wouldn't spread. But unfortunately, our soil is so it doesn't drain well, that the cool, wet spring just kind of elevated things to a different level that we weren't expecting. And that this, unfortunately, would be a total loss. So that was his approach or his findings.
3: So what do you have to do now for next year's crop?
4: So Phytophthora affects certain plants and certain species. One of the unfortunate species it took hold of was strawberries. There's not a, there are some varieties that are more resistant to it, and this wasn't one of them. And going forward, we are going to be planting sweet corn in the acres that was where the strawberries were that we had to till up. And because sweet corn is more resistant to it, other crops like field corn, and then we did put some apple trees in for our orchard that we're expanding. But, it's always a risk in farming, and it is just another piece of the puzzle that we have to deal with along with Mother Nature and markets. Like, it's just one of those other challenges in farming that we have to navigate.
3: Well, you said that you knew you had to make an announcement to your community, and I saw you roll out a pretty impressive PR campaign almost. Walk me through your thought process.
4: One of our brand pillars is authenticity. We've always strived to just really show up authentically to our customers, and they have become this community to us that I wanted to be as open and honest with them, so that I wanted to give them enough time to digest the information, because strawberry picking usually happens mid-June. I wanted them to have enough time to understand the severity of things and not just come out right before the season's supposed to open and say, oh, by the way, we don't have strawberries. It was, a lot of prayer involved, because we needed to be open and honest and not be afraid that we would be, that people wouldn't be upset with us. Everyone was so understanding and supportive and asking, how can we help? What can we do? And trying to understand the situation, that it really showed us that our community is not only there for us, but they do understand the financial implications that and the risk that's involved with farming. And so we thought that the more honest we would be with them, the more authentically we showed up and continue to show up. It was more than just telling them that there is no strawberry season. It's really giving them all the information and letting them in to see what we're dealing with too, and letting them be there for us too.
3: And tell me about their response.
4: Yeah, everybody has been just amazing. From questions about the issues that we're having to face, what comes next, but in a really, really great way, because when we moved here, our mission was to connect people with how their food is grown and where it comes from. We have seen that come full circle. And like that goal is achieved because we have got so many people who are not from agriculture backgrounds who come here to pick, but they feel so connected now because they do understand how, and that it's been leading up to this moment for the last 8 years, is that we've showed up and we've talked to them about, you know, the real story of how the berries get into the bucket at the end of the day when they come and pick. And so people have reached out asking how they can help, what they can do, how they can support us. And we are just overwhelmed and just almost feel like we don't deserve the response that we've had with all the people who want to support us in this time. And it's such a blessing to be a part of this community in Mayville and surrounding areas. And we're so grateful for all the wonderful comments and the prayers and everything that's held us up.
3: If you had one takeaway message that you wanted people to walk away with, what would it be?
4: I truly believe that this is all, everything in my life and that I've encountered, the hard, the good, it's all part of God's plan. And I truly believe he has given us this opportunity to talk about our struggles as farmers, the risk that we take, and to do it with a group of people who truly appreciate it and understand it. And while, yes, it is financially going to very much affect our business and our life, it is not going to define us. We are not going to let it ruin us. We are going to show our children, our community, our family that we are strong and that this is part of God's plan, and to, you know, make lemonade out of lemons. And it's going to be, we're excited for the future because now we've got so many people who are invested in the next chapter of Mayberry Farms, which is going to be an apple orchard. We planted 15 acres of apple trees between last year and this year with 25 different varieties. And so in a few years when we're up and running, it's just going to be this beautiful next chapter that we cannot wait to share with people. So I just want people to just don't give up. Just keep going and embrace the bad as much as you do the good.
3: Danielle Clark says an inspiring community rally and a steady faith has given them the strength and perseverance to look towards the next chapter of Mayberry Farms with excitement and anticipation.
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6: 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Stay tuned as Ag Meteorologist Stu Muck gives you the latest forecast in just moments, right here on the Midwest Farm Report.
7: 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Stroke is the number 4 cause of death and a leading

0: cause of disability in the United States. It's estimated 80% of strokes are preventable. Here to tell us more is Dr. Adam Wadena, a neurologist with the Frederick and the Medical College of Wisconsin Health Network. Dr. Wadena, thank you so much for being with us. What is a stroke?
1: So a stroke happens when the brain itself is being starved for oxygen in some way, shape, or form. There are two different types of stroke. One of them is called an ischemic stroke, where you have a blood clot or a blockage of some kind that is decreasing a blood flow to the areas of the brain. And the other type is a hemorrhagic stroke, where the blood vessels will burst open and you will bleed into the brain itself.
0: Two-part question. What are the signs someone's having a stroke and what should be done?
1: So the signs of someone having a stroke, an easy memory trick for that, are the letters in the words be fast. B stands for balance. If you suddenly lose your coordination and your balance, E stands for eyes, a sudden change in your vision. F stands for face, so having weakness on one side of the face. A stands for arm, where one side of the body gets weak or particularly numb. S stands for your speech. And lastly, T stands for a terrible headache. So if any one of these things happen, the other part of T in FAST is it's time to call 911.
0: Does it make a difference where a person receives care for a stroke?
1: It does. So as an academic health network, we have a comprehensive stroke center at Frederick Hospital. A comprehensive stroke center means that we see and treat the most complex of stroke cases. This is a team-based, collaborative approach. We also have two primary stroke centers at Frederick Menominee Falls and Frederick West Bend. They can also evaluate stroke patients, give the clot busting medication if they determine that it's necessary, and then rapidly identify the situations where someone might need to be transitioned to a comprehensive stroke center for that higher intensity of care.
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2: 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Stumach Ag Meteorologist joining us this morning. All kinds of comments popping up on the talk text line. Butch is ecstatic about a tenth of an inch of rain in Alto and hoping for more. Connie started her conversation with me saying they just had a drizzle. Then she said 20 minutes later, it's raining. Stan is having anxiety up by Green Bay because Sunday is the Brown County Dairy Breakfast on the farm in Wrightstown, and they are normally mudded in. I don't know if it's, is it going to be that heavy yet?
3: It doesn't appear to be that way, Pam, but we have to watch. Redevelopment this afternoon is the one we can't put a finger on.
2: Uh-huh. And you said La Crosse, which showed up on the drought monitor yesterday, picked up a little rain.
3: Yeah, La Crosse reporting 45 hundredths of an inch. I've got the airport reports, Eau Claire 6 hundredths of an inch and Wausau 13 hundredths of an inch, and everybody else pretty light.
2: Mm-hmm. Well, what's not going to be light, the heat that's coming into the weekend.
3: Oh, yeah, it's got that real warm air mass. The 6 to 10 day forecast through next week indicating above normal temps, well above normal temps holding on. So it's going to stay warm. The rain is great. It's going to be steamy. Maybe it's going to steam it off and not cause mud for Sunday. But let's talk about very mild conditions in store. The cold front trying to build in. It's from northeast Minnesota back toward eastern South Dakota. The rain right now from the Door Peninsula, far northeast Wisconsin, into the Fox Valley, into south central Wisconsin, and down into the southwest. The heaviest rain right along the Illinois border, far southern Wisconsin. But that rain will push a bit further east through the morning. Rain should end for a time, but redevelopment this afternoon, certainly a possibility. We'll have to watch that one to see if it really happens. If we get some sun and that sky heats up, that chance could be greater this afternoon. I'll have forecast details after this.
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2: You know what, Stu? Go ahead. Give us more details on the forecast. There's a lot of folks that are planning outdoor activities this weekend. They want details.
3: Yeah, well, my rain gauge just showed a hundredth of an inch finally.
2: Okay.
3: Let's talk about morning showers. Could be a thunderstorm. That chance lingers yet this morning into early afternoon. May redevelop late afternoon or into the evening. Otherwise, clouds through the day gets a little brighter, kind of partly sunny. Temps ought to still be in the low 80s with the winds becoming more west 5 to 15. An evening shower or thunderstorm, partly cloudy then overnight. Low 60s, low to mid 60s with the southwest breeze. Mostly sunny Saturday after some rain, steamy. I'd say low to mid 80s with the northwest breeze. And even then Sunday, partly sunny, a few clouds, not a big concern. Mid 80s at least with the southeast winds at 5 to 10. Maybe some rain pan late Sunday night around toward Monday. We'll have that next possibility.
2: Who do you seriously think is going to end up with the most in the rain gauge this morning, though?
3: Right now, it's that far southern edge of the state. Really looks like they're going to get the most.
2: Along the Illinois border?
3: Yep.
2: Okay. All right. Good enough, buddy. Have a good weekend. Talk to you Monday.
3: All right. We'll see you then.
2: 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More on the way. 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
5: ABC News, I'm Sherry Preston. After more than 18 hours, the Senate has passed a $70 billion immigration enforcement bill. Alaska's Lisa Murkowski, the only Republican to join Democrats in voting against it, and the stipulation it contained, banning President Trump's $1.8 billion anti-weaponization fund. The bill will fund ICE and Border Patrol through the end of the president's term. The House passing a bill to aid Ukraine and to sanction key segments of the Russian economy. There's a hearing scheduled today in front of an appeals court over the massive ballroom President Trump says is a national security issue. A federal judge issued an injunction 3 months ago, says ABC's Peter Haralambos.
6: Judge Richard Leon, back in March, ruled that Trump went well beyond his authority in building this ballroom without getting any kind of authorization from Congress.
5: Amid a heightened threat environment, some are warning about security at World Cup matches, the first ones beginning in less than a week. This is ABC News.
7: From the WTMJ Breaking News Center, I'm Jessica Gatso. It's about to get more expensive to attend one of the universities of Wisconsin. The UW Board of Regents approved a 2% tuition increase for the next school year. Regent Ashok Rai.
8: While universities are confronted with rising operational expenses, including double-digit percentage increases in essential areas like utilities and technology, this proposal reaffirms our commitment to our students that the universities of Wisconsin remain among the most affordable in the Midwest.
7: This is the fourth tuition hike in as many years. Just one of 16 regents voted against the increase. A large shredder for scrapping cars catches fire in the Menominee Valley. Milwaukee Fire Department crews battled the three-alarm fire for over an hour at Alter Metal Recycling near 16th and Bruce Thursday afternoon. Fire Chief Aaron Lipsky says fires happen in this area frequently, and every time, firefighters encounter the same challenge.
9: This enormous plot of land has what are referred to as private fire hydrants that have never been upgraded or maintained to support real-world firefighting, despite numerous first alarm, second alarm, third alarm, fourth alarm, five alarm fires on this property.
7: Lipsky says this forces crews to use over 2,000 feet of hose in order to get the proper amount of water needed. A popular Muskego restaurant that burned down opens their summer beer garden.
10: Co-owner of Bass Bay Brew House, Ryan Oshman, says Wednesday's opening day had over 650 attendees throughout the total operating hours.
11: Getting back to, you know, doing what we do, or just taking care of customers, seeing all of our friends, family, regulars, you know, getting everybody back together.
10: The restaurant and banquet hall burned down last December, leaving the building a total loss, with the cause of the fire still under investigation. Oshman says the business is rebuilding, with renderings showing a one-story building.
11: We are thinking, hoping to be opening sometime next summer. Fingers crossed for early.
10: Elizabeth Linton in WTMJ News.
7: In sports, the Brewers split a four-game series with the Giants after a 12-9 loss. Milwaukee begins a six-game road trip out west. For

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0: I count no fewer than 14 June Dairy events happening Saturday and Sunday around the state. You can find them all at wisconsindairy.org. Every one of them depends on volunteers and the weather. Another big event that's coming up in Wisconsin, the Wisconsin Farm Technology Day Show. Considered the state's largest outdoor agriculture event, you know it depends on weather and volunteers. Getting a little bit of a preview on the big show that's happening in July, Stephanie Hoff with one of her final conversations here on the Midwest Farm Report. Stand by for that. I am the fabulous Farm Babe Pam Yonke. So glad you're along with us on this finally Friday, the fifth day of June. On this day back in 1968, Robert F. Kennedy was assassinated on his campaign trail in California. A 24-year-old Palestinian that was upset about Kennedy's support for Israel shot him dead. On this day back in 1968. On this day, 1981, the very first cases of AIDS are reported. They didn't know what it was, a rare form of pneumonia that caught the attention of the medical community. AIDS kind of identified on this day back in 1981. On this day in 2004, former President Ronald Reagan passed away in California at the age of 93 after a battle with Alzheimer's. A couple other happy birthdays for you this morning. Happy birthday to financial whiz Susie Orman. She is 75. Marky Mark, Mark Wahlberg, turns 55 today. And the owner of the Patriots, Robert Kraft, 85 years young, and now you know. Well, we know that New World Screwworm is now a part of United States agriculture's conversations. We found out about it basically 48 hours ago, confirmed in Texas. Now, although this insect is no threat to the food chain and a long ways from Wisconsin, what should Wisconsin livestock producers be thinking about? That's the question I posed yesterday to Kurt Larson, president and CEO of the Equity Livestock Sales Association. He's constantly watching livestock movement in Wisconsin and across the United States. What advice or thoughts does he share with Wisconsin livestock owners?
1: What we're seeing right now in Texas is, you know, we've got a unified incident command team, USDA and the Texas Animal Health Commission. They're working together. USDA has deployed some animal health inspection service staff down there to help with the situation. They also established an infected zone, which is basically a 20 kilometers around where this animal is located. So they're implementing some quarantines and movement controls and some other surveillance in that area. So, you know, if you are a dairy producer and you are housing, you know, cattle in Nebraska or Oklahoma, if this does continue to migrate, if we do see the fly continue to move northward, you could be facing a situation where you've got heifers in a quarantine zone. And again, at this point, we're not sure what the movement controls are going to be and how easy it's going to be to get those animals moved out of there again. So, I guess something to keep in mind if you're housing heifers out of state that, again, this is a risk that, that you're running, anytime you have a health issue and it may not be New World Screwworm. It could be, you know, something else that pops up that causes movement restrictions and you could, you know, have bred heifers you're not able to get back here timely to calves. So
0: do you hear anything? I know, granted, we are at the very, I mean, literally the infancy of this conversation, but have you heard anything? Have you been drawn into any conversations Wisconsin-centric about monitoring again? We just seemed like we got through this with high-path avian influenza and some of the other areas on how much paperwork our livestock owners were going to have to carry with them. Any conversation?

0: conversations that you've been drawn into yet on that regarding the new world screwworm, Kurt?
1: I've not been involved in any Wisconsin specific conversations at this point. I think a lot of what I'm hearing is we're kind of seeing how Texas handles this and how this initial case kind of plays out. See what we can learn from there before we start making too many hard and fast rules that may or may not make sense as we move through this process and learn a little bit more.
0: Monitoring the situation, that is Kurt Larson, President, CEO of the Equity Livestock Sales Association, headquartered in Baraboo. Now, like you said, we are monitoring what's happening in Texas. They've brought all of the veterinary forces to bear to try to get a handle on things. One item, though, that Larson did suggest, if you are a livestock owner that perhaps has animals outside of Wisconsin, maybe you send your heifers to different states to let them grow, get bred before they come back to the farm, stop and think about what your options are going to be if, for some reason, that fly does move north and starts changing quarantine or geographic boundaries where livestock's allowed to move. That could put those bred heifers, those calves, those beef animals at risk of not being able to exit the quarantine zone. Just something to think about. We don't want to be alarmist because I think that Texas has got a good handle on it, but it is something to pay attention to. Markets were certainly paying attention to that news story yesterday, but they've kind of turned the corner in overnight trade. I've got markets next. This agribusiness update on the Midwest Farm Report brought to you courtesy of our friends at Rural Mutual Insurance. 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
0: Well, it looks like the algorithms for our live cattle and feeder cattle have definitely turned the corner in overnight electronic trade this morning. They're back trading 1% to 3% higher after the new world screwworm story was announced. So that's one sector that's rebounding pretty quickly. Our grain trade this morning, very quiet and in the red. Right now, July corn's down 2. December new crop down 2 at 4.50. July soybeans are down a penny. November new crop up a penny at 11.43. July wheat's up a penny as well at 5.83 a bushel. In the dairy complex yesterday, barrel cheese remained unchanged. 40-pound block cheese gained a penny and a quarter at 1.48, while AA butter lost another 3 cents to $1.68 per pound. The July Class 3 milk that goes into cheese is up 19 cents, 16.86 a hundredweight. August is up 13 at 17.32 a hundredweight. Oh, I'm wishing all of our June dairy event coordinators and volunteers the very best this weekend. Like I've mentioned before, about 14 different June dairy celebrations Saturday and Sunday. Tomorrow, cows on the concourse on the Capitol Square. Rock County Dairy Breakfast in Clinton. Jefferson County Dairy Breakfast in Jefferson. Iowa County Dairy Breakfast in Avoca. Also, we've got the Farm to Fork celebration at the Wisconsin Dells High School. Then on Sunday, Brown County's got their breakfast in Wrightstown. Dodge County's got their brunch in Beaver Dam. WisconsinDairy.org has all the information that you're looking for. Another event that depends on volunteers and the weather, the state's largest outdoor agriculture event, that's Wisconsin Farm Technology Days. This year, mid-July in northwest Wisconsin. We're getting a preview. Today, Stephanie Hoff's last day with the Midwest Farm Report. She shares a story from Farm Tech Days next.
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10: Sponsors. The last call has kind of been put out to that right now, and so we're busy putting them into the system. But really excited that the committee is getting all of the schedules pulled together, and ads and things that I have to pull together for the official program are underway as we speak.
11: You've added staff too, so you do have a staff person under you to help out.
10: Actually, we have two as of this week, so I'm really excited to share. We have Kate Boren, who's actually going to be our program coordinator. Kate has already been on board for a few months, helping with some of the marketing tools that we use, our social media and our website, also helping with sponsorship management, which is a large task, providing all the benefits that we do to our sponsors that are on board to help us support the costs of the show. And then I also, just a few days ago, hired Abby George. Abby hails from Southern Wisconsin as well, and she's going to be on board taking care of our financial bookkeeping for us.
11: So the team is expanding. You're gearing up for another show. And I want you to remind us, too, this isn't just any farm show. You said there's a uniqueness to Wisconsin Farm Technology Days that people may not realize.
10: That's right. This is one of the largest ag shows in Wisconsin. We are probably the largest outdoor ag show. We've been around for over 72 years now. But the thing that's very unique about us across the nation is this show moves across the state of Wisconsin to a different site each year. In addition to that, we run solely, besides our small staff, that's one full-time position and two part-time positions. The rest of the work and planning is all done by the local host committee. And so that leadership committee goes out and helps attract up to 300 volunteers that actually implement the show during show week. We'll start moving on site June 15th, a month before the show, and start setting the temporary electrical, start setting the tents, start setting the streets, and all of the outlines for the various booths. But it's really a unique show that we're 501c3, reorganized in 2023. And so we are, our dedicated mission is education and resources for agriculture, but also the consumers in the area. So whatever we can do in the local community to not only leave behind that legacy of leadership, but to help provide resources for health, safety, where your food comes from, that's all part of the mission.
11: And I think of how special this show is, but that doesn't come without its challenges, right? You mentioned a reorganization in 2023, some challenges with, you know, where funding is going to come from, or even some volunteer resources there. So as the show evolves, or maybe just as the state of agriculture evolves, how does the show evolve with it?
10: We have to always be adding new and different things to the show. And that's part of what the board that has hired me, has empowered me to do, is to think of new things that can be brought to the show that provide more reasons for people to come. So, for example, we are really interested in making sure the next generation of agriculture is ready to find a career in agriculture, not only as farmers, but perhaps they'd be a drone operator, or perhaps they'd work on computer programming for an equipment company. We want those people to come to the show and enjoy it and find something of educational value for them as well. And same with, it is a family-friendly event. We pride ourselves on that. But we have to keep adding new things. Like this year, we have the new network hub, where we're inviting some presenters to be in that area, some educational presenters. And also, we're going to have a live market report with the Midwest Farm Report team coming in and doing live daily ag markets. And we think that's going to be very attractive. And that's going to be in the network hub as well. And then bringing in the farm safety area, the fresh area, is also going to be something new for the attendees.
11: People say Wisconsin Farm Technology Days is like a family reunion. And now with all this face-to-face networking opportunity, I think that really leans into that.
10: So true. And that's one of the reasons that I took this job. I was very honored to be asked. But having been a former exhibitor, a former FFA student when I was in high school, and also on the state board of directors a few years ago, there's so many facets to this event and so many people involved. Like you say, it's a family reunion. You'll see people that have been involved in agriculture as many years as I have been. And then you'll see the young generation coming through, people like the Allison Dairyland and other representatives from 4-H and FFA that will be part of the show this year. And we're just so excited to have all of them.
11: I don't want to put the cart before the horse here, but I have to ask, are you already making plans for 2027?
10: We are working on it now, and we're also working on 2028 and 2029. So the ideal situation would be to have the next 3 years lined up. And I would encourage anyone, if they are interested in hosting or know of somebody that we should be reaching out to, we're looking specifically if we can find a modern dairy farm. Doesn't matter what size. The acreage has to be a minimum of about 200 acres to put the show on. But there are a few other minor details for minimum requirements. But we'd be really interested in talking to anyone that's interested, because we plan on this show growing and thriving into the future.
11: Yeah. You need to know where it's going, because it takes a long time to prepare. I mean, how much notice does a farm typically have? And remind us why that is, because, you know, you've got to plan your crop rotation correctly.
10: That's the biggest challenge, to plan ahead, and also to draw in a volunteer committee, planning committee. You want to find leaders in your local community. Doesn't have to necessarily all be in the same county. We got away from the county model when we reorganized in 2023. So now just somebody from the community or the area that wants to support the event is welcome to join the host committee. So those two things are probably the most time-sensitive topics.
11: And again, yeah, learn more at Wisconsin Farm Technology Days online. More to come on the next host. But for now, we're focused on the 2026 show in Marathon County. Jana, is there anything else I should be asking you before I let you go?
10: No, I appreciate the time, but I would just encourage anyone. You don't have to be a farmer to come to the show. If you're nearby or just want to take a nice drive in rural Wisconsin, come on into Stratford, Wisconsin, to No Joke Dairy this year and see what agriculture is all about.
11: It is a beautiful drive in, and you pass the unique aspects of agriculture on your way. I saw a lot of ginseng fields on my way in. A lot of diversity here, but again, the focus is on dairy. Can you tell me, though, about the logo? I didn't ask you about that, because the logo kind of changes every year. Tell me what's on it.
10: Sure. So this year it's actually the outline of Marathon County, and then it has Stratford down in the corner of the county. And it has the dairy cows, the symbol of the farm host this year. And actually the host committee designs all this. I don't get that fun creative detail, and they do much better than I could anyway. But every year it's a different theme. And so the local committee, whoever's in charge of publicity and promotion, and the committee come up with that.
11: And now you know, it takes years of planning, volunteering, and community leadership that goes into this one event. This year's show at No Joke Dairy in Stratford is shaping up to be an ultimate gathering of old friends and new faces. For the Midwest Farm Report, I'm Stephanie Hoff.
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0: Six o'clock, I'm Vince Vitrano on Wisconsin's Morning News. Today is Friday, June 5th. Our top story, a wet morning commute.
6: I'm Eric Bilstead. Here comes the president.
7: I'm Debbie Lozaga, and yep, you heard it right. It is raining. Yay. I guess. We do have to be careful out there, though. Eastbound 94 and westbound, I'm seeing some delays. Actually, I'm seeing more wet roads than anything else. A little bit of bunching as folks are kind of slowing it down, which is not a bad idea. Make sure you have your wipers on and lights on, obviously, so just be careful. But other than that, I'm really not seeing any other delays. We're at the moment, it goes all the way up to about State Fair Park. And that's where I see the dry pavement, so it's moving in. I'm Debbie Lozaga with your WTMJ Time Saver Traffic.
0: Storm Team forecast for today. And the showers and storms early and then perhaps another round this afternoon and possibly this evening as well. Today's high 78, low tonight 63. From the WTMJ Breaking News Center. Happening today, President Trump travels to Chippewa County. The president will host an afternoon roundtable in Chippewa Falls focused on support for farmers. Same time, Wisconsin gubernatorial candidate Missy Hughes planning to lead a protest in Eau Claire at the airport around the time that the president is scheduled to arrive. This will be the president's first stop in Wisconsin in his second term.
8: Meanwhile, after more than 18 hours on Capitol Hill, Senate Republicans passed a $70 billion immigration enforcement bill after weeks of delays. It happened early this morning. Now, not included in the package are limits or a ban for President Trump's so-called anti-weaponization fund, which has received criticism from both sides of the aisle. Senate Minority Leader Chuck Schumer blasting the decision on the floor shortly before the final vote.
9: After tonight's vote, it's clear to Americans that Republicans refuse to outlaw Donald Trump's $2 billion slush fund. Now the whole country can see the truth. Republicans fought like hell to please Donald Trump and his slush fund, but didn't lift a finger to help working Americans lower their costs.
8: Senators voted for to fund Immigration and Customs Enforcement and Border Patrol for the next 3 years through the end of the president's term.
0: House did pass a bill to aid Ukraine further and sanction key segments of the Russian economy. Comes as Republican leaders warn the legislation would undermine negotiations designed to achieve a comparable but stronger result. Legislation would provide more than $1 billion in security and reconstructive aid and make another $8 billion available for Ukraine's defense through loans. Vote represents the House's second major foreign policy break this week, with the president coming a day after it just approved a war powers resolution that would halt U.S. military action against Iran.
8: One of the biggest AI companies in the world is now calling for a freeze on AI research. Anthropic, the company behind Claude, says the technology is advancing so quickly that AI systems may soon be able to advance themselves without human input. ABC's Sophie Flood.
10: Now, Anthropic is calling for a freeze on AI development, saying, "We believe it would be good for the world to have the option to slow or temporarily pause frontier AI development to enable societal structures and alignment research to keep up with the advance of the technology."
8: The tech is also fueling concerns about energy and water usage. The United Nations report predicts by 2030, AI systems will use nearly 3% of the world's electricity.
0: Milwaukee County Executive David Crawley reporting some good financial news for Milwaukee County Transit.
11: A year removed from MCTS unveiling a surprise multi-million dollar deficit, the system is now expecting a $490,000 surplus in 2026. But County Executive David Crowley says tough times could still lie ahead in the form of an up to $20 million deficit in 2027.
12: While all the progress that we have made is encouraging, we still face some serious structural funding challenges next year.
11: Crowley, who is running for governor, declined to say whether he would advocate for state surplus dollars to fund Wisconsin.

0: and Transit Systems. Adam Roberts, WTMJ News.
1: The University of Wisconsin Board of Regents is approving a 2% tuition increase.
2: Regents approved the hike in a vote of 15-1. The UW system says the increase is below the rate of inflation and will go towards utilities, maintenance, employee salaries, and student services.
3: The reality is we will still need to make hard decisions despite passing a 2% increase.
2: This puts annual undergraduate tuition rates for UW-Madison at over $12,000 and for UW-Milwaukee at just over $11,000. Jessica Gatso, WTMJ News.
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4: Brewers manager Pat Murphy, what's he talking about when he calls it a season of catastrophe? That in sports at 6:15.
1: A large shredder for scrapping cars catching fire in the Menominee Valley. The fire department crews battled that three-alarm fire over an hour Thursday afternoon. This is near 16th and Bruce at the Alter Metal Recycling Center there. Fire Chief Aaron Lipsky says the fire happens in that area often, and every time firefighters encounter the same challenges.
12: This enormous plot of land has what are referred to as private fire hydrants that have never been upgraded or maintained to support real-world firefighting, despite numerous first alarm, second alarm, third alarm, fourth alarm, five alarm fires on this property.
1: Lipsky says this forces crews to use more than 2,000 feet of hose in order to get to the proper amount of water.
4: Humane Animal Welfare Society of Waukesha County gained another 9 beagles on Thursday as part of the mass release from Ridgeland Farms in Dane County. Manager Jennifer Smia says nearly all of the dogs from the first round have been adopted.
13: 22 of them have been adopted.
14: It's been great to find out that they're better than we expected. These dogs are doing. Dogs are incredibly resilient. You know, they adapt so well. And that's been kind of the coolest thing for us to find out is just how well.
4: Dane County Research Facility released a total of 135 beagles. 500 still remain at the facility.
1: A mystery of the missing Lego sets in Oregon.
15: A YouTuber has gone viral trying to help a family find their valuable Lego collection after they claim it was stolen.
16: The family reached out to me saying that I'm their last hope to get them their life savings back.
15: Ben Schneider, known as Reckless Ben on YouTube, began investigating Brian Mansell's claim about his $200,000 Star Wars Lego set. He says he had a deal with a

0: Bricks and Minifigs resale franchise in Oregon to sell the Legos.
1: The company says a previous franchisee of that store entered into a consignment agreement with Mansell to sell the collection. Bricks and Minings says that kind of agreement is barred by the franchise agreement. The company says it appears that much of the collection has actually been sold and that the previous franchisee may have underreported sales of the set to the family.
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9: All right, no delays at the moment. I'm not seeing too many cars out there. However, the ones that are out there are getting wet. And things are starting to pool up a little bit. 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That is the law. At this point, moving along very well out there. No major incidents to slow you down. I'm Debbie Lazaga with your WTMJ Time Saver Traffic.
10: From TMJ4, I'm meteorologist Brendan Johnson with your storm team forecast. We're on the lookout for rounds of showers and thunderstorms for our Friday. One or two could be on the stronger side, especially later this afternoon into the evening. But it does look like the morning commute will be wet. Temperatures topping out today in the upper 70s to low 80s. We'll look for an isolated shower or storm overnight, partly cloudy with lows in the low 60s. A morning shower possible, but becoming mostly sunny and humid for our Saturday, with highs topping out in the low 80s.
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2: If you've been waiting for it, farmers, of course, your backyard gardeners, lawn enthusiasts, even some small woodland creatures searching for a drink. Right?
1: Seriously.
2: After the driest May on record here in southeast Wisconsin, the sky is opening up. So we had this on our radar, so to speak, for days now. What are we looking at? Well, right now, we have a huge blob, for lack of a better term, and it's reaching all the way up into the bottom part of Sheboygan County, and looks like everybody's going to get in on this morning rain. So for the rest of the day, looks like a couple of rounds of storms possible. This additional information from Storm Team 4 meteorologist Brendan Johnson: steady rain to pockets of heavy rain will drive up rainfall totals toward a half an inch. Few rumbles of thunder possible.
12: I keep playing. I don't think the heavy stuff's going to come down for quite a while.
2: So you may be able to squeeze that round in. This morning round is underway, and here's what else. Brendan says lull and rainfall expected during the afternoon and could set the stage for stronger storms later in the afternoon and evening. Clearing would allow for more instability. WTMJ meteorologist Craig Copeland concurs with the low risk of severe weather. Checked in with him. His take on the potential for severe weather: the tornado threat is zero. And while I'm not too concerned about anything else either, I can't completely rule out a low-end occurrence of hail or high winds.
1: It was getting bad yesterday. It was out watering.
2: The dryness?
1: There's a couple of shrubs that I've been kind of paying attention to. The birds follow me around the yard. I'm

0: Like Snow White.
1: You gonna water?
0: Yeah, and they sit and play in the mulch after I'm done watering the shrub.
1: So watch for this morning round to move out. Then eyes to the sky in the afternoon and evening hours. Maybe some lingering activity early Saturday. And then the balance of the weekend actually looking nice. Cooler and much drier with an abundant sunshine forecast on Sunday. Much needed rain today.
2: Hey, WTMJ's John Mercure here. We are in the heart of it. 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Hayward Lakes is spotlighted, and so is Sheboygan. 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
0: The Brewers in Denver for the weekend. They were down early on Thursday. Your starting pitcher could only give you seven outs. A couple of pitchers injured, and yet at the end, you almost thought the crew were going to steal this one. Down three, two men on, David Hamilton up.
4: Killian's 1-0 pitch is a fly ball to center. It's hit well. Cox is back. Cox at the track, at the wall. He makes the catch. A step in front of the wall to end this game. David Hamilton gave it a ride to dead center, and Cox got back there and made the catch maybe one step shy of the wall.
0: The Brewers fall to the Giants 12-9. The Giants survive. That's what Lane would say. Jackson Churio had two home runs, but now sounds like you might be out a couple of more arms. D.L. Hall and Grant Anderson both injured in the game. Coleman Crowe also struggling, Pat Murphy.
5: I say it all the time. This season and every season will give you the full catastrophe, you know, the full major league catastrophe.
0: Yeah, you just got to deal with it. Up next, a six-game trip out west starting in Denver. Brandon Sproat on the mound for the crew tonight here on WTMJ Radio. Meanwhile, at AmFam, Banana Ball takes over. The party animals versus the Coconuts tomorrow and Sunday.
1: Green Bay Packers locking in wide receiver Christian Watson with a contract extension. ESPN reporting it's a four-year deal, $31 million signing bonus, $110 million overall. Watson, of course, has battled injuries in his four seasons with the Packers. Now, remember one of head coach Matt LaFleur's favorite sayings.
6: The best ability is availability.
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7: And my agent at the time was like, hey, do you know that Green Bay's been trying to get you for a couple of years now? And I'm like, no, I had no idea. Everything happens for a reason. You know, I feel like me coming here was a bit of fate. So I'm just really looking forward to, like I said, earning it every day and, you know, helping the guys win.
1: That's free agent acquisition linebacker Zaire Franklin. Played nine seasons with the Colts in Indianapolis. Since his rookie season, has played in every regular season game for every one of those seasons. Availability. Now, with one team for nearly a decade, he's not used to being the new guy.
7: A little intimidating, to be honest with you. You know, when I was in Indy, I was there so long that, you know, I was always the guy that kind of tried to help the new guys come in and figure everything out. Now I'm the guy that's looking for the help.
1: He's getting it. Packers will open minicamp on Tuesday in Green Bay.
0: Stanley Cup final. Carolina comes back to steal game two, beating Las Vegas in overtime. That series tied at a game apiece. Game two of the NBA finals is tonight. Knicks lead it 1-0. By the way, the guy who ran out onto the court and took that selfie with Wemby during game one, banned for life.
1: Lifetime ban.
0: All NBA arenas have banned him for life.
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5: 621. How are the roads this morning, Deb?
6: Well, things slowing down a little bit. We've got 41 northbound backing up between North Avenue and Capitol, or actually Burleigh. Southbound slowing down just past Capitol Drive, just a little bit. We've got a few broken down vehicles here and there. Luckily, they seem to be out of traffic, but the worst rain is basically in Waukesha County. Things are really spraying up there, so you do want to make sure you have your headlights on if you've got your wipers on. But for the most part, everything else is rolling along okay. I'm Debbie Lazaga with your WTMJ Time Saver Traffic.
5: 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See how they're renovating homes and redeeming an industry. I've got rain from Green Bay to Platteville this morning on a line stretching from northeast to southwest. And we will see showers and storms likely through the day, a high of 78 degrees. Isolated shower or storm possible overnight with a low down to 63. Some morning showers on Saturday, then becoming mostly sunny with a high of 83. Sunday, sunny and less humid with a high of 73. Right now it's 66.
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7: Happening today.
1: Got ourselves a presidential visit today. So yes, the president will be in Wisconsin heading to Chippewa Falls this afternoon for a roundtable on American agriculture. And you love how they always have these names for these things. This will be a roundtable. Chippewa Falls has seen presidential visits before. George H.W. Bush back in 1992. That was during his reelection campaign. And Dubs, his son, George W. Bush, during his reelection campaign in 2004, made a stop in Chippewa Falls. So it sounds like Air Force One will land at the Chippewa Valley Airport this afternoon. President's going to do an interview, and then he will travel to Custer Farms for this roundtable. So kind of going to stay in that area, talk to the farmers in that stretch there. I'm not sure every farmer's in a good mood at the moment. I mean, we're finally getting some rain now. Rain's been kind of rough throughout the whole state.
5: I'm looking at the radar. They must have gotten some perhaps overnight, but they're missing out on the storms that are going to take the southern part of the state right now and northeast Wisconsin.
1: So you got the diesel issues. You got the fertilizer.
5: That
1: the
5: you
1: feed.
5: Can't blame the president for that.
1: For the rain.
5: For the rain.
1: No, but I'm just saying already not in a great mood. I'm just saying they're not in a great mood already. So the big question is, trying to confirm this, and nothing to suggest that he will be there, but Congressman Tom Tiffany, who, of course, is the presumed GOP gubernatorial nominee, who the president has endorsed, will he be on hand? Would he be there welcoming the president at the airport as he walks down Air Force One? We already know that Congressman Van Orden will be

0: attending all of the festivities today.
1: Chippewa County, two congressional districts converge in Chippewa County. You have the 7th Congressional, which is northern Wisconsin, and then you also have Van Orden's district, which is Wisconsin 3rd.
0: Yeah.
1: And Chippewa Falls actually is in Van Orden's district, but much of the county is in that 7th district where Tiffany is vacating his seat. The president has endorsed Sean Duffy, the Secretary of Transportation, his son-in-law
0: Duff
1: is running
0: Jr.
1: for the seat.
0: It's not, yes. His last name isn't Duffy. But
1: so you referenced whether or not Congressman Tiffany would be there to stand with the president of his party. The politics get more interesting for Tiffany, who doesn't need to emerge from a primary. And what we're seeing playing out across
0: That's
1: the country
0: right.
1: is that the president's endorsement carries a ton of weight amongst Republicans. He's choosing some of these candidates to primary longstanding lawmakers, and the president's endorsements are winning in these primaries. What would his effect be on a general election? That's a different calculation.
0: Yes, correct.
1: Especially in a purple state like Wisconsin.
0: And also months away in eternity
1: right.
0: from now. So the visit today comes off a big win early this morning in Washington. Senate Republicans passed a massive $70 billion immigration package today. That bill took weeks to pass. It funds ICE and Border Patrol through the rest of the Trump administration's term. So big win for the president early this morning. Also, as part of that measure, it does not include killing the $1.8 billion DOJ fund. This is that weaponization fund. That has nothing to do with this measure. That was all taken out. There's talk of like trying to kill that. So that's also a big win for the president. You wonder if he will address any of that. One item he likely will address today, aside from the farm stuff, coal. The president announcing that his administration is using hundreds of millions of dollars to upgrade coal-burning power plants, including in Wisconsin.
2: As a result of the $700 million investment that I'm announcing today, we will protect 14 coal plants and 42 coal mines. It's a tremendous number. And build two new coal plants and one massive new export terminal because we're exporting coal.
0: So federal dollars will go to modernizing the Columbia Energy Center. That's near Portage. And Alliant Energy runs that plant. The Milwaukee Journal Sentinel has a statement from Alliant saying it will boost service and enhance efficiency and environmental performance. So you can bet that would likely come up today, as well as the president heads to Chippewa Falls. Jack Dawson's from Chippewa Falls. You know who Jack Dawson is?
3: There was room on the door.
1: Titanic
0: Thank
1: movie.
0: You, Debbie.
1: Right? Guy that Leo played.
0: Yes.
1: Mr. Dawson. He's fake, right? That's not a real
0: person. Not real.
1: Okay.
0: Not.
1: There were some Wisconsinites on the
0: True.
1: Titanic.
0: And I do think there was even someone from Chippewa Falls. We're going to have to look that one up.
1: Here's about your money this morning.
0: There, but we got
1: that
0: there.
1: Would be a whole other topic. We'll do that at 7:40. 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The Dow Jones Industrial Average was up big time in trading on Thursday, 875 points to 51,562. NASDAQ fell 23 to 26,831, and the S&P 500 finished Thursday at 7,584, up 31 points. 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
11: ABC News, I'm Sherry Preston. After a full night of debate, the Senate has moved forward President Trump's immigration funding bill. The future of the fund, set up as a part of President Trump's lawsuit against the IRS, voted down. ABC's Rachel Scott's at the Capitol.
12: This morning, the Senate narrowly voting to approve a $70 billion immigration enforcement package without any measure to block President Trump's $1.8 billion so-called anti-weaponization fund. Alaska Senator Lisa Murkowski, the lone Republican, voting against the bill, which now heads to the House for approval.
11: The Senate has blocked a move that would have extended a program that allowed for key surveillance powers because some lawmakers were angry over the appointment of Bill Pulte as acting director of national intelligence. They say he does not have the qualifications and experience for that role. Some schools in session are going remote today, including Philadelphia, because of expected scorching temperatures throughout the Northeast. This is ABC News.
3: Southbound on 890, or I'm sorry, southbound on 41, going to be backing up from Appleton Avenue down past Hampton. On the northbound side, we're seeing some delays as well, starting at about North Avenue all the way up past Burleigh. We do have a broken down vehicle as well, northbound 41, just past Mayfair Road. It is off on the right shoulder, but it's a little bit of a distraction. Just heads up. Eastbound 94, looking pretty good. The westbound side tightening up through the stadium interchange to about Hawley Road. Just watch those wet roads out there. If you got your wipers on, make sure you have your lights on. I'm Debbie Lozaga with your WTMJ Time Saver Traffic.
1: We got rain this morning, possibly a couple of rounds through the day. High of 78 degrees. Isolated shower or storm still possible overnight with a low of 63. And then for Saturday, some morning showers and then becoming mostly sunny. Milwaukee right now at 66. And from the WTMJ Breaking News Center, happening today, President Trump traveling to Northwest Wisconsin. President will host an afternoon roundtable in Chippewa Falls focused on support for farmers. This while Wisconsin gubernatorial candidate Missy Hughes will lead a protest in Eau Claire at the airport around the time the president is expected to arrive. This will be President Trump's first visit to Wisconsin of his second term.
0: The Milwaukee County Transit System now projecting a roughly $490,000 surplus this year, despite continued concerns for the system's financial future. That surplus due in part to a system-wide reduction in fare evasion. Fare evasion down about 12% from last year. Despite the news, Transit System still projecting a budget deficit for next year. It's due to rising operation and fuel costs.
1: A Kenosha father pleading not guilty to charges in the deaths of his three children.
13: 40-year-old Joshua Cannon is charged with three counts of child neglect causing death. Prosecutors say Cannon was supposed to be watching the 10-year-old, 9-year-old, and 7-year-old when they tried to make dinner on a stove with debris on it, causing a fire in the apartment on Thanksgiving last year. They also say the smoke alarm was removed from the home. Cannon is due back in court in August ahead of his trial. Elizabeth Linton in WTMJ News.
0: The State Department of Justice has reached a deal in the largest PFAS contamination in state history. Tyco Fire Products will pay $10 million after the so-called forever chemicals contaminated local water sources in Marinette and Peshtigo. Attorney General Josh Call says Tyco is responsible for continued remediation work in addition to that $10 million.
14: Tyco will continue to provide clean drinking water to residents in a designated area southeast of the Fire Technology Center. every parcel in that area that has not already installed a deep drinking water well will have the opportunity to do that for the next 20 years.
0: State's also part of a multi-district lawsuit over PFAS that are still pending.
1: What's in a name? UW Stout will now become the

0: 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St. Vincent de Paul Thrift Stores.
1: Hey, it's Kristen Bry from Point Taken on 620 WTMJ. 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
4: Lost the game and maybe two more pitchers. 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
3: The food supply is not compromised. The food supply is not compromised, says officials. This after the dreaded New World screwworm has now been detected in Texas. So we're hearing from the U.S. Ag Secretary now on this. The pest, unfortunately for cattle, drills into wounds, lays eggs, hatches, and then just affects.
4: You could just leave it at parasite.
3: But they said it's going to be okay.
5: We've established a 20-kilometer control area, a zone around the detection, and implementing quarantines, movement controls, and surveillance in this area.
3: So it sounds like they saw this coming. This had been detected elsewhere, so they're trying to get in front of it. But they claim that the food is okay. The food supply, listen closely here.
5: The food supply is not compromised at all. This is not a disease. It is not a virus. It is simply an insect that lands in a wound and lays eggs that like to eat the flesh around the wound.
3: Okay. All right, so
4: please.
3: Did you hear what she said? That now she's laying that out for you.
4: All I heard was flesh and wound and eggs.
3: Listen closely. This is not a disease or a virus.
5: It is simply an insect that lands in a wound and lays eggs that like to eat the flesh around the wound.
3: That's all it is.
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3: That's all it is. 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
4: If it were called something else, would we even be talking about it?
3: Screwworm, that's what makes the New World screwworm, which is literally
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3: Screwing into the wounds. 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I'm
6: easy
3: sorry.
6: There,
5: it is simply an insect that lands in a wound.
4: Outdoor
5: and
4: Living
5: lays
4: Unlimited,
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5: The wound.
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0: 641, Deb, what's happening on the wet roads?
1: Well, they're wet. I'm really just seeing your typical delays. Westbound 94 through the stadium interchange to Holly Road. Northbound on 41 from about North Avenue all the way up to Capitol. Southbound from Appleton Avenue down to Capitol Drive as well. A few broken down vehicles here and there, but overall not looking too bad as far as the volume is concerned. Wet roads, definitely. Make sure you have your headlights on. A lot of spraying going on. I'm Debbie Lozaga with your WTMJ Time Saver Traffic.
2: From TMJ4, I'm meteorologist Brendan Johnson with your Storm Team forecast. We're on the lookout for rounds of showers and thunderstorms for our Friday. One or two could be on the stronger side, especially later this afternoon into the evening. But it does look like the morning commute will be wet. Temperatures topping out today in the upper 70s to low 80s. We'll look for an isolated shower or storm overnight, partly cloudy with lows in the low 60s. A morning shower possible, but becoming mostly sunny and humid for our Saturday with highs topping out in the low 80s.
0: Milwaukee's at 69. Continuing to follow this story, decades in the making, a father determined still to get what he believes would be justice for his son, shot and killed by Kenosha police in 2004, Michael Bell Jr., killed after a traffic stop escalated into a confrontation with officers. Last week on WTMJ Conversations, Libby Collins talked extensively with Michael Bell Sr., who believes the officer who pulled the trigger was in the wrong. Officer Brian Gonzalez was cleared by police investigators. No charges were brought. Now that former cop is sharing his story.
3: How did the incident change your life?
4: It really hits you when you're in a situation such as this, and the dichotomy of taking a person's life at the same time being a Christian person. I remember at the time specifically, and I think I wrote about it in my book, I spoke with my youth pastor, who had been my youth pastor back when I was 14 years old. And I said, do you know what? I understand now how David felt, young David.
3: You're talking David and Goliath.
4: David and Goliath, correct. Because to know that taking a man's life at the same time being a servant of God and then knowing that that situation is okay, that's the only way I can describe it.
3: Did it haunt you at all?
4: Haunt me in what way?
3: Emotionally, I would think that it, you know, after being in a situation where somebody lost their life and you pulled the trigger.
4: Yeah,
3: I would think it's a nightmare situation.
4: Yeah, it's a dichotomy to say the least to know, but it didn't haunt me. But you picture it, you can see it, you know that it happened to you. But under that stressful situation, and being that you're in a fight and flight situation, once you come out of that, you're like, oh man. But the strange part about it is you had to do that and take somebody's life in order to come out of it.
0: If you've not listened to Libby's interview with Michael Bell Sr. about his quest for answers regarding his son's death while in Kenosha police custody, you can do that at WTMJ.com. Hear the full episode. And the rest of the story, as Paul Harvey used to say, is Sunday. Libby's full interview with former police officer Brian Gonzalez. That's coming up Sunday morning, 11 a.m. on WTMJ Conversations.
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8: The Brewers licking their wounds as they start a three-game series against the Rockies tonight in Denver. Coleman Crowe, their starter Thursday, lasted only 7 outs as the Giants just poured it on. Not only that, two pitchers hurt, D.L. Hall and Grant Anderson.
9: Runner holds, 3-2. Ground ball off of Anderson. It's going to be a base hit for Eldridge as it trickles back towards the first base side chalk, and Anderson goes down in a heap injured. Took a hard comebacker from Bryce Eldridge somewhere near the midsection, and he is now crumpled over in pain.
8: Hit his forearm. Nothing broken, which is good. Anderson actually talked to reporters afterward and sounded pretty good. He even showed, hey, look at my arm here.
4: Yeah.
8: He's going to play catch today, see how he's feeling, but likely out at least for a few days. Doctor's going to get a closer look at D.L. Hall today, who left with a pectoral strain. So that depletes an already thin pitching staff, Pat Murphy.
10: Now you have potentially two more injuries. You give up 20 hits today. That's usually not a recipe for a first-place club, but look where we are.
8: The crazy part is you almost thought the Brewers were going to steal that one at the end.
4: They had a shot.
8: End up losing. So the good news, Jackson Churio would go deep twice, but now they're up in the thin air. We'll see how it goes. Brewers and Rockies tonight. Brandon Sproat on the mound. WDTMJ Radio.
4: Packers will wrap week two of OTAs this week. Looking ahead to mandatory minicamp, that's next week. Still sporting one of the youngest rosters in the league. The average age on our team in the neighborhood of 25 years of age. New guy on the defense, Javon Hargrave, 33 years old.
11: Yeah, they call me the old head.
4: Defensive tackle, played most recently in Minnesota, signed a 2-year offseason deal with the Pack. And yes, veteran leadership, but he's also inspired himself by the youth of this team.
11: But yeah, I just appreciate it and just seeing how hungry they are just to learn and try to get better every day. Just kind of remind me when I first came in the lead and just you know, not knowing much, but just going so hard every day.
4: Packers announced a contract extension, meanwhile, for fifth-year wide receiver Christian Watson. ESPN reporting it's a 4-year deal, $110 million in all. Packers minicamp set to begin next week, Tuesday.
8: Stanley Cup final. Carolina comes back to steal game two. They were down 2-0 to Las Vegas, but come back and win it in overtime. Stanley Cup final now tied at a game apiece. Game two of the NBA finals is tonight. Knicks lead that series 1-0. And the guy who ran out onto the court to take a selfie with Wemby during game one stopped play. He did it during the game.
4: Yeah, how'd that work out for him?
8: Banned for life from all NBA arenas. What I want to find out is that if that's for like concerts and everything, but banned for life.
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1: Westbound 94 slowing down right through the stadium interchange all the way to Holly Road. Northbound 41, usual backups from just north of North Avenue up past Burleigh. Southbound side's backing up from Appleton Avenue down to Capitol Drive. Starting to see a little bit of a heavy ride. Westbound on 894 heading right past 60th Street. Eastbound slowing down from 84th Street past 76th. I'm Debbie Lozaga with your WTMJ Time Saver Traffic.
8: It is raining and will continue to rain. Showers and storms today, a high of 78. Tonight, still an isolated shower or storm, a low of 63. Could see some rain tomorrow morning before becoming mostly sunny, a high of 83. Sunday, sunny and less humid, a high of 73 at 6:51.
0: While this isn't great, the AmFam Championship, American Family Insurance Championship Golf, supposed to get underway this morning in Madison.
15: I keep playing. I don't think the heavy stuff's going to come down for quite a while.
0: It is wet as we bring in ESPN Wisconsin's Gabe Neitzel this morning. Not a good day for golf, at least as we start, Gabe.
16: Yeah, it doesn't look like it. I'm in Beaver Dam, so I drove through the rain. We've got the Children's Radiothon up here. I'll be at the Lombardi tomorrow. You're at the Lombardi today. So, charity golf season is upon us, Vinny.
0: We've got Steve Stricker again playing host, great Wisconsin golfer and professional, and he really does it right. They've got concerts involved. There's a pro-am. I think Donald Driver's even playing in that, in the celebrity foursome. Thought they were supposed to go off today, but that's a big event in Madison today, tomorrow, and Sunday.
16: Yeah, it really is. And now Jordy Nelson is playing in the celebrity foursome as well. He stepped in. Larry Fitzgerald was initially supposed to play, but unfortunately Larry's dad had some health issues and he passed, so Larry had to back out. But good news is Jordy Nelson's stepping in, so I'm sure all the Wisconsin fans are going to enjoy that second year at TPC Wisconsin. So they switched it up, and it's now a team event, so I think it's a little bit more relaxed. People are having fun, and again, Madison, if Steve's doing it, Madison comes out to support it.
8: Speaking of Packers receivers, so Christian Watson has a new deal. Gabe, what say you on the new deal for Watson?
16: It basically came in around what I was expecting. So the Indianapolis Colts signed Alec Pierce to a contract that was pretty similar. Now, Watson has more total money on his deal. Pierce got more guaranteed money. So, I mean, this is the going right for wide receivers. When you are big and fast and you have some of the skill set that Christian Watson has, this is the price that it goes for, right? So I know there's some sticker shock, but at the same time, like, I think people just have to get used to these huge numbers in contracts. The NFL salary cap is only going in one direction, and it's going up. And the Packers seemingly were smart about it. Now, all the details of the contract aren't out, but usually the entire guarantee, like agents are the ones that are leaking this information. And the Packers actually announced the deal yesterday as well. But the agents are always looking to get the information out on, oh, this is how much money I was able to get my clients, and here's how much guaranteed money I got him. So the fact that the only guaranteed amount reported is the $31 million signing bonus makes me think that that's the only guaranteed money. So the Packers are going to pay as they go. So if Christian Watson continues to have injury issues that he's had and the contract doesn't work out, the Packers, as they do, gave themselves out, and it's going to be easy to get out. So it feels like a win-win where if Christian Watson stays healthy, does what he thinks he can do and the Packers think that he can do, he's going to be a very rich man. If not, it's really not going to hurt the Packers all that much.
0: I just like the forward-thinking aspect of it too, Gabe, because had Christian Watson, if he were to stay healthy through the season, has a blockbuster season in the final year of his contract, then you're entering the offseason and paying a much higher price to keep that guy.
16: Yeah, and this is the way the Packers try to do things. They try to stay out ahead. And for whatever reason, the only person Brian Gutekunst

0: didn't do this with was Davante Adams. And I think he learned a lesson from that where, oh, Davante, you've had some injury issues. Oh, yeah, you were a first-team All-Pro. Go out and do it again. And that ticked, you know, Adams off to the point where they couldn't re-sign him, and they had to franchise tag him, eventually trade him out to Vegas, and he was no longer a Packer. Maybe he became a member of the Raiders. I think Goody learned a lesson from that. And, okay, I've got to make sure I stay in front of this. And maybe, and again, without the heavy guarantees in this contract, it ends up being more shocking than I think the actual numbers end up being. It's not going to be, you know, detrimental to the salary cap. They're really good with that, with what Russ Ball does. And, I mean, they've got a couple other guys they want to lock up. You know, Tucker Kraft is probably next. That's going to be happening, I think, probably sometime between now and the start of training camp.
1: Gabe, Tausch said yesterday, I'm bananas for thinking that one day we'll tell our children, hey, people used to sit courtside at NBA games. What do you mean? They put chairs on the court. They put chairs on the court? Weren't you awfully close to the players? Referencing this situation that happened with this fan who got loose and got into an NBA game, NBA
2: took
1: finals
2: a selfie.
1: Game, took
2: yeah.
1: a selfie with one of the stars of the
0: yep.
1: game. I know there's a ton of money at stake with those courtside seats, but it still baffles me that we allow people to sit feet away from the combatants.
0: But look at it this way, Vince. Like, if they weren't going to take away courtside seats after the malice in the palace, when players literally entered into the stands and started fighting people, like, I don't think a kid running out on us, and look, he got the punishment I think he deserved, right? So if they weren't going to stop the actual violence that happened, they're going to look at this as, okay, we handled it and it's not a big deal. And it's, you know, not a lot of people are going to continue to do this.
1: Eric wants to know if the absconder can still go to concerts at the arena, not just NBA games.
2: Can he see Elton John at Fiserv or something?
0: So, you know, when Weird Al comes this fall to Fiserv Forum, can he come up for Weird Al in Milwaukee? That I don't know. I don't know the answer to that.
1: This is not an NBA game. Gabe Neitzel from ESPN Wisconsin. I'll see you tomorrow, my friend.
0: See you, boys.
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0: 7 o'clock. I'm Vince Vitrano on Wisconsin's Morning News. It is Friday, June 5th. Our top story, much needed rain for southeast Wisconsin.
1: I'm Eric Bilstead, a presidential visit and a protest.
2: I'm Debbie Laws again. Those wet roads starting to affect the ride a little bit. We're seeing more delays heading in through the stadium interchange from 35th to Holly Road, eastbound coming out of the stadium to 35th. Southbound on 41, slowing down just south of Silver Spring, down past Capitol Drive. Northbound has got backups from just about North Avenue up past Burleigh. We've also got some delays on the bypass heading westbound between 51st Street and 68th. And the eastbound side's backing up between 60th Street to Loomis. I'm Debbie Lazaga with your WTMJ Time Saver Traffic.
0: Showers and storms this morning, perhaps one of several rounds today, a high of 78 degrees, low down to 63 tonight. And from the WTMJ Breaking News Center, southeast Wisconsin, getting that much needed rain. Storm Team 4 meteorologist Brendan Johnson.
3: The rain is going to linger a bit through the mid and late morning hours, and there will be a lull for some of us, especially north and west of Milwaukee as we roll into the early afternoon. If we are able to see some clearing, which some of the high-res models have begun to suggest, that means we're setting the stage for a potential few storms that could turn strong to severe later this afternoon into the evening.
0: And we'll talk live with WTMJ meteorologist Craig Copleen at 7:20 for the outlook through the weekend.
1: Happening today, President Trump travels to Chippewa County, Wisconsin. The president's going to host a roundtable in Chippewa Falls focused on support for farmers. Now, at the same time, Wisconsin gubernatorial candidate Missy Hughes plans to lead a protest in Eau Claire at the airport around the time the president is scheduled to arrive. Now, this will be the president's first visit to Wisconsin in his second term. It comes as the latest Marquette University Law School poll shows that his approval rating has dropped to its lowest point so far.
0: The U.S. Senate voted early this morning to pass a budget reconciliation package that will fund immigration enforcement operations through 2029. News Nation's Vinay Simlant.
4: At 4:53 on Friday morning, the Senate passed a bill to spend roughly $70 billion on immigration enforcement. No Democrats voted for it. It passed the Senate 4 days after the president's June 1st deadline to sign it into law because of a series of disagreements with Senate Republicans. First, the so-called anti-weaponization fund, $1.7 billion for people who believed they were politically prosecuted.
0: And $1 billion allocated for President Trump's ballroom was ultimately removed from the package as well.
1: A face-to-face meeting in the works. Ukrainian President Volodymyr Zelensky is out with an open letter to Russian President Vladimir Putin, calling on the Russian leader to engage in face-to-face negotiations to end the war that started with Russia's invasion back in 2022.
5: We've seen some dramatic developments recently from the battlefield, with Ukraine using its drone technology to launch devastating attacks on Russia's military. Just this week, we saw this fiery attack on St. Petersburg, coinciding with an economic forum in that city hosted by Vladimir Putin. New images show the damage to a Russian ship from that attack.
1: ABC's Karen Hua. The U.S. House just passed a bill to aid Ukraine and sanction key segments of the Russian economy.
0: A looming fiscal cliff, but for now, stabilizing funding for Milwaukee County Transit.
6: A year removed from MCTS unveiling a surprise multi-million dollar deficit, the system is now expecting a $490,000 surplus in 2026. But County Executive David Crowley says tough times could still lie ahead in the form of an up to $20 million deficit in 2027.
7: While all of the progress that we have made is encouraging, we still face some serious structural funding challenges next year.
6: Crowley, who is running for governor, declined to say whether he would advocate for state surplus dollars to fund Wisconsin transit systems. Adam Roberts, WTMJ News.
1: Drivers near the Mitchell Interchange can plan for another extended weekend closure.
8: This closure is located on the south leg of the interchange, and this will involve a full closure of the I-94 northbound collector-distributor roadway.
2: Wisconsin DOT's Eric Hansen says that closure, which starts tonight, runs between College Avenue and Grange Avenue, and drivers headed to the airport will need to use an alternate route.
8: College Avenue will get you over to Howell Avenue, and that'll give you access to the airport.
2: The closure also affects ramps to the airport spur and Layton through the weekend. Debbie Lazaga, WTMJ News.
0: All of that work, of course, weather-dependent, and we'll see if the weather cooperates. 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
6: So Brewers manager Pat Murphy with this allusion to a season of catastrophe. What's he mean by that? Sports at 7:15.
5: It'll cost a little bit more to attend universities of Wisconsin schools. UW Board of Regents approving a 2% tuition increase for the next school year.
7: While universities are confronted with rising operational expenses, including double-digit percentage increases in essential areas like utilities and technology, this proposal reaffirms our commitment to our students that the universities of Wisconsin remain among the most affordable in the Midwest.
5: Region Ishak Ray there. It's a couple of $100 increase. This is the fourth tuition hike in as many years.
6: Wisconsin health experts say more children should be getting vaccinated against HPV. This month marks 20 years since the FDA approved the HPV vaccine, which helps prevent several forms of cancer. UW Health pediatrician Megan Yanni.
8: As of the 2025 data in Wisconsin, the 13 to 18-year-old age group, only a little bit over 50% have actually completed their HPV series. So that means that we have work to do to get more kids their HPV vaccines so that we can protect more kids in Wisconsin.
6: Yanni says just over half of Wisconsin teens have completed the vaccine, below the national average.
5: It's being called the Miracle on Mount Everest. A guide who had been missing for days and believed dead, crawling back into base camp. Dawa Sherpa, is 52 years old, says he was trapped for 2 days and two nights when he fell into a crevice.
9: He survived by eating ice until enough snow filled the chasm, allowing him to get out. He was then airlifted off the mountain to a hospital. His family had already started his funeral ritual. Now, instead of a funeral, a reunion.
5: ABC's Hannah Bata there. So Sherpa returned with frostbite, but doctors say, considering everything that he's been through, he's in pretty good
6: we'll
5: shape.
6: Yeah,
5: you're okay, my friend.
6: 7:09 on Wisconsin's Morning News.
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15: We've got delays along southbound 41, starting at about Appleton Avenue all the way down to the Capitol Drive area. Northbound's backing up north of North Avenue, up past Burleigh, close to Capitol Drive. Westbound 94, backing up out of the stadium to Holly Road. Eastbound out of the stadium to 35th Street. Other than that, wet roads, obviously, so make sure you have your headlights on. But overall, we're looking pretty good. I'm Debbie Lazago with your WTMJ Time Saver Traffic.
16: From TMJ4, I'm meteorologist Brendan Johnson with your Storm Team forecast. We're on the lookout for rounds of showers and thunderstorms for our Friday. One or two could be on the stronger side, especially later this afternoon into the evening. But it does look like the morning commute will be wet. Temperatures topping out today in the upper 70s to low 80s. We'll look for an isolated shower or storm overnight, partly cloudy with lows in the low 60s. A morning shower possible, but becoming mostly sunny and humid for our Saturday with highs topping out in the low 80s.
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17: 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Here are your hosts, Vince Petrano and Eric Bilstad.
5: So, from time to time, when we discuss artificial intelligence, oftentimes we wonder whether or not it's worth it, right? And what are the AI tech guys thinking when they're going through this process? Remember, we even kind of chuckled, but then also loosened our collar when we heard Elon Musk say this.
18: There is some chance that above zero that AI will kill us all.
5: Yeah, he actually said that. It's above zero. He also has said
18: AI is sort of like at least 80% likely to be beneficial and perhaps 20% dangerous.
5: Okay. 20% dangerous. Well, that's coming out again. Anthropic. Recognize that name? Artificial intelligence giants Anthropic is now calling for a worldwide pause or freeze on development when it comes to AI. A freeze in development. The company is raising concerns that AI is advancing so quickly that systems may start improving themselves without any human intervention. But AI expert and Humanology AI founder Scott Spiro points out there may be questions about the motivations behind why Anthropic would say something like this.
19: You could say that, well, Anthropic is wanting to bring in governmental oversight so it can essentially slow down its competitors, since they could very well feel that they're out ahead at the moment.
5: So yeah, is this just a strategic play, or is this just the latest example? Because there have been others of a company saying, hey, you know, probably need more guardrails, probably need to have regulations, probably need to pause on what it is we are doing with AI right now.
6: Or it's both.
15: I mean, but wouldn't this slow Anthropic down too?
5: Yeah, potentially.
6: See, what's interesting is they're caught in that thing. They see this dangerous thing happening. They want guardrails, but they also don't want to lose competitive advantage. They don't want to be the only one not continuing to develop their their technology, right? And then meanwhile, OpenAI or somebody else is running away with things. And then, well, okay, we don't want to be penalized for doing the right thing.
5: So is that what this is? I mean, we've seen this before, though, where all the tech bros show up in Washington talking, hey, yeah, we should come up with some kind of agreement. Nah, we didn't agree on anything to come up with, so we're just going to go about our business.
6: Right. I guess no one's forcing you to do this.
5: Still, it makes you wonder.
6: Unplug it.
5: I mean, we've also heard Musk talk about oversight.
18: We should have some sort of regulatory oversight. So, you know, for anything that is a danger to the public, if it's sort of aircraft, cars, food and drug and whatnot, we've got some regulatory oversight, like a referee.
5: Yeah. And this is, again, like that, but we don't have a referee. We don't have oversight. And now we have at least one company saying, hey, we should pause what we're currently doing.
6: 7:15 on Wisconsin's Morning News.
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5: The Brewers start a six-game road trip out west tonight in Denver after a game that, boy, nothing really was going right in some aspects of it. The Brewers down early. Your starting pitcher, your rookie, could only give you seven outs, getting hammered. A couple of pitchers were getting hurt, but in the end, you kind of thought the crew were going to steal the game. David Hamilton up in the ninth, down three, two men on.
23: Killian's 1-0 pitch is a fly ball to center. It's hit well. Cox is back. Cox at the track, at the wall. He makes the catch. A step in front of the wall to end this game. David Hamilton gave it a ride to dead center. And Cox got back there and made the catch, maybe one step shy of the wall.
5: Yep, the Brewers then fall to the Giants, 12-9. The Giants survive. Jackson Chourio had two home runs, but now it sounds like you're out two arms, at least for a little bit. DL Hall and Grant Anderson both injured in the game. Coleman Crow also a struggling. Skip.
24: I say it all the time. This season and every season will give you the full catastrophe, you know, the full major league catastrophe.
5: Up next, a six-game road trip out west starting tonight. Brandon Sproat on the mound for the crew right here on WDTMJ Radio. Meanwhile, at AmFam, Banana Ball takes over this weekend. The Party Animals versus the Coconuts Saturday and Sunday.
6: Green Bay Packers locking in wide receiver Christian Watson with a contract extension. ESPN reporting it's a four-year deal, $31 million signing bonus, $110 million overall. Watson, of course, has battled injuries in his four seasons with the Packers. Remember, one of head coach Matt LaFleur's favorite sayings.
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26: And my agent at the time was like, hey, do you know that Green Bay's been trying to get you for a couple of years now? And I'm like, no, I had no idea. Everything happens for a reason. You know, I feel like me coming here was a bit of fate. So I'm just really looking forward to, like I said, earning it every day and, you know, helping the guys win.
6: And his free agent acquisition, linebacker Zaire Franklin. He's played nine seasons with the Colts in Indianapolis. Since his rookie season, has played in every regular season game for every one of those seasons. Availability. Packers will open minicamp on Tuesday in Green Bay.
5: Stanley Cup final. Carolina comes back to steal game two, beating Las Vegas in overtime. That series now tied at a game apiece. Game two of the NBA finals is tonight. Knicks lead it 1-0. And that guy who ran out to take a selfie with Wemby during game one, he has been banned from all NBA arenas for life.
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3: Well, it's wet. We got southbound on 41, just tightening up a bit right past Capitol Drive. Northbound's doing pretty well, too, from North Avenue up past Burleigh, almost to Capitol Drive. But that's pretty much it in that neck of the woods. We've also got westbound 94 tightening up a bit from 27th Street to Holly Road. Eastbound coming out of the stadium interchange to 27th Street. And northbound on 94, we've got delays from about Rawson Avenue up past Drexel. I'm Debbie Lozaga with your WTMJ Time Saver Traffic.
0: 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See how they're renovating homes and redeeming an industry. We are in the midst of a wet morning commute. Could have several rounds of showers and storms through the day and lingering into the weekend hours.
1: Joining us on Wisconsin's Morning News, WTMJ meteorologist Craig Copeland. Hey, Craig, before we get to the rain, can you please confirm what's long been speculated, that it is in fact you in that Channel 4 video where we can't see your face?
4: I'm sorry, I'm not allowed to comment on that. It's a contractual thing, but as soon as I'm cleared from that, you guys have the scoop.
0: Okay. You look good.
4: Just saying. Thank you.
0: Well, we are getting that much-needed rain, Craig. If it times out that the balance of the weekend ends up okay, and we'll get to that in a minute, then all good. But let's do what's happening right now and then what the prospects look for later today.
4: Sure. Well, right now, every blade of grass in my yard is reaching into the sky like Andy Dufresne when he emerged from that sewer pipe outside of Shawshank Prison.
1: Yes.
4: Rain is falling across just about all of the area now, and it is likely going to continue through the morning and then gradually start to taper off early in the afternoon. I think the mid to late afternoon hours are going to be mainly dry, and then a chance of another round of showers or storms comes overnight.
0: So as far as this evening, then,
4: dry, and then a chance of another round of showers or storms comes overnight.
0: So as far as this evening, then, when do we see things firing back up? And is some of that dependent upon whether we get that daytime heating?
4: That's exactly right. Yeah, we may have the clouds break for a time mid to late afternoon. I'm not certain of that. But if they do, that will increase the probability that a few more showers and storms develop tonight. They would be sometime around or after 8 o'clock. But there's much more uncertainty about what, if anything, falls tonight than we had leading into this morning, when we were pretty confident that we were going to finally get some rain.
0: So what about Saturday morning, then? I'm still seeing the possibility of some lingering showers. Is that also dependent on what happens overnight?
4: Right now, I'm really sort of bullish on not having rain later into tomorrow morning, right? What when's your tea time?
0: 10:30.
4: I think you're going to be fine.
0: I'd like to hit some balls before, though, please.
4: No problem. I'm good with that, too. Okay, unless, I mean, what time do you hit the range? Probably 6:30 then?
0: I'd like to be there already.
4: Yeah, I think the threat of rain tomorrow

0: even early in the morning is really low, and it's about zero through the bulk of the day. Same thing on Sunday. Right now, it looks like in terms of weekend activities, whatever they may be, this timing is going to be great because we've got the rain today, and then the next reasonable threat of rain, the next higher threat of rain doesn't kick in until Monday afternoon, and then into Monday night and Tuesday too. So more beneficial rain not too far away.
1: Okay, yeah, because I think that'd be the hope, Craig, is that we can at least come back to some normal consistency, not one way back to the, where we're getting hammered with rain every day for a week and a half, or just getting this taste and then nothing.
0: Yeah, today is really this a new beginning on on several fronts. First of all, we're back into a somewhat of a wet weather pattern at times. Not a super wet weather pattern every day, but we're back to occasional threats of rain, as I just laid out. The other couple of things that we start today, that today's a new beginning with regard to, is humidity. Up to this point on the warm days, they've really been with very low humidity to the point that we've had, fire danger and that sort of thing. But today the humidity hits, and now we're going to be pretty much locked in with humid weather for, well, the next week and going forward, as is typical of summer. And summertime heat. While we won't really have unusual heat this weekend, next week looks really warm with highs on Tuesday in the mid to upper 80s, Wednesday around 90, Thursday and Friday maybe low to mid 90s. So here we are. We are into it. Summer starts now.
2: Should ask you one more thing about the rounds of storms. You do not like or diminish the threat of severe weather to the point of if we get any, we're not talking about tornadoes, right?
0: Not at all. It's very improbable. Improbable? Severe
2: Sure.
0: storms. Severe storms are not probable. This morning, the threat is zero. Even later this afternoon or this evening, the threat is very, very low. Any one storm might produce some brief gusty winds, but that's about it.
2: WTMJ meteorologist Craig Copeland live with us this morning. Thank you, my friend.
0: Have a great morning,
1: See you, buddy.
0: guys.
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1: ABC News, I'm Sherry Preston. After 18 hours of debate, the Senate has passed a bill to fund immigration enforcement. $70 billion will go toward ICE and Border Patrol. Not included in the bill, a provision blocking that $1.8 billion so-called anti-weaponization fund set up as a part of President Trump's lawsuit against the IRS. This hour, we're getting a snapshot of the jobs picture for the month of May, the Labor Department releasing new unemployment numbers, as well as the number of people applying for unemployment benefits. Some concerns about security as World Cup matches get underway next week. John Cohen is a former official with the Department of Homeland Security.
2: The resources that have been available at the federal levels to prepare for this game have either been done away with or reassigned to focus on other areas or were impacted by the shutdown.
1: President Trump says he will attend an NBA Finals game at Madison Square Garden next week at the invitation of the team's owner. He's a longtime New York Knicks fan. This is ABC News.
3: Eastbound 94 tightening up right through the Barker Road area and then back on the brakes from Holly Road to about 35th. The westbound side slowing down from 27th Street all the way past Holly Road and again past Barker Road. Northbound on 41, you've got some backups right now. You're making your way from North Avenue up past Burleigh. Southbound's got a little bit of a tightening right past Burleigh, south of Capitol Drive. We've also got some problems on westbound 894. That's backing things up from 27th Street past Loomis all the way almost to Forest Home. We've got lots of water on the roadways, so things are really starting to splash up. Make sure you have your headlights on if you got your wipers on. I'm Debbie Lazaga with your WTMJ Time Saver Traffic.
4: Storm Team forecast, a high of 78 today with rounds of showers and storms likely. Isolated shower or storm overnight, low down to 63. And on that, from the WTMJ Breaking News Center, we certainly do need the rain. Experiencing moderate drought conditions in the region, TMJ4 meteorologist Brendan Johnson.
5: With the cloud cover and the rain around, it's going to be tough for those temperatures to get anywhere close to the 80s where they were yesterday. So we are likely going to keep those temperatures today in the mid and upper 70s.
4: Johnson said the one thing we would notice today is humidity returning big time. Your complete WTMJ 5-day forecast at 7:40.
6: Happening today, President Trump heading to Wisconsin. He'll visit Chippewa County, the president hosting an afternoon roundtable in Chippewa Falls, focused on support for farmers. At the same time, Wisconsin gubernatorial candidate Missy Hughes is planning a protest in Eau Claire at the airport around the time Air Force One is scheduled to arrive. This will be the president's first visit to Wisconsin during his second term. It comes as the latest Marquette University Law School poll shows that his approval rating has dropped to its lowest point so far.
4: The Wisconsin Department of Justice reached a settlement with the largest PFAS contamination in state history. Tyco Fire Products due to pay $10 million after the so-called forever chemicals contaminated local water sources in Marinette and Peshtigo. Attorney General for Wisconsin Josh Call said Tyco is responsible for continued remediation work in addition to that $10 million.
7: Tyco will continue to provide clean drinking water to residents in a designated area southeast of the Fire Technology Center. Every parcel in that area that has not already installed a deep drinking water well will have the opportunity to do that for the next 20 years.
4: Wisconsin also part of a multi-district lawsuit over PFAS that those suits are still pending.
6: Another 135 beagles are out from Ridgeland Farms. Happened this week, the Humane Animal Welfare Society of Waukesha County's Jennifer Smea says the dogs coming out of the research facility have been adjusting. She tells WTMJ.
8: They've been doing great. Yeah. They've been adjusting. Yeah, there have been some issues. Nothing tremendously big. We were kind of worried about worst case scenario and had that in our brains. And most of the cases have just been normal adjustment.
6: 9 female beagles will be briefly fostered before they are ready for adoption in the coming month.
4: Outdoor Living Unlimited, WTMJ News Time, 7:34.
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5: Lost the game and maybe two more pitchers. 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
4: The song has been dropped.
6: Remember, I loved you. Came back when it mattered. I saw you.
4: Taylor Swift out with new music. This is for Toy Story 5. What makes this interesting is, obviously, other than the fact that Swifties are excited about new music,
5: has a country sort of overtone.
4: Going back to country. Yeah. That's old school Taylor Swift there. So does country accept this? Does this get played on the country stations?
5: Okay, you're the PD at some country station. Are you throwing this in the mix?
4: Absolutely.
5: You are.
4: Right?
5: Okay.
4: Right? It's all commercial. It's all music, right? It's all money.
5: Sounds like country.
4: So this is for the new Toy Story movie, Toy Story 5, which is coming out. You know what? Maybe I'm hiding under a rock, which is possible when it comes to cultural stuff like this. I haven't.
5: If you're under a rock, then I'm under granite. I'm underground.
4: What I haven't heard a lot of is a lot of attention toward the upcoming nuptials.
5: Swift-Kelsey
4: stuff that's coming up here, right? And it just hasn't been getting a lot of attention. You'd assume that'd be wall-to-wall there for a while when that gets closer.
5: Well, you couldn't not see the Kelseys for a while.
4: Right? And you still see a lot of the Kelseys. Anyway, here's the music.
6: When we said goodbye, wondering if I'd meet it up.
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8: Hey, it's WTMJ's Greg Matzik. 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
1: Time saver traffic at 20 to 8, Debbie.
2: Well, we got wet roads and then just patchy delays all over the place. Westbound 94 is backing up from 27th Street all the way to about, let's see, that's Holly Road, and then back on the brakes from Moreland Road all the way to Barker. On the eastbound side, just a little bit right past Calhoun, and again through the stadium interchange. We do have some delays on 4394 northbound, basically from Holt or Howard Avenue up to the KK River crossing. Southbound 43 has been handling things pretty well. We're not seeing too many issues there. Just a quick tap of the brakes on the northbound side between Fond du Lac Avenue and North Avenue. I'm Debbie Lazaga with your WTMJ Time Saver Traffic.
3: From TMJ4, I'm meteorologist Brendan Johnson with your storm team forecast. We're on the lookout for rounds of showers and thunderstorms for our Friday. One or two could be on the stronger side, especially later this afternoon into the evening. But it does look like the morning commute will be wet. Temperatures topping out today in the upper 70s to low 80s. We'll look for an isolated shower or storm overnight, partly cloudy with lows in the low 60s. A morning shower possible, but becoming mostly sunny and humid for our Saturday with highs topping out in the low 80s.
1: Milwaukee at 69. New information from the National Transportation Safety Board seems to suggest what was apparently obvious by anyone who saw the video. The plane was too low.
4: Yep. It was definitely pilot error. A new report now shows the United Airlines jet was flying dangerously low when it was heading in for a landing at Newark Airport last month. This is the one that hit a light pole that hit the truck on the New Jersey Turnpike there. There's actually video of it, of the guy driving the truck and then just getting hit by this.
5: As of now, everything points to pilot error. The pilots made a mistake. And so the NTSB is going to want to go back and say, what is it about this approach to this runway? Why are we making this more difficult for crews than it needs to be? How can we take out the possibility of error that almost led to tragedy in this case?
4: That's Steve Ganyard with ABC. So this report shows the pilots were given three rapid runway changes and descending in strong winds when they were told to land at Newark Airport's shortest runway. First officer warning the captain the airspeed was slow, later saying, you're still slow and a little low. The captain saying he heard a thump before touchdown.
1: And they should know that they're too low by any number of means. And I think that's what the National Transportation Safety Board is saying. Yes, all of that, and maybe we shouldn't have put you in this position, but then that's an abort that landing, and let's try again. Let's do a go around, what they call. And just we're not on a safe path here.
4: Right.
1: And in addition to, you know, the co-pilot or the first officer here informing him, you should have indicators in the cockpit. You should also have
4: too low.
1: If I remember from flying in Chopper 4, so often you have these visual flight reminders. I can't remember what the system is called. There's an acronym for it, as there is with everything aviation. But there are these indicators to the right side of the runway. They're a series of four lights, so two up, two down. And they flash either red or white. And I just remember our pilot all the time saying, red over red means you're dead. That's a saying. So if you're too low, these lights will indicate they should be white over white is too high. White over red is okay. Red over red, you're too low. And so in addition to what they were hearing in the cockpit from multiple sources, they should have known. Pilot should have known, look, you are not on a safe glide path here.
4: Definitely looking like pilot error is what that ultimately will be.
1: 7:45 on Wisconsin's Morning News.
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4: The Brewers are licking their wounds as they begin a six-game road trip out west. Three-game series starts tonight against the Rockies in Denver. Coleman Crowe, your rookie starter on Thursday, lasted just seven outs. Just got hit hard as the Giants poured it on at AmFam Field Thursday afternoon. Not only that, two pitchers also hurt, DL Hall and Grant Anderson.
8: Runner holds, 3-2. Ground ball off of Anderson. It's going to be a base hit for Eldridge as it trickles back towards the first base side chalk, and Anderson goes down in a heap injured. Took a hard comebacker from Bryce Eldridge somewhere near the midsection, and he is now crumpled over into pain.
4: Nothing broken in his forearm, anything, which is good. And I think the best news is that he talked to reporters afterward and like actually showed him the bruise. So okay. That's good. He's going to play catch today. We'll see how he's feeling, but likely going to be out a day or two. 12-9 the final in the game, by the way. Doctors will get a closer look at DL Hall, though, who left with a pectoral strain and a left subscapular. So got that. It's depleting an already thin pitching staff, Pat Murphy.
9: Now you have potentially two more injuries. You give up 20 hits today. That's usually not a recipe for a first-place club, but look where we are.
4: So the good news, Jackson Chourio went deep twice, and when he starts warming up, especially if you're headed to Denver, look out. Brewers and Rockies tonight. WDTMJ Radio, Brandon Sproat on the mound for the crew. At AmFam Field over the weekend, it's Banana Ball tomorrow and Sunday.
1: Packers will wrap up week two of OTAs this week. Looking ahead to mandatory minicamp, which is next week. Still sporting one of the youngest rosters in the league. Average age on the team in the neighborhood of 25 years. New guy on the defense, Javon Hargrave. 33 years old.
10: Yeah, they call me the old head. Yeah.
1: That's an old man in that locker room. Mm-hmm. Defensive tackle. He played most recently in Minnesota, signed a two-year offseason deal with the Packers. And yes, veteran leadership, but he says he's inspired by the youth on the team.
10: But yeah, I just appreciate it and just seeing how hungry they are just to learn and try to get better every day. Just kind of remind me when I first came in the lead and just you know, not knowing much, but just going so hard every day.
1: Packers announced a contract extension, meanwhile, for fifth-year wide receiver Christian Watson. ESPN reporting it's a four-year deal, $110 million. Packers minicamp set to begin next week, Tuesday.
4: Stanley Cup final now tied at a game apiece after Carolina came back to steal Game 2 from Las Vegas in overtime. Game 2 of the NBA Finals tonight. Knicks lead it 1-0, and that guy who ran out to take that selfie with Wemby during Game 1 has been banned from all NBA arenas for life.
1: The lifetime ban.
4: Lifetime ban.
1: Go ahead, ask your question.
4: I am curious why
1: you're concerned about this.
4: Also banned from seeing, like, Elton John or, you know, from Pfizer. Like, can you go see a show? Can you go see, like, the monster trucks?
1: Right.
4: Or the
1: where the NBA doesn't have an interest.
4: Or, you know, Harlem Globetrotters on New Year's. Can he go to that? Or is he banned from everything?
1: I don't know, nor
4: I would like him banned from everything.
1: Very well.
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1: Time saver traffic with Debbie here and wet roads this morning.
2: Yep. Looks like we've got some debris on the off ramp to Racine Avenue from the northbound side of the Rock Freeway. So we're seeing, looks like at least one lane blocked in that area. So be careful. You have to shift over to the left. On westbound 94, we've got backups from 27th Street past Hawley and then back on the brakes from Elm Grove Road all the way to Barker Road. Eastbound's just heavy right past Barker Road to Brookfield Road and again through the stadium to 35th. Southbound 41, your usual backups from Good Hope Road down to Capitol. Northbound from North Avenue up past Burleigh to Capitol Drive. I'm Debbie Lozaga with your WTMJ Time Saver Traffic.
4: Showers and storms today, a high of 78. Much needed rain tonight. Still some showers and storms, partly cloudy, low of 63. Looks like tomorrow and Sunday should be okay. Saturday, some morning rain, otherwise becoming mostly sunny. High of 83. Sunday, sunny, less humid, a high of 73. Could see another chance for rain on Monday.
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1: 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Supposed to tee off today in the American Family Insurance Championship golf event played at TPC Wisconsin. Doesn't look good to start.
18: It doesn't. We're heading over there. We're doing the show. And, you know, it's, I'm sure tournament director Nate Pokras is probably sweating along with the entire team. We had a drought here, right? It's been a little bit dry, so I know everybody's excited. Farmers, everybody excited for a little rain. I think everybody except for the folks at the AmFam Champ, but they'll figure out a way. They always do to kind of get it, and it looks like the afternoon should be better. So come on out to the AmFam Championship if you can in the Madison area. It's a great event. Be all weekend, and you know there's a celebrity foursome coming on Saturday, and then obviously the championship on Sunday with a big concert tonight. So it's always a great weekend here in Madison.
4: No, Vetrano, are you the celebrity in yours?
1: No. We've got the Vince Lombardi Golf Classic here in the Milwaukee area. No, I'm just helping.
18: Double gloving.
1: If it's rainy, Tausch, it'll be two gloves today. I did want to ask you about, you know, some of your teammates, fellow NFL guys who are playing in the celebrity foursome. I think it's Donald and Jordy Nelson who are going to do that. Now, you are a golfer. Would you do that in front of the large crowds and tight galleries? Do you have control of your game like that?
18: Let me tell you something. I have done it, and this is the 10th year that the AmFam Championship has gone on, and Steve was too young. Stricker was too young when the tournament started, so yeah. Andy North and myself, I played. I was the celebrity with Andy, and it was Brett Favre and Steve Stricker.
1: Right,
18: I think
1: everybody
18: was kind of like a little bit of a coronation. Everybody, and we had a little fun at an event on Tuesday with Steve. Andy and I kicked their keisters. Like, I played awesome golf. I actually, this will probably sound counterintuitive, but I actually enjoy when you have a crowd and a little more juice than if it's just you're going out and slapping the ball around. And that's probably about as well as I could have played. And that was, you know, a while ago. But the problem is you end up beating the host. You don't get brought back. I'm all right with that because the inaugural championship, the only time Steve has played in that celebrity foursome, he got his keister kicked and Andy and I took it to him.
1: I wonder too, did you happen to notice if you're, and folks have watched golf, the galleries are very tight in some places, right along the tee box, right along. Yeah. There are times where even I look and say, geez, I don't know if I'd stand there in front of this super professional. Do you find the gallery when you step up to the box, Tausch, slowly moving back at all?
18: By

0: Here he comes.
1: You know, that first, the first tee shot, you know, people are, you're right, Vince, you're standing there. I'm a left-hander. So, you know, the worst case scenario is I snap hook something and I, you know, slap somebody in the face with a golf ball. And you do that whole, you know, slide over to your right deal. You got the arm like, hey, I think so. And everybody kind of chuckles, but it's not really a chuckle because you should move. You're foolish. Like if you're out there Saturday and you got Drive or Jordy, I don't care where they're at in their golf game. I don't think you should stand anywhere. I think they're both right-handed. You don't want to stand up because if you dead, I don't even want to say the word, shank, you could really hurt people. So, yeah, I've always thought that was crazy, and even with the pros. But people want to be close to the action, and if they are, you never know what's going to happen when that swing comes down.
2: Hey, Tausch, can I ask you about the Christian Watson signing?
1: Sure.
2: So the Packers locked him up for, what, a four-year deal. It's a lot of money, and I know there are some questions about that. But can you explain what makes that offense click when he is out there? Why is it so much better when he's playing versus when he's not?
1: So it's a really simple solution, and the answer is cold, hard speed. Christian Watson is a great athlete. We saw, you know, his leaping ability and everything else. But what defensive coordinators and coaches freak out about is giving up huge plays, because you as a coordinator or as a coach always look at it and say, I want them to have to earn everything, and you can't give up big plays. Teams have to defend when Christian Watson's out there. They have to keep a safety deep. They have to roll a coverage, because even the best corners, I think from a flat out speed standpoint, if Christian Watson can get behind you, it's over. And that's the big thing that softens up the middle of the field. It forces defenses to play certain coverages. And when you can dictate that part of it, which Christian Watson can, and we've seen it when he's out there, it's a whole different offense. That's why he's paid the way he is. And, you know, that's why he's the weapon that he is for this offense.
3: Mark Tauscher with us this morning. Bring both gloves today, my friend.
1: I'm actually triple gloved. I'm a triple glove today. That's how wet it's going to be.
3: I don't want to know. That's no.
1: Yeah, I know. Yikes. I know.
3: 7:58 on Wisconsin's Morning News.
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0: Plaza, looks like that right lane is blocked on northbound 43, the Rock Freeway, just north of Racine Avenue. There was some debris in the roadway, so everybody's kind of single file heading past that. A little bit of a delay there. Northbound 4394, you're slowing down out of the Mitchell Interchange up past the KK River crossing. The southbound side of 43, backups from Good Hope Road to Bender, and then from Capitol Drive to about Locust. I'm Debbie Lazaga with your WTMJ Time Saver Traffic.
1: Storm Team forecast for today. The showers and storms this morning. The first of what could be a couple of rounds. A high of 78 degrees tonight. Isolated shower storm and skies partly cloudy with a low of 63. Right now it's 69. And from the WTMJ Breaking News Center, soaking rain, bringing some welcome relief to southeast Wisconsin. Won't rain all day. WTMJ meteorologist Craig Copleen telling Wisconsin's Morning News when to expect another round.
2: The next higher threat of rain doesn't kick in until Monday afternoon, and then into Monday night and Tuesday, too. So more beneficial rain not too far away.
1: Craig also telling us this morning we will see the return of humidity. Complete WTMJ five-day forecast coming up at 8:10.
3: Happening today, a presidential visit. President Trump will be in Chippewa County. The president going to host an afternoon roundtable in Chippewa Falls focused on support for farmers. This will be the president's first visit to Wisconsin during his second term. It comes as the latest Marquette University Law School poll shows that his approval rating has dropped to its lowest point so far.
1: The U.S. Senate pulling an all-nighter, worked into the early morning hours, passing a $70 billion immigration enforcement package. Notably not included, anything to stop or ban the so-called anti-weaponization fund from the Trump administration. More from ABC's Rachel Scott.
4: For more than 18 hours, Democrats and some Republicans introducing measures to rein in the fund, aimed at compensating President Trump's allies, possibly even the rioters who attacked police officers on January 6th. All of those efforts failed. For weeks, acting Attorney General Todd Blanch defended the fund. But after a firestorm of criticism, he testified it had been dropped.
1: The president has indicated he doesn't know what the future holds for the fund.
3: Good financial news for the Milwaukee County Transit System.
5: A year removed from MCTS unveiling a surprise multi-million dollar deficit, the system is now expecting a $490,000 surplus in 2026. But County Executive David Crowley says tough times could still lie ahead in the form of an up to $20 million deficit in 2027.
6: While all of the progress that we have made is encouraging, we still face some serious structural funding challenges next year.
5: Crowley, who is running for governor, declined to say whether he would advocate for state surplus dollars to fund Wisconsin transit systems. Adam Roberts, WTMJ News.
1: Universities of Wisconsin Board of Regents did approve that 2% proposed tuition increase for the coming school year.
7: Regents approved the hike in a vote of 15-1. The UW system says the increase is below the rate of inflation and will go towards utilities, maintenance, employee salaries, and student services.
8: The reality is we will still need to make hard decisions despite passing a 2% increase.
7: This puts annual undergraduate tuition rates for UW-Madison at over $12,000 and for UW-Milwaukee at just over $11,000. Jessica Gatso, WTMJ News.
3: A father from Kenosha is pleading not guilty over charges in the deaths of his three children.
9: 40-year-old Joshua Cannon is charged with three counts of child neglect causing death. Prosecutors say Cannon was supposed to be watching the 10-year-old, 9-year-old, and 7-year-old when they tried to make dinner on a stove with debris on it, causing a fire in the apartment on Thanksgiving last year. They also say the smoke alarm was removed from the home. Cannon is due back in court in August ahead of his trial. Elizabeth Linton in WTMJ News.
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1: A recycling facility in the Menominee Valley at a scrapyard caught fire. You may have seen the smoke if you're anywhere around that area on Thursday. The Milwaukee Fire Department called to Alter Medical Recycling, 16th and Bruce, about 3:45 in the afternoon. The fire upgraded to a third alarm. Took firefighters more than an hour to get things under control. Fire Chief Aaron Lipsky said he's personally responded to that area for fires at least a dozen times.
14: This is occurring in a spot we've had many fires in over the years. It's a very large shredding device into which they run a huge conveyor belt with scrapped up automobiles.
1: No injuries reported.
3: Hundreds attending the opening day of the Bass Bay Beer Garden, making the beginning of a comeback after a fire there.
9: Bass Bay Brew House burned down last December, leaving the building a total loss. The restaurant's co-owner, Ryan Oshman, says thankfully the patio and gazebo were unharmed.
15: Throughout the night, we had around 650 people.
9: Oshman says he hopes the new restaurant opens next summer.
15: We've got live music going 5 nights a week. You know, we're alternating 2 to 3 different food trucks.
9: The beer garden runs through October and is open every day of the week except Monday and Tuesday.
15: So, you know, something new to try kind of every time you come down.
9: Elizabeth Linton in WTMJ News.
1: Wisconsin football bringing in decades of NFL experience to Madison.
16: UW-Madison has officially hired Morocco Brown as the Badgers' new general manager for football. Brown brings 25 years of NFL front office experience, including stops with the Colts, Browns, Commanders, and Bears. School officials say Brown will oversee roster management, player personnel, and football operations while working alongside head coach Luke Fickell. Wisconsin officials say Brown's experience evaluating talent and building rosters will help shape the future of the program. Nizer Spencer, WTMJ News.
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1: Time saver traffic. It is wet.
0: Wet. Yes. I don't mind it, though.
1: Well, let's keep it moving out
0: there.
1: It's not too bad.
0: Look like, yeah.
1: Yeah, given conditions.
0: It's looking at a little bit of a backup on northbound 4394 as you're making your way out of the Mitchell Interchange or on the Plainfield Curve up past Oklahoma Avenue. Closer to Chase is where it starts to let up. Southbound on 43, you've got backups from Good Hope Road to Bender and then back on the brakes just south of Capitol Drive down to about Locust. Southbound on 43. One, backups from Good Hope Road all the way to Capitol Drive. Northbound is heavy from about North Avenue almost to Capitol Drive. I'm Debbie Lozaga with your WTMJ Time Saver Traffic.
1: Your storm team forecast for today, a high of 78 degrees. We have the first of what could be several rounds of showers and storms enveloping all of southeast Wisconsin at the moment. I got a line from Manitowoc all the way into Dubuque, Iowa, stretching from northeast to southwest. You could see an isolated

0: Isolated shower or storm still overnight with a low of 63. Saturday, a chance of some morning showers, then becoming mostly sunny, high of 83. Sunday, less humid, high 73 with sunshine. Right now at 69 in Milwaukee.
1: Live from the Annex Wealth Management Studios at the Avenue in downtown Milwaukee, this is Wisconsin's Morning News. Here are your hosts, Eric Bilstad and Vince Vitrano.
2: It sounds funny to say, but it did seem strange to see rain. When you're coming in and you see rain coming down, it's been so long since we've had rain.
0: We had the driest May on record in southeast Wisconsin.
2: Less than half an inch.
0: Yeah. And that was, one random morning where we got a pretty good dose and not even everybody got in on that? And that was about it. The radar has lacked color for a month.
2: It was so dry that some of the shrubs in the backyard had clearly been struggling, so I started to go out there and just kind of manually water some of them, and the mulch would kind of get wet and float there, and the birds would follow me and then all sit and like dance around and like drink water from the mulch. I felt like Snow White flying around. It was that bad.
3: He's Mary Poppins, y'all.
2: Yeah, it was that bad at some point.
0: How's the lawn over there in Menominee Falls?
2: It's going to be great.
0: Pretty
2: now.
0: Crispy.
4: Happening
0: great
4: today.
2: All right. President Trump heads to Wisconsin today, a presidential visit to Chippewa Falls. So we were talking about this earlier. I need to read something to you. I got a text from, I'm going to name drop here now.
0: Please, go ahead.
2: Got a text here from Dick Leinenkugel.
0: Oh, friend of the program, friend of WTMJ.
2: Yeah, don't know if you are aware of this, but, you know, Leinenkugel's is from that area up there.
0: Sure.
2: So he says, hey, I listen to you and Vince every morning on my Alexa. Well, Chippewa, pronouncing all syllables, is technically correct. If you are a local Chippewa Valley resident, you pronounce it Chippewa. Chippewa.
0: So it's not the Awa. It's Chippewa.
2: Yeah, Chippewa. Chippewa County.
0: Chippewa,
2: Chippewa Falls.
0: Falls. Chippewa.
2: So that's where President Trump will be today.
0: Kind of like
2: Chippewa Falls.
0: Two Rivers. Or
2: yeah,
0: Two Creeks.
2: Yeah.
0: Same two kind rivers, of two creeks.
2: So Chippewa Falls has seen presidential visits before.
0: Thank you, Dick.
2: George H.W. Bush back in 1992. That was during his reelection campaign. And Dubs, his son, George W. Bush, during his reelection campaign in 2004, made a stop in this region. So the president will be there this afternoon. And it sounds like Air Force One is expected to land at Chippewa Valley Airport. And then he will travel to Custer Farms for a roundtable discussion on American agriculture and highlight how the White House has been supporting farmers. Now, I'm not sure every farmer is going to be in the greatest of spirits and in the best of moods. It's been a bit of a rough ride here for many farmers, whether it's the rain or the gas prices, the diesel, the fertilizer, the feed. There's been
0: a lot of tariffs.
2: Yes, there's been a lot of things that have been very stressful for the farmer of late. So maybe some of those questions will be asked. I would encourage that, of course. You should be asking your elected officials these questions, but there will be a roundtable today.
0: Hang on. Do you think there will be any farmers at the table
2: yeah,
0: who were invited to the round table? How big is the table?
2: You know how these go. Right. There's always at least.
0: Do you think you have any farmers who will ask those questions?
2: Oh, no. No.
0: Or are they simply there to say it's going great?
2: No. Love you.
0: Okay.
2: Congressman Van Orden will be there. Was curious if you would see, do you see the GOP presumed gubernatorial nominee on hand today? Does Tom Tiffany welcome the president at the airport, standing there at the bottom of Air Force One stairway and say, welcome. Does that happen? Or is this an event that, as the candidate, you stay clear of you are Tom Tiffany?
0: I think that's an interesting strategic question. It is sort of his congressional district. 7th Congressional is most of northern Wisconsin, and it is partly in northern Chippewa County.
2: Yeah.
0: Southern Chippewa County, Chippewa Falls itself, is actually Wisconsin 3rd, and that's Congressman Van Orden.
2: Mm-hmm.
0: So Congressman Tom Tiffany is the sitting congressman there in the 7th, but also is essentially the sole GOP presumptive nominee for governor. So what we've seen, I think, particularly in the last several weeks, is we've had a number of primary elections. President Trump's endorsement of a candidate carries great weight in a primary election within the party. some of the Trump-endorsed candidates who were challengers to longtime sitting congressmen or senators have won, and handily. Like, they spanked some people out of office in a primary because of the Trump endorsement. However, we won't know until fall whether or not the Trump endorsement carries any weight
2: in
0: or
2: a general.
0: Perhaps could even hurt that Republican nominee in the general, particularly in a purple state like Wisconsin, where Democrats have carried statewide races in large part, but for Senator Ron Johnson years ago, for the last, 8 years or so?
2: Several elections.
0: Yes. So if you're Congressman Tiffany, it's not as simple as, well, Trump endorsement is great. Well, you don't need him for a primary. So then do you focus on what effect would that have in the general?
2: You know what? It's also possible the White House doesn't want him there. Because it's just another person to share stage with, right?
0: Another person that has to speak before.
2: Yeah, and all that stuff. Right. Hey, you know what? Go do your thing. And we're, you know, who knows? We'll find out. The visit today comes fresh off a huge win for the White House early this morning on Capitol Hill. Senate Republicans passed a massive $70 billion immigration package early this morning. The bill, which took weeks to pass, they were in there for 18 hours yesterday and into this morning, funds ICE and Border Patrol through the rest of the Trump term. So for the next 2.5 years or so, and then heads to the House. In another win, this measure does not kill the $1.8 billion DOJ fund to compensate people who had said to be victimized by the federal government. This is that weaponization slush fund. It's gotten a lot of different names in all of that. GOP lawmakers had pushed back on that slush fund, but now didn't seem to kill it. So what does that mean there? So that's another question that you could, you know, ask the president or could ask Van Orden about. We'll see if any of these questions are asked. I'm just being that guy. So all of this is taking place in Chippewa Falls today. Meanwhile, another thing that he could bring up, President Trump could talk coal today and its connection to Wisconsin. President Trump says the White House is using hundreds of millions of dollars to upgrade coal-burning power plants. In the Oval Office, he says the money will be used to expand dozens of coal mines.
3: As a result of the $700 million investment that I'm announcing today, we will protect 14 coal plants and 42 coal mines. It's a tremendous number. And build 2 new coal plants and 1 massive new export terminal because we're exporting coal.
2: So the centerpiece of the package is a $425 million funding directed to these existing coal-fired power plants, including one in Wisconsin. It's Columbia Energy Center. That's near Portage, and it's run by Alliant Energy. The Journal Sentinel says in a statement from Alliant giving the statement to the JS, it will boost service and enhance efficiency and environmental performance. So that may also come up in some of the conversation today.
0: I think that's an interesting maneuver, particularly as you look at the landscape here in Wisconsin. We've talked about the need for more electricity, more electric generating power. This was a plant in Columbia there that was supposed to go offline or not burn coal anymore. It was sort of revived, or that those plans to switch over to natural gas have been delayed before. This will obviously delay it further. A conversion is very expensive, and we look at how much people have been complaining about the requests for increased electricity rates, for energy rates here in Wisconsin, the things that go before the Public Service Commission and all. This will, if you're according to the utilities, keep rates lower. I guess you can't simultaneously complain that energy rates are too high, but then also complain about coal or things, whatever, that don't add cost because you have the conversion. I think that puts some people in an interesting juxtaposition on their stand.
2: There is some pushback to this idea.
0: Of course.
4: Environmental groups warning of climate consequences when increasing coal production here at home. But the White House, they see this as a way to increase domestic energy production and ultimately bring down costs here at home, energy costs specifically, amid the conflict with Iran. But it will take some time until that happens.
2: That is News Nation's Libby Dean.
0: Can I be an optimist here on the energy
2: Please.
0: Outlook? What else have we talked about energy generation? Perhaps by the time our children become parents, if not certainly before the century is out, that you could see a large-scale conversion to nuclear fusion power. Clean burning, endless energy, all of these things. Is this a bridge of that gap between now and then a lot of that technology being developed right here in Wisconsin.
2: The president arrives this afternoon. He's arriving early afternoon. The big meet and greet is 3 o'clock. I think he's got like a scheduled interview there that you might see.
0: Yeah, who's
2: on the
0: getting
2: weekend.
0: That interview? Is that a local?
2: It might be. It's either a local or it's something that you see Sunday morning. Seen that before.
0: I mean, a network interview, but we traveled with the president,
2: yeah,
0: to
2: yes, yeah.
0: Battleground, Wisconsin.
2: Like walking amongst the cornfields.
0: Yes, we're these plain old Wisconsin folk, yeah. Right? Yeah. And then
2: we'll see. Yes. There could be something like that. Who knows? Maybe there's an ice cream
0: here
2: stop.
0: Here we are in New York to introduce everyone else to Midwesterners.
2: Yes.
0: Time saver traffic, 821, Debbie.
5: Looks like we got a crash now. Westbound 94, right at the ramp from Bluemound. Left shoulder is blocked, so watch out for that. Little bit of a backup westbound as well between Moreland Road and Brookfield Road, and a little bit from 35th Street to Holly Road. On the eastbound side, just tightening up right through the stadium interchange. On southbound 41, backing up from Appleton Avenue down to Capitol Drive. Northbound from North Avenue up past Burleigh. And then on westbound 894, backups from 27th Street all the way to Forest Home. I'm Debbie Lozaga with your WTMJ Time Saver Traffic.
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0: Nothing to see here. All is well, at least that's according to some. A pest that could have a devastating effect on livestock has reached the U.S. Yes, we're talking about the New World screw worm.
1: The Texas Health Department is urging doctors around the state to be on the lookout for potential cases of New World screw worm.
0: Yes, so that is the issue at play here.
2: Doctors?
0: Yes.
2: Like in people?
0: Excellent catch. Ah. I'm glad you caught that. That's an interesting thing that you just heard. So more on that in a second. But first, this screw worm is something that they've been paying attention to for a while. They knew that this might be on its way, that it would make it into the U.S. And they're keeping their eye on the situation. And the feds say they got it. Secretary of Agriculture Brooke Rollins.
3: We've established a 20-kilometer control area, a zone around the detection and implementing quarantines, movement controls, and surveillance in this area.
0: So the screw worm was detected in a three-week-old calf in La Pryor. That's southwest of San Antonio. Rollins says, though, hey, not to worry. The beef is still safe to eat.
3: The food supply is not compromised at all. This is not a disease. It is not a virus.
0: No, it is not a disease. It is not a virus.
3: It is simply an insect that lands in a wound and lays eggs that like to eat the flesh around the wound.
0: It's totally fine.
2: You keep playing that soundbite this morning.
0: It's totally fine.
2: I've asked you.
0: I don't see what the concern here is, because as she said,
3: it is simply an insect that lands in a wound and lays eggs.
0: Okay.
3: That like to eat the flesh.
2: This is now bordering on a report to HR. I've asked you to please stop.
0: No, back to what you heard earlier.
2: Right? Okay.
1: The Texas Health Department is urging doctors around the state to be on the lookout for potential cases of New World screw worm.
0: So why in the world would they be urging doctors to be on the lookout for this?
1: It's a parasitic fly that primarily infests livestock, but on rare occasions, people.
2: No!
0: Come on!
2: No!
0: Come on!
2: No!
0: But the beef supply is fine, Vince.
2: Well, I want. So what is that? If it's infested a steer or something that you're going to butcher, is it like, you know? So like when you got a little bit of mold on that cheese and you just kind of cut around it? Like, nah, rest of the block is good.
0: Or the banana, right? The banana is bruised.
2: Apple, just, you have that brown spot.
0: Tell my kids to eat around that all the time.
2: Slice around it. I don't know, but is that the case? But regardless of that and the impact on the beef industry, it just could be a challenge. Beef prices are already sky high.
0: This is not good. Beef prices are sky high already. This will no doubt impact in some way. Their point is that it's the beef supply that is you're seeing at the store is fine, is their point.
2: Okay.
0: Health officials are stressing that no human cases have been reported so far.
2: And also that you're not going to catch the screw worm from eating beef that you buy at the grocery store.
0: Yes, that part is fine.
2: I get that part, but this was new information that
0: it is not a disease. It is not a virus.
3: It is simply an insect that lands in a wound and lays eggs that like to eat the flesh around the wound.
2: Do it again. I'm calling Putterman upstairs. Greg, do you have, like, I've asked.
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10: ABC News, I'm Sherry Preston. U.S. employers added a surprising 172,000 jobs to the U.S. economy in May, an unexpected jump as the Labor Department continues to show resiliency. The strong number could make it tough for the Fed to justify lowering interest rates anytime soon. That's according to University of Michigan economics professor Justin Wolfers.
11: If you're at the Fed, what you got to do is look down the track. And down the track, what you're worried about is, what is the damage coming out of Iran? What is the ongoing damage of the trade war? We've got high inflation. That's another factor pushing interest rates up. And it turns out that we're still creating jobs. So that really takes the heat out of calls for the Fed to cut rates anytime soon.
10: Iranian State TV has published a statement from the Islamic Republican Army saying that the country's Navy has launched drones and cruise missiles as warning shots at American destroyers, pushing them to withdraw from the Sea of Oman toward the Indian Ocean. President Trump traveling to Wisconsin today, planning to attend the NBA Finals next week. This is ABC News.
12: We got delays southbound on 41 from just south of Appleton Avenue down to Capitol Drive. Northbound slowing from North Avenue past Burleigh. On westbound 94, we got some backups from about 35th Street all the way to Holly Road. A little bit more of a backup past Barker Road all the way to Highway F. On the eastbound side, just a little bit of a backup right through the stadium interchange to 35th Street. And on northbound on the bypass, we got some delays from Oklahoma Avenue up past National. I'm Debbie Lazaga with your WTMJ Time Saver Traffic.
2: Storm Team forecast a high of 78 degrees today in the midst of one of perhaps several rounds of showers and storms. From the WTMJ Breaking News Center, it is much needed rain here in southeast Wisconsin, helping to moderate drought conditions through the region. WTMJ meteorologist Craig Copleen on Wisconsin's Morning News says after the rain, we'll feel like summer.
13: We won't really have unusual heat this weekend. Next week looks really warm with highs on Tuesday in the mid to upper 80s, Wednesday around 90, Thursday and Friday maybe low to mid 90s.
2: Copleen said the other thing we'll notice today and through the weekend is the humidity. Complete WTMJ five-day forecast coming up at 8:40.
0: Happening today, President Trump travels to Chippewa County.
14: The president will host an afternoon roundtable in Chippewa Falls focused on support for farmers. At the same time, Wisconsin gubernatorial candidate Missy Hughes will lead a protest in Eau Claire at the airport around the time he's scheduled to arrive. This will be the president's first visit to Wisconsin during his second term and comes as the latest Marquette University Law School poll shows his approval rating has dropped to its lowest point so far. Neil Doyle, WTMJ News.
2: 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S&P 500 is down 44 at 7539, and the NASDAQ at 26,542, falling 300 points. 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
6: 8:37 on Wisconsin's Morning News. If you're one of the 80% of Republicans, Democrats, or Independents who are looking forward to your $300 check and think that the state legislature should have sent one to you, or maybe you like the school funding that was included in the compromise package that failed earlier this spring, some new hope since that whole thing went down, and this was the tax relief package, the spending down to some degree of the state's budget surplus that would have given for individual tax filers $300 a piece, $600 for couples filing jointly. In addition, provided more than $500 million in additional funding for public schools. That failed, what, 3 weeks ago? Thereabouts?
7: It seems like forever ago.
6: And I said at the time, after it failed, I don't see any appetite in Madison for having a go again.
7: I think a safe take.
6: Right. As a number of superintendents for public schools, the five biggest school districts in the state sent a note to lawmakers saying, try again. Try again.
7: Please.
6: We need this money. And that was just one side of the lobby. The other would be the taxpayers saying, yeah, give me some of my money back.
7: But Wisconsin Policy Forum and many others have said that this would be a bad deal and that it would put Wisconsin in a hole.
6: Nonetheless, about a week ago, Marquette University Law School poll came out with its findings of a study they put in the field, a survey that showed across the board, Republicans wanted it, Democrats wanted it, Independents wanted it in overwhelming numbers. That seems to perhaps have changed the appetite in Madison to perhaps revisit this. You had earlier in the week, Assembly Speaker Robin Voss, who is in that role for but more than a few months, because he's not running for re-election, has said, yeah, we'll go again. Sure, we'll try again. We have this new data now that suggests everybody wanted this. So yeah, we'll go again. Well, okay, but it already passed the Assembly chamber.
7: Yeah, easier for the Assembly to come back.
6: It failed in the Senate. That's where it got held up. And we had not heretofore heard from the Senate Majority Leader, Devin Lemieux. We have now, and he is out with a statement this week. 15 of 18 Senate Republicans supported the plan to provide rebate checks to hardworking families, pass no tax on tips and overtime, cut property taxes, and increase special education funding. All 15 Senate Democrats voted against it. Here's the key line. If two more senators decide to stand with the 80% of Wisconsinites who supported this compromise, the Senate will meet to send the proposal to the governor.
7: Well, so who do you think he's trying to put the pressure on there? His three guys?
6: No, I don't.
7: Or the Democrats? Because only three Republicans voted against it. All of the Dems in the Senate voted no.
6: And if the talking points are to be believed, those Senate Republicans on principle agreed with the study saying this is a bad deal, agreed it was too much money for whatever reasons, and were not, according to them, encouraged by the suggestion from the presumed Republican GOP nominee for governor, Tom Tiffany, congressman of 7th Wisconsin Congressional District. He came out with a statement saying, no, this is a bad deal. Don't do it. When I'm governor, we're going to do much better for the taxpayers. And again, his side banking on support of or the possibility that Tiffany and the Republicans reclaim the state house and also maintain control of both houses of the legislature. On the other side, the Democrats have said, no, we think we're going to keep the governor's position, and we think we're going to flip the Senate,
7: get some more seats,
6: and Assembly, and we're going to do our own thing next time. We don't need this compromise. But most of Wisconsin said otherwise, and so now the Senate Majority Leader indicating that he's open to it if he can flip a couple of people, more likely to get those from the left than the

0: Right.
1: Who would you flip?
0: Well, you'd flip a couple of people who might be in purple districts who are Democrats trying to hang on to their seats, who now have to go before their voters and say, why didn't you return all this money to schools? I think those would be the likely targets.
1: I just wonder if as many people as we think are thinking about this, because even those who love following politics, this is a tad wonky. I know the checks are nice and easy.
0: That's the thing.
1: That's the easy,
0: memorable
1: thing.
0: If it was just school funny or these high-minded ideals that do eventually trickle down and affect our pocketbooks, yes. But when you're talking about, I could have got a check for X and now I'm not, I think that's engaged people on that level.
1: John and Jane Doe, are they thinking about that on a daily basis? I just wonder if, we know.
0: Every day Jane is thinking about her 300. John is also thinking about his 300. They were going to split it.
1: Well, if they were a couple.
0: Right. The 600, right. I was going to use my 300 for this. I think your point is well taken.
1: But obviously this is not going away. Some policy will kind of dissipate into the ether. This, because of the campaign season, will continue to be brought up.
0: So we'll see if this renewed appetite for at least the consideration actually turns into an effort to get something passed before the election cycle really kicks in. 8:42 on Wisconsin's Morning News. Checking in with Debbie here.
2: All right. We still have wet roads out there, so you do want to be extra careful. Right now, southbound on 41 is backing up from Appleton Avenue all the way down to Capitol Drive. Northbound from North Avenue up to Capitol as well. We've got westbound 94 just tight through the stadium to Holly Road on the eastbound side coming out of the stadium interchange at 35th. We've also got westbound 894 backing up from 27th Street all the way past 76th Street. On the eastbound side, that's actually looking pretty good. I'm Debbie Lazago with your WTMJ Time Saver Traffic.
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0: 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Now, the Brewers a night removed from a game where 2 runs would have been enough. Put up 9 on the Giants Thursday afternoon.
9: Killian's 1-0 pitch is a fly ball to center. It's hit well. Cox is back. Cox at the track. At the wall, he makes the catch.

0: a step in front of the wall to end this game. David Hamilton gave it a ride to dead center, and Cox got back there and made the catch maybe one step shy of the wall, and San Francisco, in what can only be described as survives this game here this afternoon.
1: Hayne Grindle on the call, that last gasp falling short. Brewers lose 12-9. Now, on the road again this weekend, bringing in Brewers President of Business Operations,
2: Rick
1: Schlesinger. Rick, Brewers put up 33 runs, yet emerge only with a split in the four-game series with San Francisco. What a battle, though. Thursday was a fun game.
3: Yeah, it's baseball's a little crazy sport. You know, two runs would have won one game, and then nine's not enough. But it was tough pitching staff for us. We didn't pitch well yesterday, but we're in Colorado, and three. I don't think nine runs will be enough either. It's Colorado, so we'll see.
4: Hey, Rick, can I ask, how did the Pablo Sanchez thing come about? We knew he had the backyard sports and the bobblehead in the middle of the week, but on Monday, giant mascot just walking down there, sitting in the owner's seats. How did that come about?
3: Yeah, so, you know, we obviously worked with the people who license that backyard baseball game, and I didn't think that he was going to sit in the first row in the owner's seat, but I admire his brazen sort of, you know, hey, it's my ballpark now. But other than the fact that, you know, he blocked the view of about 12 rows, it was great.
1: it was
3: fun. I mean, it's baseball's fun, and this kind of stuff is, you know, the little magical moments. And then we scored what, 16 runs when he was sitting sort of in the front row, and I was sort of sad to see him go.
1: It's funny. We talked about it with Murph on Tuesday. Every great, every magical season has some weirdness in it. Something funny, like things like that happen, and the clubhouse embraces it. I mean, I think Bryce Terang said, yeah, well, you couldn't not see it.
4: Right.
1: He's right there.
3: Yeah, no, I think, you know, there's just little things. Yeah, we had some fun with it. So the theme nights are fun, you know. So we've got one coming up. We've got Pokemon Go theme night on June 17th. So, you know, the theme nights are really popular, and we're always going to be trying to think of fun ones. And, you know, some of the ones that are always popular, like Star Wars, will always come back. But, you know, every year we're going to bring some new ones, and I think we'll bring that one back.
4: No, you're not directly involved with Banana Ball, at least I don't think so. But I guess one question I'd have, if you might be able to answer, is, for Banana Ball, which is the Savannah Banana stuff, and you got the Coconuts playing tomorrow and all that, for games like that, it's almost more of a show than it is like a baseball game, right? You wouldn't necessarily want to roll in the third inning after tailgating in the afternoon, right? You'd want to be there for the start of that event.
3: Yeah, no, absolutely. It's they've done a tremendous job. You know, the fact that we're sold out for both games is quite unbelievable. And the fact that they do this entertainment, yeah, you want to be there the whole game. There's absolutely no reason not to be. And I'm not going to be there. I'll be with the team in Colorado, but it's going to be pretty cool.
1: Brewers are away, as you said, against the Rockies in Colorado. But as far as that stadium is concerned, I think Miz is projected to pitch Sunday. Does that sound right, Rick? I can't wait to see what kind of movement or different sort of movement or how he adapts to pitching in that ballpark, which is not pitcher friendly.
3: No, I think, he's going to pitch this weekend here. I forget which day, if it's Saturday or Sunday. And yeah, I mean, I think, you know, 103 miles an hour is 103, whether you're on the moon or, you know, whether you're in
4: yeah,
3: Denver, but
4: right.
3: the ball doesn't break the same way. And obviously it's from a perspective of oxygen. I mean, you're going to be gassed. So, you know, he's going to have to recognize that, he's going to get a little tired probably sooner than you would think, because when you're at this elevation, you're just not going to have as much oxygen going into your bloodstream when you're trying to pitch 103. So, but he's a smart guy. He's a competitor, and I expect that he'll figure out a way to overcome some of these, you know, oddities about playing in such high level.
1: Brewers following the series with the Rockies then. Now, this will be interesting. We've got I hesitate to even call them the Oakland A's because they're not going to be
4: Sacramento A's.
1: The Athletics now moving from Oakland. Now they're in Sacramento, but they're going to actually play in Las Vegas eventually. And Brewers will play the Athletics in Las Vegas for that series at the front end of next week.
3: Yeah, I'll be there for that, and we're playing in the AAA ballpark, which is, you know, very intimate. But I've also seen pictures of the stadium. I'm going to take a tour of the next week, and it's an incredible facility. You know, it's a fully enclosed, no retractable roof, 33,000 capacity, so smallest in baseball, but it's got some amazing features. And given that it's Las Vegas, you know, it's going to have, you know, some features that'll appeal to people who are, you know, maybe not residents, but come in and have some money to spend. So there'll be a lot of premium areas. But it's going to be pretty amazing. So I think the team's looking forward. It's going to be warm. We're playing all night games, but it's still going to be a little warm there.
1: Brewers in Colorado this weekend and on the road for a bit. Banana ball at American Family Field this weekend for us. Thanks, Rick.
4: Thank you, Rick.
3: Thanks.
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2: Well, things are starting to wind down nicely. Southbound on 41, still a little bit heavy from Appleton Avenue to Capitol. Northbound from North Avenue up to Capitol Drive as well. Westbound 94 from 30th Street to Hawley Road. Eastbound from about Mitchell Boulevard to 35th. And westbound 894 backing up from about 20th Street all the way to Forest Home. Eastbound still clear. I'm Debbie Lazaga with your WTMJ Time Saver Traffic.
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1: Well, if you had outdoor plans for this morning and maybe even later this evening. 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

0: Today on Wisconsin's Morning News.
1: Hallelujah. We definitely did need the rain. I'm sorry.
2: Absolutely.
1: After the driest May on record ever in southeast Wisconsin, we're now getting some rain. In fact, I saw one. Was it Elkhorn? That was over an inch and a quarter. Yeah. So they're getting a lot. For most of us, expected to be about a half inch of rain when this is all said and done today. WTMJ meteorologist Craig Copleen. Telling us earlier that we've got a couple of rounds. So this morning round at some point will move out, and then we could get some daytime clearing depending on how many clouds hang around. That will, I guess, determine what level of development we have for the late afternoon. Possible thunderstorms, possible additional rain there. And then again this evening, Copleen looking at around 7, 8 o'clock tonight as a possibility for another round of storms. But the good news is, on balance, the weekend looking good. Copleen seemed less concerned about even any rain activity Saturday morning. Brendan over at TMJ4 has a chance for some morning showers still. Copleen seemed less bullish on that and more on just the bulk of Saturday being a good day. And then Sunday looks really nice at this point with a high of 73 and sunshine, lower humidity. Humidity returns for early next week as we'll see temperatures back into the 80s.
2: And a chance for more rain next week as well.
1: Yeah, looking at Brendan's forecast, he's got showers and storms as a possibility Monday and Tuesday as well. Top of the hour news coming your way next.
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1: 9 o'clock, I'm Vince Vitrano on Wisconsin's Morning News. Friday, June 5th, our top story. First the rain, then more heat.
2: I'm Eric Bilstead, monitoring for Ebola in Brew City.
1: WTMJ forecast, high of 78 today with several rounds of storms possible, low down to 63 tonight. Milwaukee right now at 66, and from the WTMJ Breaking News Center, yes, rain bringing relief to southeast Wisconsin from near drought conditions. WTMJ meteorologist Craig Copleen telling Wisconsin's Morning News.
12: We may have the clouds break for a time mid to late afternoon. I'm not certain of that, but if they do, that will increase the probability that a few more showers and storms develop tonight. They would be sometime around or after 8 o'clock.
1: Copleen said, big thing we'll see today, return of humidity as well, as we keep an eye on your WTMJ forecast.
2: Ebola in Milwaukee. The city of Milwaukee Health Department is currently monitoring three, quote, very low risk travelers as a precaution. Health officials confirm there are no suspected cases of Ebola in Milwaukee and no public health concern. The CDC says there are currently no confirmed cases of Ebola in the U.S. after an outbreak of the disease in remote areas of the Democratic Republic of the Congo and Uganda.
1: Later today, the President of the United States will be in Northwest Wisconsin.
13: The President will host an afternoon roundtable in Chippewa Falls focused on support for farmers. At the same time, Wisconsin gubernatorial candidate Missy Hughes will lead a protest in Eau Claire at the airport around the time he's scheduled to arrive. This will be the President's first visit to Wisconsin during his second term and comes as the latest Marquette University Law School poll shows his approval rating has dropped to its lowest point so far. Neil Doyle, WTMJ News.
2: A new reconciliation package to fund ICE is through the Senate. The U.S. Senate voting early this morning to pass that budget package. News Nation's Vinay Simalt.
14: At 4:53 on Friday morning, the Senate passed a bill to spend roughly $70 billion on immigration enforcement. No Democrats voted for it. It passed the Senate 4 days after the president's June 1st deadline to sign it into law because of a series of disagreements with Senate Republicans. First, the so-called anti-weaponization fund, $1.7 billion for people who believed they were politically prosecuted.
2: $1 billion allocated for President Trump's ballroom was ultimately removed from the legislation.
1: The U.S. showing surprising resilience in the jobs market. ABC's Sherry Preston.
15: Another strong jobs report, this one for the month of May. Analysts have been expecting about 80,000 jobs to have been added to the U.S. economy last month. Instead, they added a solid 172,000, showing resilience despite rising costs from the war. Revised numbers for March and April also show even more hiring than had been reported. The unemployment rate remains unchanged at 4.3%, where it's been for most of the year.
2: News about your money, the WTMJ Annex Wealth Management market update. Everything in the red and down more than 1% at the moment, at least a couple of the indices. The Dow right now is down 92. The NASDAQ down more than 1.75%, off 472 at the moment. The S&P down more than 1%. It's down 77.
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1: Time for WTMJ Sports Update from the Gruber Law Office's One Call, That's All Sports Desk. The Brewers off to Colorado for a weekend series. split the four-game set with the Giants. Lost 12-9 at American Family Field on Thursday. Brewers start a three-game set against the Rockies in Colorado tonight. Miz expected to pitch sometime this weekend, which can be a challenge for pitchers in that higher elevation. Brewers President of Business Operations Rick Schlesinger on Wisconsin's Morning News.
17: From a perspective of oxygen, I mean, you're going to be gassed. So, you know, he's going to have to recognize that, you know, he's going to get a little tired probably sooner than you would think, because when you're at this elevation, you're just not going to have as much oxygen going into your bloodstream when you're trying to pitch 103. So, but he's a smart guy. He's a competitor, and I expect that he'll figure out a way to overcome some of these, you know, oddities about playing in such high level.
1: And Brandon Sproat to take the mound for the Crew tonight. Our coverage begins at 7:05 right here on WTMJ. Baseball will be played this weekend, though, at American Family Field. Banana Ball, the Party Animals versus the Coconuts. That's tomorrow and Sunday. Both games a sellout. Packers signed wide receiver Christian Watson to an extension. ESPN reporting the deal is 4 years, just over $110 million. Makes him the second receiver to get an extension this offseason. Jaden Reed agreed to terms in April. That was a 3-year deal.
2: WTMJ Time Saver Traffic. Even with the rain, you should be good. No dramatic slowdowns anywhere other than, of course, we got the construction. In some of those spots, you're going to see some delays. But for the most part, okay, even with the rain.
1: Your WTMJ 5-day forecast. Showers and storms several rounds today. High of 78 degrees. Isolated shower or storm still possible overnight with a low down to 63. Saturday, from meteorologist Brendan Johnson, he's got morning showers still in the forecast, then becoming mostly sunny with a high of 83. For Sunday, perfect. Sunny, less humid, high 73. Monday, chance again of showers and storms. Humid conditions and a high of 80. Tuesday's high 85 with a chance of showers and storms. Milwaukee at 70.
18: 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Here are your hosts, Eric Bilstad and Vince Vitrano.
1: Great to have you with us on this Friday morning. Greg Pancake Hill producing the program. Eric Bilstead, Vince Vitrano here with you, taking you up until 10 o'clock. As for the rain, I've had various people in the golf community texting me. This must be a big day for charity stuff. So we've got the Vince Lombardi Golf Classic, and that's in northern Milwaukee County at Wisconsin Club. That's today and tomorrow. Greg Matzik is involved in that. He's on the board that plans this thing every year. The money raised goes for cancer research in for its namesake, the Vince Lombardi Cancer Centers. So you've got that going on in the Milwaukee area. You've got the American Family Insurance professional golf event.
2: That's the big one. Yeah.
1: Yes, this is a Champions Tour event hosted by Wisconsin's own Steve Stricker. That's in Madison at TPC Wisconsin. And that's supposed to get underway for play today.
2: Got our ESPN teammates in Beaver Dam for an event there as well.
1: They have their charity thing.
2: At the golf course.
1: So folks have been texting me, you know, well, when's the window? Is there a window? So it does look like, as Milwaukee County is largely enveloped in this blob of storms, and there's some backfilling behind it, but there's a chance that we get out from under a constant rain here late this morning and into the early afternoon hours. So we'll keep an eye on that. I don't have anything, and I'm not actually a meteorologist. So announcement, stop texting me. But I have no more.
2: The majority of the weekend, it looks really good,
1: yes,
2: though.
1: We might have to trade today for Saturday and Sunday, but that looking good. Continuing to follow this story that is decades in the making. A father determined still to get what he believes would be justice for his son, who was shot and killed by Kenosha police in 2004. Michael Bell Jr., he was killed after a traffic stop, escalated into a confrontation with officers. Bell Sr. has put up billboards. He's taken out a full-page ad in the New York Times. He's sued for wrongful death, petitioned lawmakers, the Wisconsin Attorney General, the governor, all because he believes his son was wrongfully killed. The now former Kenosha police officer, Brian Gonzalez, who killed him, is speaking out, and you'll hear from him in a moment. But first, WTMJ's Libby Collins with Michael Bell Sr.
19: That particular night, he had gone out with friends, and they had a designated driver, and that designated driver became intoxicated. So my son, being the person that he is, says, "Mom, I'm going to drive, and I'm going to get us back safely." That's what I'm assuming that he did, because that's the kind of person I believe him to be. And he ended up going home, and you can see there was a squad car along the way. There was some dash cam footage of him just driving very smoothly, very quietly down a side street to in front of his house. If you look at the dash cam video from that night, you actually see him get out of the car. He turns off the key and gets out of the car, and then at that point, the officer arrives. And then the dash cam video takes over from there. The officer accused Michael of speeding, and he accused Michael of running a stop sign, and we know that that didn't occur. And then the officer grabbed him, pushed him off camera, and you can hear Michael say things like, "Why are you kicking me?" or whatever. Michael did not take a sobriety test. I think they were asking him for one, and he didn't want one. There was none of this, "Ma'am" or "Sir, can I see your driver's license?" and "Sir, have you been drinking?" It was none of that. It was an initial confrontation that was pretty aggressive.
20: When did your daughter and Michael's mother come out and see what was going on outside?
19: Sirens are going off. Lights were in the front of their house. His mother's bedroom was directly over the car. The two of them put on their robes. They ran downstairs. Michael was being tased, and they were things like, "Why are you beating on him?" and those types of things. His mom said that at one point, they were raising a commotion, and there was a lieutenant that was on scene. He said, "If you don't stop, I'll shoot you." And we believe at that point, Michael got up in defense of his mother and came towards the officers. Michael was eventually bent over a car, his hands cuffed behind his back. This Lieutenant Kruger was holding him in a bear hug. And an officer to Michael's right screamed, "He has my gun." Another officer ran up, placed his gun directly to my son's temple, squeezed the trigger, but because he was pressuring the gun so tightly to my son's head, the gun didn't fire. He pulled the gun away a second time, and he put the gun to my son's head and shot a bullet right through his head in front of his mother and sister.
1: So that's Michael Bell Jr., or Sr., rather, speaking of his son, Michael Bell Jr., who was just 21 years old when this went down. Sr., speaking with WTMJ's Libby Collins in her piece, WTMJ Conversations. The show aired a week ago. Well, the officer who killed Michael Bell Jr., Brian Gonzalez, was investigated by his own department, Kenosha Police, who cleared him of wrongdoing. He was not charged in the case. The family did settle a wrongful death suit over the matter, but to this day, Bell Sr. continues to argue there is a cover-up going on and that justice for his son still has not been served. His efforts did result, as you have pointed out when we were speaking of this last week, that did result in a change in state law.
2: Yes. So a police department agency cannot investigate itself following a shooting, and that was created as a state law following this situation in Kenosha. So now it has to be whether it's the DOJ or another police department.
1: You'll often hear us say that when we have police who have shot someone, okay, say that happens in Milwaukee, and we say Greenfield Police will be the investigating agency. That's a result
2: of
1: this.
2: Yes,
1: that says you can't have an agency investigating its own. Yes, it's still going to be a police agency, but someone from outside that department who is not friends and colleagues and partners with other people on the force, somebody from outside of there is going to investigate whether or not it was a— and this doesn't mean that any of these are good outcomes, but they call it in police talk, if you watch the shows, a good shooting.
2: Right.
1: Was this okay? Was it justified? So that is a change that's come of this. But what must it be like for the officer? Put yourself in the shoes of this former cop, Brian Gonzalez. He has to live with the fact that he killed a young man. Justified as he may think that shooting was, he's been investigated. He's not charged. He's trying to move on. Decades later, this man's father is still on the case, making claims, disparaging your record. Former cop Brian Gonzalez also spoke with our Libby Collins.
20: You wrote about a critical incident in a book. We mentioned it, A Fateful 2 Minutes. Mm-hmm. And that described an incident where you shot and killed somebody. Mm-hmm. That suspect was being taken into custody. Mm-hmm. Why did you write that book?
21: You know, it started out as not intending to write a book. It was more cathartic to write down, to kind of get on paper all that I was feeling about the situation, I guess you could say. And all that, yeah, it was just cathartic, just to kind of get it out, right? To like, because when you go through a situation like that, it's traumatic enough that it leaves an imprint on your mind.
20: How did the incident change your life?
21: It really hits you when you're in a situation such as this. And the dichotomy of taking a person's life at the same time being a Christian person. I remember at the time specifically, and I think I wrote about it in my book, I spoke with my youth pastor, who had been my youth pastor back when I was 14 years old. And I said, do you know what? I understand now how David felt, young David.
20: You're talking David and Goliath.
21: David and Goliath, correct. Because to know that taking a man's life at the same time being a servant of God and then knowing that that situation is okay. Does that make, that's the only way I can describe it.
20: Did it haunt you at all?
21: Haunt me in what way?
20: Emotionally, I would think that it, you know, after being in a situation where somebody lost their life and you pulled the trigger.
21: Yeah.
20: I would think it's a nightmare situation.
21: Yeah. It's a dichotomy to say the least to know, but it didn't haunt me. But you picture it, you can see it, you know that it happened to you. But under that stressful situation and being that you're in a fight and flight situation, once you come out of that, you're like, oh man. But the strange part about it is you had to do that and take somebody's life in order to come out of it.
1: And that's what he believes. If it seems like a lot of Bible talk in there, Brian Gonzalez is now a volunteer chaplain with Billy Graham's Rapid Response Team. He ministers to families dealing with perhaps critical incidents, much like this one that happened in his case more than 20 years ago. Now, Gonzalez, for his part, continues to stand by the justification for using deadly force on that night. And in fact, told Libby that he forgives Michael Bell Sr. for continuing his fight.
20: Have you ever tried to reach out to any of them, to anybody in that family, to say
21: at one point,
20: what you think about, how it affected everybody?
21: At one point, I had gone to the father of the person to let them know that I had forgiven them for what they were doing and in their reactions to what had happened. Because as a person who was grieving, I imagine you go through a series of situations in your mind. And I wanted to just say, hey, I forgive you for the things that you've been saying, the type of things, how you've been putting it, and just understand that what happened that night, I don't go back on it. I can't take it back. How that situation ended was how it was going to end. But I forgive you for the grieving process you're going through. So, yes.
1: Now, one more bite I want to play for you, because interestingly, that wasn't what Michael Bell Sr. wanted to hear, nor what he says he heard in that confrontation.
20: Have you had any personal one-on-one contact with any of the officers that were involved in that shooting?
19: Yes. I think it was maybe 2017. I had went in front of the Police and Fire Commission. I had called for an investigation into the shooting, as I did all that time, so nobody would change my words. I carried a small digital microphone in my pocket. And as I and one of the investigators on my team were leaving that Police and Fire Commission meeting, the officer who killed my son, Albert Gonzalez, approached me and started talking to me and confronted me about my son. And for 8 minutes, we have an audio recording of him confronting me about my son being killed. He was pleading for me to stop asking questions. When I questioned him about the officer that took his own life, he started, "How dare you do this?" And then eventually, that officer wrote an unauthorized book on the matter.
1: So that again, Michael Bell Sr. talking with WTMJ's Libby Collins. I would encourage a listen both coming up on Sunday and to get you ready for that. 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Libby's a very skilled interviewer. I love how thorough she is with all of this stuff. And keep an open mind. Mm-hmm. Granted, this case is more than 20 years old. If you're this father and you believe that your son was murdered by a cop, if the events are as Michael Bell Sr. has laid out, tell him to move on. Tell him to get over it or get past it. No, you never, never, never stop. If you're the officer, Gonzalez here, who believes that you acted correctly, when will you stop? When will you leave me be? Yeah. It's been investigated. I wasn't charged. I've been cleared. When will you leave me be? And so keep an open mind as you listen to both sides of that story. The rest of it coming up on WTMJ Conversations, 11 a.m. on Sunday, 9:20 on Wisconsin's Morning News.
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4: It's not like we haven't talked about it or heard about it. New information regarding artificial intelligence from one of the big companies and a warning from one of the big companies. But if we're first, remember this, it wasn't that long ago, just a couple of years ago when Elon Musk said this.
5: There is some chance that above zero that AI will kill us all.
4: It's a chance above zero that AI will kill us all. That was Elon Musk just 3 years ago. Also said this.
5: AI is sort of like at least 80% likely to be beneficial and perhaps 20% dangerous.
4: Okay. Well, he also said that. So, yes, we've known this. We've also heard AI tech heads say, hey, you know what? It's time we probably should regulate. And then nothing has ever happened. Well, it's happening again. Anthropic now, one of the biggest AI companies on the planet, is calling for a worldwide slowdown or freeze on development of the technology.
6: One of the leading AI companies, Anthropic, is out with a new warning. It says the technology is advancing so quickly that AI systems may soon be able to improve themselves without human help. And experts warn the implications of that could be enormous.
4: Yes.
7: If it can do, this is the one.
4: Yes. If it can do whatever it wants, what does that mean?
8: If the AI doesn't have a moral compass built in, then how do we know how that AI is going to treat us? Nobody knows this yet.
7: Yes.
4: So here's the thing.
7: I can't even laughing for years or chuckling at the suggestion.
4: Here, this is the part that's so fascinating, is that we often, you know what this reminds me of? It reminds me of the aliens and UFO stories that pop up from time to time. And everyone kind of, is this the thing? Oh, is this, oh, there's Grady video with that. And like, you know, there's always all this UFO stuff. But we always kind of chuckle.
7: Yeah.
4: AI now has gotten, in the matter of what, 18 months?
7: Yeah.
4: Has skyrocketed in the number of people using it and what it's been able to do. Okay, all right, enough of the T2 and Skynet. It's we've seen it just explode in its development and usage and all of that, and we've heard time and time again in either a tech bro or Elon Musk or someone say, "Yeah, no, it's not good. Like, we should really get this under control." And here we are again. Anthropic, one of the big ones. This is the one that got kind of into it with the Pentagon, where it was saying, "Hey, we can't let the Pentagon use all of our stuff." Because we don't know what that could mean. They're saying, oh, we need a worldwide slowdown or a freeze here. And this is like hardly getting a mention in even us guilty of playing this, doing doing the Terminator stuff almost to make light of it. At what point are we going to take this seriously when we hear the head of a company say, hey, this could get out of control?
0: This is the big one. Never mind the energy sucking or the brain rotting or the job stealing aspects of AI, which are legitimate concerns. The big one, which causes one of the tech pioneers in this field, Elon Musk, to quip, there's a chance above zero that it will destroy us all. Seemed kind of funny in a chuck, but he meant it. He meant it because what if the computers start doing things on their own they've not been instructed to do? And what if the computers that we are creating right now start evolving in ways that we had not foreseen nor intended? And what does that mean for our human existence? It's, again, it's been the stuff of science fiction, but you have the people who are making it right now saying, telling us point blank, that it is growing at that level exponentially, and it could reach that stage.
4: Now, do you want something to feel better about, perhaps?
0: Okay.
4: I'm not sure if this is sticking your head in the sand and
0: being. Are you going to say, what if they turn out to be kind?
4: and
0: decide to help us?
4: Well, right. I do find that interesting that we just automatically assume that they will eliminate everybody. However, so you heard that Scott Spiro guy, AI expert in humanology, AI founder. He says this could be strategic for Anthropic to be saying, hey, we should pause.
8: You could say that, well, Anthropic is wanting to bring in governmental oversight so it can essentially slow down its competitors, since they could very well feel that they're out ahead at the moment.
4: Yeah, so it could be a business play to be calling for things to slow down. All I guess, I'm going to bring this up. This is, again, from 3 years ago. This is what Elon Musk said 3 years ago.
5: We should have some sort of regulatory oversight. So, for anything that is a danger to the public, if it's sort of aircraft, cars, food and drug and whatnot, we've got some regulatory oversight, like a referee, essentially, and making sure that companies don't cut corners. So, I think that since if one agrees that AI is a potential risk to the public, then there should be some regulatory body that oversees what companies are doing so that they don't cut corners and potentially do something very dangerous.
4: Now ask me what regulatory body exists since he made those comments. None. Here we sit.
0: Would it fall under the jurisdiction of anyone else? I don't think it's quite FCC, Federal Communications Commission.
4: No.
0: It could be a commerce-related thing. Department of Commerce, but
4: everyone's raising their arms saying, hey, there's a thing we should do here, but then no one ever does anything.
0: Because no one wants to give up a competitive advantage. You could say, well, no one's forcing you to continue developing this technology at this rate. Why don't you just, okay, Anthropic, if you're that bent out of shape over it, stop. Well, they don't want to lose ground.
4: Right.
0: And everyone else keeps developing, and then they say, well, I guess if everybody else is doing it,
4: then there's always going to be some hidden component, someone else, some entity that we don't know about.
0: And then I'll throw this out there. Okay, regulate it in the U.S. for these U.S.-based companies. Is to say somebody in Europe, where they don't have those regulations
4: doesn't place,
0: continue
4: right?
0: to do this. Genie's out of the bottle, folks.
4: All right, we can't end with that.
0: We're all going to die.
4: You can ask ChatGPT to help you teach you how to fix your car. You know, it'll do nice things for you too.
1: 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Stroke is the number 4 cause of death and a leading cause of disability in the United States. It's estimated 80% of strokes are preventable. Here to tell us more is Dr. Adam Wadena, a neurologist with the Freightert and the Medical College of Wisconsin Health Network. Dr. Wadena, thank you so much for being with us. What is a stroke?
9: So a stroke happens when the brain itself is being starved for oxygen. There are two different types of stroke. One of them is called an ischemic stroke, where you have a blood clot or a blockage of some kind. And the other type is a hemorrhagic stroke, where the blood vessels will burst open and you will bleed into the brain itself. And depending on where those things happen, it will change the way that a stroke looks from person to person.
1: Dr. Wadena, what can individuals do to reduce their risk of a stroke?
9: The number one controllable risk factor for stroke is high blood pressure. It's really important to make sure that you keep that in a good, healthy, normal range. 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Things we can do in our day-to-day to reduce our risk of stroke is making sure that we're maintaining a healthy weight, keeping up with our exercise routines, and keeping a healthy diet as well.
1: What role does rehabilitation play after a stroke?
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11: ABC News, I'm Sherry Preston. A better-than-expected jobs report out today. There were almost double the number of people hired in the month of May than had been forecast. It's a continuation of the place we've been in for a while now, says University of Michigan economics professor Justin Wolfers.
12: We're currently in what people are calling a low-hire, low-fire labor market. No one's losing their job. That's good news. But what that means is there's no new job openings for college graduates to go into. And so young folks right now are finding it a little harder than most.
11: He adds this strong report should make people stop talking about a recession. It also lowers the chances the feds will cut interest rates anytime soon. The Senate debating all night long and then just before dawn.
13: On this vote, the yeas are 52, the nays are 47. This bill, as amended, is passed.
11: Passing that $70 billion funding bill for immigration enforcement, it did not include an amendment for getting rid of President Trump's anti-weaponization fund. This is ABC News.
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0: This soaking rain, welcome relief for near drought conditions in southeast Wisconsin. Won't rain all day. In fact, some folks already getting some clearing. Rain could return. WTMJ meteorologist Craig Copleen here on Wisconsin's Morning News.
14: The next higher threat of rain doesn't kick in until Monday afternoon, and then into Monday night and Tuesday, too. So more beneficial rain not too far away.
0: You know, Copleen expects some redevelopment of storms later this afternoon and possibly into the evening hours, but then the bulk of the weekend looks pretty good.
4: It costs a little bit more to attend college at one of the universities of Wisconsin. The UW Board of Regents approving a 2% tuition increase for the next school year. Regent Ishak Ray.
15: While universities are confronted with rising operational expenses, including double-digit percentage increases in essential areas like utilities and technology, this proposal reaffirms our commitment to our students that the universities of Wisconsin remain among the most affordable in the Midwest.
4: This is the fourth tuition hike in as many years.
0: Taking a look at the roads, your WTMJ Time Saver traffic report in a moment. First, we'll do the markets, WTMJ Annex Wealth Management market update. What's going on Wall Street here? Dow Jones Industrial Average is down about 110 points. It had been up earlier. It's at 51,452. S&P 500 at 75.18. That's down 67 points. And the NASDAQ falling more than 1.5% to 26,407. 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
4: WTMJ Time Saver Traffic. The rain is slowing down some things through some of the construction zones, but overall, you are looking good this morning.
0: Your WTMJ 5-day forecast. Morning showers and storms will clear out, perhaps even bringing in some sunshine that could fire another round or two of storms

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2: Got some Milwaukee Air and Water Show news. So, of course, the Milwaukee Air and Water Show every summer along the lakefront. And the lineup is out celebrating the 250th anniversary of the country. But the show this year does not seem to have the Blue Angels or the Thunderbirds, which usually one of those two, they alternate being the headliner.
3: Yeah, always have that 3 p.m. show is one of those two.
2: Does not appear to be the case.
3: Thunderbirds are the F-16s, that's U.S. Air Force. Yeah. The Blue Angels are FA-18s, that's Marines and Navy.
2: Nothing. Neither are part of the performance. Instead, it'll feature the F-16 Viper demo team on Saturday. And on Sunday...
3: Okay, so similar style thing.
2: It'll be the U.S. Air Force F-22 Raptor demo team.
3: F-22 is a pretty interesting aircraft. It does things in the air that seem to defy physics. That's actually
2: kind of cool.
3: That's kind of a cool one to see. And these would be teams, so they would be similar shows to what you're used to seeing.
2: Okay, that's important.
3: With the Thunderbirds or with the Blues, and there's no dearth of military aircraft that will be featured. I'm seeing the Heritage flight this year. That's with a P-51, so a World War II aircraft. And that on side by side by a next gen fighter always. And in this case, let me see, it doesn't list who is going to be the next gen, but you've got a West Coast demo team with one of those giant cargo planes, the C-17 Globemaster III. That's the thing that you could build a house inside of. You wonder how does that end up in the air? F-35s will be there from the 115th Fighter Wing out of Madison. See, B-1B Lancer.
2: Yep.
3: That's a big old jet.
2: Okay. All right. So
3: Thunderbolts will be there, A-10s. So you'll have your share of military aircraft,
2: all
3: which
2: right.
3: for me is the primary attraction. I know the stunt pilots who fly the prop planes and whatnot are really skilled and very interesting, but I'm in it for the big hardware.
2: But you're saying the Viper and the Raptor teams, those will be... That'll suffice for as far
3: it,
2: as...
3: It should have a similar feel.
2: Okay, cool.
3: To what you're traditionally accustomed to with the Blues or with the Thunderbirds.
2: Okay.
3: So, and did I have a date on that? It's usually July, right?
2: It's late July, 25th and 26th.
3: Put it on the calendar, 9:51 on Wisconsin's Morning News.
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0: .943 on Wisconsin's Morning News this Friday morning. Big week of shows. Missed anything? Check out the podcast page. All sorts of stuff up there. You know, we try to squeeze it all in. Yeah. We are on the air for 4 hours. And yet somehow there are some stories that don't quite make it into the rundown. That's where we bring in producer of the program, Greg Pancake Hill. We tell him, look, that's your nickname, Pancake, so why don't you whip up a little something with the leftovers? Call it a Pancake Breakfast Special.
3: What about breakfast?
4: We've already had it.
3: We've had one, yes. What about second breakfast?
5: What to you is the easiest thing to make fun of? I'm talking low-hanging fruit. Actually, you're right. It is the U.S. government. Okay. Now, this is not some political stance that I'm taking, so relax. What I'm just saying is that this is something that just happened exactly in a place where it shouldn't happen. The Department of Agriculture, it's got a problem. Specifically at the building that houses the Animal and Plant Inspection Services. Well, what do they do, Pancake? Well, that's the agency responsible for containing and mitigating pest outbreaks. And in that building, they've got bed bugs. I know, Chief. I know. The building this department is in first notified employees back in May that there was an outbreak of bed bugs at the Pest Mitigation Department. Do I have to lay that on any thicker to anybody else?
0: Oh, got it.
5: That is just surface level funny.
6: That was not on my bingo card.
5: But it's okay, it happens, right?
7: Very
5: they
7: good.
5: Send everyone home for remote work as the building is fumigated for the bugs. They send everyone home for a few days, work from home. Employees then return to work. But still chemicals in the air. Employees got sick.
6: Sure smells wonderful on there.
5: Yeah, it did not. So they send them home again, right? All right. So they did. Then they told employees, hey, we're good. But then they said, we found bed bugs back in the building after we fumigated. Okay? But according to employees that were interviewed, they said there's been no communication that they can't work from home again. So they're expected to come back into the office. According to this article from notice.org, employees told one another they felt, check this out, disgusted by the conditions and in some cases became so paranoid that they were constantly itchy.
0: Yeah, of course you were.
5: Yeah, of course they were.
0: Mm-hmm. Is that something?
5: Yep. Could you imagine just like, have you seen something on the corner of your eye crawling across your desk?
0: Oh, no.
5: Oh. A statement from the USDA said, and listen, I get it, right? There's a lot going on at the Department of Agriculture at the moment.
8: New World Screwworm.
9: Screwworm.
10: Screwworm.
9: Screwworm.
8: Screwworm?
7: No, thank you.
5: And what did we learn today?
11: And lays eggs that like to eat the flesh around the wound.
5: Okay.
0: You two now on this?
5: There's a lot

0: going on. The Department of Agriculture. Now, according to this article, Carson Hawley, that's the department's acting chief operating officer, COO, if you're privy, sent an email to employees suggesting that the employees were the ones responsible for the return of the bed bugs again at the Department of Pest Mitigation.
1: You either die a hero or you live long enough to see yourself become the villain.
0: She claims that the employees engaged in, quote, insufficient compliance regarding personal items. She instructed employees to place all those belongings into garbage bags and remove them from the building. Way to blame your team on that
2: right.
0: one. Aren't you in charge? You're the operating officer. Anyway, employees don't want to go back because if you bring bed bugs home, it's over. Like, you got to fumigate your house and they tell you to throw out all physical belongings. So isn't that crazy to you? That
2: all?
0: They say all. Now,
2: what do you mean physical belongings?
0: Like your bed, dresser, carpet.
2: Like your furniture too? Everything?
0: Everything. So employees are concerned. Their concern is maybe hyperbolized a little bit. But I wouldn't want that in my house, would you?
2: No,
0: especially at my workplace. Employees don't want to go back. So you may ask, well, Pancake, do you have an update where we stand? No, they're still going back to work. There's been no development. That is the U.S. government. Any takeaways for the problems going on at the pest department infested with bed bugs?
2: What happened to our eagle there?
0: You like the eagle? Okay? Yeah, that's the government coming up short again. kind of
2: worried for him.
0: Fell out of the sky to bring it all home. And I know you're thinking, wow, okay, the joke pretty much writes itself. One employee said to reporters, the irony was, quote, lost on no one.
3: Yeah,
0: all right.
3: All right,
0: so not only are we self-aware enough to not solve the problem, but we are also self-aware that there shouldn't be a pest mitigation outbreak at the pest mitigation site.
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2: Now, 9:52 on a Friday morning, Wisconsin's morning news. As for the rain, there are some pockets of clearing now, as predicted by WTMJ meteorologist Craig Copleen. I know the American Family Insurance Championship, which is a Champions Tour event for the PGA, is supposed to get underway in Madison. And Madison looks like one of those spots that's just going to see some rain training on in for quite a while. That's a line of storms that goes from southern Sheboygan County out to Dubuque and Cedar Rapids right now. And it just seems on this course that's laser-focused on Madison there. So hopefully they're able to get competition underway at that event if they haven't played in the rain a little bit yet already.
10: Some of these areas have seen more than an inch already. Yeah. Elkhorn, one of those spots, seen more than an inch and a quarter of rain since this morning.
2: Desperately need it. What you don't want, again, is to get an inch and a half, 2 inches of rain here, and then it doesn't rain for another 3 weeks.
10: Right.
2: You know, just these the feast or famine, or the drought or flood,
10: right,
2: as it were. That's not a great way to go about it. You like a little bit as we go.
10: It sounds like, according to Craig Copleen, who joined us earlier on the program, it's going to rain today and then tomorrow morning, maybe, but otherwise Saturday, Sunday look pretty good.
2: Yes. Sunday, we're going to have a break in the humidity, which has returned for the last couple of days. And then we've got a high of 73 with a lot of sunshine. Front end of the work week looks like that could have some wet moments. Chance of showers and storms Monday. Chance of showers and storms again on Tuesday. But temperatures in the low to mid 80s. President Trump is set to visit Wisconsin in a matter of hours.
10: So he will be at Chippewa County.
2: No rain up there, northwest part of the state.
10: Lonnie Kugel texted me. He said, hey, it's Chippewa. Don't call it Chippewa. It's Chippewa County.
2: Dick texted you?
10: Yep. Said specifically, he listens to us on the Alexa from up there. And
2: what does he know about Chippewa? I'm just kidding. That's where the brewery was born. Yes. So you're supposed to say Chippewa as opposed to Chippewa.
10: Yep.
2: Like to rivers and to creeks.
10: Mm-hmm. So Chippewa Falls, by the way, this is, as far as we know, the third presidential visit. The other two were the Bushes, H. Dubs, back in 1992, and George W. in 2004 have been to Chippewa Falls, now President Trump. He's going to be at Custer Farms, and they'll hold a roundtable discussion on American agriculture. And I imagine that farmers right now are in the best of moods. I'm being sarcastic. It's been a rough stretch.
2: You got a series of complaints.
10: Yes, it's been a rough stretch for the farmers, so I'm sure there's a lot they could talk about. So he's going to land at Chippewa Valley Airport this afternoon, and then mid-afternoon, going to have this round table, and then he's gone. Not going to be here very long. And Custer Farms is a successful grain business, first established back in 1942. So that happens today, and we're told that the Congressman Tom Tiffany, who is running for governor, presumed GOP nominee, is going to appear with the president today. We're wondering if maybe he would or would not.
2: Well, and only wondering that is, I mean, entirely typical for a member of Congress for that area. And actually, it's Congressman Van Orden's
10: seat. And Van Orden will be there today.
2: In too. Chippewa Falls proper, but that's a county that's split by the 7th Congressional, which is most of northern Wisconsin, which is Congressman Tiffany's district. And then the southern part of the county is actually in Wisconsin 3rd, which is Congressman Van Orden. But you'd wonder, with Tiffany running for governor here, what's your play? You don't need to emerge from a primary where the president has been very successful in his endorsed candidates having moved on, and even in some cases defeating longtime sitting congressmen and senators At the same time, he's going to have to compete in the general in a purple state where the endorsement may not help him as much, and some suggest could even hurt
10: him. Okay, so you're suggesting that doing it now would actually... it doesn't really matter.
2: It was part of the conversation. It's been thought about. Every move is thought about is how is it seen and perceived.
10: If you missed anything on the program, there's a really easy way to hear it all. Pancake does a great job dicing it all up and making it very easy to listen to the entire program on the old podcast page. You can find it anywhere, or you can just text the word Vince to the Siding Unlimited WDTMJ Talk and text line 855-616-1620. We will send you the link.
2: 9:57, we yield to Point Taken, Steve Scafidi, and Kristen Bry here on this Friday morning. 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I've never been much of a gambler,
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24: Good morning. 10 o'clock, we have 68 degrees, showers and storms likely today with a high 78. From the WTMJ Breaking News Center, I'm Connie Weber. City of Milwaukee Health Department is currently monitoring three very low-risk travelers for Ebola. As a precaution, health officials confirmed there are no suspected cases of Ebola in Milwaukee and no public health concern. CDC says there are currently no confirmed cases of Ebola in the U.S. after an outbreak of the disease in remote areas of the Democratic Republic of the Congo and Uganda. During the last Ebola outbreak, between 2014 and 2016. MHD monitored 39 low-risk contacts. None of those individuals contracted the disease. U.S. Ag Department urgently tried to contain a parasitic fly that can affect livestock, wildlife, pets, and in rare cases, humans. Officials confirmed the New World screwworm fly was found on a calf in Texas, about 50 miles from the Mexican border. Secretary of Agriculture Brooke Rollins said response teams are already on the ground and a 12-mile quarantine zone has been established around the detection site. Happening today, President Trump travels to Chippewa County.
0: The president will host an afternoon roundtable in Chippewa Falls focused on support for farmers. At the same time, Wisconsin gubernatorial candidate Missy Hughes will lead a protest in Eau Claire at the airport around the time he's scheduled to arrive. This will be the president's first visit to Wisconsin during his second term and comes as the latest

0: Marquette University Law School poll shows his approval rating has dropped to its lowest point so far. Neil Doyle, WTMJ News.
1: No breakthrough between the U.S. and Iran in negotiations that could potentially end the war. Iran still controls the Strait of Hormuz, and there have been military flare-ups between the two sides recently, even though the White House insists the ceasefire is holding. ABC's Tom Sophie Burridge in Israel also says the U.S. boarded a tanker vessel that it says was not flagged properly under international maritime law.
2: They say it was being used by Iran to move sanctioned oil around the globe. Now, we have seen similar incidents in that part of the world over the last few weeks. The U.S. has not only been enforcing its own U.S. military blockade on Iranian ports in the Arabian Sea, but also intercepting a number of these oil tankers, which it says is part of Iran's so-called shadow fleet to move around its oil contrary to U.S. sanctions. So it's about upping the pressure on Iran. But of course, Iran still has control of the Strait of Hormuz.
1: President Trump says he would meet with the supreme leader of Iran if a deal is reached to end the war. A better-than-expected jobs report out today. Labor Department reports 172,000 jobs were added last month, and the unemployment rate is unchanged at 4.3%. University of Michigan economics professor Justin Wolfers tells ABC News these numbers may get the attention of the Federal Reserve.
3: If you're at the Fed, what you got to do is look down the track. And down the track, what you're worried about is what is the damage coming out of Iran? What is the ongoing damage of the trade war? We've got high inflation, that's another factor pushing interest rates up. And it turns out that we're still creating jobs. So that really takes the heat out of calls for the Fed to cut rates anytime soon.
1: Revisions were made for March and April, 93,000 jobs higher than expected. Southeast Wisconsin finally gets some much-needed rain. This helps the moderate drought conditions throughout the region. WTMJ meteorologist Craig Copeland tells Wisconsin's Morning News, after the rain, it will really feel like summer.
4: We won't really have unusual heat this weekend. Next week looks really warm with highs on Tuesday in the mid to upper 80s, Wednesday around 90. Thursday and Friday, maybe low to mid-90s.
1: Copeland says the other thing you'll notice today is the humidity. Your complete WTMJ five-day forecast coming up in less than 5 minutes. Right now, it's time for news about your money in the WTMJ Annex Wealth Management Market Update. The Dow is down 123 points. NASDAQ sharply lower this morning, down 474. S&P 500 down 71. 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Sports, traffic, and weather up next. 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
2: 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Brewers were bested 12-9 by the San Francisco Giants in its series finale. The Brewers will be on the road tonight to begin a series with the Colorado Rockies. Packers are entering the final stretch of their offseason program. Green Bay will

0: Host its mandatory minicamp next Tuesday through Thursday. The team has one more week of OTA scheduled afterward before breaking until training camp. Taking a look at the roads now with your WTMJ Time Saver traffic. We have a left lane close, I-41 northbound near Edgerton Avenue due to a crash there.
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0: Here's your WTMJ 5-day forecast. Showers and storms likely today, and maybe some isolated storms into the overnight hours.
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4: 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I've heard it upstairs, so I've listened, playing.
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4: I'll be honest, we'll talk a little bit about my background, but I had two shows that I was I was preparing, and hell, for the first time in a long time, I was driving, I drove my family up, I'm getting married, so I drove my family up to Baraboo, Wisconsin for a bridal shower, and I was driving all the old ladies. And we had a 15-passenger van.
3: Did you stop at Circus World?
4: No, I didn't. Is that on the way?
3: Or it's in Baraboo.
4: Oh, no, we did not. Just Baraboo Bluff Winery. And as I was going to, bring a rental car back to my house, I decided to listen to some music. And I'm like, I haven't listened to these radio stations in a while. Trash. Terrible. They play the same music from 2010.
3: Modern music is not great.
4: Oh, I say yes.
3: Like, whenever I go to Spotify and I'm like, the viral playlist of, like, what the hit songs are right now, I was like, this is all bad.
4: No, I didn't like the music. But my whole point is, I was only listening to 101.7 The Truth and a little bit of ESPN.
3: That's fair.
4: So 620 WTMJ, unless it was Brewers baseball, I was locked in.
3: That's fair.
4: I heard you on upstairs through the speakers, and I've seen the clips.
3: All right.
4: You guys go viral once in a while.
3: Every once in a while, we hit a nerve.
4: All right. Say something.
3: So you've done, as far as you've been at Good Karma Brands for a very long time. I remember when I was here in circa 2022 part-time, you were, I think, still the producer for Mel and DZ?
4: So in 2022, I was the director of content for 101.7 The Truth, and then I wasn't producing Ken's show, Dr. Ken Harris' show, but I was behind the scenes.
3: In 2021, I know you were producing that show because I remember my husband when he ran for mayor.
4: He came on,
3: and I listened to that interview.
4: And so I was definitely I did everything. I absolutely did everything around 101.7 The Truth as I built it up. But I started with Good Karma Brands back in. We're both getting older now, right?
3: I turned 40 in 13 days.
4: Ooh, look at you. Okay, Gemini.
3: Mm-hmm.
4: Just like me.
3: That's that crazy twin.
4: Yeah, just don't mess with me. No, I started interning at Good Karma Brands back in 2009 when I was in college.
3: Oh, wow.
4: My sophomore year, junior year, and senior year, I interned those summers, 9, 10, and 11. And then I came back part-time in 2016.
3: Okay.
4: And then full-time in 2020.
3: Full-time in 2020. Okay, so for people not, you obviously, 101.7 The Truth, also ESPN. How long have you been doing the show with Kyle? Ben?
4: Yeah, so we had Kyle and Bruss now. I started that show in September of 2023, so we're going to be on 3 years come September 11th of this year once you get into the football season. So I've been doing that 2 to 5 on ESPN Wisconsin. So having a lot of fun.
3: And then today, you're leaving this show early at 11:30 to go to Madison for a remote broadcast.
4: The AmFam Championship at TPC Wisconsin at Madison. So we're going to the AmFam Championship. Steve Stricker, local golfer. Everybody knows about Steve Stricker. He hosts the PGA Tour Champions event, and so I'll be broadcasting live from there. So I get to do everything. I get to talk local issues, politics with you today, have some fun, and then I get to talk sports and nonsense and talk about Christian Watson getting paid.
3: So that's what's funny to me, because I don't know enough about sports to ever, like, I've come on your guys' show to, like, promote Bowling for Babies and stuff like that, but I like sports, but I definitely don't know enough about sports to ever do sports radio. But do you ever feel like in the balance of talking about politics and issues and things that are like have actual consequences to people's lives and then turning around and talking about sports, does it ever feel trivial or do you feel like this matters too?
4: No, I mean, it matters. It's just, one is so serious where it impacts people's lives, where the other one, I'm just talking and, I'm just a guy or a gal talking sports. You know, anybody that calls in gets to be part of that conversation. And so I love the turnaround because I go from being all locked in and being all passionate and angry about what's going on in our community to just, just having fun and, talking about the Packers. So I don't find it trivial. I find it fun to be able to flip the switch.
3: I mean, don't get me wrong. Your guys' fans don't find it trivial either. I feel like the sports fans on...

0: online and in comment sections are as fervent as political fans.
1: Kristen, I haven't gone to my my Kyle Wallace 414 Instagram page at all today, but it's going crazy because I made some comments about Christian Watson, and so I have as I'm playing the volume, I have 300 comments and all, not a lot of likes. And thousands and thousands.
0: What was your comment? Because he extended his contract, right? That's the breaking news.
1: Yeah, I just said maybe the Packers overpaid just a little bit for him. I said it's just a little overpay, but I said I'm happy he's here. That's the thing. Everybody just focuses on the negative. I'm happy he's here, but they overspent. They overpaid for him. But it's
0: for a guy who's always hurt.
1: For a guy who's always
0: hurt.
1: See,
0: I know a thing or two.
1: For a guy who hasn't got 1,000 yards. So I just pointed out the facts, and everybody's like, oh, you need to be a supporter. I said, I'm happy the man got paid, but I can also be critical of us maybe overspending a little bit. As somebody like me, what you going to learn about me, Kristen, is...
0: But this is what I also know about you, is because this show would get done, and if I left right away, your show, Truth to Power, mm-hmm. and when I was on The Truth, when it was on from 12 to 1, I'd catch your show. And I will say, I've listened to you probably more than you've listened to me. And one thing I do know about you is you were a frugal man.
1: Oh yeah. Now we gonna save some money. Now we gonna say the one requirement when I met my, I call her my baby girl, my fiance. One requirement I had is, listen, baby, we gonna learn how to, you know, I see your spending habits. Do you, baby? Do you? But we gonna have to get to these Kyle Wallace ways a little. We gonna have to tighten up some stuff. Do we? Here's what I always say: do we need it or do we want it? Because, you know, it's one thing to want the chocolate-covered strawberries, the frozen dried chocolate-covered strawberries. They good. But do we nearly need it right now?
0: That might be a good topic for later in today's show. So he is Kyle Wallace, filling in for Steve Scafidi, who is on vacation until a week from Monday. Joe and Bill are both golfing today. So we have a very special Friday with Kyle here. Later in the show, we're going to talk about the Pride Parade with one of the organizers of the Pride Parade. A very fun Friday. Stay with us on Point Taken.
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0: Welcome back to Point Taken on this special Friday. Joe and Bill are both on assignment on a golf course somewhere with their friends. Steve is on his way to the Caribbean and filling in and filling big shoes, but doing just a fine job of it, is Kyle Wallace from ESPN Milwaukee and 101.7 The Truth. I guess Are you still claiming as
1: formally?
0: Formally. So formally, that is how you introduce yourself. Formally 101.7 The Truth.
1: Yeah. So now formally 101.7 The Truth, my show that I had there, Truth to Power, Kyle Walls. We sold the station to Milwaukee Black Media. So congratulations to them and continue to have great voices on air. And so I stayed with Good Karma Brands, but I'm still doing my show as a podcast now, the Truth to Power podcast, which is now on 620 WTMJ. You can hear it there. You can hear it on Spotify. You can hear it on Apple Music. But it is Truth to Power with Kyle Wallace. So I'm still doing that. It'll be twice a week, but right now, as we do the transition, just once a week.
0: Are you doing it more as interviews or more as your opportunity to get on the mic and talk about what you want to talk about
1: as
0: a monologue?
1: Talk about what I want to talk about. Okay. But with the gubernatorial race coming up, I am inviting all the folks who are candidates for this race to be able to come on my show, because I really feel like we need to kind of get a little bit more excitement into this election that's coming up in
0: August. So let's talk
1: about
0: it. Let's talk about your thoughts on the governor's race. How many of the governor candidates have you interviewed or met previously?
1: So I've met just about all of them. I'm trying to think who I have not met. I feel like I've met Missy Hughes in passing, but that might be the only one I have not met. I haven't interviewed any of them because I actually told them, when folks reached out, I said, I'm not interested in interviewing anybody until June, because they reached out in like April or maybe something in March. And I said, hey, we're way, way too far ahead. But June, I said, all right, 2 months away, I want to interview those folks in June. I don't have a show anymore, but I do have my podcast, so I still want to interview the folks on my podcast as well. But yeah, it's a lot of them. I talked to Tom Tiffany. He said he's going to come on.
0: Okay, he was just here last week.
1: Yeah, and so I talked to him. He said he's going to join us. I probably won't have him join until a little bit later, because He's got it in the
0: no
1: bag.
0: No one's got it. Yeah, I mean, I guess there is Andy Mansk.
1: Yeah,
0: I think, I don't know, actually.
1: Who? I don't even know. Yeah. I don't even know.
0: I actually didn't even look to see if he got enough ballots in. He's like a young guy who is also running on the Republican ticket, but
1: well,
0: I'm not sure. It's kind of like the Brett Halsey of the Republicans. All right, so what is your opinion? Like, as we talk about the governor's race all the time, especially on Fridays when Joe and Bill are here, this has been to put it lightly, an interesting race, especially when you look at the Democratic field. What have your thoughts been as this has unfolded over the last handful of months?
1: I've been so annoyed by the fact that, especially on the Democratic side, we need to find out what their vision is. We need to know what their policies are. And yes, they've gone around, they've put a lot of stuff on social media, but I haven't seen a lot of TV commercials. I haven't heard radio ads. And then when you watch these debates, as I put in quotations, these forums where they're sitting in chairs and they're putting up their little give me green if you believe in this, or put the red side out. Like, no, I don't want to hear none of that. I need to hear y'all, you know, actually boxing. I want to hear you guys going at each other. I heard a South Carolina debate for a gubernatorial race. It was a Republican one, and again, in South Carolina, a Republican is going to be governor, so they understood that. So instead of being all nice and saying, yeah, we agree, no, they were going at each other. They were calling each other's frauds. They were calling them out, and not saying the Democrats need to go to that extent, but have some passion. Let me hear you say, hey, you said you're going to do this, but you've been elected in office for all these years and you haven't been able to do any of that. Like, I need for them to let me know they have passion, but also let me know what your policies are and what your vision is in a more passionate way. I'm sick of all these niceties and sitting down and doing these forums. I want a real debate where somebody says, hey, you had an opportunity to do this, you didn't do that, or when I get in office, I'm going to do this. Like, I just need somebody to stand out. Like, right now, they're playing too nice.
0: You don't think Francesca Hong stands out?
1: She stands out. She's doing a great job on social media, but I need to hear Francesca Hong get up there and maybe cut somebody deep a little bit, like in person.
0: So you want elbows thrown?
1: Yes, we need, because once you have elbows thrown, what happens? Then it goes viral. Then people actually get into it. I feel like right now, Kristen, if you ask just a regular Joe Schmo who's running for governor of the state of Wisconsin, they couldn't tell
0: you. I've talked about this. I have family members who was like, they know there's a governor's race, but they did not know who is running.
1: My own mother, who is definitely, she's into politics. She votes every, she's been voting since the 1970s. She's been voting all the elections. And she literally, even Tom Tiffany, she's like, who's the Republican running? I said, Tom Tiffany. She said, I think I heard of him. Like, she doesn't even know who that is. And so neither of these sides are doing a good enough job of campaigning. But specifically on the Democratic side, I guarantee you, the first candidate that starts doing a TV buy and you see their commercials nonstop.
0: Sarah Rodriguez is up.
1: I've
0: seen hers. Apparently Crowley's up. I have not seen
1: I did hear that he had like a $100,000 buy or something like that. Maybe it was more than that. But again, once you start seeing more, then they're going to be able to build in the polls. But right now, literally, Mandela Barnes is in first place in a lot of the polls simply because of name recognition. It's not because of people like, oh, we want him. It's because name recognition. Most people don't know who they're going to vote for right now. And I put that on the candidates who are running. You got 2 months. You got 2 months to stand out. I just think they're doing a poor job. I could, like Francesca, I know some of the things that she's wants to do, but I couldn't just regurgitate everybody's policies. I saw Mandela came out with some different ideas, so I applaud them for at least having some ideas that make it into the media. But man, we got to do a better job of pushing exactly what our vision is and getting people to understand that we're trying to be the governor of the state of Wisconsin and represent the state of Wisconsin, and this is what my vision of Wisconsin is going to look like.
0: What matters to you? Like, when you're voting for someone, what is it? A certain specific policy? Is it a certain personality type? Like, when you're thinking about this, what stands out as far as what makes you excited about someone?
1: I'm a realist, and I like when people actually like. The reason why I appreciated Tony Evers is because Tony Evers, first and foremost, he was the state superintendent, and so he could win across the state. But more importantly, he seemed more pragmatic, and he seems like he understands that I can't do this by myself. And so I'm going to have to get a budget deal done. I'm going to need to make concessions. And what frustrates me is when people run and they talk about, I'm going to do this, I'm going to pass this, I'm going to do that. But then in reality, you can't actually get that done because you need to have bipartisanship in order to get it done. So when they talked about the tax deal that got voted down, maybe they'll vote again for it.
0: That's a good question. Did you want them to pass it?
1: I did want them to pass. Okay. You know why I wanted to pass it? Is because
0: you wanted $600?
1: It's bigger than the $600. It's the fact that I love the fact that it was going to put education, it's going to put money for special education, money towards schools. And I understand that maybe down the road it was going to cause some issues financially, but at the end of the day, people need help. People want assistance. And the reason, and I said this on my podcast, the reason why Donald Trump got elected is not because everybody just loves Donald Trump. It's because people listen to him say he's going to do all these different things for him. And that's the only thing people care about. People care about what you do now. They don't care about what you do a couple years from now. They focus on the now. If they cared about the future, Donald Trump wouldn't have got elected again.
0: Okay. All right, we got to go to break, but I'm going to come back and challenge you because you're like, I don't want to hear them talk about all the things, or you just said you don't want them to have promises, and then you just said that's what Trump got elected for, is all the promises that he has not kept. Well, save it. We got to go to break. Yeah. That's Kyle Wallace. I'm Kristen Bryant. This is Point Taken.
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0: Welcome back to Point Taken. I am Kristen Bry. Steve is out for the next week. Joe and Bill will be back next Friday, filling in until 11:30 with me as Kyle Wallace, formerly 101.7 The Truth, currently ESPN Milwaukee. All right, so I challenged you because you were saying, I don't like when candidates make these promises and they don't talk about how they're actually going to be able to do it. And then you also, in the same breath, talked about how that was a winning thing for Trump. Yeah. As far as the promises he made in his campaign, some of which I would say have not necessarily come true.
1: People sell you dreams, right? And so I guess my whole thing is that Donald Trump sold people like, hey, the economy's bad right now. I'm going to fix it. That's what he said, right? Mm-hmm. And so I guess for me, maybe I just, you know, not that I don't know too much, but hearing people say, like I heard David Crowley say he's going to expand Badger Care. Like, okay, like I would love for you to be able to do that. But do you actually have the ability to do that? Is that something that you can just sign with a pen and make it happen? Or is that something that you actually have to talk to the Republicans in the state Senate or talk to the Republicans in the assembly to be able to get enough votes to have bipartisanship to be able to pass that? Like, that's the stuff that I'm talking about. And when I look at the state tax, when it came to that tax bill, is for me is that at this point, if you were to pass that and say yes, and then there were some implications budget-wise 2 years from now, I guarantee you people wouldn't be like, oh, we're not going to vote for you because you passed that 2 years ago. They're going to say, just fix it. Because that's what people say.
0: Like people have short memories.
1: Yeah, they have very short memories. Very short memories. And so that's why when I looked at that is that I'm just like, listen, to me, there's no losing by putting money in people's pockets. And I think it was weird for Democrats to say, oh, this is going to set us up fiscally to be in a bad place. I don't know about you, Kristen. Maybe I'm wrong. Is that a lot of times Democrats are the ones who are pushing a lot of the social issues that cost money or looking to pay for things, and either paying for things is taxing the wealthy, or in the city of Milwaukee, what I found is the fact that my property taxes continue to go up because they're getting more of the pie and of the money. And you see the parking fees that you have increasing as well because they have to pay for different things to sustain the services that they provide.
0: That you get.
1: And so that's my whole big thing is that when it came to that, I felt like it was such an easy win for Democrats in that sense of Indian Republicans, whoever. Is to just say, yeah, we put $300 in your pocket. We put $600 for a family. We the schools have been begging for more money, and so we gave you more money. Even though it's not enough, I understand it's not enough, but we gave you something. I'm a big believer in getting something rather than nothing. And that's why when I get so frustrated with black Republicans who say, oh, Biden and Kamala didn't do this, I'm like, okay, yeah, they didn't give you everything you wanted, but the flip side is now you got black unemployment rate at over 7%. Like what? So the trade-off for you is unemployment rate going up?
0: That's interesting. Do you talk to a lot of black Republicans?
1: I used to work with
0: voters,
1: some.
0: Voters, not electeds.
1: Voters, not as many. When I had to show them the truth, I definitely got a chance to talk to them because they got to call in. Not as many, not as much interaction, but I worked with some. So that was
0: it's more interesting to have the conversation of like you said, what you thought you were getting versus what they got and where we are right now and what that conversation looks like. All right, we got to go to ABC. It's coming up, and then we have local headlines. He is Kyle Wallace. I am Kristen Bry, and this is Point Taken.
17: ABC News, I'm Sherry. Preston, a stronger-than-expected jobs report. 172,000 jobs added to the U.S. economy in May, almost double the number as had been expected. University of Michigan economics professor Justin Wolfers on how that could affect interest rates.
18: If you're at the Fed, what you got to do is look down the track. And down the track, what you're worried about is what is the damage coming out of Iran? What is the ongoing damage of the trade war? We've got high inflation. That's another factor pushing interest rates up. And it turns out that we're still creating jobs. So that really takes the heat out of calls for the Fed to cut rates anytime soon.
17: The price of oil continuing to trade globally at about $95 a barrel with no breakthrough in negotiations that could potentially end the war between the U.S. and Iran. The Senate approving a bill overnight that provides $70 billion in funding for ICE and Homeland Security and now moves on to the House. Hollywood actors avoiding another strike. Labor union SAG-AFTRA overwhelmingly ratifying a 4-year contract with studios. This is ABC News.
19: Outdoor Living Unlimited, WTMJ News Time, 1031. I'm Connie Weber. A motorcycle rider seriously hurt after hitting a deer in Dodge County. Sheriff's deputies responded just after 6 p.m. Thursday near County Road A, just north of Blackhawk Trail in the town of Fox Lake. A 37-year-old man from Randolph taken by a medical flight to a hospital in Madison. Deputies say the driver was wearing a helmet. It's about to get more expensive to attend college at one of the universities of Wisconsin. The UW Board of Regents approved a 2% tuition increase for the next school year. It's the fourth tuition hike in as many years. Just one of 16 regents voted against the increase. Universities of Wisconsin Board of Regents elects a new board president and vice president. Regent Kyle Weatherly will serve a one-year term as president, succeeding Amy Bogost. The board president is responsible for designating committee membership, signing all diplomas, and speaking on behalf of the board. Regent Ashok Rai was elected vice president. The board elects a president and vice president each June. 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The NASDAQ sharply lower this hour, down 583 points, 26,247. The Dow is down 168, 51,393. S&P 500 down 89 points at 7,495. 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Taking a look at the roads with your WTMJ Time Saver traffic. I-41 North at the 4194 interchange left shoulder there is blocked due to an earlier crash. Here's your WTMJ 5-day forecast. Showers and storms likely today and some isolated storms possible in the overnight hours. High today 78, low tonight 63. Showers tomorrow morning, then becoming mostly sunny. Saturday's high 83, sunny, a little less humid Sunday with a high 73. A chance for showers and storms again Monday and Tuesday. Monday's high 80, Tuesday up to 85. 68 in Madison, 71 in Green Bay, 68 in Milwaukee. I'm Connie Weber. 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
0: Welcome back. 2 point taken. I am Kristen Bry. Steve is out for the next week. Joe and Bill are out today. So instead we have Kyle Wallace from ESPN Milwaukee. Kyle and Russ, 2 to 5 every day. Going to Madison for, what is it, the TCP? What's?
1: TPC Wisconsin American Family Insurance Championship. Okay. So a nice little golf event.
0: Hopefully
1: I'll be
0: it stops raining.
1: It's supposed to stop raining in Madison around like 1 or 2.
0: So okay, great.
1: That's why I got on some shorts.
0: All right. So I, as someone who grew up in Milwaukee, you, not me.
1: Yes.
0: I grew up in Madison. I wanted your opinion on this because I am a fan of Mayor Zoran Mamdani. I think he's doing not the socialist part. I just think it's like, oh, he's someone who got into office and he's He's getting a lot of things done.
1: He is.
0: And I saw him tweet out this, I think it was this week. So basically he said, young people are always told what not to do, but what should you do? Did you know that most public libraries have a Nintendo Switch to use? That parks show free movies at night? That there's a map of pickup basketball games? NYC.gov/summer is a map of free and affordable things to do this summer that we made just for you. Because public programs mean nothing if you don't know how to access them. And my first thought was, how do we, one, do these programs exist in more?

0: from across the city and having enough to do? And what responsibility does the city have to provide programming?
1: See, that's the one thing I think is a misconception, that kids don't have things to do. I think when you look across the city of Milwaukee, all of these nonprofit organizations that you have, the Boys and Girls Club, Pearls for Teen Girls, you have Top Teens of America, you have all these, like the Children's Learning Center, you have all these after-school programs and summer programs that I've even worked with where kids have come play basketball, interacted, go on field trips and different things like that. There's a lot of things for kids to do. I think the biggest issue, and I'm big on this, I think parents need to be guiding their kids to do these things. It's your responsibility. If your child is going to be at home for the summer, it's your responsibility to say, okay, what are some of the things that my child can be part of, right? So they're not, you know, being Kia boys, being Kia girls, thank goodness that's not a big thing, but they're not finding trouble. And so I think Milwaukee offers a lot of free programming. You have Earn and Learn with the city of Milwaukee where kids can actually get a job and make some type of money.
0: And Camp Rise, which I feel like the mayor does not do enough to like promote. I think that's an amazing program as far as like doing Earn and Learn for even younger. It starts at like 10.
1: Oh, wow. I didn't even know it was that young. And so, again, so that's my whole thing is I think there are a lot of things for kids to do. But then also you have to understand there's always going to be trouble that kids are going to find. I mean, when I was younger, I did stupid stuff. Like, I did stuff that I regretted. But that's part of growing up. You're going to do something stupid. It's just how are you going to get caught doing it? But
0: well,
1: I think there's stuff to do.
0: So I had an experience recently. I was this was a couple weeks ago. I took Frankie to go get ice cream at Culver's on Capitol. Mm-hmm. So Culver's on Capitol is right next to Shorewood Middle School.
1: Yeah.
0: And this was right when school was getting out. And the entire place was just full of like seventh graders, and specifically seventh grade boys. And at one point, the manager, the assistant manager, whatever, whips around the corner and just gives them like a tongue lashing. Like someone was playing with the water in the bathroom and she just reamed them out. Mm-hmm. And you could just see all these 12-year-old boys like sink into their seat embarrassed. And I was thinking about, some of my babysitters are, that's their siblings or whatever. And I just started thinking about it as far as like, that is their hangout spot. Mm-hmm. And is that okay? Cause it's like, you know, it's still a private business. And if they can kick them out, but it's like in that time of wanting to be out of the house, giving kids a place to go and not making it like illegal to just hang out.
1: Yeah, I mean, it's rough because growing up, Bayshore Mall, I went to Whitefish Bay High School from Milwaukee, but went to Whitefish Bay High School, and we hung out at the McDonald's on Port Washington. We didn't walk too much around the mall, Bayshore Mall, back before they completely changed it up. But there's parks for kids to go to, but if they're patrons, right, if they go to Culver's, which these kids, they got the parents' credit card, they got the phone, they can just tap and pay. If they're patrons, then yeah, they should be able to sit there and relax for a little bit until they do something stupid where they say, all right, you got to go. But it is not a place for you to hang out for a long period of time. It's a place for you to eat, hang out, talk, and then eventually leave. But there's so much people to do. I used to ride bikes,
0: but like
1: basketball.
0: In the winter then, because you say parks.
1: Okay. Yeah. In the wintertime, now I was in school a lot of that. So even on the weekends, like most of the times I think about hanging out and doing things is on the weekend. But there are so many extracurricular activities that are available to the kids. You have sports that kids can play. You have clubs kids can play. Yeah, Milwaukee is known to have, just in the city of Milwaukee, we have so many colleges or universities inside of Milwaukee that have these programs, these pre-college programs that are free for these kids to be a part of. You got Marquette, UWM, MIAD, you have MATC, all within downtown Milwaukee area that kids can be a part of some type of program that they offer as well. When I was a kid, I did a pre-college program as well. So I really feel like there's a lot of stuff out there, and I feel like Milwaukee recreational program as well. You get the rec book, the Milwaukee recreation book.
0: I get it.
1: A lot of things to do. So I do believe there's a lot.
0: So you think it's, you call BS not enough to do for kids.
1: I say there are there's a lot of money being spent in this community towards kids being able to be part of something. But a lot of times it takes for parents or it takes for teachers to guide the kids to be part of these different programs. If your kid is running around the mall, not doing what they're supposed to be doing, that falls on you, right? Because you can't be with the kid at all times. But I knew for a fact, Kyle, listen, you can act a fool, but you better not act too much of a fool. Because if Mama Wallace or Papa Wallace found out, if my grandparents were alive at the time, and when I was a kid they were, if anybody found out, oh, you were going to get shunned when you got home. I got whoopings as a kid. So I understood that you get out of line, it's going to be a problem.
0: All right.
1: You can't do whoopings now. So that's a whole thing. I won't be touching my child.
0: Okay.
1: My fiance would never allow me to do that.
0: Okay. That was a conversation in our marriage, too.
1: Oh, how you discipline?
0: Yeah, we talked about that, I think.
1: Can he discipline his daughter?
0: Oh, Mike?
1: Yeah. I, I,

0: He's not very good at it.
1: I'm gonna be the same way. I got a couple girl cousins, and all they gotta do is say, "Kyle." I said, "What, baby girl? What you need? Leave her alone. You good? You good. Give her what she need."
0: God help you if you have a daughter. All right, let's take a break. He's Kyle Wallace. I'm Kristen Bry, and this is Point Taken.
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0: Welcome back to Point Taken. I am Kristen. Steve is out. Joe and Bill are out. We got Kyle Wallace here from ESPN Milwaukee. And, you know, Libby Collins hosts WTMJ Conversations on the weekends, and she always sends us out, gives us a tease of what's coming up on her show over the weekends, and sometimes asks us if we'll play it. And this is such a tightly packed show that we often don't have time for it, but this one stood out to me because I was not here for this story. So in 2004, you were in high school?
1: I was freshly about to either enroll in high school, or I was... If it was the spring, I was still in middle school.
0: Okay. So, you remember the story of Michael E. Ball and getting shot in Kenosha?
1: And so, I don't recall the story from back then, but I do know I have seen billboards of his father trying to get justice for his son for years now. So,
0: yeah.
1: I know more post.
0: Post stuff. So, last week, Libby Collins talked to his father, Michael Bell, and this was a 2004 story when his son was shot and killed by a Kenosha police officer in November of that year. After a routine traffic stop. So this.
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1: Post
0: stuff. So last week, Libby Collins talked to his father, Michael Bell, and this was a 2000. 2000-

0: 2004 story when his son was shot and killed by a Kenosha police officer in November of that year after a routine traffic stop. So this week, this coming Sunday, Libby has talked to Brian Gonzalez, who is the man, who's the police officer who pulled the trigger. And she sent us some of the clips of the conversation. And I was like, this is a wild conversation to have. And I mean, I can't say I've ever interviewed someone who has, whether police officer or otherwise, has ever taken someone's life.
1: Mm-hmm.
0: And she asked this question that I think is a bold question to ask anyone. And I just want to get your reaction, Kyle.
2: Someday we're all going to see the Lord.
3: Yep.
2: And obviously, as a chaplain,
3: yes,
2: you're looking forward to that day.
3: Absolutely.
2: What do you think that would be like? Because obviously, this is a huge part of your life, of that incident of that night.
3: Mm-hmm.
2: What do you expect when you meet your maker?
3: Well done, thy good and faithful servant. That's what I'm going to hear. Absolutely. Beyond a shadow of a doubt. Well done, thy good and faithful servant.
1: Yeah, that's not what I was expecting, but... expecting to hear. I guess he's saying well done in his job. Wow, that's quite a bit of confidence in one's life. And it seems to me that, because this is all, that question was based in the fact that he's part of this controversy of killing somebody. And again, I am not one who totes guns. That's not my thing. To each their own. But you would think that there would be a little bit of remorse or a little bit of, you know, asking for forgiveness, because regardless of whatever the situation was, there should be some sense of asking the Lord for forgiveness for the fact that you had to do something on this earth where you took somebody else's life, which is something that thou shalt not kill is one of the things that commandments we have.
0: Well, and it was interesting. And so the conversation is going to be WTMJ conversations is 5 to 6 a.m. on Saturdays and 11 to 12 on Sunday. So you can catch the whole conversation this weekend. But one made me realize, you don't often hear, at least I don't often hear from police officers after they've been involved in a shooting. And it also didn't surprise me that, like, I mean, I don't know how faithful he was back then or how much you have to find faith in order to come to peace with things that you've done. Right. Because, like, we were talking about this earlier as far as, like, my favorite quote from The Big Chill is the most important thing in life is a rationalization. And then the comeback is, well, what about sex? He's like, have you ever gone a week without a rationalization? And that's right. And so it's like we all rationalize our behavior and we have to find ways to live with ourselves. And it is interesting when you listen to this conversation of how at peace he is with that situation.
1: And it is. And again, when it comes to wrongful deaths, there's so many different scenarios that lead to that. But knowing that Michael Bell Jr.'s family got $1.7 million for a wrongful death settlement that they got, there was obviously some inconsistencies or something, discrepancies within that conversation. And if, you know, I do think that you do have to find peace, and maybe he did find his peace, but that answer just seems, I don't know, it doesn't sit right with me, Kristen. It just doesn't.
0: When you die, what do you think you're going to say?
1: When I die, hopefully I see the white pearly gates. That's my hope, as I'm a firm believer. I don't know what, welcome. We've been waiting. You dodged a couple. Gotcha. Come on now. In all honesty, but for real though, we go that. If you believe in higher power, you believe in heaven. Hopefully, I walk into the arms of the ancestors that left before me. Like that is what I believe, and that's what I hope. Right. Like, so that's what I hope. But I don't think I'll be expecting God or Jesus to say, "Well done, son." No. Well done, my ass. Like, listen, there were some ups and some downs in my life. Ain't no way I'm getting a well done. I'm getting a.
0: You just made it. You just made it, man.
1: There were some moments in there. Now there were some times, but you good. That's the hope I get. Well done. Come on now.
0: You made it. All right, we'll be back after this.
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6: This hour flew by. Kyle Wallace is here with me in place of Steve and Joe and Bill. At least two of them will be back next Friday. And Steve will be back the following Monday, I think. All right. So there's two different places I feel like we can take this for the next half hour. And you tell me, Kyle, which one gets you more heated.
7: All right.
6: One heated. Is very personal. And one is probably less personal. But there's this Out of Bounds campaign from the NAACP. And we've talked about a little bit before of the fact that they are trying to recruit young star athletes and get them to either leave or not go to 8 different colleges in the South who are rewriting their maps to dilute the black vote. So we could talk about that. Or as you were talking at the beginning of the show, you're getting married and you were mentioning different spending habits and talking a little bit about how do you guys plan to split up your money? Because I think that's always a fast. Everyone does
7: you
6: it a little bit differently.
7: You seem very fascinated by that. I'm an open book for the most part. I can talk about. I have no issue talking about my my love life, and no issue talking about my beliefs when it comes to my love life and how we split up stuff.
6: Well, it's that, but it's also like I think it's a bigger conversation around because you guys have been together for 4 or 5 years.
7: Oh yeah, something like that. It'll be
6: like the conversations you do or don't have before you get married.
7: Oh yeah, tell me, what do I have? I don't know what I'm supposed to be having, to be honest.
6: That's a good question for the audience. All right, what questions or what topics should a couple have ironed out before they get married? Because I'm guessing you guys didn't go to like a priest and have premarital couples counseling.
7: We did. We went to my pastor. Yeah, we went to my pastor. So we went to my church for a premarital counseling. It was good. It wasn't like super deep. It was more just, you know, surface level stuff. I mean, they gave us a book, so we've been going through the book.
6: But okay.
7: I definitely need some guidance because I don't know if I had all those conversations that we need to have premarital.
6: So that's the question. 855-616-1620. What conversations should you be sure to have with

0: with your partner before you actually get married. 855-616-1620. We will go to the top of the hour news and talk about that with Kyle Wallace and me, Kristen Bry, on Point Taken.
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9: 11 o'clock, we have light rain, 68 degrees. Showers and storms likely today with a high 78. From the WTMJ Breaking News Center, I'm Connie Weber. Happening today, President Trump travels to Chippewa County. The president will host an afternoon roundtable in Chippewa Falls focused on support for farmers. At the same time, Wisconsin gubernatorial candidate Missy Hughes will lead a protest in Eau Claire at the airport around the time he's scheduled to arrive. It'll be the president's first visit to Wisconsin during his second term and comes as the latest Marquette University Law School poll shows his approval rating has dropped to its lowest point so far. The Senate voting early into this morning to pass a $70 billion immigration enforcement package. Not included, though, anything to stop the so-called anti-weaponization fund from the Trump administration, despite amendments offered by Democrat and Republicans. Senate Majority Leader Chuck Schumer spoke overnight.
10: Republicans are trusting the word of Todd Blanche, who built a career on lying, that the administration will just drop this slush fund.
9: Acting Attorney General Todd Blanche testified on Capitol Hill. The Justice Department was not moving forward with the fund, but President Trump later called it a beautiful thing and said he didn't know what the future of the fund might be. A stronger-than-expected jobs report from the Department of Labor Statistics this morning showing the country gained 172,000 jobs, nearly double what analysts were predicting, and showing some level of resilience in the job market.
11: The narrative for the past year or so has been a cooling labor market.

0: Past 3 months could make a case that that cooling has stopped, but while jobs are being added, we are still in a low-hire, low-fire environment. This is good news for workers with jobs, but reflects a tougher situation for job seekers. We are seeing job seekers struggling in long-term unemployment numbers. Those who have been out of work for 27 weeks or more rose to 27.5% in May, well above pre-pandemic norms. Taylor Dunn, ABC News, New York.
1: The Universities of Wisconsin Board of Regents approves a 2% tuition increase for the next school year.
2: Regents approved the hike in a vote of 15-1. The UW system says the increase is below the rate of inflation and will go towards utilities, maintenance, employee salaries, and student services.
3: The reality is we will still need to make hard decisions despite passing a 2% increase.
2: This puts annual undergraduate tuition rates for UW-Madison at over $12,000 and for UW-Milwaukee at just over $11,000. Jessica Gatso, WTMJ News.
1: A soaking rain bringing welcome relief to southeast Wisconsin, but it won't last all day. WTMJ meteorologist Craig Copeland tells Wisconsin's Morning News when to expect more rain.
4: A higher threat of rain doesn't kick in until Monday afternoon, and then into Monday night and Tuesday, too. So more beneficial rain not too far away.
1: Copeland also says today brings the return of humidity. Your complete WTMJ five-day forecast coming up in less than 5 minutes. Drivers on Highway 100 near 894 will see lane restrictions in both directions starting next week.
5: Wisconsin DOT's Eric Hansen says southbound Highway 100 is already down to one lane between Cold Spring Road and Edgerton Avenue.
6: This is to allow for asphalt and bridge repair work, and that's scheduled to remain in place through Saturday, June 13th.
5: Once that work wraps up, Hansen says northbound Highway 100 is next.
6: So Highway 100 northbound is scheduled to be reduced from 3 lanes down to 1 lane.
5: That northbound restriction runs between Edgerton and Layton starting at 10 p.m. Monday, June 8th, lasting through Saturday, June 13th. Debbie Lazaga, WTMJ News.
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1: 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Brewers were bested 12-9 by the San Francisco Giants in a series finale. The Brewers will be on the road tonight to begin a series with the Colorado Rockies. Packers entering the final stretch of their offseason program. Green Bay will host its mandatory minicamp next Tuesday through Thursday. Team has one more week of OTA scheduled afterward before breaking until training camp. Taking a look at the roads now with your WTMJ Time Saver traffic. We have a new crash. Wisconsin Highway 175 South, about a half mile beyond I-94 East. It is blocking the left lane. Clear.

0: I-94 north, about a quarter of a mile beyond the 41 North interchange. The left shoulder there was blocked due to a crash, but again, that has been cleared now off the freeway.
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0: Here's your WTMJ 5-day forecast. Showers and storms likely today with a high 78 and maybe some isolated storms overnight, low 73. Showers tomorrow morning, then mostly sunny, high Saturday 83. Sunny, a little drier on Sunday, 73 for the high. A chance for showers and storms on Monday and Tuesday. It'll be warm and humid, mostly cloudy. High Monday 80, Tuesday's high 85. 68 in Madison, 71 in Green Bay, 68 in Milwaukee. I'm Connie Weber. 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
3: Welcome back. Got one more hour until the weekend. Very exciting. And Kyle Wallace is here in for Steve. Joe and Bill will be back next Friday. All right, so before we went to the news, and we got a lot of people who weighed in this. So, Kyle, when is the wedding? What's the countdown?
4: The wedding's coming up into this month, so it's creeping up.
3: So you are almost there.
4: We are almost there.
3: All right. So you had mentioned earlier in the show referencing differences in spending habits. And so I thought it might be interesting to get thoughts from the audience as far as what conversations should you have before you get married. And we got a lot of feedback.
4: I would love to hear it.
3: Kids, finances, joint accounts, money, faith, kids, where to live.
4: Yeah. Money, faith, kids. So we talked about money. We got to figure that out, the joint bank account.
3: Faith.
4: Yeah, we understand our faith, where we stand.
3: Kids.
4: Yeah, I negotiated a deal a couple years ago. I did something where I was able to do something that got me maybe three kids.
3: She said, if you want more than she does?
4: She only wants two. I want three.
3: Okay.
4: My mom
3: says
4: she wants
3: four. This is a good one, though. From the
4: 262,
3: before marriage, are you both open to adopting children if you're unable to have your own?
4: That we have not talked about that.
3: Okay,
4: we have not. I have some adopted folks in my family, but I haven't. We haven't talked about adopting or not.
3: That's a good one. That's a good one to have. I also like this one. So from the children, finances, chores, and sex.
4: Oh wow! I didn't know they did that on 620 WTMJ. It's 11 o'clock. That's crazy. Yeah, that's wild.
3: Are you blushing?
4: I'm black. Can't blush.
3: You can't blush. Okay.
4: My cheeks is definitely puffy right now. That's crazy. We want to have kids, so, you know, the stork going to have to do a lot of work.
3: But because it's interesting as far as, so you're not settled on two versus three kids.
4: No, yeah, I'm down with two. If it comes down to, if we have two girls, I'm probably going to try for a boy. My little test. Mm-hmm. I said, I'm going to have me one of them little test tube babies, if that's the case. I'm like, listen, doc, get all the Y chromosomes up out of here now. Give me my boy, because I've had three girls. I would be a happy, happy dad, but also I would be a very exhausted dad from saying a lot of yes and all those expenses. Girls are expensive. Proms and all these different things.
3: Nails.
4: Yeah, all the different
3: new
4: stuff.
3: Clothes. And makeup.
4: And I just, you know, from my experience with female young girl cousins, it's those teenage years can be a little bit of a back and forth.
3: So this is a pretty thorough one. Yeah. I think it is essential that before marriage, couples mm-hmm. discuss, clearly understand, and are either mostly aligned or willing to compromise on faith,
4: yep.
3: political ideals, career, personal and joint long-term goals, and in particular, all the aspects of having children, including if, when, how many, how to care for in preschool years, and necessary time and financial sacrifices in support of having children. It's about much more than just love and attraction.
4: I think that kid part, because everything else, we've got all that other stuff figured out. I think the biggest thing is that when you don't have children, I mean, your daughter is three now?
3: She'll be three in September.
4: And so, I mean, you prepare for it, but everybody tells me once you have it, everything, like, you just kind of figure it out, right? And, like, trying to prepare for how we're going to fiscally do this or that. Like, I feel like once we approach it, we'll figure it out, right? That's how it is with kids.
3: I mean, you have to figure it out, right? But as far as, it is interesting, like, I will say for us, because since we still live in Milwaukee, right? Like, mm-hmm. one of the things we didn't, because we both love living in Milwaukee, but at some point, like a lot of parents, you have the conversations around once

0: what are you going to do with school?
1: Mm-hmm.
0: Right. And like that is a conversation we didn't necessarily have ahead of time as far as like, are we absolutely doing NPS? Are we going to do private school? Are we going to try to, are we going to move out? I'm not sure it would have, I mean, it wouldn't have changed anything. And so like, that's also what's interesting about these conversations is the understanding that any of these things, politics, career, like knowing that things can be flexible, but at what point are things deal breakers, especially once you're already engaged?
1: Yeah.
0: Like, because you know what's not on here?
1: What is that?
0: Pets.
1: Oh, we understand that.
0: No pets?
1: Oh, yeah. She grew up with a pet. We tried a dog when I was a kid. It lasted maybe 6 months before we gave the dog away. I'm not a dog guy. I'm not a pet guy.
0: But it's interesting because for someone like my parents' age, mm-hmm. who are 70, they've been together since they were 16.
1: Woo!
0: And it was just kind of like the default that they would get married and how few of these things they talked about. And one of the biggest ongoing fights of their marriage mm-hmm. is my mom loves dogs and my dad does not.
1: Oh, yeah.
0: And it's
1: tough.
0: Like, it's interesting that you just don't think about when you're 20, whatever they were, 24 in the 70s, like thinking about pets.
1: And you guys had dogs growing up, huh?
0: We ended up getting a dog. This is kind of sad. My mom was supposed to have, she had a miscarriage after me.
1: Okay, I'm sorry to hear
0: that. And my dad got her a dog.
1: Oh,
0: like that was like, I don't know what to do. Here's a puppy.
1: Yeah. Well, I mean, hopefully this can make you happy.
0: Like that is, you know, it's just interesting things like that. But going back to the joint finance thing, have you guys figured out how you're going to handle your finances?
1: And so that's the biggest thing is that right now we have such a good thing going where we know what it is. Like when it comes to the mortgage of the house, she sends me a certain amount. I pay the rest of the amount. When it comes to paying the electric bill, I don't even know what our electric bill is. Like, and so there's certain things that she pays and certain things that I pay. We grocery shop together sometimes. She does a little bit more of the grocery shopping than I do because she is, you know, she cooks a little bit more, a lot of
0: it. Do you
1: more
0: have
1: than me.
0: Any joint account?
1: So we don't have a joint account. And actually this morning she asked me, baby, when we're going to set up the joint account. And I, being the fiscal guy that I am, I understand that even if we do have a joint account, we're probably not going to end up spending out of it because my biggest concern is we change our habits. Our habits right now are so good about who takes care of what. It just happens because we don't argue about money because we're blessed and fortunate. We waited to get together to our 30s. We were more established in our career. So it wasn't like we were scraping to get by. Like we're fiscally in a really good place. And so I'm like, if we do anything, baby, I want to do a high yield account where we can just throw some money in there. We don't even really touch it and it just grows. And then when we have children, maybe we can go to it for big expenses. But I just don't know what we would use it for at this point, because when it comes to buying stuff for the house, I'll buy this, she'll buy that. We're never counting who spent what.
0: Do you guys make similar amounts of money?
1: Yes.
0: Okay. So that becomes easier to divide things because it's not like one of you. Because that is always an interesting thing, too. If someone makes a lot more money than the other person, do you divide things equally?
1: But yeah, no,
0: do you do a percentage of, like, well, you make this much more than me, so you should be paying 75% of the rent, and I'll pay 25%.
1: I'm a traditional. So I'm a new age traditional guy.
0: And, what does that mean?
1: And so what that means is this. And listen, my fiance, she swear up and down. She is pro women. She is 100%. But when it comes to
0: she's not anti woman. That's good enough.
1: She's not. But when it comes to like traditional things around the house, oh, she ain't lifting. She ain't touching a lawnmower, right? Like she's a hear me roar woman. Like she got it. She could do it. But there's certain things where she ain't even thinking about doing it. She waiting for me to do it. And so when I say traditional household, is that when I think of it, I feel like it is my responsibility as a man to say if there's something that we need and it's a big expense, I'm gonna lead the charge. I'm gonna make sure it's done. Like anything you need, I'm gonna make sure it happens. So she give me those. I really, but I want it. Once she say, but I want it, if it's feasible, our venue, Kristen, our venue, it was probably the most expensive venue, but we
0: are she get married at the Bradley Symphony?
1: We get married at the Bradley. And so for that, it was the most expensive venue, but we balanced it out. And when she said, baby, I want it. I can't say no. It's beautiful. I love it. And once she say that, I can't do it. I'm going to make it happen. So I'm just the type of guy that believes in, listen, I work hard. She works hard too. But I'm going to make it happen for her. And so when it comes to finances, this is why I'm just so like, we can get a joint account, but what are we going to use it for? Because we have such a good thing going where we literally do not argue about, did you pay that bill? Or anything. We don't worry about that. Stuff gets done. Like, and obviously when you have kids, if our kids need something done, we're going to pay for it. Like, we're not going to say, oh, do we got to go to the joint account? No, Kyle's going to pay for it.
0: It sounds like she wants a joint account.
1: I think she wants a joint account just so we can have one. I want one too, but I just don't know what we're going to use
0: it for. All right,
1: for.
0: When we come back, I will tell you how Mike and I do our finances because we do have a joint account.
1: Okay,
0: so I'll give you my advice of what's working for us so far. So stay with us. He's Kyle Wallace. I am Kristen Bry, and this is Point Taken.
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0: Welcome back to Point Taken. I am Kristen Bry, Kyle Wallace from ESPN Milwaukee. Kyle and Brust is here with me, filling in for Steve. Joe and Bill will be back next Friday. And we were talking about he's getting married at the end of the month, which is very exciting.
1: Very exciting.
0: As a big cat from Barstool Sports, as he said, I was like the only thing I maybe have ever agreed with this man on besides Wisconsin Badger Sports, that getting married to your best friend is like a superpower, which
1: I totally agree with.
0: My standards are if you're married to the right person, it is the best life hack you could ever have. But it's easier to be single than be married to the wrong person.
1: But
0: if you're married to the right person, like, life is infinitely easier.
1: Yeah, life has been easy. I hope once we, jump the broom, nothing changes.
0: But we are getting feedback because you were saying in the last segment that you don't feel compelled to have a joint account. Because as of right now, everything feels simpatico as far as the division of paying for things. And then a lot of feedback on the text line, 855-616-1620, that like that might change once you start having babies.
1: Oh,
0: because they're
1: okay.
0: A little expensive, yeah. Which I would agree with.
1: Just a little, huh?
0: So this is what Mike and I do. We have one joint bank account where there's an automatic deduction twice a month that like that money is where our mortgage comes out of. Our water, our electricity, all of our standard, our internet, everything that we know as our monthly bills comes out of that joint account. And it just auto deducts from our personal accounts a set amount on like the 1st and the 15th of the month. And we know that that much money covers all of our bills. And so then we also have a joint credit card because we want to earn the points. And so when we go out to dinner, when we do some of the grocery shopping, when we go on vacation, like a lot of our bigger expenses that are our joint expenses together go on the credit card so we can both get the points and we pay off that card from our joint bank account. Sometimes Mike will like sell a expensive basketball card and then he'll just pay for more because he has all his little side quests.
1: Oh, that's right.
0: Thank you.
1: Thank you so much, by the way, because that is that weekend is... Not a damn naked bike race is happening that weekend.
0: Oh, the card show that's coming up?
1: Yeah, that and now a naked bike race. The Cubs are in town. There's just a lot going on that weekend.
0: Are you really split between going to the card show or a naked bike race?
1: I get married that weekend.
0: Oh, that's all the same week?
1: Yeah, the naked bike race just happened. I'm like, stop it. Now I have new people riding around. I got these elderly people. Got to look at these people with just stuff hanging. I'm like, come on.
0: That's bad fortune.
1: Yeah, you just triggered me with because the card show literally came up. I said, oh my gosh, here's something
0: else.
1: There's
0: another thing.
1: Yeah, all right. Another one.
0: So that's what we do. And then beyond that, all of the things that we spend together.

0: together, we have together. And then all of our other money is our money. So when he wants to go buy some stupid basketball card, it's not my business. And when I don't really have that many things that I spend my money on stupidly, but
1: but his cars are stupid.
0: No, they're an investment.
1: They are investments. He's selling them to make
0: LLC,
1: the money.
0: It's an LLC. It's a whole business now, but it is, he spends a lot of time on eBay. and so that's how, and it works for us as far as how we just like, it all is in, like we, and I think you, I think that would work if you start making a different amount of money, how much you're putting into the, like the auto deduction every month versus her, if there's different amounts that make more sense. But that is what works for us. So take it or leave it. No, that is my advice.
1: That's something that we're going to have a conversation about, is especially the biggest thing for me, I think, when life really changes is if we're blessed with children, because then at that point, like you just told me, like, hey, if you want to have three kids, daycare is expensive. And so figuring,
0: would spread them out.
1: Figuring out, I can't. You know how old I am?
0: You know how old I am?
1: Well, I mean, I don't want to have kids until my 40s. I want to be done at 40. Yeah, my biggest thing is I don't want to be 75 with a 30-year-old. I'm gonna be close to it. I don't want to be 80 with a 31-year-old. Like because then they're gonna be sad because like their parents old and probably on this way out. Don't want to be Robert De Niro. And so I'm gonna try my best.
0: So you tell me not to have a second kid at 42?
1: No, you should do what you want to do.
0: Okay.
1: No, my aunt had her second child at, I want to say, 42. He's in the NFL.
0: All right.
1: So I mean, yeah, it
0: happens.
1: Yeah, do you? We different. You, that's you. Y'all good.
0: I'm just saying, three kids in daycare at the same time, you're gonna have to make a lot more money.
1: You know who? You know what is a great daycare? Grandma, Grandpa.
0: Well, if you're so fortunate,
1: Grandma, Grandpa, Mom, Dad, her mom. Can't wait. Her dad, he'll take her for the day. He ain't spending the night. And once a week, maybe. Maybe. But all no. Right.
0: One more break. We'll have one more segment with Kyle Wallace. Stay with us on Point Taken.
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0: All right, we got one more segment with Kyle Wallace before he is off to Madison to do his show, Kyle and Brust, on location. Hopefully the rain has stopped. But this is a good one to end on. So we've been talking about this half hour. Marriage advice, things you should talk about with your partner before you get married, having a joint bank account. And someone from the 262 just texted in saying, Kristen, you didn't list political views on the spouse list of importance. Do your husband's views align with yours?
1: Ooh.
0: And I would say I am to the left of Mike, but not like
1: you're hesitant there.
0: But no, I'm just trying to think about like in all the different, because we obviously politics is my job. So it's very clear. Strangers know where I stand, right? As far, because I have to talk about it. It was funny though, because when we wrote our vows, we both wrote our own vows. And in his, he goes, I promise to always vote Democrat. And I looked at him. I was like, I'm not asking you to do that. Like, vote for who you want to vote for, which I still stand by. It's like, so that's the thing. It's like, I think there's certain things he's to the right of me on. But for the most part, I think we align on a lot of stuff. But it's also, we talked about this with Steve yesterday. It's like, it also is fun not to disagree on everything.
1: Yeah.
0: So have you guys had the politics conversation?
1: We did have a politics conversation in the family that I come from. We talk politics,
0: yeah.
1: You know, that's just what we do. And so for me, marrying, that was something that was important, because I do believe that, unfortunately, because of where we are at in the world right now, your politics play a significant role in the way that you see the world and the way that you see people or how they're being treated and different things like that. So it did play a significant role for us, but it's what attracted us. Like, that is what actually attracted us together. Our conversation when we had it, when we first actually started talking, is that something that we aligned on. Now she's a little bit more out there than I am.
0: She's to the left of you.
1: Significantly. I pride myself on being a staunch moderate person that
0: pragmatic.
1: Yes, like there's certain things. Like I'm not just gonna say go. Yeah, I'm gonna vote this way because I want. No, I have expectations. If you listen to my shows, you know that everybody can get smoked from me. She and I see things differently, but at the end of the day, I can't get mad at somebody for caring about others. Like that. Yeah. My whole thing is that, yeah, you want to give people this, you want to provide people with these different access and different things like that. That gets you mad. I'm happy that gets you mad, but I don't see it that way. So we align. So we're on the same. We believe in the same things, but there's just different level of heightened beliefs of it.
0: Got it.
1: So we debate that. We do.
0: That's great. All right, Kyle Wallace, it has been so fun to have you here. The last piece of advice from the texter is, in marriage, don't keep score. So keep that close to your chest.
1: I do very well at not keeping score, so that is great.
2: ABC News, I'm Mike Dubusky. A better-than-expected jobs report out today finds the economy added over 170,000 jobs last month. Analysts had been expecting closer to 80,000. ABC's Taylor Dunn breaks down which industries saw the most growth.
3: Leisure and hospitality went on a hiring spree in May, adding 70,000 jobs, including 48,000 just in food services and drinking places alone. Local government also saw a strong month, and healthcare continues to show strong gains. Meanwhile, we're continuing to see a decline or stagnation in white-collar jobs. Financial activities took the biggest hit, declining by 22,000 jobs in May, and now down 107,000 jobs since a recent peak in May of 2025.
2: President Trump calling the report great. He's on his way to Chippewa Falls, Wisconsin for a roundtable on the economy this afternoon. Russian President Vladimir Putin rejecting an offer to meet with Ukraine's President Volodymyr Zelensky. Putin speaking at the International Economic Forum today. This is ABC News.
4: Outdoor Living Unlimited, WTMJ News Time, 11:31. I'm Connie Weber. City of Milwaukee Health Department currently monitoring 3 very low-risk travelers for Ebola as a precaution. Health officials confirm there are no suspected cases of Ebola in Milwaukee. No public health concern. CDC says there are currently no confirmed cases of Ebola in the U.S. after that outbreak of the disease in remote areas of the Democratic Republic of Congo and Uganda. During the last Ebola outbreak between 2014 and 2016, MHD monitored 39 low-risk contacts. None of those contracted the disease. A large shredder for scrapping cars catches fire in the Menominee Valley. Milwaukee Fire Department crews battled the 3-alarm fire for over an hour at Alter Metal Recycling near 16th and Bruce Thursday afternoon. Fire Chief Aaron Lipsky says crews had to use over 2,000 feet of hose in order to get the proper amount of water needed. Humane Animal Welfare Society of Waukesha County gained another 9 beagles Thursday as part of the mass releases from Ridgeland Farms. Nearly all the dogs from the first round have already been adopted. The Dane County Research Facility releases a total of 135 beagles. released a total of 135 beagles, leaving around 500 remaining. Time for some news about your money with the WTMJ Annex Wealth Management Market Update. The markets continue to sink. The Dow is now down 426 points, 51,135. The NASDAQ is down 747 points, 26,083. S&P 500 off 129 at 7,454. 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Taking a look at the roads with your WTMJ Time Saver traffic. Multiple car crash blocking the two left lanes. Wisconsin Highway 175 southbound at Frederick Miller Way. Cleared I-43 north about a quarter of a mile beyond the 41 interchange. The left shoulder was blocked due to a crash, but that has been cleared off the freeway. Here's your WTMJ 5-day forecast. Showers and storms likely today and possibly some in the overnight hours. Isolated showers. High today 78, low tonight 63. Showers tomorrow morning, then mostly sunny. High Saturday 83. Sunny, a little drier on Sunday. High 73. Monday and Tuesday, a chance of showers and storms. Cloudy, partly, mostly cloudy and humid. High Monday 80. Tuesday's high 85. 68 in Madison, 71 in Green Bay, 68 in Milwaukee. I'm Connie Weber. 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
0: Welcome back to Point Taken. I am Kristen Bry. Steve is out until next Monday. We've got a lot of Steve-less days. So for the hashtag more Steve folks, bear with me. You're just going to have to deal with me for a couple days, but or listen to something else. But why would you do that? Because you never know. You never know what's going to happen on this show. All right. So for people who are watching the live stream, you might have seen my Pride shirt that I am wearing today because it is the weekend for Milwaukee Pride. Pride Fest kicked off last night. And then on Sunday, my favorite is the Pride Parade, which you may not know are two separate events organized by two separate groups. But it's one of my favorite events of the year. It is always so fun. And I run into so many people I know. And so I was very excited that my very good friend, Heidi Dalibor, is the VP of the Milwaukee Pride Parade. And she joins us in studio right now. How are you doing, Heidi?
8: I'm good. Thanks for having me today.
0: So this is your second year

0: on the board?
1: Yeah, second year. I joined last year.
0: Okay. So for someone who's never gone to the Pride Parade, how would you describe it?
1: Oh, a big, huge celebration. It's very dynamic. There's lots of different groups. There's performances. There's candy everywhere. It's family friendly. The vibes are very high. A lot of high energy. And it's about a mile long, so there's tons to see. We've got a lot of acts. So if you're going to have a good time with family, and then there's more less family-friendly things afterwards, too.
0: There's less family-friendly stuff is definitely later in the day.
1: There's something for everybody.
0: But yeah.

0: He was incredible. He's been with the parade for 22 years, and he had been the president since 2010. Really cool guy. He actually founded Avant Garde, which not a lot of people know about. He was like the oldest licensed piercer at one point, like 1999. A really, really cool guy. Anyway, so when he passed away, our volunteer coordinator who on the board was his daughter. And so she decided, she had been thinking about it for a while. She also stepped away. And a lot of the work she did was really important. And so it's been a learning curve this year of organizing the volunteers, doing the lineup, all the behind the scenes stuff that we didn't necessarily know was going on. And so it's a lot. It's a lot more than we thought.
1: I think it's one of those things when you think about a parade and you're so used to being on the audience side of a parade and understanding what actually goes into it and how much, like how many people who are just there to walk you have to organize, and it's not like they're hired to do anything. And so what is that? How many people end up walking in the parade typically?
0: Well, there's two different answers to that, because we've got like 160 different participants as groups, but some of those have up to 200 people walking in them. And some of them are doing things like, I think I saw Lakefront Distillery, maybe you could like sign up to walk with them. So we don't know a final count of people until after, and then we may not know the final count anyways. So there's two different answers to that question, but we got 160. We've cut it back a little bit. 2 years ago, it was over 200, and it was longer than the Chicago parade. And it was just too long.
1: What? How many years ago was that?
0: I think 2 years ago.
1: I remember that one, and I was like, "Yeah, I love this parade, but like,
0: let's
2: wrap it up."
0: There's too much of a good thing.
1: That's a good question then. So as far as applicants for who want to walk, like different organizations that want to walk, is there a criteria, or how do you pick and choose so it's not over 200?
0: Anyone that registers beforehand, and then if we set a cutoff number, I think the cutoff is actually a little bit before 160, can sign up. The parameters are really only no hate groups. You know, we want to make sure that people that want to participate and be there in a positive way can, regardless of any stance, maybe, as long as it's not hateful.
1: Has there been any hate groups that have applied?
0: No.
1: Okay.
0: No. it's worth like mentioning.
1: A weird thing. So I guess speaking of that, as far as the political climate, at least in the last 2 years that you've been involved, how much has that played a factor as far as politics inside of Milwaukee, politics inside of Wisconsin, across the country? Does that seep into decisions about the parade?
0: It has. Last year was actually the first year we hired security. We wanted people to feel safe, and we made sure we got unarmed guards. You know, we didn't want necessarily more police presence, because that doesn't always create an atmosphere that feels safe for everybody. So we hired private security last year, the first year. We have it again this year. Actually, your husband helped me find the company. So shout out to him. And then additionally, we had a grand marshal who was going to join us. We were going to actually have three instead of two. And it was a trans woman. I'm not going to share their name because they dropped off because of safety concerns.
1: Really?
0: Recently, there was Trump had posted something about going after trans community and aggressively pro-trans people in general. And because of safety, they dropped out. And I respect that, but it deeply saddens me to take away that platform and to share their story and all of that. So it definitely affects what's going on.
1: Who are the grand marshals for this year?
0: So we've got two. The first one is Jim. So he's going to be a grand marshal in memoriam. He traditionally would end of the parade. So his family is going to have a car at the very tail end, and we'll have a sign with the car, and he'll drive and finish it. And then the second one is Tempest Ballinger. She is DJ Femme Noir, and she does events all across the state. She is a huge philanthropic LGBTQ supporter. She actually headlines tonight at Pride Fest.
1: Ooh!
0: I was looking at her schedule. She's doing things all weekend. So come out and support her on Sunday. She might be a little bit tired, but she'll be ready to go. And I think she's DJing the after party as well.
1: Okay.
0: We're so excited to have her.
1: Very fun. All right. So what is the advice you have for people who want to go attend? What time should they get there? What is there a good spot to set up? Can you bring your own drinks? A newbie going to the parade, what advice do you have for them?
0: I would get there early. We have people setting up before even noon oftentimes. And it kind of depends. There is around 2nd and National is where everyone kind of conglomerates. And it's kind of hard to see, actually, because there's so many people. So there's lots of room to spread out. It goes from Scott Street all the way down to Seaboth. It's about a mile long. So I'd recommend getting a spot out there. Come prepared for the weather. It's rain or shine. I think we're going to have a beautiful day.

0: saw like maybe 68, 69, not too hot. There's going to be lots of candy prepared, maybe come with a little bag for that. And please just stay behind the barricades. That's a big thing. So do that. And you cannot bring your own drinks, but all the bars up and down the street are open. There is open carry that day, so you can grab a cocktail and be out on the street with it. Just please don't bring your own.
1: Okay, don't bring your own. Be a patron. Go support the bars. They need it. All right. Anything else?
0: Afterwards, there is a really cool block party, so I would recommend sticking around. They've got a stage that will have performers. They've got food trucks, and it's on in between 1st and 2nd on National Avenue. And then Walker's Pint has a lot going on as well. They've got a little festival going on, so I'd recommend staying around.
1: Any parking suggestions?
0: My number one recommendation is Uber.
1: All right.
0: It's just a little bit of a
2: don't
0: nightmare.
2: Deal with
0: but,
2: it.
0: Yeah,
2: just Uber there.
0: Yeah, there is street parking around. It's sometimes difficult to find, especially if you're going closer to the start of the parade.
1: All right, Pride Parade this Sunday starts at 2?
0: 2 p.m.
1: But there you can get there as early as 12. They're going to start setting up. So I will be there with my daughter and my family. I am so excited. Heidi Dalibor, thank you so much for coming in person today.
0: Thank you so much. I can't wait to see you.
1: Good
0: everybody.
1: Luck this weekend. All
0: thank
1: right,
0: you.
1: We'll come back with Week in Review after this.
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1: 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Well, an unexpected landing, a news icon fired, a Badgers legend calls it quits, and more. 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
10: The problem is just a lack of trust in the government. Now, the Catholic Church and the Catholic hospital system in the DRC is probably the one system that they trust the most.
11: TV Wars is back, causing the blackout of some local channels here in Milwaukee. This time it's EW Scripps in a showdown with DirecTV.
12: Of the 369,000 jobs added to the U.S. economy since last year, 96% went to women, 4% to men.
13: That is wild.
12: It's a 50-50 population.
14: A 75-year-old passenger on a United flight from Chicago to Minneapolis tried to repeatedly breach the cockpit. The initial report was labeled a potential hijacker.
15: That is a very dangerous and very powerful word to use that you will want to avoid at all costs unless that accurately describes the situation.
16: Bud Selig is among those keeping a close eye on the ongoing labor negotiations between Major League Baseball owners and the players' union.
17: If you believe you're in the top half of the first inning, you're not even there yet.
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11: All right, Ms. Nansky, who's your friend? Come on, say
19: John it. John Milan is coming back.
20: Well, it's Steve Scafidi's salute to service.
21: Again? Do they know when they're working versus when they can relax and be playful and be a dog?
22: Everything's on command. This is how we vet the dogs.
23: Pablo Sanchez. He was in the ballpark. Why?
24: I thought it was a joke. I didn't know it even existed till this morning.
11: The beautiful and talented Miss Wisconsin, Willow Newell, is not going to lie, we're shedding a couple of tears because she's in the home stretch of her reign.
25: I remember I went to Iron County for a fair, and a young girl, and she was just surprised to see a girl who looked like me. So to be able to show people that representation and that someone like me could exist and have a crown has been super special.
11: Proud new dad, quarterback Jordan Love, about 3 weeks into being a father.
26: My wife, she's doing a great job, fantastic job, allowing me to try and get as much sleep as I can.
11: I gotta tell you, as a fan, that was my primary concern.
23: CBS News terminating 60 Minutes veteran Scott Pelley.
27: I was not called Scott at CBS News. I was called McFarlane, Scotty Mac, or Hey Tall Guy, because Scott Pelley was Scott. Devastating loss internally and externally.
12: From the text line, Scott Pelley was a pompous, arrogant, three-letter word, much like me. You're irritated because I'm pointing out why journalism matters. Get over it.
28: This Milwaukee team is legit.
11: Talk a little bit about what the team accomplished and maybe how difficult it is knowing that's the last time this group will be together.
29: It's never easy when you lose that final game, but having made it further than this program has ever been there makes it a little bit sweeter and a little bit easier to take.
30: Russell Wilson, former Badger, Super Bowl champion, is officially calling it a career.
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32: Fly ball to center, it's hit well. Cox is back. Cox at the track, at the wall, he makes the catch. A step in front of the wall to end this game. Survives this game.
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5: 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A new Marquette Law poll finds majority of Americans favor fixed terms for members of the nation's highest court.
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6: Welcome back to Point Taken. I'm trying to figure out what song this is. Andrew Zimmel filling in for producer Jazz today. Andrew, what is this? I like it.
7: Gold Rush by Death Cab.
6: Oh, they're coming soon.
7: I think they are.
6: All the Sad Boy Saturday boys, very excited for their emo Death Cab for Cutie. Is that what it is? Death Cab for Cutie? Are you a Sad Boy Saturday guy?
7: Yeah, oh yeah.
6: Oh yeah. You like the emo music?
7: Oh, you got to. Got around with it.
6: All right, well, you did a great job today. Thank you for filling in for Jazz. Loved having you. Loved having Kyle Wallace. Loved having Heidi Dalibor from the Pride Parade. Next week, I am also solo for the week. Although on Wednesday, fans of Jake Curtis, who is the general counsel over at Institute for Reforming Government, who has filled in for Bill a couple times, he's going to be with me on Wednesday. I don't know what we're going to talk about yet. We don't have any guests lined up, but I'm excited to have him. Fans of Todd Alba, he's going to be here next Thursday filling in. We're going to get Pam Yonke on to talk about, because it is Dairy Month. And who else do we have next week? Matt Smith will obviously be here on Monday. Dave Spano will be here Monday. Bill and Joe will be here on Friday. I think David Crowley might be here after them on Friday. I got a full week planned. Andrew, will you be back?
7: I hope so. Like a fun week.
6: Sounds like a fun week, right? We have plenty of fun when Steve's not here.
7: Oh yeah.
6: There's less yelling. There's less yelling when Steve's not here.
7: That is very true.
6: So, all right. Thanks to everyone who texted in, especially texted in wedding advice for our friend Kyle. It doesn't sound like he's going to need it. They seem like they have a pretty strong relationship. But getting married, big milestone. All right. Have a great weekend. We'll see you on Monday. News is next.
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10: 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I'm Jessica Tai. Your top story, monitoring for Ebola right here in Milwaukee.
11: I'm Neil Doyle, in for Greg Matzik. Billions of dollars approved for immigration enforcement.
10: We are dealing with showers and storms today. We have a high of 78 degrees. Tonight, isolated rain and storms, otherwise partly cloudy. It's currently 70 degrees in Milwaukee with light rain. From the WTMJ Breaking News Center, the Milwaukee Health Department is monitoring 3 very low-risk travelers for Ebola. It's a measure the city stresses is just a precaution.
12: The 3 travelers are only described as people who have recently returned from Africa, but health officials confirm there are no suspected cases of Ebola in Milwaukee. While there are no confirmed cases of the disease in the U.S., head of the Centers for Medicare and Medicaid Services, Dr. Mehmet Oz, says the nation is taking precautions ahead of the FIFA World Cup, which begins next week and will bring millions to the U.S. from around the world.
13: We have very purposefully put up testing tools and mechanisms at the major airports that people will be traveling through.
12: Adam Roberts, WTMJ News.
11: 9 more beagles making their way from Ridgeland Farms to Waukesha. The Humane Animal Welfare Society of Waukesha County and Jennifer Smia says the dogs are coming out of the research facility and they've been adjusting well. She tells WTMJ.
14: They've been doing great. Yeah. You know, they've been adjusting. Yeah, there have been some issues. Nothing tremendously big. We were kind of worried about worst case scenario and had that in our brains. And most of the cases have just been normal adjustment.
11: The 9 female beagles will be briefly fostered before they're ready for adoption in the coming month.
10: Wisconsin reaches a historic $10 million settlement over PFAS contamination.
15: The State Department of Justice reached a deal with Tyco Fire Products after the so-called forever chemicals contaminated the water supply in northeastern Wisconsin for decades.
16: In particular, we allege failure to notify DNR of a PFAS discharge, as well as failure to remediate contamination at and around the Fire Technology Center in Marinette.
15: In addition to the $10 million, Attorney General Josh Call says Tyco will pay for replacement wells for affected residents and other remediation in the area as needed. Jessica Gatso, WTMJ News.
11: The Senate passed legislation providing roughly $70 billion for immigration enforcement. The passage comes after fierce opposition from Democrats and a handful of Republicans. News Nation's Trevor Shirley.
17: It passed the Senate 4 days after the president's June 1st deadline after a series of disagreements among Senate Republicans. First, the administration's so-called anti-weaponization fund, $1.7 billion for people who say they were politically prosecuted. Republicans disagreed on a measure to legally block the

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1: 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A local festival dispute is raising questions about dress codes, security policies, and your rights at private events. But first.
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1: Happening now, the President of the United States is on his way to Wisconsin. Air Force One has left Washington, D.C. en route to Chippewa Falls. This will be President Trump's first visit to Wisconsin since being reelected. The president is holding a roundtable in Chippewa Falls at 3 o'clock this afternoon. The White House tells us the focus is American agriculture, so they're talking farming. Right before the roundtable, the president will participate in a taped interview. I wonder who's going to get that exclusive.
3: That's what I've been wondering.
1: It seems to be a network. It's not Matt Smith. Matt Smith over at 12.
3: I was wondering, yeah, is it going to be local? But I
1: talked with him. He said no. I did reach out to Charles Benson at 4. I've not heard back from Charles yet. We'll see. But I have a feeling. I'm feeling that this is a network one. WTMJ has confirmed Congressman Tom Tiffany and Derek Van Orden will attend. We also know Wisconsin gubernatorial candidate Missy Hughes plans to lead a protest at the Eau Claire Airport. President Trump's visit to Chippewa Falls comes as his approval rating has dropped to its lowest point so far. That's according to the latest Marquette Law School poll, which just came out on Wednesday.
4: Cost of attending a University of Wisconsin school going up again. The UW Board of Regents voting yesterday 15-1. They approved a 2% tuition hike for undergraduates. That's for the upcoming school year, along with a 3.5% increase for segregated fees. Now that moves annual tuition and fees at UW-Madison now just over $12,000. At UW-Milwaukee, tuition and fees now standing just over $11,000. Now, university leaders say the increase still remains below the rate of inflation. And the reason for this, to help cover some rising costs, utilities, maintenance, salaries, other student services. But Regents also warning, even though they approved it yesterday, that the increase not going to solve all of the system's financial challenges.
5: The reality is, we will still need to make hard decisions despite passing a 2% increase.
4: Regents saying the UW system still remains one of the most affordable public university systems across the Midwest, and that's despite now 4 straight years of tuition increases.
1: One of the biggest AI companies in the world is now calling for a freeze on AI research. Anthropic, the company behind Claude, says the technology is advancing so quickly that the AI systems may soon be able to advance themselves without human input. ABC's Sophie Flay has the details.
6: Now, Anthropic is calling for a freeze on AI development, saying, "We believe it would be good for the world to have the option to slow or temporarily pause frontier AI development to enable societal structures and alignment research to keep up with the advance of the technology."
1: They also say researchers should build a way for humans to intervene if things get out of hand. Fingers crossed here, everybody. Well, up next, could something as simple as a hoodie get you kicked out of a festival? A local incident is sparking a bigger conversation about summer event rules. It's 12:13.
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0: summer festival season is in full swing in southeastern Wisconsin now, and most of us don't think twice about the rules. But a confrontation at the Dan Jansen Family Fest is raising some important questions. Do people actually know the rules before they walk in? Are those rules communicated clearly? And what happens when someone challenges those rules? The incident started over a hoodie. WTMJ community reporter Tori Lowe joins us with his first report for the station and some important lessons for families heading to festivals this summer. Does it feel good to have that first report filed for WTMJ?
1: Look, let me tell you something. It's a blessing. I'm just so elated to be a part of the 620 WTMJ staff. And here we go with a situation where a family is just on a ride. There's a mom, there's a son, and there's an auntie. And they're just, the auntie and the mom goes on a ride. The son is 16 years old. He's waiting for them to get off the ride. But he's approached by security, and they say, hey, remove your hoodie. And I think he gets into a point where he doesn't understand why. And these are policies. And private festivals have policies. And one of the policies is no worn hoodies. You can't have the hoodie up.
0: You got to have it down. You can wear it, but you can't have it up.
1: And so the mom got off the ride and became confrontational by asking why. And she felt that her son was being targeted. But really, we have to make sure that people understand there are clear rules to festivals. And I think that they found out maybe the hard way.
0: So what reasons are event organizers giving for these types of rules and maybe the hoodie rule specifically?
1: Well, the thing is, I think that with last summer, with all of this disruptive behavior with teens, this is from where I kind of see that they're trying to make policies to try to kind of curb a lot of that. And I think that a lot of people don't see those policies or dress codes when they come into the gates. And I just say if you are approached by security and they ask you to do something, just do it, you know, because I think that now we have to really, with this article, educate the community on that this may be something that you may run into just being out and about at these festivals. Now, this happened at the Dan Jansen Festival, but we don't know if this is something that has been adopted across the board for festivals, especially private festivals.
2: And Tori, you were able to talk with Greenfield Police who responded to this incident. Kind of what did they have to say and kind of break down their side of it as to what happened?
1: I mean, they were assisting the security on the grounds. They were called to the incident from the security. So the police, their involvement is, hey, we got a call of the security trying to make a family exit. They came, they showed up. There is body cam footage. And salute to the acting Greenfield police chief for giving me the body cam footage. If you want to see that, it's on 620 WTMJ on YouTube. But it's just one of those situations where it seems like there wasn't a clear communication with the family and with the security that no hoodies, this is a policy. And we have a right to kick you out if you're not going by the rules. And I think that that's where the mom felt that her son was being targeted as a black child because of all of the things that took place over the last couple years at festivals, at state fair. And I think that many times we just have to get a clear understanding and make sure that we know the rules when we go to festivals.
0: So were the festival's policies clearly posted and available for people to see before entering? Or is this something where you really had to take it upon yourself and go online? Because if I think about it, the only time I have ever looked up rules for any festival or event was as a woman wondering if I could bring a person, because we know throughout the years that has changed. That is the only time I have ever looked for rules. And I just don't think a lot of people are going out of their way to do that. But were they posted clearly?
1: Well, I was told that they were posted at the front. And there is clear rules. No book bags, no headbands or bandanas, no hats must be worn forward. Hoodies must be worn down at all times. No coverings, no face coverings, except for religious or medical purposes. So these are things that they say are posted. But when you go into a festival, I don't know if a lot of people are just looking around to see posted policies.
0: No.
1: And so this is something where I feel that at least a lot of the festival goers can be educated on this. Because, hey, I'm just out to have a good time. And the family seems that they were out just having a good time when this happened. It was just only the 16-year-old, his mom, and his auntie. It wasn't him with a bunch of youth. And he was just standing there waiting for them to get off a ride. So maybe if the policy was communicated a little bit better, we don't have this situation.
2: Kind of where does this go from here? And I guess as well with police that did approach the teen, asked him to take the hoodie down and then leave. Kind of where did it go from there? Because it seemed like maybe it escalated just a little bit.
1: Well, I think the mom kind of was triggered because she felt that the police were harassing her son. And at that point, you know, moms get into protective mode. And I think that at that time, she just felt that she had to protect her son, which caused her to be defensive, which put the security on defense. And I think that right there was the miscommunication of, hey, you got to leave. After they told her to leave, they have a right at private festivals to, if you're breaking rules or policies, to tell you to leave. And I think that that is where the confrontation began. If you watch the body cam footage, it's on 620 WTMJ online right now, where you can see the whole thing. It's about a 4-minute video, and you can make the decision for yourself what could have happened or what could have been done different to prevent this.
0: And you made sure to go ahead and get all the signs here. We do have parts of that interview.
3: I feel like everybody should know that they should be able to go anywhere and not be targeted just because one bad apple. You know, it's like, it's hard to go out and have fun. These kids barely have anything to do as it is. And just because one bad incident happened doesn't mean that every black kid is a bad kid.
4: That maybe there is a lesson learned here. And maybe both the community and other law enforcement agencies see this and find a better way to communicate those things to understand that we're all on the same page. We're all here to have a safe, fun time in an environment. And the police only want to make it safe.
2: So that first sound we heard was from the teen's mom and then there as well, the interim police chief in Greenfield.
1: So. Right. The mom was definitely, she had to go to the hospital because she received bruises. And her son received a citation for disorderly conduct.
0: So this wasn't just a thing of like, hey, what are you talking about? I don't know these rules. I mean, this got tense.
1: Yeah, it definitely got tense. And once again, the body cam footage, a lot of people are talking about it. It's causing a lot of conversation. But what I'll say is this. When I talk to both sides, I think that both sides can could have done a little bit better with kind of just understanding what the policy was, what was the violation, and communicating on moving forward, or just simply leave or take the hoodie off. I think that seems like, oh, it's just over a hoodie, but there was an arrest.
0: So what kind of feedback are you getting on this story? Because I know you're out there on social media, right, and you got a lot of people chiming in always for you. And I'm just wondering if they feel like, okay, thanks, Tori. I'm glad to know this because I didn't know. Or are they saying, what the heck? This is a ridiculous rule with a hoodie. What's the response you're getting?
1: It's kind of mixed. I think that some people are saying, hey, they need this policy at every festival because of what happened over the last few years with a lot of the young teens, a lot of things at State Fair, a lot of things at Summerfest. I think we have all seen a lot of things online that were kind of disturbing with the young people. And I think that a lot of people feel that any safety measure that can make us safe as fairgoers could help. Then there's another group of people that are saying, hey, they're targeting young black teens due to the takeovers and what happened at Bayshore. So I'm starting to see a mixture of different conversations. But overall, people say, hey, just take the hoodie off. If they tell you to take the hoodie off, take it off.
2: And does it seem like, you know, obviously we are getting into the full force here of festival season, maybe that some of these other festivals coming up will be pretty clear with their policies and make sure that people are aware kind of what the rules are before they enter some of these festivals?
1: And that's the hope. With this article, it's early. We got a full summer of activities. And maybe this is a teachable moment to where these policies are well displayed and well communicated for festival goers for the rest of the year.
0: WTMJ community reporter Tori Lowe with his first report. Thank you so much.
1: Hey, thank y'all for having me.
0: Time right now is 12:25. Coming up next, we've got local news and your top national headlines.
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11: A vote to raise in-state tuition by 2%. 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
1: Virginia, a life sentence for Brendan Banfield, the man convicted earlier this year of murdering his wife, Christine, and a man named Joseph Ryan. This is ABC News.
2: Decision, Wisconsin. Farmers in Chippewa Falls hit hard by rising prices get a visit from President Trump this afternoon. The president rallied hard in the Badger State back in 2024. News Nation's Kelly Meyer.
3: This is Trump's first visit to the state since returning to the White House. A White House official telling News Nation, quote, Wisconsin families put their faith in President Trump in 2024, and he has spent every single day since taking office fighting and delivering for them. All of this becoming key issues ahead of the midterms, which are just 5 months away now. President Trump won the state narrowly back in 2024. Biden won it back in 2020.
2: The president will host a roundtable discussion with farmers coming up at 3 o'clock this afternoon.
4: Menominee Falls police releasing new body camera footage in the arrest of a 13-year-old.
5: Hold on, let me get this.
6: Audio courtesy of the Menominee Falls Police Department. The video from May 21st depicts the officers briefly placing a hand on the boy's neck shoulder area while turning him over to handcuff him, while his family tells them, quote, don't put your hand on his throat. Police say they cannot disclose the specific charge the boy was under arrest for because he is a minor, but call the actions during the arrest, quote, reasonable and justified. Elizabeth Linton in WTMJ News.
2: A large shredder for scrapping cars catches fire in the Menominee Valley. Milwaukee Fire Department crews battled a 3-alarm fire for more than an hour yesterday at Alter Metal Recycling near 16th and Bruce. Fires happen pretty frequently there. Milwaukee Fire Chief Aaron Lipsky says every single time, firefighters encounter the same challenge.
7: This enormous plot of land has what are referred to as private fire hydrants that have never been upgraded or maintained to support real-world firefighting, despite numerous first alarm, second alarm, third alarm, fourth alarm, five alarm fires on this property.
2: Lipsky says that forces crews to use more than 2,000 feet of hose in order to get the proper amount of water needed.
4: A heads up for drivers, yet another weekend closure planned for the Mitchell Interchange.
8: Eric Hansen of the DOT says northbound 94 drivers should expect the collector distributor lanes to shut down for paving work.
9: This closure is located on the south leg of the interchange, and this will involve a full closure of the I-94 northbound collector distributor roadway.
8: It'll also affect the ramps to the airport spur and Layton Avenue, along with the College Avenue on-ramp. So if you need to get to the airport,
9: College Avenue will get you over to Howell Avenue, and that'll give you access to the airport.
8: The closure starts at 9 p.m. on Friday and should be open by 8 a.m. on Sunday.
4: It's WTMJ's Debbie Lozaga with that update. The closure is weather dependent.
2: Southeastern Wisconsin is finally getting some much needed rain. This helps the moderate drought conditions throughout the region. WTMJ meteorologist Craig Copeland says after this rain, it's really going to feel like summer.
10: We won't really have unusual heat this weekend. Next week looks really warm with highs on Tuesday in the mid to upper 80s, Wednesday around 90, Thursday and Friday maybe low to mid 90s.
2: Copeland says the other thing you'll notice today, the humidity. And let me tell you, I looked outside this morning, I woke up, looked out the windows, and it was raining. It kind of felt like it seemed nice. We needed some rain.
4: A late spring rain,
2: exactly.
4: Yeah.
2: But then I drove to work, I got out, opened the car door in the parking lot, and I was like, ooh, you can feel that. Feel that humidity, indeed.
4: Sports, traffic, weather are next. 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
2: 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Brewers coming off a split at home against the Giants, losing in the series finale yesterday 12-9. Brewers now starting a six-game road trip. That begins in Colorado tonight against the Rockies. Brandon Sproat on the mound tonight for the crew. All of our coverage starting at 7:05 here on WTMJ. Packers entering the final stretch of their offseason program. Mandatory minicamp will start next week for Green Bay. And tonight, game two in the NBA Finals. The New York Knicks leading the San Antonio Spurs by one game, a 7:30 tip in San Antonio. You can hear that game over on 94.5 ESPN.
3: Let's get you an update on the roads right now with your WTMJ Time Saver traffic. We do have an issue. It's a new crash in downtown Milwaukee. It looks like a nasty one, too. I-43 North at 145 Fond du Lac Avenue. The two left lanes are blocked due to this crash. And I just watched, as Neil was giving that sports report there, as a fire truck pulled up. Firefighters just jumped out of that truck. There are no flames, but they're there to help the people inside this vehicle. Emergency responders are there as well. And I do see, it looks like... And actually, this will probably be verified right now. Yep, indeed. It looks like the car is actually facing the other way. So I'm not sure if it hit the embankment and spun around or what exactly happened. But hopefully the injuries are not serious in this one. This is a brand new crash in downtown Milwaukee. Heads up if you're driving through. It's on I-43 North at 145 Fond du Lac Avenue. Two left lanes are blocked.
2: Been a wet Friday for us. Showers and storms moving across the area. Still have some lingering rain out there here in the afternoon. High around 78 degrees, and then we'll still see some isolated shower and storm chances tonight. A low down to 63. Into the weekend, maybe a couple of showers early Saturday. Otherwise, mostly sunny. Highs in the low 80s. Sunny and less humid. Sunday's shaping up to be a nice one. A high of 73. And then moving into early next week, we'll see showers and storms return on Monday with a high of 80. Right now, 70 degrees in Milwaukee.
3: Elon Musk is already the world's richest man. Now a massive SpaceX IPO could make him the world's first trillionaire. SpaceX says it plans to raise $75 billion in what would be the largest stock market debut ever. We're just days away from this. But there was a time when SpaceX wasn't so big. In fact, it was a company that wasn't sure it would survive. A Milwaukee native knows this firsthand. Randy Naflick served as vice president of human resources at SpaceX back in 2012, and he joins us live on Wisconsin's Midday News. Great to have you back, Randy.
4: Yeah, good to be back, Jessica. Lots happened since we last met.
3: Yes, and I just think about this. If you could put today's SpaceX valuation in front of all those workers sitting in the cafeteria back in 2012, what would their reaction have been?
4: You know, I'm mixed, because I think part of the group would have just been dumbfounded and shaking their head, and the other... those that at least were introduced to Elon's convictions would have said, yeah, of course. I mean, that seems like a good starting point.
3: So what was it like inside SpaceX when failure was still a real possibility?
4: Yeah, it really was. In fact, I remember after I joined Gwen Shotwell, who's the vice president, sort of Elon's right hand, I remember her very distinctly telling me after I'd left Google, she said, you know, Randy, there's a pretty good chance that we don't stay in business. We go out of business. And if you look back just even shortly before I joined, you know, the company had done three launches that were unsuccessful. And I think people forget how hard the SpaceX team worked and the risks that were taken and the money that was put into it by Elon himself. And literally they had one launch left before the company would be out of business. That fourth launch, And of course, that fourth launch would go on to be, they'd become the first private company to put a rocket into space and to orbit it. And so 9 out of 10 startups fail. And this was a success story that it's easy to forget, especially when you see how much the company is doing.
3: Wow.
2: You know, the headlines, Randy, obviously the valuation, you know, where Elon's wealth is going to go here. But knowing him, does it really seem like the wealth at all matters? Or is this just another part of his vision? You know, obviously a lot of money involved, but does this kind of allow him to even maybe achieve even more of his goals?
4: Yeah, and that's actually a great point, because I think a lot of people, when they imagine, they'll hear this headline or read this headline that, you know, Elon Musk first trillionaire, which is going to happen. And they hear this and they think, they imagine Scrooge McDuck, you know, doing the backstroke and all these coins and that, but that he doesn't have $1 trillion sitting around. And in fact, this wealth is tied up in some of the most innovative and groundbreaking companies we've ever seen. So of course, SpaceX, but Tesla, XAI, Neuralink, X. So $1 trillion is in cash, but it's basically the value that the world places on the companies he's built and the things that they've been able to accomplish. So also Elon, I think, is pretty unique. If you think about the world's maybe wealthiest, you might hear the stories about the yacht that gets stuck in some harbor, or the, you know, the outfitted private jet. Elon is very simple. He puts his money back into the companies. And I think that the value that he's been able to create and that he will benefit from is what he will actually continue to put back into reinvesting into the companies.
3: If you're just joining us now, we're talking with Randy Naflick, who served as Vice President of Human Resources at SpaceX back in 2012. He's a Milwaukee native. Come next week, Randy, what do you think investors are really buying here? Is it the rocket business or Elon Musk himself?
4: I hope it's not Elon Musk himself. I mean, clearly that plays such a critical role. But if you flip the side of it, if Elon's not in the picture for whatever reason, that's a little dangerous from an investment standpoint. But investors aren't even, they're not even betting on rockets. So they're betting on essentially what is the infrastructure layer for AI, communication, transportation, defense, and then eventually space. So he's built this ecosystem. And this is where I remember when we last spoke, I mentioned, you know, he's not playing a game and he's many steps ahead of you. He's already beat you in one game and he's playing a completely different game that you don't realize you're playing. So his ability to see forward multiple steps, even for me, I remember being there and they were talking about the satellite business and how this was going to be a cornerstone. I didn't fully understand that they would be the largest, you know, they have nearly 10,000 satellites in orbit and have created what will soon be, and possibly the largest internet infrastructure that people can access. So he's built this ecosystem. Think back to, you know, railroads, think back to the internet, those that were able to build the infrastructure. So he's got reusable rockets, he's got Starship, he's got Starlink, you know, delivering stunning internet video quality of rocket launches, Starshield X. He's going to build TerraFab, which many don't know about, but will essentially be the ability to process chips because we need it. And then now with this concept of data centers in space to power AI, you know, this might be something that people think is crazy, but again, remember when I met with him and he said, we need to be a multiplanetary species colonizing Mars. At the time, everybody thought he was crazy. And now you'll see people wearing Mars shirts, Occupy Mars.
2: When you go public, Randy, obviously there's a lot of pressure from shareholders and those in the public. Do you think that kind of fits the company, which is so mission driven already? And we talked about, you know, the obstacles the company has already overcome. It kind of seems like it's fitting in that regard.
4: Yeah. And, you know, in some ways, I remember early on, Elon really not being someone who was keen on going public. This wasn't something you should talk about. It's not what we're about. He saw what some of the trade-offs with taking Tesla public was in terms of, you know, investor calls and having to be accountable. I think it's good. And I think the companies, from my vantage point, again, I'm just an outsider looking in, is that he's really built a repeatable business, a lot of predictability. They've learned to overcome kind of you know some of these hiccups that might show up and throw things off, but there's going to be a lot of volatility. I think that you're dealing with a launch that, okay, if a launch doesn't go well, what happens to the stock price? And so I think he's actually set up this IPO in a way where he's learned a lot of lessons. And just even the fact that if you've watched, this is going to be available to so many retail investors, meaning just you and I can go on E-Trade or yeah, on Robinhood or Fidelity, and the levels are low. And I think he realizes that those who want to bet on the future, and I'm not giving any financial advice, yeah, but those who want to bet on the future are going to be able to participate and be in it for the long game. So I would say it's going to be interesting to watch. And again, yeah, it's not surprising that Elon's going to be the first trillionaire. He sort of has this record of firsts for all the things that he has been able to do.
3: You called yourself an outsider, but at one time you were an insider. And I'm just curious, on the grand scale, what did Elon do during those uncertain moments at work that convinced people to keep going with this?
4: Yeah, he was an incredible motivator and both, but I wouldn't say a cheerleader. So he perhaps has a reputation now. And in fact, there's a great book that people should check out called Liftoff by Eric Berger, which I checked out not so long ago. And I read it, and because a lot of it had to do with when I was there. And it was so reminiscent of my time there, where how difficult it was and the risks and how hard so many people worked. And again, remember the employee population there, rocket scientists, but welders, people who are working in the automotive industry who are now seeing their work docked to the International Space Station. So he was very good at pulling together, and definitely he had a bent towards we can work harder, but he operated from first principles. And so if this is possible, we should be able to find a way to do it. Just like the idea of landing a rocket, you know, it frustrates me that not every school is watching every rocket launch and landing, because this is engineering and hard work and perseverance at its greatest. And people just, oh, that's cool, he just landed a rocket. I mean, this has never been done before, and yet it's something that has completely driven the cost of space travel and launches, like cut it more than in half. And that's what's given SpaceX this huge edge in the industry, is that they're just so far ahead because they figured out how to drive the costs out. So Elon had that ability, and he also had the ability to roll up his sleeves. You've heard the stories of him sleeping on the, you know, factory floor, but he would get down into the weeds, learn and understand something at a level that would power the most expert person on that subject, and be able to like really push and press and say, why isn't this working? So I think it's one of his unique characteristics.
3: Well, Randy, this is fascinating perspective. I really appreciate you coming back on the show today to join us again.
4: It's great to be here. Be fun to watch, and let's stay tuned.
3: Yeah, just a couple days away. That's Randy Nafleck, who served as Vice President of Human Resources at SpaceX in 2012. It's 12:48. Up next, The Week in Review.
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7: Dad didn't want the mustard on the farm.
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5: One of the people submitting names for the contest
7: submitted the name Penny Mustard. 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
5: It was glaringly obvious to us.
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7: In hindsight, I'm not sure if Dad cared about the mustard or he just wanted to keep us busy.
5: 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In hindsight, I think he wanted to keep us busy.
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15: The problem is just a lack of trust in the government. Now, the Catholic Church and the Catholic hospital system in the DRC is probably the one system that they trust the most.
16: TV Wars is back, causing the blackout of some local channels here in Milwaukee. This time it's EW Scripps in a showdown with DirecTV.
17: Of the 369,000 jobs added to the U.S. economy since last year, 96% went to women, 4% to men.
18: That is wild.
17: It's a 50-50 population.
3: A 75-year-old passenger on a United flight from Chicago to Minneapolis tried to repeatedly breach the cockpit. The initial report was labeled a potential hijacker.
19: That is a very dangerous and very powerful word to use that you will want to avoid at all costs unless that accurately describes the situation.
20: Bud Selig is among those keeping a close eye on the ongoing labor negotiations between Major League Baseball owners and the players' union.
21: If you believe you're in the top half of the first inning, you're not even there yet.
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23: All right, Ms. Nansky, who's your friend? Come on, say
24: 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John Milan's coming back.
25: Well, it's Steve Scafidi's salute to service.
26: Again? Do they know when they're working versus when they can relax and be playful and be a dog?
27: Everything's on command. This is how we vet the dogs.
28: Pablo Sanchez. He was in the ballpark. Why?
29: I thought it was a joke. I didn't know it even existed till this morning.
30: The beautiful and talented Miss Wisconsin, Willow Newell, is not going to lie. We're shedding a couple of tears because she's in the home stretch of her reign.
31: I remember I went to Iron County for a fair and a young girl, and she was just surprised to see a girl who looked like me. So to be able to show people that representation and that someone like me could exist and have a crown has been super special.
32: Proud new dad, quarterback Jordan Love, about 3 weeks into being a father.
33: My wife, she's doing a great job, fantastic job, allowing me to try and get as much sleep as I can.
32: I gotta tell you, as a fan, that was my primary concern.
28: CBS News terminating 60 Minutes veteran Scott Pelley.
34: I was not called Scott at CBS News. I was called McFarlane, Scotty Mack, or Hey Tall Guy, because Scott Pelley was Scott. Devastating loss internally and externally.
17: From the text line, Scott Pelley was a pompous, arrogant, three-letter word, much like me. You're irritated because I'm pointing out why journalism matters. Get over it.
35: This Milwaukee team is legit.
30: Talk a little bit about what the team accomplished and maybe how difficult it is knowing that's the last time this group will be together.
36: It's never easy when you lose that final game, but having made it further than this program has ever been there makes it a little bit sweeter and a little bit easier to take.
37: Russell Wilson, former Badger, Super Bowl champion, is officially calling it a career.
38: At the end of the day, here in Wisconsin, he was a dang good quarterback for the Badgers, wasn't he, guys?
39: Fly ball to center, it's hit well. Cox is back. Cox at the track, at the wall, he makes the catch. A step in front of the wall to end this game. Survives this game.
40: What a week, eh?
41: What a week.
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3: It's 1 o'clock. This is Wisconsin's Midday News for Friday, June 5th. I'm Jessica Tai. Your top story, new enhancements coming to 911.
2: I'm Neil Doyle, in for Greg Matzik, pleading not guilty in the deaths of his children.
3: Rain today. We have a high of 78. We'll see if we get there. We're still kind of sitting at 70 degrees right here in Milwaukee. Tonight, isolated rain and storms, otherwise partly cloudy. We'll dip down to 63 degrees for the low. Rain tomorrow morning, becoming mostly sunny after that. A high of 83. It's currently 70 in Milwaukee with light rain. From the WTMJ Breaking News Center, major enhancements are coming to the 911 Dispatch Center in Milwaukee. Come October, residents will be able to text 911.
17: There's a whole revisioning of what we're

0: we're doing with public safety communications. We're going to introduce a new citywide non-emergency number that offers an opportunity to be dispatched, to be transferred to dispatch. We're going to introduce new technology that will get us better location information for the callers.
1: That's the director of the Department of Emergency Communications, Tony Bueno. In addition to texting, he says the center will also roll out real-time transcription software and translation capabilities.
2: The Universities of Wisconsin Board of Regents approving a 2% tuition increase for next school year.
3: Regents approved the hike in a vote of 15-1. The UW system says the increase is below the rate of inflation and will go towards utilities, maintenance, employee salaries, and student services.
4: The reality is we will still need to make hard decisions despite passing a 2% increase.
3: This puts annual undergraduate tuition rates for UW-Madison at over $12,000 and for UW-Milwaukee at just over $11,000. Jessica Gatso, WTMJ News.
1: A Kenosha father pleads not guilty in the deaths of his three children.
5: 40-year-old Joshua Cannon is charged with three counts of child neglect causing death. Prosecutors say Cannon was supposed to be watching the 10-year-old, 9-year-old, and 7-year-old when they tried to make dinner on a stove with debris on it, causing a fire in the apartment on Thanksgiving last year. They also say the smoke alarm was removed from the home. Cannon is due back in court in August ahead of his trial. Elizabeth Linton in WTMJ News.
2: President Trump with a new construction proposal in Washington to create a pedestrian area on the backside of the Lincoln Memorial. ABC's Karen Travers reports it's not clear how the project will be executed since a roadway runs in that area.
6: He is saying that they're planning a promenade on the other side of the Lincoln Memorial, the less famous side of the Lincoln Memorial. Everybody knows the steps that face the reflecting pool. The other side of the Lincoln Memorial actually faces Memorial Bridge and the Potomac River. And the president says he wants to build a promenade there, connecting the memorial to the Potomac River so that people have a place to stand and look at the arch that he intends to build on the other side of the river in Virginia.
2: On the other side of the Lincoln Memorial, water again flowing into the reflecting pool, which was recently repainted a bright blue.
1: The U.S. military is disputing claims that Iran fired warning shots at U.S. ships in the Strait of Hormuz. News Nation's Robert Sherman is in Qatar.
7: What is indisputably clear and true is that there are great tensions that exist here in the region, for that matter, around the globe, as it relates to Iran and the situation here in the Middle East. Even when you look out to the Indian Ocean, Indo-Pacific Command just announcing a short while ago that they interdicted an Iranian-linked ship out in the Indian Ocean, putting out a statement saying that they will continue global maritime enforcement to disrupt illicit networks and interdict vessels providing material support to Iran wherever they operate.
1: The U.S. continues to maintain a military blockade in the Strait of Hormuz.
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1: The challenges the Miz could face in Colorado. 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
2: Time for a WTMJ Sports update from the Gruber Law Offices. One Call That's All Sports Desk. Brewers splitting their four-game series with the Giants and now on the road for six games. That starts with a three-game series in Colorado with the Rockies tonight. Jacob Izurowski expected to pitch sometime this weekend. And for all of the Brewers pitchers, it can be a bit of a challenge at higher elevations. Brewers President of Business Operations, Rick Schlesinger, on Wisconsin's Morning News.
12: From a perspective of oxygen, I mean, you're going to be gas. So, you know, he's going to have to recognize that, you know, he's going to get a little tired probably sooner than you would think, because when you're at this elevation, you're just not going to have as much oxygen going into your bloodstream when you're trying to pitch 103. So, but he's a smart guy. He's a competitor. And I expect that he'll figure out a way to overcome some of these, you know, oddities about playing in such high level.
2: Brandon Sproat on the mound for the Brewers tonight. All of our coverage at 7:05 right here on WTMJ. And even though the Brewers are out of town, there will be baseball this weekend over at AmFam. It's Banana Ball, the party animals against the coconuts. Sold out crowds expected both tomorrow and Sunday.
1: Who was that? That sounded like fun.
2: A banana ball. Have you seen the banana ball at all?
1: I know the banana ball, but the team names. I was like, oh, wait, who?
2: Yeah, it's a similar vibe. Should be a good time.
1: Okay, that's fun. Checking out the roads with your WTMJ Time Saver traffic. We're not doing too bad here. The crash that I was monitoring in downtown Milwaukee has since cleared, so that's great. Do have a couple of disabled vehicles out of the system. Most of them don't look like they're causing any issues, but I do see this one I want to let you know about because of where it is. 4145 North, very close to North Avenue. Right shoulder is blocked due to a car that's broken down there, and that's in a construction zone. Construction delays, not too heavy right now on 4145 in the Mayfair and Butler areas, but we are seeing a little bit of it. Also seeing some delays in our construction zone on 94 around American Family Field. That's both eastbound and westbound.
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2: Certainly been a wet Friday for us. Showers and storms still kind of lingering around in some spots, but starting to get a little bit of dry time here this afternoon. High around 78 is what we're expected to get up to, but then we could see some more isolated showers and storms into the evening, a low down to 63. Heading into the weekend, maybe some early showers Saturday, otherwise mostly sunny, high of 83 degrees. Sunny, less humid, shaping up to be a nice day Sunday with a high of 73. And then into early next week, we'll see some shower and storm chances return on Monday. More humid again Monday with

0: a nice little reprieve from it, but it's been a wet Friday.
1: If we get storms, though, storms are not gentle. We'll see what happens. It's 110.
2: And now it's time for three big things on Wisconsin's Midday News.
1: Number one. Today, the World Health Organization launched a joint continental plan to fight the ongoing outbreak of Ebola. The new development comes as the Milwaukee Health Department is currently monitoring three travelers for Ebola. The department says these people are very low risk, but it is monitoring as a precaution. There are no suspected cases of Ebola in Milwaukee. Milwaukee Health Department is working through the same response used for any infectious disease. It's communicating with the three travelers, of course, and state and federal public health partners. Meanwhile, today the WHO teamed up with Africa's CDC. They're trying to raise more than $500 million right now to support African countries so they can prepare for, quickly detect, and respond to the outbreak. This is a six-month plan, and it starts right now.
0: Milwaukee's Pride Fest underway on the lakefront, the annual Pride Parade coming up this Sunday, and this weekend kind of the unofficial kickoff of the festival season across the area. And in just 2 months, one of the state's biggest summer attractions, the 175th Wisconsin State Fair, will get underway on the fairgrounds in West Allis. Fair officials say it's certainly the home stretch, final preparations getting made for this year's event. But organizers also looking back at what happened at the end of last year's fair. That historic flooding last August forcing fair officials to cancel the final day, and we're learning it was a big economic hit.
3: We, as the fair, lost $2.3 million in revenue. I feel bad. Our vendors, it's projected they lost just over $5 million collectively. So it certainly is something that we felt.
0: That's Wisconsin State Fair Executive Director and CEO Sherry Black. So even with that impact from a year ago, Black says they're certainly focusing on hopefully a successful 2026, very optimistic, hopefully for some nice weather and big crowds during the 11-day run. Wisconsin State Fair, it runs August 6th through the 16th.
1: Well, we'll never forget that flooding, and I can still close my eyes and visualize the pictures and the video from the damage done at State Fair. But to actually hear those numbers this week and to know how widespread the damage was, it makes you feel like, well, number one, a lot of families still dealing with damage at their homes, yeah, too, but it makes you feel like you want to spend a little bit more money, if you can, with everybody who's out at State Fair this year.
0: Get out there and support.
1: I'll definitely spend money on that hot Wisconsin cheese, my favorite. Number three, President Trump is on his way to Wisconsin right now. He narrowly carried our state in 2024. Today, he plans to talk to farmers hit hard by rising prices spurred on by the war in Iran. News Nation's Kelly Meyer reports.
4: Farmers may have questions around what's happening with the war in Iran as it drives up prices for them, from fertilizer to the cost of gas, the cost of diesel, driving up prices for farmers. The cost up more than 50% since the war in Iran started back in February. We spoke with the chair of the Wisconsin Republican Party, and he believes farmers in the Badger State support the president and his work in reducing energy costs.
1: Democrats are hoping economic concerns, including inflation, will help them gain congressional seats in our state. It's 114. Up next, the new jobs report just crushed expectations. So why are some economists still nervous? What you need to know.
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4: One of the biggest economic report cards of the month, the May jobs report. It comes at a time when unemployment claims have ticked higher, businesses are navigating uncertainty tied to the conflict with Iran, and investors are trying to figure out whether the economy is slowing or just cooling off a little. At the same time, the Dow just hit another record. So what story are these numbers telling exactly? Caleb Silver from Investopedia joins us. Thanks for joining us again.
5: Always good to be with you.
4: So, Caleb, let's jump into the latest, the new jobs report. What's the banner? What does it tell us today?
5: 172,000 job gains in the month of May, much higher than expected, twice as much as most economists were expecting, and the unemployment rate staying at 4.3%. This tells us that despite the fact that consumers and businesses are worried about higher inflation, we may have pulled back on spending, the hiring has continued. Not only that, we had March and April numbers revised higher by 93,000 jobs total there. So the two-month average is about 150,000 job gains per month, very strong labor market. And the job gains coming in May were very strong in leisure and hospitality, which also tells us that despite the fact that we're worried about spending and we're worried about making it to the end of the month with our paychecks given rising inflation, we're still planning on travel and discretionary spending this summer.
6: Caleb, I think that still confuses people, though, because, again, we hear maybe some of these concerns about the economy, yet we hear pretty good numbers here in this report. The Dow just hit this other record level. So why aren't those two stories kind of matching up?
5: Well, the stock market and the economy are not the same, and they measure two different things. The stock market has been rising really steadily over the past. We're on a 10-week win streak here, unless we have a big sell-off today. That's the biggest since the longest, I should say, since 1985. That is investors' perception and bets on future profits, especially from the biggest tech companies out there in the stock market. They're the ones that have been driving the gains. You got about 4 or 5% of stocks in the stock market, which is 500 stocks hitting sort of record highs and all-time highs. The rest are kind of chugging along here. So they're measuring two different things right now. The economy is really a measure of our productivity as a labor force, but also, you know, what companies are putting out in terms of profits. And again, profits have been very strong for a lot of companies for several years right now, and they're getting stronger, especially in the tech sector.
4: Well, we talk about Wall Street. Wall Street loves good economic news, unless it means higher interest rates stick around. What are your thoughts on interest rates and where they go from here?
5: They're not going anywhere. Even the fact that we have a new Fed chair in Kevin Warsh who would like lower interest rates, you can't look at this and he's not the one making the decision. There's 12 members of the Open Market Committee that make the call on interest rates. You look at this and you say, I got a stable labor market. You're almost at full employment with a 4.3% unemployment rate. There are still job gains and wages keep rising, even though inflation is now outpacing them. I got to keep my eye on the oil market and rising prices. If I might have to, in fact, raise rates there. Look, if you look at it in the October, November meeting forecast, they may actually have to raise interest rates if inflation remains a problem due to the higher oil prices.
6: I feel like we've heard recession thrown out there at times this year. Any concerns with that still, or some of that kind of maybe easing now?
5: No, I wouldn't be concerned about a recession. I think the likelihood is super low when you have a labor market like this, where there are still job gains. And you've seen them in healthcare and social assistance for the past 2 years. Again, these are not super high paying jobs, but they are potential careers. You have hiring there. Now you have leisure and hospitality picking up. What we haven't seen is a big pickup in hiring and transportation and warehousing and logistics. And that is, you know, the goal of all these tariffs and all the this policy by this White House is to try to bring more manufacturing back to the U.S. That's going to take some time. We haven't seen the gains there yet right now. So we're going to keep an eye on these sectors that are vulnerable, like travel and leisure and hospitality, because those are seasonal. But if those remain strong through the summer, I wouldn't worry about a recession or even stagflation at this point.
4: I was also a little surprised to see these numbers with today's new job report, because it at least feels like in the headlines, it's definitely been grabbing headlines, some of these big companies slashing jobs and in part, in some cases, due to artificial intelligence.
5: Yeah, you hear that a lot, and you're hearing it from the big tech companies. But don't forget the fact that they hired really aggressively coming out of the pandemic, hiring tens of thousands of workers to their workforces. So when you hear a company like Meta laying off 5 or 10% of its workforce, it is a very big number, but it's coming off a very big number. No fun if you're being laid off. Also, we have much fewer government workers, about 300,000 plus less due to DOGE and those cuts. And the immigration policy, which took a lot of workers out of the workforce, that keeps that unemployment rate steady at around 4.3%, where it's kind of been trending for the past, I don't know, 6 or 7 months. So it's an interesting labor market. It's changed a lot given the size of the workforce, but I wouldn't be too concerned about a huge uptick in unemployment anytime soon, given the trend.
6: We just had college graduations across the country. I feel like we continue to hear from new graduates that they are struggling to find jobs. Is that concerning at all?
5: Yeah, and if you look at the unemployment rates for young people, they are rising because it's harder to get in the workforce, and we're an aging population, and people know they have to work longer to be able to afford their retirement, and they can't retire. So you got older people in the workforce kind of taking the place of the younger people that might take their place in the workforce, not leaving. So there's a little bit of an imbalance there, and that's going to be a factor. Young people have to get creative about the labor market right now. And if you have a job, hug that job, hold that job, because I don't think there's going to be a lot of job turnover given where we are in the labor market. The fact that it's steady is good, but it's not like companies are aggressively adding workers right now.
4: Hug it and hold it. That's the advice from Caleb Silver, editor-in-chief of Investopedia. Thanks so much for joining us, Caleb.
5: My pleasure.
0: Hey, it's Kristen Bry from Point Taken on 620 WTMJ. 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

0: It's time to recognize another everyday hero.
1: An everyday hero is when Wisconsin's Morning News celebrates an average John or Jane Doe who had no idea when they got up one morning they'd be saving a life. Today we head to Western Michigan, the Kalamazoo area, Three Rivers to be exact. Storms were brewing that day, and it was busy at Applebee's. There was 50-plus customers in the restaurant, some at the bar, some at the tables, enjoying a dinner when the weather really started to turn. It was really whipping up outside, getting really windy.
2: I heard everybody's phone going off, like blaring. Like every guest, bartender, everybody.
1: Aubrey McKenzie, the manager of Applebee's, speaking to Fox 17 News. Yeah, tornado warnings were going off. So what do you do in this situation if you're Aubrey? Well, without missing a beat, she starts yelling for everyone to get into the kitchen for shelter.
2: I knew that what my position was in this building and what I needed to do, so I tried to remain calm and get everybody to where they needed to be.
1: Now, put yourself in her position for a second. This young woman starts to raise her voice. She's ordering everyone, young and old, to get up from their table, to walk away from their warm food, and get into the kitchen. You know how this goes. Not everyone is always interested in listening. It can be a little bit awkward, but she's able to do it. She got them all to take her seriously. They get into the kitchen, and that's when the storm hits.
2: Her ears were popping. It was loud. Like, you would, by the sound of it, you would think these walls weren't going
1: to
2: hold.
1: The storm turned out to be an EF2 tornado. It caused major damage, especially to the Menards next door.
2: Everything that flew off of Menards hit us.
1: Cars in the parking lot were damaged. Windows were shattered. There was even, from the debris that was thrown, paneling all dinged up inside of the Applebee's. Had people been sitting there, God knows what would have happened. So does Aubrey think she's a hero bringing all these people to safety?
2: I've been called hero a lot lately, and I laugh it off, but I don't know. I just felt like I did what I was supposed to do.
1: Well, thank you, Aubrey McKenzie, for leading, for saving, for being an everyday hero. 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Eric Bilstead, WDTMJ News.

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5: A vote to raise in-state tuition by 2%. 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
6: Every time we've talked about in this country making college more affordable, and I mean lawmakers, all that's meant heretofore has been, let's make loans more accessible. 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
6: 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It's not affordable for me.
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0: It's 1:30 on the dot. This is Wisconsin's Midday News for Friday, June 5th. I'm Jessica Tai. Your top story, new details on the search for the next UW president.
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0: Showers happening still. Looks like it's coming to an end in many spots, though. Overcast in Milwaukee right now. We're up to 72 tonight. Isolated rain and storms, partly cloudy otherwise. We'll dip to 63 for our low.
8: ABC News, I'm Mike Dabosky. The latest report from the Labor Department finds jobs numbers came in far better than expected.

0: adding about 172,000 positions in the month of May. A three-judge panel in Virginia heard arguments today in the case of President Trump's planned ballroom at the White House. ABC's Karen Travers.
1: The Justice Department has been pointing to the recent shootings, the one that was at the White House Correspondents' Dinner, the shooting that was here near the White House just a couple of weeks ago, to say that there is a security issue and that it's not just about trying to build an event space at the White House, but that this facility will also have a national security impact, talking about things like medical facilities, the bomb shelters, a hospital, as the president has talked about, as well as things built on top to secure this entire complex here at the White House.
0: A federal judge has thrown out several Trump administration policies which had halted asylum claims from around the world. This is ABC News.
2: From the WTMJ Breaking News Center, the Universities of Wisconsin Board of Regents will host public listening sessions and the search for their next president. The goal is to select a new president before selecting the next chancellor for UW-Madison.
3: I think going into the search process, it's important for the Board of Regents and the entire Universities of Wisconsin to have a really open and broad mind. So not going in looking for a specific checklist right now, to be honest with you. We're looking for the next best president to lead our higher education system in our great state.
2: The Milwaukee Listening Session is coming up on Tuesday. It's at 3:30 p.m. on UW-Milwaukee's campus.
4: A large shredder for scrapping cars catches fire in the Menominee Valley. Milwaukee Fire Department crews battling the three-alarm blaze for over an hour at Alter Medical Recycling. That's near 16th and Bruce, happened yesterday afternoon. Fire Chief Aaron Lipsky says it happens in an area frequently every time firefighters encounter the same challenge.
5: Enormous plot of land has what are referred to as private fire hydrants that have never been upgraded or maintained to support real-world firefighting. Despite numerous first alarm, second alarm, third alarm, fourth alarm, five alarm fires on this property.
4: With some of those challenges on the property, Lipsky says crews are forced to use over 2,000 feet of hose in order to properly get the amount of water they need.
2: The Wisconsin Department of Justice reaches a settlement in the largest PFAS contamination in state history. Tyco Fire Products will pay $10 million after so-called forever chemicals contaminated local water sources in Marinette and Peshtigo. Attorney General Josh Call says Tyco is responsible for continued remediation work in addition to that $10 million.
6: Tyco will continue to provide clean drinking water to residents in a designated area southeast of the Fire Technology Center. Every parcel in that area that has not already installed a deep drinking water well will have the opportunity to do that for the next 20 years.
2: Wisconsin is also part of multi-district lawsuits over PFAS that are still pending.
4: A popular Muskego restaurant that burned down open again with a summer beer garden.
7: Co-owner of Bass Bay Brew House, Ryan Oshman, says Wednesday's opening day had over 650 attendees throughout the total operating hours.
8: Getting back to, you know, doing what we do, or just taking care of customers, seeing all of our friends, family, regulars, you know, getting everybody back together.
7: The restaurant and banquet hall burned down last December, leaving the building a total loss, with the cause of the fire still under investigation. Oshman says the business is rebuilding with rendering showing a one-story building.
8: We are thinking, hoping to be opening sometime next summer. Fingers crossed for early.
7: The beer garden runs through October and is open every day of the week except Monday and Tuesday. Elizabeth Linton in WTMJ News.
2: Starting next week, drivers on Highway 100 near 894 will see lane restrictions in both directions.
9: Wisconsin DOT's Eric Hansen says southbound Highway 100 is already down to one lane between Cold Spring Road and Edgerton Avenue.
10: This is to allow for asphalt and bridge repair work, and that's scheduled to remain in place through Saturday, June 13th.
9: Once that work wraps up, Hansen says northbound Highway 100 is next.
10: So Highway 100 northbound is scheduled to be reduced from three lanes down to one lane.
9: That northbound restriction runs between Edgerton and Layton starting at 10 p.m. Monday, June 8th, lasting through Saturday, June 13th. Debbie Lozaga, WTMJ News.
4: Sports, traffic, weather are next. 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
4: Time for a WTMJ sports update from the Gruber Law Offices. One call, that's all sports desk. The first place Milwaukee Brewers starting a 6-game trip on the road. They'll be in Colorado tonight, starting a 3-game series with the Rockies. Crew coming off a split in their last series at home against the Giants. Brandon Sproat on the mound tonight for Milwaukee. All of our coverage at 7:05 right here on WTMJ. In baseball as well, even though it's not going to be the Brewers and AmFam, it's Banana Ball, the party animals and the coconuts, playing several games this weekend in front of sold-out crowds both tomorrow and Sunday. And then tonight as well, game two of the NBA Finals, New York Knicks against the San Antonio Spurs. Knicks with a 1-game lead. 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
2: Let's get you an update on the roads right now with your WTMJ Time Saver traffic. We unfortunately do have a brand new crash that's popped up just minutes ago. It's in downtown Milwaukee, 4394 South at the ramp from 94 East. Right shoulder is blocked due to a crash. Unfortunately, this is kind of one of those spots where there just aren't any cameras to take a peek at it. But as I look, I do see that we do have a little bit of a slowdown right now because of it, because I can look at the other cameras nearby. So heads up there, we are starting to see some delays because of this new crash, 4394 South at the ramp from I-94 East in downtown Milwaukee. Also, we've got wet roads. I know the rain has, in most parts of Milwaukee, come to an end. We have overcast skies right now, but roads are still wet. So just give yourself a little extra time. Take it slow if you're on those slick roads right now. Let it rain. Well, I hope she still loves you. But we did get some rain. Let it rain, let it pour. Not everybody was saying that, but some people were. The farmers needed some rain. Some people needed some rain on their lawns.
4: I don't think we were in a drought, but I guess Jacob could tell us. But yeah, rain was needed, that's for sure.
2: Yeah, we definitely need a little bit of rain. Speaking of Jacob, let's check in right now with TMJ4 meteorologist Jacob Montesano. Hey, Jacob, did we need some rain? We needed some rain.
15: Yes, definitely. Every Thursday, the drought monitor gets released, and this Thursday was the first time that we were technically under a drought at a moderate drought. The drought monitor has 5 levels. Level 1 is abnormally dry, which we were already in that, and after Thursday, or yesterday for that matter, the drought monitor that released showed us in a moderate drought, but the rain today might help it a little bit. Not going to completely erase what the deficit we've seen, but definitely some much needed rain. Unfortunately, some people probably had outdoor plans today, but beyond that, I'm sure many people were pretty excited to see the rainfall.
4: Well, it was certainly wet early this morning. It seems like we've had a little bit of a lull here this afternoon, but looking like we could see some more showers and storms maybe develop tonight.
15: Yeah, over the next few hours, there will be a few isolated showers and storms. Not going to be as widespread as what we saw this morning, but really at any point in the day, still could see that isolated shower or storm for any part of the area. And once we get towards the overnight hours, we'll have a little bit of a better chance of rain again. Once we get later in the night, we'll see a more consistent line of showers and storms move into our area from the northwest. The storms will be in a little bit of a weakening state as they get into our area, but still expected to produce some heavy rain for parts of the region, especially northern counties. But the weakening state will sort of lower our severe weather risk for tonight. There is a level 2 out of 5 risk for the central portion of Wisconsin where the storms are coming from, but for our area, we're in a level 1 out of 5 risk, and we're only talking about the risk of some strong winds and hail, not looking at any tornado risk with those storms. Now, again, even before that, through this afternoon and evening and early tonight, still could see an isolated shower or storm, but it's not going to be widespread. Now, after that overnight storm system clears up very early Saturday, maybe as early as around 6 a.m., we could be talking about completely dry weather throughout the weekend. I say we could be because can't completely rule out a very isolated shower or storm, but it doesn't look like we're going to see much of any rainfall after that overnight system into tomorrow morning clears up. Now, it will be warm again tomorrow with a lot of sunshine in the afternoon, highs in the 80s. Sunday, a little bit cooler, highs in the 70s, still very comfortable. And then once we get to next week, temperatures warm back up. Several chances of rain next week. Right now, you know, still a little bit uncertain as to which day has the best chance, but Monday through Wednesday could see some rain just about every day through that time period. Once we get towards the end of the week, though, the bigger story at that point will be the temperatures, because we're going to really warm up with highs possibly in the 90s, ooh, even lakeside. So it's going to be feeling a lot like summer this time next week, if it hasn't already.
2: Well, it's about that time. The other thing I want to note, though, is, I mean, the rain was a factor today, an inconvenience for some, a welcome sight for others, but also the humidity, Jacob. You could feel it. It just felt muggy. Felt muggy on the skin.
15: Yeah, absolutely. And it's funny because our studio where we record our shows, it's a pretty big room. And it's the first time I really noticed since I started working here, the humidity levels in the studios specifically definitely felt up. It was almost like the grounds were like a little like squeaky because there was some dampness on them. So yeah, definitely noticed that humidity increase.
2: Squeaky floors. Ooh, and bad hair days for some of us. The hair just, it's, you just know, you step outside the car, you feel it, and you're like, oh, it's just, yeah, it gives me flat
16: get
2: today.
16: The, get the curls going a little bit
2: okay.
16: For some.
2: Well, yeah,
16: and
2: you're right.
16: My curls are flaring up
2: there
16: with the humidity.
2: There you go. Okay, I did think I your hair was a little curlier today.
16: I get that
2: today
16: from my mom's side, Jessica.
2: All right.
16: Really quick, too, Jacob, obviously hoping for maybe a little bit drier this weekend. Just kind of looking back as we wrapped up May, I mean, from what we saw in April with all the severe weather, it seemed like May was a lot tamer. Am I kind of correct in that regard?
15: Yeah, it was completely opposite, so much so that for the city of Milwaukee, April was the wettest April on record this year, and then May was the driest May on record. So a complete turnaround, which is very rare, and looks like June, starting out-wise, kind of looking at a little, hopefully something more closer to the norm rather than the extreme on each side.
2: That would be nice. And hey, real quickly before we go, do you guys have any rain totals in yet for this morning?
15: Yeah. We had some reports up to 2.5 inches. I'm not sure how accurate that was, but there were definitely widespread reports of around 0.5 to 1.5. Seems like the heaviest was kind of just south of Milwaukee, but yeah, kind of in that 0.5 to 1.5 inch range for a good chunk of the area. Definitely a little bit less as you go farther north, though.
2: All right, that's Jacob Montesano, meteorologist over at TMJ4. Thanks so much, and have a fabulous weekend.
15: Thank you. You too.
2: It's 1:44. Up next, a Friday edition of your weekly wellness check.
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23: Doctor, doctor, give me the news. I got a bad case of loving you.
2: No, it's time for a weekly wellness check with Dr. Ben Weston, Chief Health Policy Advisor for Milwaukee County and Associate Professor at the Medical College of Wisconsin. 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
24: Good to be with you.
2: A Grammy-winning singer and the voice of Disney classics died this week after suffering a stroke. Peeble Bryson was known around the world for singing Beauty and the Beast and A Whole New World, such popular songs. Strokes impact hundreds of thousands of families every year, and recognizing the signs quickly can save lives. Dr. Weston, what happens when someone has a stroke?
24: Yes, so at the basic level, a stroke is when part of the brain is suddenly deprived of blood and oxygen. Now, this can happen either because a blood vessel is blocked, like with a clot, or because there's bleeding in the brain. But when brain cells don't get enough oxygen and nutrients they need, they begin to die within minutes, which is why strokes are such a medical emergency. Now, unfortunately, strokes are pretty common. In the U.S., someone has a stroke approximately every 40 seconds. That means roughly 800,000 Americans each year are having a stroke.
16: Dr. Weston, there are several different warning signs for sure when there is a stroke. So what should people be watching out for?
24: Yeah, so one acronym to remember with the symptoms of a stroke is BEFAST, B-E-F-A-S-T. So B is for balance. This could be a sudden loss of balance or trouble with coordination, walking, even dizziness. E is for eye, so vision changes, blurry or double vision, loss of sight in one or both eyes. F is for face, so if one side of your face is drooping or feels numb, or if when somebody smiles, that smile is uneven, that's a telltale sign. A is for arm weakness, so one arm or one leg may feel weak, so people might have difficulty lifting their arm or moving their leg. S is for speech. This is a really common one. A lot of times people get slurred speech, difficulty getting words out, difficult to understand. And then T is time. Or oftentimes terrible headache as well. So if you have this sudden onset terrible headache, and then sometimes T is time. It means it is time to call 911 if somebody is having these symptoms.
2: So if someone is having a stroke, what should you do in those first few moments, those first few minutes? How can people reduce the risk?
24: Yeah, the most important thing is to call 911 right away. Minutes lost mean brain loss. And so these brain cells are dying at an incredibly rapid pace. So this is a totally appropriate time to call 911, get an ambulance, because the ambulance is going to be able to notify the hospital as they're en route, actually before they're even en route, from your living room, they can notify the hospital. That gets all the resources ready so that when you arrive at that hospital, they don't have to call anybody or wait for everything. Everything is ready for you right when they get there, and they can act as quickly as possible. They can also make sure you're going to the right hospital. Certain hospitals are equipped for certain types of strokes, while others just are not. So calling 911 is absolutely that critical first step.
2: Previous research has connected PFAS, also called

0: forever chemicals to a wide range of health effects. Now, a recent study from the University of California, Irvine shows PFAS may be linked to childhood cancer. Dr. Weston, what exactly are PFAS?
1: Yeah, so PFAS or per or polyfluoral alcohol substances, there's a reason we use the term PFAS. They're a group of human-made chemicals. Now, we often call these forever chemicals. They've been used for decades, things like nonstick cookware, waterproof clothing, food packaging. Now, what makes them concerning is that forever chemical. They just don't break down easily. They can persist in the environment and in our body for years. And because of that, scientists as well as regulators are increasingly concerned about long-term exposure to PFAS.
2: So this recent study, what did it find when it came to a possible link between PFAS exposure and childhood cancer risk?
1: Yeah, so it looked at blood collected from newborns to better understand early life exposure to PFAS. They analyzed samples from 125 children who later developed leukemia and compared them to a bunch of children without the cancer. And what they found is that two well-known PFAS chemicals had higher level in children who developed leukemia as opposed to those who didn't. They also identified 24 other PFAS compounds that were associated with increased risks. Now, it's important to emphasize, this does not prove that PFAS causes cancer, but it does show an association, meaning a link that certainly needs further research to better understand what the real implications are.
0: So how can people reduce exposure to these forever chemicals?
1: Yeah, I mean, choosing certain things. So fresh or less packaged foods can certainly help because PFAS is found in that food packaging and then therefore in the food that we eat. Certain foods in particular, so like microwave popcorn bags and fast food wrappers, you don't want to microwave stuff in plastic in particular because the warmth can let those PFASs kind of leach out even more. So using glass or stainless steel containers for storing food, using PFAS-free cookware. So instead of the older, cheaper nonstick pans, look for ones that don't have PFAS in it. And then drinking water as well. So you can get filters designed to reduce PFAS. Avoid drinking out of plastic bottles, things like that.
0: We're talking with Dr. Ben Weston for a weekly wellness check. Dr. Weston, a few weeks ago, we talked about a clinical trial that's studying the effectiveness of a personalized vaccine for pancreatic cancer patients. Now there's news out of a major cancer conference about a new pancreatic cancer drug that's also showing impressive results. Why is pancreatic cancer so difficult to treat?
1: Yeah, so your cancer is located deep inside your body. It helps us digest food and control our blood sugar. But pancreatic cancer, it's currently the leading cause of cancer death in the United States. The five-year survival rate is just 13%. That's abysmal. And this year, roughly 67,000 Americans will be diagnosed with pancreatic cancer, and 53,000 will die from the disease. Now, the difference, unlike breast and colorectal cancer, there's no screening to help identify it and find it in its early stages. That means when we do find it, typically not found until it's really late stage, it's spread to other organs. And therefore, treatment options are really limited.
2: And this new drug certainly has been in the news this past week, a lot of conversation. Kind of break down, what is it and why is there so much excitement about it?
1: Yeah, it's called Diroxonrasib. Not an easy to say medicine. They'll certainly come out with a fancier generic name for it. It's easy to say, but it's an oral medication. It's taken once a day, and it's a gene called KRAS. It's found in over 90% of pancreatic cancer. That's what it targets. And so it's currently in what are called phase three trials. So that's one of the last major stages of testing before it gets FDA approval. And this is exciting over the weekend. These new study results, they were published on Sunday and announced at a major cancer conference, show that the drug doubled the overall survival rates of pancreatic cancer. So people who got the drug, they lived about 13 months compared to 7 months for those who received chemotherapy. It may not sound like much, but that's doubling the survival. It's a major step in a highly deadly form of cancer.
0: Yeah, I mean, I agree. I think some people hear that and go, well, man, that's not much. But think about it. If you are trying to get to your child's wedding or there's something else major that you just do not want to miss, I mean, that can be a game changer for a lot of people. I also think, Dr. Weston, they might shorten it to like DXR or something.
1: There you go. I like that. They should get you for marketing. Yeah, I mean, I think it's a few months, but it's also a first step.
0: Yeah.
1: And so this is a new type of therapy. And so if they can modify this, you might get even more time in the future.
0: So while the drug will still need FDA approval, of course, what does this mean for those with pancreatic cancer today?
1: Yeah. So what's encouraging is that because of the success, the access to this medication has been expanded since the end of April. The FDA actually authorized an early access program. So this means some pancreatic cancer patients who are really advanced in their disease, can receive the medication before full FDA approval, because there's not really any other good choices out there. Now, looking forward, it may move through the FDA's new expedited drug review process, meaning approval may come within a month or two after the application gets submitted, which is a lot faster than the usual year or so that it takes. So certainly more steps, a little more research, but a lot of excitement around this new drug and the implications it may have in the future.
0: Without a doubt, that's Dr. Ben Weston with her weekly wellness check. Have a great weekend, Dr. Weston.
1: Thank you. You as well.
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18: 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Back goes Doyle. 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
2: It's 2 o'clock. 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I'm Jessica Tai. Your top story, new enhancements for 911.
3: I'm Neil Doyle, in for Greg Matzik, getting more children vaccinated against HPV.
2: Isolated rain and storms tonight, otherwise partly cloudy. We're going to dip down to 63 degrees for the low. Tomorrow morning, some rain, becoming mostly sunny after that. We'll have a high of 83 tomorrow. Right now, we're up to 73 degrees in Milwaukee and overcast. From the WTMJ Breaking News Center, Milwaukee residents will soon be able to text 911. Director of the Department of Emergency Communications, Tony Bueno, says a rollout of a new feature for 911 dispatch is coming soon.
4: The city of Milwaukee recently consolidated their call centers. So this is just the progression of technology in the department where we're finding ways to enhance the service to the communities, to improve our response time, and just make the interface with emergency dispatch much more convenient and accessible.
2: Bueno says the advancements, which also include transcription software and real-time translation capabilities, will be fully available come fall.
3: Three very low-risk travelers being monitored by the City of Milwaukee Health Department for Ebola, a measure the city stresses is only a precaution.
5: The three travelers are only described as people who have recently returned from Africa, but health officials confirm there are no suspected cases of Ebola in Milwaukee. While there are no confirmed cases of the disease in the U.S., head of the Centers for Medicare and Medicaid Services, Dr. Mehmet Oz, says the nation is taking precautions ahead of the FIFA World Cup, which begins next week and will bring millions to the U.S. from around the world.
6: We have very purposefully put up testing tools and mechanisms at the major airports that people will be traveling through.
5: Adam Roberts, WTMJ News.
2: Wisconsin health experts say more kids should be vaccinated against HPV. This month marks 20 years since the FDA approved the HPV vaccine, which helps prevent several forms of cancer. UW Health pediatrician Megan Yanni.
7: As of the 2025 data in Wisconsin, the 13 to 18 year old age group, only a little bit over 50% have actually completed their HPV series. So that means that we have work to do to get more kids their HPV vaccines so that we can protect more kids in Wisconsin.
2: Yanni says just over half of Wisconsin teenagers have completed the HPV vaccine schedule. That is below the national average.
3: On Capitol Hill, the Senate voted early this morning to pass a budget reconciliation package to fund immigration enforcement operations through 2029. More from News Nation's Vinay Simla.
8: At 4:53 on Friday morning, the Senate passed a bill to spend roughly $70 billion on immigration enforcement. No Democrats voted for it. It passed the Senate 4 days after the president's June 1st deadline to sign it into law because of a series of disagreements with Senate Republicans. First, the so-called anti-weaponization fund, $1.7 billion for people who believed they were politically prosecuted.
3: $1 billion allocated for President Trump's ballroom was ultimately removed from the bill.
2: There is no breakthrough yet between the U.S. and Iran in negotiations that could potentially end the war. Iran still controls the Strait of Hormuz. There have also been military flare-ups between the two sides recently, even though the White House insists the ceasefire is holding. ABC's Tom Sufi Burridge is in Israel.
9: President Trump was talking about a potential plan that was on the cards, he says, at the very beginning of the war. It would have involved special forces, U.S. special forces, airdropping into Iran. He said heavy equipment would also have been airlifted into those areas. And the idea was for those special forces to conduct some kind of engineering operation to extract some of, or if not all of, Iran's stocks of enriched uranium, which are thought to be buried deep within mountains.
2: President Trump says he won't rule out a meeting with Iran's supreme leader if it focused on a deal to end the war.
3: Time for news about your money. The WTMJ Annex Wealth Management market update. A very rough day so far across the board and not getting a whole lot better. The NASDAQ dropping to seeing one of its lowest, or I should say biggest drops in more than a year, down over 3% at 25,812. The Dow, after hitting a record high yesterday, down over a percent as well at 50,899. And the S&P 500, after nine straight weeks of winning, is down more than 183 points at 7,400. Financial planning at every level, Annex Comprehensive Wealth, Annex Private Client, Annex Ignite.

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0: Time for a WTMJ sports update from the Gruber Law Offices. One Call That's All sports desk. Milwaukee Brewers sitting in first place in the NL Central, now on a six-game road trip. That starts with three games in Colorado with the Rockies, coming off a split with the San Francisco Giants, and manager Pat Murphy describing the season so far.
4: This season and every season will give you the full catastrophe, you know, the full major league catastrophe. We've had a surplus of injuries early. We've got three starters out right now, Priester, Woodruff, and Henderson. We've got relievers like Zerpa and Koenig that were going to be part of it. That's five major injuries. But, you know, we've always found a way.
0: Brandon Sproat on the mound tonight for Game 1 against the Rockies. All of our coverage at 7:05 right here on WTMJ. Packers entering the final stretch of their offseason program. Mandatory minicamp starting next week. And tonight, Game 2 in the NBA Finals. New York Knicks with a one-game lead over the San Antonio Spurs. You can hear that game over on 94.5 ESPN.
1: Checking out the roads with your WTMJ Time Saver traffic. Still dealing with this crash in downtown Milwaukee, 4394 South at the ramp from 94 East. Right shoulder is blocked because of it. Also, just a heads up, because the backups right now on 4394 South are pretty intense. In fact, they start even before Capitol. Looks like if you're moving towards Hampton, you're good. But then Capitol, boom, the slowdowns hit and you're going to be hitting the brakes at that point. Other than that, also seeing some delays on 4145 in our construction zone, and right smack dab in the middle of that, 4145 North, very close to North Avenue. Right shoulder is blocked there because of a car that's broken down. Mostly just dealing with some delays due to construction. No significant crashes other than the first one I told you about in downtown Milwaukee.
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0: Still some lingering showers, but most of us getting a little bit of dry time finally, but could still see maybe a shower or storm pop up tonight. We'll see a low down to 63 degrees. Some lingering rain into Saturday, but otherwise should be mostly sunny. Highs in the low 80s. Sunny and less humid on Sunday with a high of 73. And then moving into next week, Monday, we could see showers and storms pop back up. And some more humidity on Monday with highs in the low 80s. In Milwaukee, it's 73 degrees.
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0: This is President Trump's first visit to Wisconsin since being reelected. The president is holding a roundtable at Custer Farm at 3 o'clock this afternoon. The crowd is there waiting for him now. I see farming equipment on the stage and a sign that says, big bold letters, Fighting for American Farmers. We're talking farming today. Right before that roundtable, the president is set to participate in a taped interview. We were talking about this earlier. I think it's going to be network.
1: That's what it's seeming like.
0: I mean, and that happens often, but every once in a while, I get a local reporter who gets that one-on-one with the president. It is not Matt Smith over at 12, and it is not Charles Benson over at 4. Talked with both of them. They said, not me. So if I'm putting money on it right now, I'm going with a network interview. We'll see. WTMJ has confirmed Congressman Tom Tiffany and Derek Van Orden will attend today. We also know Wisconsin gubernatorial candidate Missy Hughes plans to lead a protest at the Eau Claire Airport. President Trump's visit to Chippewa Falls comes as his approval rating has dropped to its lowest point so far. That's according to the latest Marquette Law School poll, which just came out on Wednesday.
1: Who should lead Wisconsin's public universities? That's the question the UW system hoping to answer with a series of public listening sessions that will be happening across the state next week, including one here in Milwaukee. Now, the search for a new UW system president all comes after the Board of Regents ousted Jay Rothman back in April. Before that firing, the board said in a statement the decision was about the future of the 13-university system. So members of this presidential search committee now wanting input from the likes of students, faculty, staff, community members, as they are now searching for a new system leader. Committee Chair and Regent Ashok Rai says public feedback will play a very important role in the process.
2: Help guide a multitude of aspects of the process, from helping to craft the job description to the types of questions we ask candidates to how we look at CVs going forward. So the listening sessions are very important.
1: So there are 5 scheduled sessions across the state next week that, again, members of the public are invited to attend. And this is kind of the first step in this process of hiring a new system president. And again, there is one next week on the UW-Milwaukee campus. That is next Tuesday, June 9th at 3:30 p.m.
0: Very important process. It's 2:13 coming up this hour. The fight over Ridgeland Farms reaches Washington. Congressman Mark Pocan's social media trail tells the story, and he joins us from D.C. at 2:37. And up next, who remembers the Schlitz Golden Goddess? She's back, but in a unique and limited edition way.
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0: For generations, Schlitz wasn't just a beer. It was part of the family story.

0: My grandpa Ty always drank Schlitz. He'd put them in the freezer for a bit. He called them Frosties. Time for a Frosty, yes. He'd say. Then he'd pop that top, and I can still hear it in my head. Well, maybe someone you know had a Schlitz sign in the garage, or maybe you remember seeing that famous golden goddess lamp glowing in a basement bar. Now, after 175 years, the final batch of the beer that made Milwaukee famous has been brewed. And to mark the end of an amazing American brewing icon, the National Bobblehead Hall of Fame and Museum is unveiling a pair of Schlitz Golden Goddess bobbleheads. Phil Sklar, co-founder and CEO of the National Bobblehead Hall of Fame and Museum, joins us live in the studio with the details. Thanks for being here again.
1: Yeah, thanks for having me.
0: Okay, so you just unveiled these new Schlitz bobbleheads this morning. In fact, if you want to see them, you can text the Sony Unlimited WTMJ Talk and text line. That's 855-616-1620. Text watch to 855-616-1620. If you're streaming on YouTube with us or on social media, you can see them there too. You brought one as well. You just unveiled these. Our younger fans, they may not know about the Golden Goddess and where exactly she comes from. What was her role? Where did you find her back in the day?
1: Yeah, she was all over, you know, Milwaukee, all over the country at bars, and people bought, you know, replicas, and they bought them for their home bars, like you mentioned. But yeah, she sort of became the mascot, if you will, for Schlitz. And we had a couple people, you know, suggest doing Golden Goddess bobbleheads about a year or so ago when we came out with this initial Schlitz bobblehead. But yeah, once Schlitz announced, we're like, okay, we got to get these out there. People really are excited and, you know, having this nostalgia for Schlitz. And so we got them out there this morning, and they've been really popular.
2: And I feel like people, again, the Golden Goddess is kind of the mascot for Schlitz, but people might say, well, why don't you just do the Schlitz logo? I'm like, well, you have to use the Golden Goddess. I mean, that's
0: and we also have one here, right, too, of the Schlitz bobble logo. Okay. He's got a little bit of everything.
2: Okay, I wasn't sure if there were multiple.
1: Yeah, so the Schlitz bobble logo is one that we did about a year and a half ago when we did some Pabst, Schlitz, Blatz bobbleheads. So, yeah, this one actually sold out this morning in the first batch, so that we'll have more coming. But
0: You sold them out?
1: Sold out of the first batch. We do have more of these coming. The Golden Goddess we do have available still. They're available for pre-order coming in December. Each one will be individually numbered to 2026 for the year. So, yeah, great collectible. It'll be something fun that a lot of people are pre-ordering now and going to have to remember the beer that made Milwaukee famous.
0: So, Phil, peel back the curtain a little bit. What went into making the Schlitz bobbleheads? Because I imagine it had to be just right when you're working with big companies and in these well-known brands, even if in this case, the beer is no more.
1: Yeah, so we work with Pabst Brewing Company, which has the Schlitz, Blatz, Pabst, and a few other brands these days. They're headquartered in San Antonio, and we have a license with them, so we're able to do bobbleheads and bobbles of any of those brands. And so as soon as we saw the news, we were like, okay, we got to get this going. We submitted designs, I think the same day or the next day after it was announced, and they approved them. And so today we're excited to have them out there for people to be able to pre-order.
0: How long did that process take for them to actually approve it?
1: It was pretty quick. They're pretty fast at things.
0: You're pretty good, too. A little combination of
1: exactly.
0: both, I guess.
1: We're always quick to work and to hop on things like that. But since we were already licensed, it makes it a quick process. If we weren't, then it would have taken potentially months or, you know, sometimes a year.
0: Wow.
2: There's obviously a lot of interest in this. I mean, you said the first batch already sold out. But and in all the bobbleheads and, you know, kind of the Milwaukee-themed ones that are nostalgic for the area, where do you kind of feel like maybe this Schlitz one stacks up?
1: Yeah, I guess we'll have to see how it plays out, but it's definitely trending to be, you know, at the higher level. We've had some really popular ones over the years like Milverine and Deep Thought and quite a few that, you know, bring a smile to people's faces, bring up some great memories and some fun things. So, yeah, it'll be interesting to see, but I think they'll, you know, definitely be at the top, especially for the beer collectors out there, and there's a lot of them in the area and the region. But not just in Milwaukee, we're seeing people from across the country really interested and excited about it.
0: Well, I love that you mentioned the Milverine and Deep Thought because those are hyper Milwaukee. And Schlitz is too, of course. But as you mentioned, people across the country are interested in this one. I mean, my grandpa was in Kansas City, Missouri, but his son, my dad, went to Marquette University and is here now. I'm curious because if you think about Milverine and you think about Deep Thought, those are newer things. Schlitz goes way back. Have you noticed growing interest in preserving pieces of regional history through collectibles?
1: Yeah, definitely. We definitely see excitement in that. You know, we've done bobbleheads of the Milwaukee's founders, of the beer barons, and people enjoy it. It's a great way to sort of look at history, teach history. We see it with presidential bobbleheads on a national level. We've done bobbleheads of every president, and we're always surprised how many people keep buying a, you know, James Buchanan bobblehead. But yeah, it's something that people use for teaching, for education, for, you know, just looking back at history. It's a fun way to, especially for history buffs or people who have a, you know, sense of pride or excitement about, you know, what happened in Milwaukee history or the world history.
2: Do you feel like the younger generations maybe kind of getting into bobbleheads even more? I mean, you know, I feel like a lot of this stuff, you want it for the nostalgic sake, but it, at least for me, I have some younger family and they're kind of getting into the bobblehead game. Does it seem like that's kind of happening?
1: It definitely is. And I think the baseball and, you know, all sports giving away bobbleheads at the games definitely helps with that. You know, you go to a game starting at a little, you know, you might be 2-1, you know, you get your first bobblehead. They give it to all the fans at Brewers games. Some stadiums just give it to kids. So yeah, it definitely gets the kids excited about them early. And then they see other people that they like, whether it's a character from TV or a book or something, and they'll start to build that collection up slowly over time. And before they know it, they might have, you know, dozens or hundreds of bobbleheads.
0: You have people, not just from Milwaukee, not just from Wisconsin, but across the country who come to the museum to check it out. What are some of the favorites inside? Because not everybody has been to the museum, and this is kind of a push for people to go because it's a neat, very unique spot.
1: Yeah, so we have over 10,000 unique bobbleheads on display, every category from baseball to pop culture, politics. So you find everything from, you know, The Simpsons to Star Wars to Pokemon and every sports team, you know, that you can imagine. You'll find golf, boxing, tennis, just a really broad range of everything that you can imagine. So people will find a lot of things they're familiar with, things that they're not familiar with. We also have scavenger hunts, which are a great way to help explore the museum. And we're open 7 days a week, so no excuse not to bobble in.
0: Oh, gosh. So but what's the one or maybe two that people are, they leave and they're talking about it, or they can't believe they saw it, or like, this is great. The bobbleheads inside the museum that just have people chatting.
1: Yeah, so we have a couple from 1841, so those are definitely ones that people turn their heads to.
0: There were bobbleheads in 1841.
1: Yes, and wow. They're figurines. They're actually 3 feet tall. We have some life-size bobbleheads, which people also enjoy. We have the original Beatles bobblehead set from 1964, the first baseball player-specific bobbleheads from 1961. So, yeah, quite a bit to see, and yeah, you'll definitely be surprised at some of the bobbleheads that you see.
2: Phil, with all the bobbleheads that even you've created, is there one, you know, an icon or maybe even kind of a Milwaukee tie that you haven't done yet that you're hoping to here in the future?
1: Yeah, we have a long, long wish list of bobbleheads and bobbleheads that we have in the works. We every year coming out with usually hundreds of new bobbleheads. Taylor Swift is the number one most requested bobblehead. We do have a prototype of her bobblehead on display.
0: Does
1: at the
0: she
1: museum.
0: Have to sign off on that?
1: Yes, we have to get sign off. So that's why we've been having it on our radar for many years.
0: She's getting married.
1: I think she just released a new song this morning too. I saw for Toy Story 5. So yeah, maybe somebody who knows her will say, hey, you got to have a bobblehead, and these guys can make it for you. So yeah, there's several Milwaukee people too that we're working on. So yeah, it'll be another fun year of bobbleheads.
0: Okay, can you give us a hint on some of those Milwaukee people you're working on?
1: Just
0: a hint, one hint.
1: One hint. I'd say some really popular people that everybody will know.
0: Okay. Oh, I don't know if that's a hint, Phil.
1: I guess that's all I can give. You'll have to stay tuned. Follow us on social media. Check us out.
0: Okay, will do. And it's wild to me, too, because, I mean, this is your business. But when you come in here each time, I can just see in your eyes the excitement that you still have over your business in these bobbleheads. What keeps you going, and what keeps you just having that fire and the desire to create more of these?
1: Yeah, it's been about a dozen years now that we've been going strong. And I think it's just, every day at the museum, seeing people excited, happy, having a great time, putting a smile on their face. And then when we're creating new bobbleheads, hearing from people, whether they post it on social media or send us an email saying how much they loved it, or, a lot of people give them as gifts. So it's something that's a lot of fun. They bring fun to people, and that's something that we enjoy.
0: That's the best. Neil, I don't know if you know this. I probably never told you the story, but back in the day, I got a tip that this was starting, and I kind of worked with Phil to give a sneak peek inside the museum. And then at one point, you had delivered to me your own bobblehead. It's like a mini bobblehead, the Phil bobblehead. And it's a small one, but I did have it on my desk for a long, long time. I didn't throw it out. It's still somewhere, but I think it's like packed away, Phil.
1: Maybe someday on eBay it'll
0: there you go. It's going to be worth some money. Well, this is really cool for a lot of people. This feels like more than a collectible. It feels like preserving a piece of Americana with the Schlitz Golden Goddess bobblehead. now available. Phil is the co-founder and CEO of the National Bobblehead Hall of Fame Museum. Thanks again for coming back.
1: Thanks for having me.
0: It's 2:26. Coming up next, local news and your top national headlines.
3: 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I've been surfing here since I was a kid. 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
13: It's 2:30. This is Wisconsin's Midday News for Friday, June 5th. I'm Jessica Tai. Your top story? A presidential visit and a protest.
14: I'm Neil Doyle. Closures on the Mitchell interchange for the weekend.
13: Isolated rain and storms tonight, otherwise partly cloudy, will dip down to 63 for the low.
15: ABC News, I'm Mike Dubosky. President Trump says the Department of National Intelligence is too big and is pushing for incoming acting director Bill Pulte to downsize the organization in charge of the nation's spy agencies. Oral arguments today in the case of the White House ballroom. A lower court had ordered construction to stop following a lawsuit from preservationists. Now the president's lawyers are asking an appeals court to throw out that move. ABC's Stephen Portnoy.
16: One of the judges, Patricia Millette, who's an Obama appointee, really pressed the Justice Department on how far the president can go, whether the president could tear down the White House or maybe even if he wanted to, take down the Statue of Liberty, and whether anyone could sue to stop him. And the answer from the government's lawyer was, quote, I think that's right.
15: Brendan Banfield has been sentenced to life in prison after being convicted earlier this year for murdering his wife, Christine, and Joseph Ryan, the man Banfield wanted to take the fall for his wife's murder. This is ABC News.
13: Decision Wisconsin. President Trump is now in Chippewa Falls. He plans to talk to farmers hit hard by rising prices spurred on by the war with Iran. News Nation's Kelly Myers.
17: Farmers may have questions around what's happening with the war in Iran as it drives up prices for them, from fertilizer to the cost of gas, the cost of diesel, driving up prices for farmers. The cost up more than 50% since the war in Iran started back in February. We spoke with the chair of the Wisconsin Republican Party, and he believes farmers in the Badger State support the president and his work in reducing energy costs.
13: At the same time, gubernatorial candidate Missy Hughes is currently hosting a protest at the airport.
14: Menominee Falls police releasing body camera footage of the arrest of a 13-year-old.
18: Hold on, let me get this. Stop. Audio courtesy of the Menominee Falls Police Department. The video from May 21st depicts the officers briefly placing a hand on the boy's neck shoulder area while turning him over to handcuff him, while his family tells them, quote, "Don't put your hand on his throat." Police say they cannot disclose the specific charge the boy was under arrest for because he is a minor, but call the actions during the arrest, quote, "reasonable and justified." Elizabeth Linton in WTMJ News.
13: Wisconsin reaches a historic $10 million settlement over PFAS contamination.
19: The State Department of Justice reached a deal with Tyco Fire Products after the so-called forever chemicals contaminated the water supply in northeastern Wisconsin for decades.
20: In particular, we allege failure to notify DNR of a PFAS discharge, as well as failure to remediate contamination at and around the Fire Technology Center in Marinette.
19: In addition to the $10 million, Attorney General Josh Call says Tyco will pay for replacement wells for affected residents and other remediation in the area as needed. Jessica Gatso, WTMJ News.
14: Drivers near the Mitchell Interchange can plan for another extended weekend closure.
21: This closure is located on the south leg of the interchange, and this will involve a full closure of the I-94 northbound collector-distributor roadway.
22: Wisconsin DOT's Eric Hansen says that closure, which starts tonight, runs between College Avenue and Grange Avenue, and drivers headed to the airport will need to use an alternate route.
21: College Avenue will get you over to Howell Avenue, and that'll give you access to the airport.
22: The closure also affects ramps to the airport spur and Layton through the weekend. Debbie Lozaga, WTMJ News.
13: A soaking rain brings relief to southeastern Wisconsin. WTMJ meteorologist Craig Coakley on when we can expect even more rain.
23: The next higher threat of rain doesn't kick in until Monday afternoon, and then into Monday night and Tuesday, too. So more beneficial rain not too far away.
13: You can also feel the humidity out there today. Your complete WTMJ 5-day forecast coming up in just minutes.
14: Sports, traffic, weather are next. Outdoor Living Unlimited, WTMJ News Time, 2:34.
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3: 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And now starting a 6-game road trip that begins with 3 games in Colorado with the Rockies. Brandon Sproat on the mound tonight for game 1. 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Baseball, even though the Brewers out of town, still going to be played over at AmFam. Banana Ball, the party animals and the coconuts, some sold out crowds expected both tomorrow and Sunday. And game 2 of the NBA Finals tonight, the Knicks with a 1-game lead over the Spurs. 7:30 tip. 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
4: Checking out the roads with your WTMJ Time Saver traffic. We do have a new crash. This one is out in the Pewaukee area in Waukesha County. Heads up here, I-94 West at County SS. Right shoulder is blocked because of that one. Looks like emergency responders are already at the scene. We also continue to deal with a crash in downtown Milwaukee, 4394 South at the ramp from I-94 East. Right shoulder is blocked in that case. We, of course, have our delays in our construction zones on 94 eastbound and westbound around American Family Field. Also 4145 in the Butler area and also in the Mayfair Mall area. There is, in addition, a disabled vehicle on 4145 North at North Avenue. Right shoulder is blocked because of that. And heads up also over by the Hone Bridge, on the bridge actually, 794 West on the Hone Bridge. The right shoulder is blocked. There's a broken down vehicle out there. Looks like, as I pull up the cameras here, by the way, a beauty shot even on a rainy day of downtown Milwaukee as I look at this traffic shot of the Hone Bridge, because you can see the ships that are here, even if they're freight ships. It's a beautiful sight in Milwaukee. But I do see as well, it's far off in the distance, but looks like there's a car that's broken down, and I do see flashing lights, so emergency responders are out there.
3: Certainly been a wet Friday for us, and still going to have a chance of maybe seeing an isolated shower or storm as we move into the evening, a low down to 63 degrees. Maybe a lingering shower early Saturday, but that should clear out pretty early and then should be a nice day. Mostly sunny, a high of 83. Sunny, less humid on Sunday with a high of 73. And then moving into early next week, shower and storm chances returning Monday, highs in the low 80s. And then could see more showers and storms Tuesday, warm and humid with a high of 85. 73 degrees right now in Milwaukee.
4: He says he wants to ensure what happened at Ridgeland Farms never happens again. That's a quote from U.S. Representative Mark Pocan, who recently sent a letter to Health and Human Services Secretary RFK Jr. Congressman Pocan represents Wisconsin's 2nd Congressional District, where the breeding and research facility is located. He's now leading a bipartisan push urging RFK Jr. to stop taxpayer dollars from going to research facilities that he says engage in the mistreatment of animals. Ridgeland Farms has never been convicted of animal mistreatment in court, but it has struck a deal to stop selling dogs come July 1st. It does not have to stop its own research. Congressman Pocan joins us from Washington, D.C. with the details of his request. Thanks for joining us, Congressman.
5: Well, thanks for having me. Appreciate it.
4: What specifically are you asking the National Institutes of Health to change?
5: Well, there's a lot of potential levers that need change in the federal government to ensure that a facility that like Ridgeland, that had 311 state violations, including things like not giving beagles anesthesia when they were undergoing surgery, et cetera, never happened again. The one that I think we can do that will probably have the biggest impacts with the NIH or National Institutes for Health, and that is to make sure that right now they say you can get, if you're getting beagles for research, your company acquiring them from a breeder, as long as they have a Class A USDA license, you can do that. But the problem is that doesn't take into consideration state violations, and in this case, not 311 state violations. So we're just trying to make it so that NIH is instructing folks that are going to get beagles that they understand that it may be broader than just the USDA license, and also it should be impacted by any state violation.

0: questions that are serious enough like these were.
1: Congressman, do you think people would be surprised? A lot of people have followed this story that obviously Ridgeland's losing its state license, and you mentioned the violations that they have had, that maybe facilities similar to this one can still qualify for some of this federal funding. I think that would surprise people.
0: Well, and the thing is, they are dwindling. I mean, I think we're realizing that this is kind of a maybe a slightly antiquated, barbaric way of dealing with research, and that, you don't necessarily have to harm dogs or other animals in the same way, given, the advances we have with things like AI and other research. So there are fewer and fewer facilities. In this case, this facility just had an awful lot of violations. That made it that it really was, I think, in many ways you could argue torturing those animals. But right now, there's a couple things. One, I mean, can we make sure that you only get beagles from a facility that is at least run properly? But also, even on testing, this is something I learned recently. When you have a control group or a placebo group that there's maybe no actual test medicine is given to. They still destroy those dogs like they do the others at the end of a test, and that really doesn't make a lot of sense. It's really, extra cruel, and we really want government participating in that level of cruelty. I think people wouldn't think that happens, and yet, unfortunately, it does.
2: Ridgeland Farms denies any abuse happens at its facility. It does euthanize some of the dogs in the end. This is a facility that's been in Dane County, Wisconsin for 60 years now. And then you have Marshall Bioresources, which is an even larger breeding facility in Wayne County, New York, that's been in business for nearly 90 years. I noticed Representative Langworthy signed this letter too. Marshall is in his district. Before you sent this letter, you specifically asked RFK Jr. to look into where NIH money was going. Here's a back and forth. Let's listen to that.
3: Grants are still, in the last month, going to groups that are getting beagles from Ridgeland Farms. Could you please take a look at this?
4: I believe you, but I have a hard time believing that. I need to look into this.
2: Have you received a response?
0: No, to the secretary's credit, he has made public statements saying he wants to get away from research on dogs. While they haven't quite taken us where we want to go, anywhere close to it, they are talking to us. And I had a conversation with some senior officials in his office. I've also had extensive conversation with Dr. Bhattacharya, who's the head of the National Institutes of Health. I've also talked to folks at the USDA, essentially our ag folks at federal government level. And, we're all trying to figure out what things we can do since the directive, at least from Secretary Kennedy, does seem to be to try to get away from this type of practice. But, it's even more interesting in some ways politically. Lara Trump, the president's daughter-in-law, is the person who helped raise money to get the beagles out of Ridgeland because she works for the organization that does that. So this truly crosses political, boundaries, so to speak. It's I don't even want to say bipartisan. I like to think it's nonpartisan, that we as a society can just treat animals better, especially, dogs better. There are so many people's pets and best friends. And, the good news is there does seem to be progress and people who want to move forward. And I think with the advances in science, we certainly can do that.
2: Yeah, I'm glad you mentioned that, because I did notice that more than 30 of your congressional colleagues co-signed the letter to RFK Jr. And it is lawmakers on both sides of the aisle. And I think
0: right.
2: In today's political climate, that really stands out. You also mentioned Lara Trump. Wayne Shung, who organized the efforts to break into Ridgeland Farms, recently said he never thought Lara Trump would be on his side, but he is happily accepting it. Why has this issue brought lawmakers from both parties together? What are your colleagues on the other side telling you specifically?
0: Well, I think it is kind of an antiquated thing that every test that they do, they're testing on dogs. In fact, with AI and other advances, you don't need to do that. But when we start finding out that some of these old practices, for example, as I mentioned, are destroying dogs that have had, a control group, a placebo, makes zero sense. And again, that's not on the left-right spectrum. It's on the humanity spectrum, and thankfully there are in both parties people who care about humanity and or dogs in this case, and they realize that it is wrong to mistreat animals, especially since so many people have dogs in particular as their pets. So I'm just glad we've got a broader spectrum. I think things are moving in the right direction. They're always moving slower than I and others would like to see them, but I understand with, you know, federal government, things sometimes move that way. But there is there are a lot of people right now all rowing in the same direction, and hopefully that direction is to make sure that, you know, animals and dogs in particular aren't going to be abused.
1: To get some of these policies changed, and again, it sounds like there is support on both sides, is this something that the secretary and the department can just go ahead and change, or do you need to put legislation forward to get some of these policies to where you want them?
0: Both, but I think, you know, what I'm working on right now, I mean, if you've watched Congress lately, we're not exactly the most productive. I think sloths watch us and wonder why we move so slow. So what we need to do is figure an all-above approach. What can we do? So right now, working with USDA, working with Health and Human Services, working with Dr. Bhattacharya at the National Institutes of Health, I mean, all of that is inclusive, and even the FDA we have to work on also for some of these measures. But they can do much just by directive in the office. And I think, you know, we're just trying to get them all to move in the right direction. And a small win at least will start getting us to that bigger win. And then hopefully there'll be a day where we're just not, you know, testing on dogs in order to try to do what we can do without, given where we're at in science.
2: We're talking with Congressman Mark Pocan. I know you talked about working with the USDA. You recently had a call with the USDA in regards to Ridgeland Farms, and you called it productive. What exactly made it so?
0: Well, I can hear it. I mean, they are trying to get to the right direction. In one case, they said they do think there's some legislative change required. But, you know, honestly, I've been doing government for over 30 years. Sometimes they point the finger to another agency, and the other agency points a finger there. And my job is just to make them kind of have those two fingers touch and realize that together they can probably figure this out. But they need a catalyst to do that. And I think that's part of it. And then if each of them takes on some changes that they can do without legislation, that will start moving us forward. So in some ways, it's just initiating the conversations, helping connect those dots, and figuring out exactly who has the ultimate responsibility, which, believe it or not, is often harder than it sounds in order to move things forward.
2: I think I read on your social media post that you learned Ridgeland Farms had been told to surrender its federal breeding license by July 1st, or the USDA would take official action. And I read it like three different times because I was like, the federal breeding license. And I reached out to Ridgeland Farms about that. I also reached out to the USDA. Starting July 1st, as I mentioned off the top, Ridgeland Farms will no longer be able to sell dogs under state law. And the company says that makes their federal Class A breeder license moot and unnecessary. They also tell me that they've received no communication from the USDA threatening possible further action. But Congressman, something else the facility told me, they said they're concerned your social media posts targeting Ridgeland raise the risk for further violent actions, placing your constituents, the animals, and activists at risk. What's your response to that?
0: Yeah, so I mean, you know, I had the conversation with USDA. They do have a separate licensing, but you know, if you lose your state license, you're not able to sell to other facilities. But USDA was equally concerned, based on their bad track record, that they shouldn't be able to sell. So that still is something that they told me that they've dealt with the facility on. So I can't speak for what information they've got or not, but I know what the USDA specifically said. But I think the real issue is, you know, they recently came to a town hall I had last week, some people from Ridgeland Farms. They clearly are back a few decades in where I think their thinking is, and they don't really understand this, in my opinion, as well as I think they should. I thought NIH funds went to them. Of course they don't. They go to various companies that are doing research, and they buy, those companies buy the dogs from Ridgeland. They thought I was part of the group that was there trying to break in and get dogs, and I never was. So I think they just may have some information issues. And, you know, I'm just glad that we're moving in the direction that we've got almost all the dogs out of there. I'll be satisfied when all the dogs are gone from this facility. I'm not sure they really understand where in 2026 this country is and where science is in relation to the business they had.
2: That's Congressman Mark Pocan joining us from D.C. Thanks so much.
0: Yeah, thank you. Appreciate it.
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7: President Trump now here in Wisconsin. He is getting ready, just minutes away, actually, from a roundtable in Chippewa Falls. I was just listening to the media gaggle on Air Force One as the president was en route to Wisconsin, and he was talking to the media about the incredible job numbers that we got in today. They were higher than anticipated. U.S. economy added 172,000 jobs, but if you look at the markets right now, it is not a pretty sight. Here's the president on board Air Force One, headed here to Wisconsin about that.
8: And unfortunately, we're in a world where for the last 15 years or so, when you have good numbers, the market goes down. When you have bad numbers, the market goes up because too much emphasis is placed on inflation. And you don't have to have inflation by having growth. And we have great growth, and that doesn't mean inflation. In fact, it can be anti-inflation growth. So I hope the market starts to learn that when you have good numbers, the market should go up, not down.
7: Yeah, NASDAQ sinking 4%, having its worst day in a year. Part of that is on the AI weakness right now. A lot of people having concerns about what's happening with AI.
9: Yeah, and after the Dow hit a record high yesterday, it's down. Rough day on Wall Street, 10 the week.
7: Yeah. Yep, that is the roller coaster of the markets on Wall Street. Thanks so much for filling in today.
9: Of course. Thanks for having me.
7: We appreciate it, Neil. Greg will be back with me on Monday. Thank you for joining us as well. That's it for Wisconsin's Midday News. Have a fabulous weekend. Wisconsin's Afternoon News is coming up next.
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4: It's 3 o'clock. I'm John Mercure. Your top story. The president has landed in Wisconsin.
24: I'm Julia Fellow. A conviction overturned in a high-profile case.
25: I'm Debbie Lozaga, and things are slowing down a bit. We do have a crash on southbound 40, or actually on the ramp from eastbound 94 to southbound 4394 in the Marquette. It's off on the right shoulder. So watch out for the delays through there. And then more backups heading down off the high-rise bridge down towards the KK River. On southbound 43, we've got delays from Good Hope Road down past Bender and then back on the brakes just north of Capitol Drive down to the Marquette. Northbound's backed up from Beecher through the Marquette all the way up to Locust. I'm Debbie Lozaga with your WTMJ Time Saver Traffic.
4: Tonight, more showers are possible, a low of 63 degrees. Tomorrow morning, rain, a high of 83. From the WTMJ Breaking News Center, President Trump has landed in Wisconsin. News Nation's Kelly Meyer.
0: Farmers may have questions around what's happening with the war in Iran as it drives up prices for them, from fertilizer to the cost of gas, the cost of diesel, driving up prices for farmers. The cost up more than 50% since the war in Iran started back in February. We spoke with the chair of the Wisconsin Republican Party, and he believes farmers in the Badger State support the president and his work in reducing energy costs.
4: Democrats are hoping economic concerns, including inflation, will help them gain congressional seats in the state.
1: An appeals court in Colorado overturned the convictions of two paramedics in Aurora in the 2019 death of Elijah McClain. The paramedics were convicted in 2023 of an encounter where they were accused of giving McClain a fatal dose of ketamine as a way to sedate him. During a news conference today, the CEO of advocacy group Midan Schofner.
2: You can put it in whatever words you need to. We know that the Colorado Appellate Court just simply moved the goalpost. That's all they did.
1: McClain, who was black, was an unarmed person during the encounter, and the two paramedics were convicted of criminally negligent homicide. The judge said the case should be sent back for a possible retrial.
4: Three, quote, very low-risk travelers are being monitored by the City of Milwaukee Health Department for Ebola. Measure the city stresses is only a precaution.
3: The three travelers are only described as people who have recently returned from Africa, but health officials confirm there are no suspected cases of Ebola in Milwaukee. While there are no confirmed cases of the disease in the U.S., head of the Centers for Medicare and Medicaid Services, Dr. Mehmet Oz, says the nation is taking precautions ahead of the FIFA World Cup, which begins next week and will bring millions to the U.S. from around the world.
6: We have very purposefully put up testing tools and mechanisms at the major airports that people will be traveling through.
3: Adam Roberts, WTMJ News.
1: Menominee Falls police released body camera footage of the arrest of a 13-year-old.
7: Hold on, let me get this. Stop. Audio courtesy of the Menominee Falls Police Department. The video from May 21st depicts the officers briefly placing a hand on the boy's neck shoulder area while turning him over to handcuff him, while his family tells them, quote, don't put your hand on his throat. Police say they cannot disclose the specific charge the boy was under arrest for because he is a minor, but call the actions during the arrest, quote, reasonable and justified. Elizabeth Linton in WTMJ News.
4: Coming up, the first place Brewers head to the mountains.
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4: 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The first-place Brewers start a three-game series against the Rockies in Colorado tonight. Manager Pat Murphy with an interesting description for the season so far.
5: This season and every season will give you the full catastrophe, you know, the full Major League catastrophe. We've had a surplus of injuries early. We've got three starters out right now, Priester, Woodruff, and Henderson. We've got relievers like Zerpa and Koenig that were going to be part of it. That's five major injuries. But, you know, we've always found a way.
4: Brandon Sproat will take the mound for the Crew tonight. Our coverage starts at 7:05 right here on WTMJ. The Packers are ending the final stretch of their offseason program with mandatory minicamp starting next Tuesday. And Game 2 of the NBA Finals tips off tonight at 7:30. The Knicks lead the Spurs 1-0. You can hear that game on 94.5 ESPN.
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9: Wisconsin's Afternoon News is on the air, broadcasting live from the Annex Wealth Management Studios at The Avenue in beautiful downtown Milwaukee. 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
4: All right, a big day in Wisconsin. President Donald Trump making the first appearance in our state since being elected president for the second time. That's part of what we're covering. Here's the rest of it.
9: This is the three. At 3 on Wisconsin's Afternoon News.
4: All right, let's start there. So President Trump arrived about 20 minutes ago into Chippewa County. He's going to host a roundtable. We're looking at a live feed right now of the event venue. Fighting for American Farmers is a big banner. It's a green banner with white print. There are John Deere tractors parked up on the stage. The president is in the building. Here's one of the warm-up speakers now, discussing and getting ready for the president
10: in rural America. But I also want you to know that no one will work harder, no one will fight harder, and no
4: Derek Van Orden has already spoken, Tom Tiffany has already spoken, the president will speak shortly. We are monitoring this, and Matt Smith, WISN 12 political director, will join us coming up at 5:15. He is there.
24: Number two, John, an update on the saga going on at 60 Minutes. After Scott Pelley was fired, we're learning a serious meeting took place with the last three legacy correspondents. Leslie Stahl, Bill Whitaker, John Wertheim all spoke behind doors on Wednesday, collaboratively released a statement just today saying, quote, "Newsrooms are not supposed to be run like dictatorships. Collaboration and arguments are the way we have always worked at 60. They acknowledge the ousted colleagues Scott Pelley and Cecilia Vega, Sharon Alfonsi, who exemplified 60 Minutes' ethos of tough questions, honest storytelling. We want to express how sorry we are, they said, that these principled, fair, and honest journalists were treated so shabbily with such indecency. We have had a hard time deciding whether to stay with 60 Minutes. We're still deeply upset. We want to stay and fight to try to repair and preserve our reputation." So all three say they will continue doing the work that's made the show what it is. We're here for it. If not, we leave.
4: But they're staying.
24: Well,
4: right? They say they're staying.
24: That's really committed to acts of an independent, fearless journalism and storytelling. We're here for it. If not, we leave.
4: Okay.
24: That's how they ended it.
4: Interesting. Uh-oh. That is intense. But as expected, Leslie Stahl especially is close to the new head that's taken over for news. She's said to have a good relationship with her and is said to have influenced the other two correspondents that they, at least for the time being, will be staying, but very fluid situation.
24: 60 Minutes is the longest running regularly scheduled primetime broadcast in American television history.

0: Open champion and Thorpe native has hosted the foursome since the tournament's inception in 2016. Driver and Nelson played together in Green Bay from 2008 to 12. Both are Packers Hall of Famers. Both hold many receiving records. For the Packers, Driver, career receptions and receiving yards. Nelson holds the single game franchise mark for receiving yards. Let's go back to Chippewa County and listen in. Fighting for American Farmers, the theme of the roundtable. Donald Trump is in the building.
1: They're watching a video.
0: Video's playing. Cameras are up. Cameras pointed mostly to the left, where we assume the president will eventually walk onto the stage. Big John Deere pieces of equipment inside the hall. A large crowd, lots of red hats, as you would imagine. Outside the building, there are supporters gathered and there are protesters gathered. They are outside this venue. The president will speak, we're told, hold a roundtable discussion for about 45 minutes is what is scheduled, and then he will go to his golf course in New Jersey after that, where he will spend the weekend. This is live music coming from the roundtable as we await the president.
1: He plans to go to the Knicks game, too.
0: Playoffs. Game 3.
1: Mm-hmm.
0: Yeah.
1: That would be the first president to ever go to an NBA playoff.
0: Can you imagine the security it's going to be at that game? All right, we will continue to monitor this. Matt Smith from Channel 12 with us during the 5 o'clock hour. It is 3:13 on WTMJ.
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0: 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Let's get started with Debbie Loziga. Hey, Deb.
9: Hey there. We've got a few more issues out there. First of all, on eastbound 94 to southbound 4394, we do have a crash, so heads up with that. General delays from about Capitol Drive down through the Marquette. We also have northbound on 41 at North Avenue, the left lane blocked, with another crash. So that's going to be affecting your ride as well. You are seeing delays westbound 94, heading right through from 35th Street all the way to about Holly Road, eastbound backing up from 76th Street to 27th. I'm Debbie Loziga with your WTMJ Time Saver Traffic.
0: The WTMJ 5-day forecast. Tonight, isolated showers, a low of 63 degrees. Tomorrow, morning showers, sunny, a high of 83. Sunday, sunny, less humid, a high of 73. Monday, another chance for rain, a high of 80 degrees. And on Tuesday, chance for rain, a high of 85 degrees. Right now, it's cloudy and 69.
10: Bad boys, what you gonna do? What you gonna do when they come for you? Bad boys,
0: All right, we're joined in the studio by

0: our friend, Milwaukee Police Department Lieutenant Efren Cornejo, who has a special guest that we're going to introduce in a moment. Gentlemen, thank you so much for being here with us.
1: Thank you for having us.
0: Man, we're always happy when we get to see you for a little bit. I wanted to ask you about something that our friends at Channel 12 reported on that I found very fascinating, and it's the use of social media to help solve crimes. We know the police department in the past has used social media to get messages out and to promote certain things, but they're now using it smartly to catch some criminals and solve crimes. Can you talk in broad terms about the use of social media and how it can be a tool?
1: Yeah, well, you know, it's a tool, I guess, for a lot of different reasons, right? We have individuals that now post some of their crimes here on social media.
0: They're smart, aren't they?
1: Yeah. So it helps us. We, like, I know a lot of media outlets also, you know, comb through open sources of social media where you see events happen, right? Crimes actually occur. So we also do the same thing, and we appreciate their help for posting and catching their crimes for us.
0: It's just crazy. I mean, there's a high-profile incident. We've all talked about street takeovers that have been happening in our city, and they can be dangerous, and they're a threat. And one of these clowns supposedly posted video of him with his car there, online videos. Look at me. Look at how cool I am. This is all stuff that's fair game to lead to an arrest, right? It could be part of the investigation.
1: Yes, that's absolutely right. You know, they're showing themselves engaged in reckless and dangerous behavior and breaking the law. So we do take that information that we gather through social media, and we use that to build cases against individuals. In that particular incident that you're talking about, we also created our own video when we seized his vehicles for the behavior that he was doing. So it's one of the things with our social media that we're using as well to hopefully deter crime, right, by showing our work, ultimately, of what we're doing out there to combat crime. I know our community's very outspoken about this reckless behavior of what street takeovers are. So we wanted to show them, too, that we have their car on a tow truck or in an impound lot.
2: And no, then it's wildly entertaining.
0: It is. And you put the message on your viral Instagram video: we will find you, we will bring you to justice. And there's video right there of your guys, like, loading up the car. It's funny, it's entertaining, but it also sends a pretty strong message that if you misbehave, we're going to come after you.
1: Absolutely. You know, there, for any illegal crime, for any action, you know, there are consequences, and this is a consequence. You know, I don't know about you, but I can't just buy a new car after it's been confiscated for something. So we're hoping that people get the message. I know that some of the other individuals involved in that, in those street takeovers after, probably took down their pages as well.
2: Yeah, exactly.
0: Yeah.
2: How do you think this summer is going to go? Because every time it ramps up, there's so much. Because I used to be the weekend morning reporter or anchor for TMJ4 for a long time. And as soon as the summer hit, there's too many things happening.
1: Yeah, absolutely. That is a challenge when the weather heats up, and we're aware of that. I know right now, you know, crime data tends to show us that we're at least doing better, you know, and I'm just right now talking about what non-fatal shootings and homicides, where they do seem to be taking a dip even compared to last year. So we're optimistic about that. We do have resources out there working, like our Operation Summer Guardian kicked off, you know, Memorial Day weekend. So that all those factors that we have going on really help. But, you know, it also helps combat, you know, working with our community, working with other agencies to combat several different issues that we do have when we see them. So we just need help from the community still. We need them to tell us what's going on so we know.
0: So we all look forward to the summer. Is it more stressful for your men and women on the street during the summer than during the other times of year where the bad guys don't want to be shivering either or be outside in the cold?
1: I would say so. Just from my experience, you know, it does, you do get a little bit more stressed out during the summer. So, you know, we try to watch our wellness however we can. At least I always did. Take some days off when needed and get rest.
2: Who's with you?
1: So,
2: in studio here, yeah, introduce us.
1: Definitely. So I, you know, as you all know, and I got promoted not too long ago, So with that comes, you know, different territory, and I've been assigned to this position now for quite a bit that I think it's time for me to pass on the buck to someone else, and that's who we have here. We have Sergeant Jamar Lucky. He will be eventually the new PIO. He is a PIO in training, so I have him here with me today.
2: Lucky, what a great last name.
0: Is that that's really your name?
3: Yes.
0: That's fantastic.
3: I heard all the jokes already.
2: What made you want to become, yeah, and you're lucky to be a PIO
3: lucky
2: now,
3: charms,
2: right?
3: Yeah. Everything.
2: What made you want to become an officer to begin with?
3: So for me, it was either serving in our, I was going to go to the Marine Corps or, you know, be a police officer. But I always had a desire to serve and to be a servant.
0: So, Sergeant Lucky, where are you from? Did you grow up in the area? Is your family here?
3: City of Milwaukee. Grew up 16 in North Avenue, 15 in Groling, District 5, and then 25th in Nash. Zip code 53206.
2: Oh, wow. That will serve you very well.
3: Absolutely.
2: How has it served you so far with, you know, even doing on the ground work?
3: Amazing. I have the ability to establish rapport with a lot of people in the community, help solve crimes and things of that nature.
2: How do we get more people like you recruited?
3: You have to make the job more interesting. Nice advertisement, recruitment campaigns and things of that nature. I have a lot of ideas, but I'm just a trainee right now. So, you know, I have some big steps to fill. You know, Lieutenant Cornejo is great at his job. And hopefully I can also add to that.
0: So growing up in the city, you love this city. Your family's still here. A lot of officers don't grow up in the city. Does it hurt your heart ever when you see some of the things that are tough that happen in our city, knowing this is a place you live and you still have loved ones?
3: Yes, absolutely. I've seen a lot of environments in Milwaukee transform over the last couple of decades. Used to be able to go outside and drink a glass of tea and things of that nature. We still can do that, but I've just seen some areas kind of transform.
0: What's the coolest thing that Cornejo's taught you so far? Is it where to have good lunch? What's he teaching you?
3: Everything. You know, he's a good-looking, handsome fella right here.
0: It's so true.
3: You know, he has a gift of gab, and, you know, he does many things well. So it's going to be tough for me.
1: I think he's just trying to get some more lunch out of him.
0: I've never seen
2: great.
0: You blush before, Cornejo. How do you train somebody? What you do is a very specific thing in dealing with us, dealing with the public, dealing with other members of the media. What's the important thing that you hope Lucky picks up?
1: Well, I think it's important in general, regardless of the position, to train them well. And I just hope he realizes the relationships of building and the transparency we had to have with our community, and that our message is important not only to the community, but also the organization and our members. So it's all about those connections and trying to, you know, continue to bridge that gap.
0: Lieutenant Cornejo, Sergeant Lucky, thank you so much for being with us. We appreciate you guys. Have a great weekend.
3: Thank you
1: for having us.
0: It is 325 at WTMJ. What a terrible day for the markets. We'll get detail on that coming up in the show, but here are the numbers. The NASDAQ was off 1,100 points today. That's more than 4% in one day. The Dow was off 695. That's 1.3%. The S&P was down 200. That is more than 2.5%. 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
0: It's 3:30. I'm John Mercure. Your top story, the president is speaking momentarily in Wisconsin.
2: I'm Julia Fellow. An investigation in Racine leads to an arrest.
13: I'm Debbie Lazago. We've got a crash on 41 northbound at North Avenue. The left lane is blocked. We've got also got one on the ramp from eastbound 94 to 4394 southbound in the Marquette. That's off on the right shoulder. Wet, wet roads. So if you got your wipers on, make sure you have your headlights on. I'm Debbie Lazago with your WTMJ Time Saver Traffic.
2: Partly cloudy and humid tonight.
14: Chance of showers and storms mainly late tonight, a low of 65. Tomorrow, warm and humid, a high of 86. Right now in Milwaukee, it is 69 degrees and cloudy.
0: From the WTMJ Breaking News Center, it's in Wisconsin. President Trump landed in Chippewa County to campaign and show his support for farmers. News Nation's Libby Dean.
15: In Wisconsin, they're farmers, and they're facing those

0: challenges right now from tariffs, also rising gas costs as well, a big concern for them. And the president, his administration, they are well aware of that heading into today's roundtable on American agriculture, as dairy farmers are going to be at that table speaking with the president. Wisconsin is actually home to 58,000 farms. The equipment on those farms, of course, powered by diesel. Diesel up more than 50% since the war in Iran started back in February.
1: WISN 12 political director Matt Smith is in Chippewa County. He will join us coming up a little bit later on.
2: No breakthrough yet between the U.S. and Iran in negotiations that could potentially end the war. Iran still controls the Strait of Hormuz. There have been military flare-ups between the two sides recently, even holding the White House responsible, insisting the ceasefire is holding. ABC's Tom Sophie Burridge in Israel.
3: President Trump was talking about a potential plan that was on the cards, he says, at the very beginning of the war. It would have involved special forces, U.S. special forces, airdropping into Iran. He said heavy equipment would also have been airlifted into those areas. And the idea was for those special forces to conduct some kind of engineering operation to extract some of, or if not all of, Iran's stocks of enriched uranium, which are thought to be buried deep within mountains.
2: President Trump just yesterday said he would not rule out a meeting with Iran's supreme leader.
1: Universities of Wisconsin Board of Regents will host public listening sessions in the search for its next president. Regent Ashok Rai says the goal is to select a new president before selecting the next chancellor for UW-Madison. He tells WTMJ,
4: I think going into the search process, it's important for the Board of Regents and the entire Universities of Wisconsin to have a really open and broad mind. So not going in looking for a specific checklist right now, to be honest with you. We're looking for the next best president to lead our higher education system in our great state.
1: The Milwaukee listening session will be held next Tuesday at 3:30 on UW-Milwaukee's campus.
2: Major enhancements coming to the 911 dispatch center in Milwaukee. Director of the Department of Emergency Communications, Tony Bueno, says come October, residents will be able to text 911. He tells WTMJ,
5: there's a whole revisioning of what we're doing with public safety communications. We're going to introduce a new citywide non-emergency number that offers an opportunity to be transferred to dispatch. We're going to introduce new technology that will get us better location information for the callers.
2: In addition to texting, he says the center will also roll out real-time transcription software and translation capabilities.
1: Time for WTMJ Sports Update from the Gruber Law Office's One Call, That's All Sports Desk. Despite a 12-9 loss at American Family Field against the Giants, manager Pat Murphy is still proud of his players.
6: Just proud of our guys. You know, they play hard. This is baseball. This is how it goes. You're not in the teams in the major leagues never win 140, and they don't go 140-20 for a reason.
1: Brewers start a three-game series against the Rockies in Colorado tonight. Brandon Sproat takes the mound for the Crew. Our coverage starts at 7:05 right here on WTMJ. And baseball will be played this weekend at AmFam. It's banana ball with the Party Animals versus the Coconuts to sold-out crowds tomorrow and Sunday.
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1: President Trump is in Chippewa County getting ready for a roundtable discussion. The theme is fighting for American farmers. We continue to monitor that. All right, on Fridays, we like to do this little segment, maybe give you a little something that

0: heard before. This is what we call the segment.
1: In case you missed it.
0: All right. Dateline Milwaukee.
2: Hello.
0: Thank you very much. As a matter of fact, this is right from our zoo. So our zoo is a great zoo, has lots of baby animals all the time. So a spring population boom and an endangered species of antelope has our zoo staff excited. So three horned oryx calves were born in late March to three different mamas, okay? So a male calf named Zaman was born to the mama Zahara. Okay, Zaman is Arabic for keeper of time. Female Yaji was born to mother Babe. Babe. Her name means spice in North Africa. And finally, female Yashi was born to mother Moza. Yashi means sand. Now, here's where it gets a little bit interesting at our zoo. Just a little bit interesting. The male oryx antelope, Mercutio, is the father of all three calves. That's right.
3: He's the daddy?
0: Yeah, he is. He's the big daddy. He's the big calf daddy. Three babies, three mamas, one frisky big daddy antelope running around sowing his oats, spreading it all over, having babies at the zoo. Yeah, male Mercutio is having a good time. You see this big dad walk in?
4: It wouldn't be that big of a deal if it wasn't the closeness to your name, right?
0: You're right, Dub, probably. Milwaukee County Zoo participates in an Association of Zoos Species Survival Program for Endangered Species. Mercutio right now wants nothing more than just a nap.
3: Mercutio and you flown Mercure.
0: Yeah, exactly.
3: What?
0: I'm all over this animal thing. Big Daddy's looking for a big nap right about now.
3: In case you missed
1: it. In case you missed it.
3: Speaking of Big Daddy, yeah. The Rock.
0: Oh, yeah.
3: Yeah.
0: He is a big daddy.
3: Yeah. Okay. You can text WATCH to 855-616-1620. Isaac is going to show this. He's known for the WWE, movies like Fast and Furious, and now he has a new line out, a product that has people scratching their heads. People are having a field day with it online. Here's a woman who came across it in a store late last month.
5: Don't give up on your dreams. The Rock is selling shampoo and conditioner, and he's bald.
3: Yes. He's selling shampoo conditioner. Yes. He commented on that one and said that made me belly laugh. He recently had to make a video of his own addressing his shampoo line. Why he's selling a product that he'll never use because he's bald.
6: Let me explain it to you. I may not have hair, but there's a lot of dudes out there, millions of them, who do have hair, who trust Papa Tui, love Papa Tui, and they want their shampoo and conditioner in one, and here it is. Comment. Your comments are funny, by the way. Listen, you guys are funny.
3: I don't know if he's really happy about that. Okay, but he is kind of leaning into it. And the quote is, with the advertisement, my hair would have loved this 2-in-1 shampoo.
0: Funny.
3: It's $8 a bottle of 2-in-1 shampoo and conditioner. So I guess it's getting some eyes.
0: In a related story, this just in, Mercutio, the male antelope, is endorsing condoms.
3: What?
0: He doesn't use them, but he'd like to sell them.
3: Okay.
0: Deb, what do you got?
4: Right. Well, mine is not nearly as interesting. However, in following the Guinness Book of World Record titles that I have been looking for, an Idaho man just made another Guinness Book of World Record title of keeping 5 balloons in the air for over a minute. You'd think it was easy. But apparently not. He says, unlike juggling balls, which follow predictable trajectories, balloons are chaotic. They drift, they collide, and they move behind you in ways that make tracking all 5 at once nearly impossible. So it took him 17 attempts, believe it or not, at the West Boise YMCA to reach Guinness World Records goal of 1 minute. And 14.89 seconds. So congratulations to Mr. Rush, who actually was able to do this once again. Hey, I didn't know that was a Guinness Book of World Records record.
0: That would be tough. I get that. That would be, they go all over the place, right? All right. That is In Case You Missed It.
1: In Case You Missed It.
0: It is 3:42 at WTMJ. So a development today in the Ebola thing, right? We think it's an African thing. There is news today that there are three very low-risk travelers, that's the official terminology being used, of Ebola in Milwaukee. What does that mean? How bad is this thing? Should we be concerned? Dr. John Raymond, the president of the Medical College of Wisconsin, with us live up next on WTMJ.
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5: 3:45, traffic and then weather. Debbie Lozaga, how are the roads right now?
9: We are still seeing some delays along southbound 41, heading down from just before Appleton Avenue down to Capitol Drive. Northbound, backing up from Mayfair Road all the way to Silver Spring. More delays on the bypass, starting at about Lincoln, down through the through the Hale interchange, and swinging eastbound does not really let up till you get past 60th Street. And then on 894 westbound, we got backups coming out of the Mitchell interchange, heading out towards 60th as well. I'm Debbie Lozaga with your WTMJ Time Saver Traffic.
5: Here is your WTMJ 5-day forecast. Isolated showers and storms possible, low of 63. Tomorrow morning showers becoming mostly sunny, a high of 83. Sunday, sunny and less humid, a high of 73. Monday, a chance of showers and storms, mostly cloudy and humid, a high of 80. Tuesday, a chance of showers and storms, warm and humid, a high of 85. Right now in Milwaukee, it's 69 degrees and cloudy.
2: So the headline today is the City of Milwaukee Health Department is currently monitoring, quote, three very low-risk travelers as a precaution. There are no suspected cases of Ebola in Milwaukee and no public health concern, but this is related to Ebola. And they say they're monitoring three very low-risk travelers as a precaution. We don't know a lot of other details, but we thought we'd bring in our friend and medical expert, Dr. John Raymond, the president and CEO of the Medical College of Wisconsin. We discussed Ebola recently, but everybody's kind of talking about it today. Dr. Raymond, thank you so much for making some time for us. Happy Friday.
10: Yeah, thank you for inviting me, John.
2: What does this tell you when you hear this little bit of a statement? And I know you don't work with the Milwaukee Health Department directly on a regular basis, but what does this tell you?
10: Well, it tells me they're doing their job, and I believe them when they say there is a low risk to the general public. And to put things into perspective, even though Ebola is a very serious disease, it is not very transmissible. You need to be exposed on a frequent basis to bodily fluids from someone who's very sick with Ebola. And that actually means through an open cut or maybe a splash to the eye or some other mucous membrane. What they're probably doing is taking reasonable precautions for someone who is in one of the areas of concern, which would be two of the provinces of the Democratic Republic of the Congo, South Sudan, or Uganda, where there are over 1,000 suspected cases and about 400 confirmed cases and a couple of hundred deaths. So it is a significant disease. It's something to be concerned about. But if you haven't been exposed to people or to the vectors that can infect people, which would be fruit bats, primates like monkeys or gorillas, or bush meat that is marketed often in Central Africa, then your risk of exposure is really low. So what is the health department doing? They're doing classical public health work. They identify an individual that is at low risk. They're monitoring them, probably calling them every day, asking about symptoms. They may even bring them in to do some symptom checks. And they're documenting any of the contacts that those people may have had, just so that they have a list of potentially secondarily infected people. And again, to put this into context, the last time we had an Ebola outbreak where there were Americans affected was 2014 to 2016. Our health departments monitored 39 low-risk individuals, and none of them ever developed any symptoms and didn't develop Ebola. And if you go back 50 years since Ebola was discovered in 1976, there have been 17 outbreaks in Africa and no confirmed transmissions of a U.S. citizen to another individual within the United States and all those outbreaks.
11: So when there's monitoring, Doctor, how serious do you think that is? I mean, how long does it take for someone who may have it become infectious or come down and feel sick?
10: Yeah, Julia, great question. The incubation period of this strain of virus, it's called the Bundibuyu virus, is somewhere between 2 and 21 days. So it's a little bit shorter incubation time than the previous outbreaks, which were with what was called the Zaire strain of the virus. So what that means is for about 3 weeks since the potential exposure, these individuals need to be monitored by the public health department. Now, if they develop what we call dry symptoms, fever, aches, chills, feeling fatigued, then that would trigger a higher level of scrutiny and maybe some contacts with the, what we would call that secondary contact list. But again, even if you're manifesting those what they call dry symptoms, fever, chills, fatigue, you're not infectious yet. The infectious part of Ebola transmission comes when people start to have what they call wet symptoms, nausea, vomiting, diarrhea, maybe some bleeding. And if you're exposed during that phase, then you could get that transmission. So again, the most important thing to know is our public health department is doing exactly what they're supposed to do. They're monitoring people that have had a low risk of exposure, but it's not a zero risk. I'm sure they're cooperating with the CDC and other national level public health officials so that we can coordinate any potential response.
2: So are these people as part of this likely quarantine? Are they being told to stay at home? Are they likely in a medical facility? How do we handle somebody that's a very low risk traveler?
10: Okay, we don't have a whole lot of details provided, but in general, for something with a very low risk like this, they're allowed to stay at home. They may be asked not to go to work or out in public, although I'm not sure that's what they're asking them to do here for the Ebola. And they wouldn't necessarily be put into the hospital unless they developed, again, a fever, chills, whatever, as a precaution. And just so everyone knows, for the 2014 to 2016 Ebola outbreak, there were 35 designated Ebola hospitals in the U.S., and we had four of those here in Wisconsin, Frederick, Children's, and the UW Adult and the UW Children's Hospital. They've actually upgraded the requirements to have that Ebola designation now, and there are 13 centers of excellence in the U.S. that are prepared to handle any sort of pandemic-level communicable disease. And the nearest ones to us are at the University of Minnesota for adults and Minnesota Children's Hospital, and then in Chicago, the Lurie Children's Hospital. So we have the expertise in our region to take care of any potential Ebola cases.
11: Doctor, if you get sick from Ebola, and I was just looking at some of the symptoms, the damage of the blood vessels, bleeding, mm-hmm. extreme gastrointestinal fluid loss. I mean, how deadly is this?
10: This particular strain is not as deadly as the Zaire strain. The Zaire strain can kill anywhere from 50 to 90% of the patients that have it. The mortality rate is about 20 to 50%, but that's 20 to 50% in poor areas of the world that don't necessarily have access to the kind of healthcare we take for really for granted here. The main thing to do, especially for this strain of the virus, is to provide supportive care. That would be intravenous fluids, respiratory and blood pressure support, maybe intensive care unit care, and then isolation from other people. And with that, we would expect that the mortality rate would be much lower than 20%, because we have access to those types of things here for pretty much everybody.
2: Dr. John Raymond is with us. So, Dr. Raymond, I know this is a hypothetical, but if someone had a very low risk, was a very low risk traveler, would you feel comfortable being in the same work environment with them?
10: If they were asymptomatic, yes, I'd be comfortable.
2: All right. Hey, we're going to leave it there, Dr. Raymond.
12: Ladies and
2: thank
12: gentlemen,
2: you so much.
12: Please,
2: we appreciate
12: welcome to the
2: you
12: stage.
2: Being
12: the owner
2: us.
12: Of Custer Farms, Ken Custer, Hall of Fame offensive tackle, Joe.
2: All right. Let's take this. This is, you heard there. So Joe Thomas, Hall of Famer and Wisconsin grad, just walked on the stage in Chippewa. A farmer has walked on the stage. The crowd is standing. We're talking Chippewa County. Fighting for American farmers is the theme of the Donald Trump roundtable. Senator Ron Johnson is there. Congressman Derek Van Orden just walked on the stage. He now shook the hand of Joe Thomas, the Hall of Fame offensive tackle for the Cleveland Browns. He is there. Joe Thomas runs a farm called Hall of Fame Farms, Hall of Fame Farms, and he is there on the stage. It looks like he will be seated directly to the left of President Trump. Another business owner will be seated to the right of President Trump. The music is playing there. John Deere tractors flanking the stage. A lot of green, a lot of gold, a lot of what we seem to like in Wisconsin. President Trump, cameras are up. Derek Van Orden is giving direction. Jordan Stoles, interesting, the gold medalist is there.
11: I saw that.
2: He's holding up his medals and waving his medals.
11: Now Van Orden is holding it and pointing at it.
2: So Jordan Stoles is there. Interesting. Jordan Stoles deciding to get into the political arena a little bit here. I do not see any Democrats, which you would expect. Yeah. Cameras raised everywhere. This is an amazing picture from back where the media stands, looking towards the stage. Almost everybody has their camera raised. Joe Thomas has turned, looking at the president, who's now walking out

0: Lee Greenwood's song playing as the president has now stepped up onto the dais, shaking the hand of Joe Thomas, smiling big. He's got a dark suit and a red tie on. He's waving to the crowd with both hands.
1: He usually lets the whole song go. There he goes.
0: Tom Tiffany is to his right. Derek Van Orden is to his left, along with Senator Ron Johnson.

0: 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Donald Trump is in Wisconsin. It is 357 at WTMJ.
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0: From the WTMJ Breaking News Center newsroom, excuse me, Donald Trump has just begun to speak in Chippewa County. Let's go. Here's Donald Trump.
13: Even Ken is impressed by that. 4 days, 159 ships at the bottom of the sea. Not that we like that, but that's the way it is. And the blockade is unbelievable. There's never been a blockade like that. The Navy is. We have the greatest military anywhere in the world. There's never been a military like it. And if you remember when all the heat I was taking from the Democrats, it would be nice, I'll use Democrats at least half the time. But if you remember the heat that I had to take to get help for the farmer and also to get help for the military, because they don't want anything to do with the military, the farmer, or for the most part, they don't want anything to do with anything good. And that's why the midterms are coming up. And I hope you people are really spiritized, because we're at a point, we're going to come out of Iran very quickly, and it's going to be very strong, one way or the other, whether it's a piece of paper or the very tough way, okay? The very tough way is maybe the easier way, but we're going to come out, and your fertilizer prices are going to go way down, just like they were 4 months ago. Your fertilizer's down, your energy's down, your oil, your gas is all coming way down. And frankly, I thought it would go much higher than it did. I thought, frankly, that gasoline would be much higher than it was. I was in Iowa, another place I like a lot, and it was just before we started the excursion to Iran, and we passed gas stations. It was $1.85 a gallon, and we're going to get them down to those numbers again very quickly. But as they say in the farming business, we had to take care of business. Look at this guy over here. I don't know who the hell he is, but he is one hell of a specimen, I can tell you. This guy, this is one hell of a physical specimen. I thought I was big until I met you, Joe, you know. You're fantastic. That's what I like. Anyway, I just want to let you all know that I'm thrilled to be here at Custer Farms. And Ken and his family, they're amazing. I took pictures with them backstage and got to know them a little bit. They're really amazing people. They built this country. You all built this country. Not the complainers, not the wise guys. You all built this country. And I just want to...
0: You're listening to Donald Trump speaking live to farmers in Chippewa
13: County.
0: Wisconsin,
13: for me, has been just a great place. You know, it's known as difficult. It's difficult. You got to be good to win. But we won here, as you know. We won it a lot. And we're trying to figure out who the few people that voted against us are. We're looking for them right now. But today we're celebrating the historic strides for some of the most loyal, hardworking patriots anywhere in the nation. And they're really called our American farmers. And we're with you 1,000%, or I wouldn't be here. With you like you wouldn't believe. And you're going to see some very good things happen over the next 90-day period. I told Ken, 90 days, watch what happens. You're going to be better than you were 4 months ago. And before we begin, I'm delighted to report that for the third month in a row, the jobs numbers, I guess you saw them this morning, they just got released and they smashed all expectations by actually three times And this is during a military conflict. I call it that because it's really not that much of a war, but it's a military conflict. It's a practice. But this is 172,000 jobs were created in May. That's about four times higher than anticipated. And experts predicted 30,000 jobs. These are the strongest job numbers of the entire administration so far. And that's during this conflict on top of it. So it's great. And, you know, we have a thing. We have a problem in this country because it used to be, I'm a little older than a couple of you, but I don't feel old. I feel the same as I did 50 years ago. It's crazy, Mr. Senator. We got a great senator right here, Ron. But I do feel the same. But in the old days, you know, if you had good job numbers, like great job numbers like they announced today, the stock market goes up. Today, everything is crazy. The whole world is crazy. So when you have great job numbers, the stock market goes down, because they think interest rates will go up. And when interest rates go up, they stop inflation. Well, you know what else stops inflation? Growth actually stops inflation. And they ought to go back to the old system. When we have good numbers, the markets ought to go up, not go down. And it would be, that's the way you build greatness. You build greatness that way. So I think we have a great gentleman coming in, Kevin Warsh. He's going to do a fantastic job at the Fed. We're getting rid of too late. We have, Kevin is one of the greats, so you're going to see. But you're going to see, beyond anything, you're going to see numbers coming in over the next more than 2.5. We have 2.5 years plus. Can you believe how time flies, right? And can you believe the work we've done? You know, it's sad because you have speechwriters and you have advisors and you have all these people, and generally you don't like listening to any of them because if you do, you're in trouble. But I said, you know, I want to write about the border.
14: That's President Trump speaking in Chippewa County. He's speaking to all of his supporters on a farm there. He's next to Senator Johnson, Congressman Tiffany, Van Orden, and many others. Jordan Stoltz is there, too. He talked about fertilizer and gas going down. He thought gas was going to go higher, and he hopes that gas goes down to $1.85 a gallon.
0: We'll continue to monitor this, and Matt Smith from WISN 12 is there. He'll join us coming up in about an hour. It's 4:06 at WTMJ.
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11: Wisconsin's Afternoon News is on the air, broadcasting live from the Annex Wealth Management Studios at The Avenue in beautiful downtown Milwaukee. Here are your hosts, John McCure and Julia Fellow.
0: Hey, thanks for hanging out with us on this Friday. We continue to monitor the president's remarks at that farmer roundtable in northwest Wisconsin. Another story. A confrontation at the Dan Jansen Family Fest involving a 16-year-old, security, and police is raising questions about private event dress codes, communication, and how festival rules are enforced. WTMJ's community reporter Tori Lowe is with us. Hello, Tori.
20: Hey, thank y'all for having me.
0: Yeah, all right, so give us some of the details.
20: Once again,
0: here.
20: At the center of this incident is a festival policy about hoodies, requiring hoodies to be worn down at all times. This means that the hood portion of the sweatshirt should be worn, not worn over someone's head. Well, this mother and son was issued citations and arrested. We have some audio on this.
21: He asked him to remove his hoodie. My son is very antisocial. He didn't say anything or do anything until I got right there. And he said, Mom, why do I have to take my hoodie off?
20: And the interim police chief out in Greenfield, Eric Lindstrom, says that his team is assisting festival security when these things happen to enforce hoodie policy rules.
22: One of the juveniles was spoken to by security at least 3 times saying you need to take the hood off, but this juvenile refused to do so. When that happened, they decided they were going to have the juvenile removed from the midway area of the festival grounds and asked him to leave. When that did not immediately occur, then they contacted the Greenfield Police Department to have officers respond in order to remove him from those grounds.

0: the officers or security talking to anyone else throughout a 3-day festival, you might feel that way. But just know that we are consistent, we're fair, we follow the guidelines and the rules that are laid out in the festival attendee board list at the entranceways, and all people that are violating those rules will be talked to.
1: And once again, the mom feels like her son was actually being targeted due to a lot of the things that are going on at these festivals with the young teens, with the teen takeovers, and she had this to say.
2: I feel like everybody should know that they should be able to go anywhere and not be targeted just because one bad apple. You know, it's like, it's hard to go out and have fun. These kids barely have anything to do as it is. And just because one bad incident happened doesn't mean that every black kid is a bad kid.
3: Interesting, Tori, because it has many different layers. It's right. A very complicated story.
1: Well, I posted this online, and you get people that's thankful that there are hoodie policies out there to kind of prevent some of the troubling incidents that have been going on. And a lot of times, those are teens wearing hoodies. And once again, you know, there are other people that are saying that, hey, just because something happened in the community doesn't mean that all teens are bad. So you got two different conversations going at the same time.
4: Were they detained or have they been charged?
1: They were issued citations for disorderly conduct. And when the mom called me, she was at St. Mary's because she had suffered some injuries from the arrest.
4: Oh, wow.
3: All right. 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WTMJ community reporter Tori Lowe. Good story. Thank you, Tori.
1: Hey, thank y'all for having me.
3: It is 4:14 at WTMJ.
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3: Traffic and weather, Debbie Lozaga, good afternoon.
6: Afternoon, John. Southbound on 41, we've got backups basically from Good Hope Road all the way down to Capitol Drive. The northbound side is slowing down before Mayfair Road, and that stretches all the way up past Hampton. Southbound 894, got some backups before Oklahoma Avenue down and around the Hale Interchange past 60th Street. Westbound 894, slow out of the Mitchell Interchange all the way to about 68th. We've also got delays on eastbound 94 heading across Highway 83 from, this is right before Cushing Park Road, and it's going to be a tough ride all the way past Highway 83. You're back on the brakes from 164 all the way past Brookfield Road, and then again from 70th Street all the way to 35th. Westbound's back

0: up from our usual 30th to Holly Road and then just west of Highway 100 to Calhoun. I'm Debbie Lazaga with your WTMJ Time Saver Traffic.
1: WTMJ's five-day forecast. Tonight, a little bit more rain, a low of 63. Tomorrow morning rain, a high of 83. Sunday, sunny, a nice day, a high of 73. Monday and Tuesday, both days, chance for rain with highs in the low 80s. All right, hope you're having a good Friday. It's time once again to recognize another everyday hero.
2: An everyday hero is when Wisconsin's Morning News celebrates an average John or Jane Doe who had no idea when they got up one morning they'd be saving a life. Today we head to Western Michigan, the Kalamazoo area. Three rivers, to be exact. Storms were brewing that day, and it was busy at Applebee's. There was 50-plus customers in the restaurant, some at the bar, some at the tables, enjoying a dinner when the weather really started to turn. It was really whipping up outside, getting really windy.
3: I heard everybody's phone going off, like blaring. Like every guest, bartender, everybody.
2: Aubrey McKenzie, the manager of Applebee's, speaking to Fox 17 News. Yeah, tornado warnings were going off. So what do you do in this situation if you're Aubrey? Well, without missing a beat, she starts yelling for everyone to get into the kitchen for shelter.
3: I knew that what my position was in this building and what I needed to do, so I tried to remain calm and get everybody to where they needed to be.
2: Now, put yourself in her position for a second. This young woman starts to raise her voice. She's ordering everyone, young and old, to get up from their table, to walk away from their warm food, and get into the kitchen. You know how this goes. Not everyone is always interested in listening. It can be a little bit awkward, but she's able to do it. She got them all to take her seriously. They get into the kitchen, and that's when the storm hits.
3: Her ears were popping. It was loud, like you would, by the sound of it, you would think these walls weren't going
2: to
3: hold.
2: The storm turned out to be an EF2 tornado. It caused major damage, especially to the Menards next door.
3: Everything that flew off of Menards hit us.
2: Cars in the parking lot were damaged. Windows were shattered. There was even, from the debris that was thrown, paneling all dinged up inside of the Applebee's. Had people been sitting there, God knows what would have happened. So does Aubrey think she's a hero bringing all these people to safety?
3: I've been called hero a lot lately, and I laugh it off, but I don't know. I just felt like I did what I was supposed to do.
2: Well, thank you, Aubrey McKenzie, for leading, for saving, for being an everyday hero. 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Eric Bilstead, WTMJ News.
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9: 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Do have the right lane blocked.
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10: About 2 miles past Bryan Road, there is a car fire on the right shoulder.
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1: All right, going to get hot again next week. Might touch almost 90 degrees. And a federal safety warning comes with a message many parents may not expect. Hot car tragedy is not just about extreme heat, and it's not just something that happens to careless families. Here's WTMJ's Debbie Lozaga.
0: For many parents, the thought is unthinkable. But a hot car tragedy is often tied not to intent, but to distraction. A rushed morning, a change in who handles daycare drop-off, one break in the routine. Federal safety officials say that this is often how a preventable hot car tragedy begins.
12: There's this notion that nobody would ever do this, or that I, as a parent, would never do this. That this is something that happens to somebody else. But really, hot car death can happen to anybody.
0: National Highway Traffic Safety Administration's Jonathan Morrison says the science is clear. Even on a day that does not feel that brutal, he says the inside of a vehicle can turn dangerous fast.
12: We see hot car deaths even at as low as 60 degrees. And in just 10 minutes, the inside of a car can heat up around 20 degrees. And people think that if I crack the window or I park in the shade, that's going to help things. But it really doesn't.
0: One of the hardest parts of these cases is that they often do not begin with recklessness. Morrison says this is why the message needs to reach loving, attentive families, too.
12: What we see most frequently in those situations, there's a change in the morning routine. So maybe one parent is generally responsible for taking the child to daycare, but there's a switch. You know, our days are so busy that there's just really this momentary lapse in attention or memory, and they forget that the child's in the car.
0: There are some fail safes and tricks you can do to help prevent this from happening. One is leaving something like your phone or purse in the back seat next to the child. So when you go to leave, you'll remember you need your item and go get it. Or
12: build into their routine every time they leave the vehicle, take a beat, stop, look, and then also lock the door.
0: The second most common cause of hot car death is a child that enters into the vehicle on their own to play. So make sure you lock the doors. And for those of us who may come upon a hot car situation, be it a child or even a pet, Morrison suggests,
12: act immediately, call 911. That should be your very first step.
0: And if the situation is bad enough, like you see the child passed out, Wisconsin does have a Good Samaritan law that protects people from liability if you break into a car to save a life. But you have to follow these specific steps. Check the doors to make sure they're all locked. Make a reasonable effort to find the adult responsible for the child. Contact the authorities. Use only the amount of force necessary to open the vehicle, and wait or stay with the child until law enforcement arrives. On Wisconsin's Heat Awareness Day, the reminder is simple. One extra glance in the back seat can be the difference between an ordinary day and a tragedy.
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1: 427 at WTMJ. Really good advice. Good stuff to think about. Let's check out the markets. The WTMJ Annex Wealth Management market update. It was a terrible Friday. The NASDAQ was off 1,100 points. That's more than 4%. The Dow was off 695 points, more than 1.3%. And the S&P 500, it dropped 201 points. That's more than 2.5%, giving away a lot of the gains. What does it mean? What's behind it? What do you need to really be thinking about? Brian Jacobson, Annex Wealth Management, joins us coming up here at 4:45 on WTMJ. Know the difference with Annex. 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Stroke is the number four cause of death and a leading cause of disability in the United States. It's estimated 80% of strokes are preventable. Here to tell us more is Dr. Adam Wadena, a neurologist with the Fradert and the Medical College of Wisconsin Health Network. Dr. Wadena, thank you so much for being with us. What is a stroke?
14: So a stroke happens when the brain itself is being starved for oxygen in some way, shape, or form. There are two different types of stroke. One of them is called an ischemic stroke, where you have a blood clot or a blockage of some kind that is decreasing a blood flow to the areas of the brain. And the other type is a hemorrhagic stroke, where the blood vessels will burst open and you will bleed into the brain itself.
1: Two-part question. What are the signs someone's having a stroke and what should be done?
14: So the signs of someone having a stroke, an easy memory trick for that are the letters in the words be fast. B stands for balance. If you suddenly lose your coordination and your balance, E stands for eyes, a sudden change in your vision. F stands for face, so having weakness on one side of the face. A stands for arm, where one side of the body gets weak or particularly numb. S stands for your speech. And lastly, T stands for a terrible headache. So if any one of these things happen, the other part of T in FAST is it's time to call 911.
1: Does it make a difference where a person receives care for a stroke?
14: 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So as an academic health network, we have a comprehensive stroke center at Fradert Hospital. A comprehensive stroke center means that we see and treat the most complex of stroke cases. This is a team-based, collaborative approach. We also have two primary stroke centers at Fradert Menominee Falls and Fradert West Bend. They can also evaluate stroke patients, give the clot-busting medication if they determine that it's necessary, and then rapidly identify the situations where someone might need to be transitioned to a comprehensive stroke center for that higher intensity of care.
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1: 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I'm John Mercure. Your top story, President Trump is speaking in Wisconsin.
16: I'm Julia Fellow. Police release dramatic body camera footage of a teen's arrest.
0: I'm Debbie Lazaga. Southbound on 43, backing up from before Good Hope Road all the way down to Bender Road. Back on the brake south of Capitol Drive all the way down through the Marquette to the KK River crossing. Northbound's backed up, heading over the high-rise bridge all the way up to Locust. We got westbound 94, delays from 27th Street to Holly Road. More backups west of Highway 100 to about Calhoun. Eastbound's got backups making your way from 164 past Barker Road and then from 70th Street to 35th. I'm Debbie Lazaga with your WTMJ Time Saver Traffic.
16: Humid tonight, a chance of showers and storms mainly late tonight, a low of 65. Tomorrow, warm and humid, a high of 86. Right now in Milwaukee, it's cloudy and 71 degrees.
1: From the WTMJ Breaking News Center, President Trump is speaking in Chippewa County. Former Badger and Hall of Famer Joe Thomas is there. Many elected leaders are there. Trump voicing his support for farmers. News Nation's Libby Dean.
17: Good chunk of the president's supporters in Wisconsin, they're farmers, and they're facing those challenges right now from tariffs, also rising gas costs as well, a big concern for them. And the president, his administration, they are well aware of that heading into today's roundtable on American agriculture, as dairy farmers are going to be at that table speaking with the president. Wisconsin is actually home to 58,000 farms. The equipment on those farms, of course, powered by diesel. Diesel up more than 50% since the war in Iran started back in February.
1: WISN 12 political director Matt Smith will join us live from Chippewa County coming up at 5:15.
16: An appeals court in Colorado overturned the convictions of two paramedics in Aurora, the 2019 death of Elijah McClain. The paramedics were convicted in the 2023 encounter where they were accused of giving McClain a fatal dose of ketamine as a way to sedate him during a arrest. During a news conference today, the CEO of an advocacy group spoke.
18: Guaranteed.
16: That is not the audio. McLean, who is black, was an unarmed man during the encounter. The two paramedics were convicted of criminally negligent homicide. The judge said the case should be sent back for a possible retrial.

0: Menominee Falls police are releasing body camera footage of the arrest of a 13-year-old.
1: Hold on, let me get this.
2: Audio courtesy of the Menominee Falls Police Department. The video from May 21st depicts the officers briefly placing a hand on the boy's neck shoulder area while turning him over to handcuff him while his family tells them, quote, don't put your hand on his throat. Police say they cannot disclose the specific charge the boy was under arrest for because he is a minor, but call the actions during the arrest, quote, reasonable and justified. Elizabeth Linton in WTMJ News.
3: The University of Wisconsin are asking the public to help shape the search of the system's next president.
4: The Presidential Search Committee will host public listening sessions across the state next week, including a stop at UW-Milwaukee on Tuesday. Region and committee chair Ashok Rai says members are keeping an open mind as the process gets underway.
5: Not going in looking for a specific checklist right now, to be honest with you. We're looking for the next best president to lead our higher education system in our great state.
4: The search comes after the board fired System President Jay Rothman in April. Regents are hoping to hire a new president sometime this fall. Neil Doyle, WTMJ News.
0: Milwaukee residents will soon be able to text 911. Director of the Department of Emergency Communications, Toy Bueno, says a rollout of new software for 911 dispatch is coming. He tells WTMJ.
6: The city of Milwaukee recently consolidated their call centers. So this is just the progression of technology in the department where we're finding ways to enhance the service to the communities, to improve our response time, and just make the interface with emergency dispatch much more convenient and accessible.
0: Bueno says the enhancements, which will include transcription software and real-time translation capabilities, will be fully implemented this fall.
3: Another weekend closure for drivers planned for the Mitchell Interchange. Beware. WTMJ's Debbie Lozaga.
7: Eric Hansen of the DOT says northbound 94 drivers should expect the collector distributor lanes to shut down for paving work.
8: This closure is located on the south leg of the interchange, and this will involve a full closure of the I-94 northbound collector distributor roadway.
7: It'll also affect the ramps to the airport spur and Layton Avenue, along with the College Avenue on-ramp. So if you need to get to the airport,
8: College Avenue will get you over to Howell Avenue, and that'll give you access to the airport.
7: The closure starts at 9 p.m. on Friday and should be open by 8 a.m. on Sunday.
3: The closure is weather dependent.
0: Southeast Wisconsin finally getting some much needed rain, helping the moderate drought conditions throughout the region. WTMJ meteorologist Craig Copleen tells WTMJ, after the rain, it's going to really feel like summer.
9: We won't really have unusual heat this weekend. Next week looks really warm with highs on Tuesday in the mid to upper 80s, Wednesday around 90, Thursday and Friday maybe low to mid 90s.
0: Copleen says the other thing you'll notice is the humidity. Your complete WTMJ five-day forecast with Chief Meteorologist Brian Nisnansky coming up in 1 hour at 4:35.
3: Time for a WTMJ sports update from the Gruber Law Office's One Call That's All Sports Desk. Despite a 12-9 loss at American Family Field against the Giants, manager Pat Murphy is still proud of his players.
10: Just proud of our guys. You know, they play hard. This is baseball. This is how it goes. You're not in the teams in the major leagues never win 140, and they don't go 140 and 20 for a reason.
3: They start a three-game series against the Rockies in Colorado tonight. Brandon Sprout will take the mound for the crew tonight. Our coverage starts at 7:05 right here on WTMJ. Baseball will be played this weekend at AmFam. It's Banana Ball, the Party Animals versus the Coconuts, to sold-out crowds tomorrow and Sunday.
0: That's like the WTMJ teams, the Party Animals and the Coconuts, the morning show and the afternoon show. Would we be the Party Animals or would we be the Coconuts?
3: I think we're party animals.
0: I think we are too. I think those
3: look at you. You're about to get into a tux in a little bit.
0: I am. Those knuckleheads in the morning would be like the Coconuts.
3: Oh, there you go. Yeah.
0: Outdoor Living Unlimited WTMJ News Time. Just kidding. We love those guys. It is 4:36 on WTMJ. 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
0: President Trump continuing to speak in Chippewa County, addressing farm issues, but also diving into the war in Iran, what he wants to do to renovate the National Mall. Matt Smith, WISN 12 political director, is there, and he'll join us live coming up at 5:15 on WTMJ. First, an unexpected landing. A news icon fired, a Badgers legend calls it quits, and more. 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
18: The problem is just a lack of trust in the government. Now, the Catholic Church and the Catholic hospital system in the DRC is probably the one system that they trust the most.
19: TV Wars is back, causing the blackout of some local channels here in Milwaukee. 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
20: Of the 369,000 jobs added to the U.S. economy since last year, 96% went to women, 4% to men.
21: That is wild.
20: It's a 50-50 population.
22: A 75-year-old passenger on a United flight from Chicago to Minneapolis tried to repeatedly breach the cockpit. The initial report was labeled a potential hijacker.
23: That is a very dangerous and very powerful word to use that you will want to avoid at all costs unless that accurately describes the situation.
19: Bud Selig is among those keeping a close eye on the ongoing labor negotiations between Major League Baseball owners and the Players Union.
24: If you believe you're in the top half of the first inning, they're not even there yet.
25: Somebody's back on local TV.
26: All right, Ms. Nansky, who's your friend? Come on, say
27: 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John Milan is coming back.
15: Well, it's Steve Scafidi's Salute to Service.
27: Again?
28: Do they know when they're working versus when they can relax and be playful and be a dog?
29: Everything's on command. This is how we vet the dogs.
30: Pablo Sanchez. He was in the ballpark. Why?
31: I thought it was a joke. I didn't know it even existed till this morning.
0: The beautiful and talented Miss Wisconsin, Willow Newell, is not going to lie. We're shedding a couple of tears because she's in the home stretch of her reign.
32: I remember I went to Iron County for a fair and a young girl, and she was just surprised to see a girl who looked like me. So to be able to show people that representation and that someone like me could exist and have a crown has been super special.
19: Proud new dad, quarterback Jordan Love, about 3 weeks into being a father.
33: My wife, she's doing a great job, fantastic job, allowing me to try and get as much sleep as I can.
19: I gotta tell you, as a fan, that was my primary concern.
30: CBS News terminating 60 Minutes veteran Scott Pelley.
34: I was not called Scott at CBS News. I was called McFarlane, Scotty Mac, or Hey Tall Guy, because Scott Pelley was Scott. Devastating loss internally and externally.
20: From the text line, Scott Pelley was a pompous, arrogant, three-letter word, much like me. You're irritated because I'm pointing out why journalism matters. Get over it.
35: This Milwaukee team is legit.
0: Talk a little bit about what the team accomplished and maybe how difficult it is knowing that's the last time this group will be together.
36: It's never easy when you lose that final game, but having made it further than this program has ever been there makes it a little bit sweeter and a little bit easier to take.
37: Russell Wilson, former Badger, Super Bowl champion, is officially calling it a career.
38: At the end of the day, here in Wisconsin, he was a dang good quarterback for the Badgers, wasn't he, guys?
39: Fly ball to center. It's hit well. Cox is back. Cox at the track. At the wall, he makes the catch. A step in front of the wall to end this game. Survives this game.
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8: 445 traffic and then weather. W. Lozaga, how are the roads right now?
9: Well, we've got an accident on 4394 southbound right about at Beecher. The left shoulder is blocked, so watch out for that area. Right now, southbound is going to be heavy from about Keith down through the Marquette to that scene. The northbound side, you got delays basically from the base of the high-rise bridge all the way to Locust. Westbound 94 slowing from 35th Street to Holly Road, back on the brakes just before you get to the county line, and it's heavy all the way to Calhoun. Eastbound, we've got delays from 164 to about Springdale Road and a little bit more right past Brookfield Road. West of Highway 16, we are seeing some delays, wet roads as well, by the way. Basically, from Meadowbrook Road all the way to Elmhurst on the eastbound side, slowing down just past Highway 83 all the way to Elmhurst Road as well. I'm Debbie Lozaga with your WTMJ Time Saver Traffic.
8: Here is your WTMJ 5-day forecast. Isolated showers and storms possible, a low of 63. Tomorrow, morning showers possible, then it becomes mostly sunny, a high of 83. Sunday, sunny, less humid, a high of 73. Really nice Sunday. Monday, a chance of showers and storms again, cloudy and humid, a high of 80 degrees. Tuesday, warm and humid, chance of showers and storms throughout the day, a high of 85. Right now in Milwaukee, we have light rain, and it's 73 degrees.
0: Today, money made the world go down. It was a tough day on Wall Street. There's no other way to put it. And I know, big picture, all that stuff, but today sucked if you're in the market. Brian Jacobson, the chief economist for Annex, is with us. Brian, good afternoon.
10: Yes, good afternoon. I think you summarized it very well.
0: Okay, thanks for being with us. We'll talk to you next week.
10: That's right.
0: All right, so let's go through the numbers really quick. The NASDAQ was off 1,100 points. That's more than 4% on the day. The Dow was off 695. That's 1.25%. The S&P was down more than 2.5%, dropping 201 points. Brian, it seems like the same old story, right? Good news for many Americans. In this case, it's a good jobs report. Less people are looking for work. More people are holding on to work. It's much better than expected when you talk about job creation. But the market's pulled back big time. Take us inside that dynamic. I know it's about interest rates. Explain this to us.
10: Well, yeah, it's mostly about interest rates. And it is one of those weird things where good news can be bad news, but it's only bad news in terms of what the Federal Reserve might or might not do. And I think that when you get a really good jobs report, 172,000 non-farm payrolls, and you look at the trailing three-month average is like 188,000, we haven't seen numbers like that in a very long time. So that is the good news. But the bad news is that it means that the Fed can be much more focused on inflation. They're like, well, we don't have to run to the rescue in order to stave off a recession or any further weakening of the labor market. And so all of a sudden, what we saw was the first thing to move were interest rates. 10-year Treasury yield moved up pretty dramatically, 2 years. Now, what ends up happening when you see interest rates move up, that can send ripples throughout the rest of the markets, including the equity markets. The area that got hit the most, technology, and specifically with semiconductors. And I think that's where there's another layer to this story. We know that there's some initial public offerings that are going to be coming up. There's one next week for a company called SpaceX. Then after that, there's probably going to be one for Anthropic, OpenAI. And maybe what we saw also was a little bit of like rotation in the market, money being sucked out of semiconductors and technology, kind of moving to the sideline to anticipate moving into some of these newer issues coming out.
11: Interesting. That's really interesting. And, you know, I saw the Dow, and it's still over 50,000, Brian, despite the fact that we're in the middle of a war. So how do you reconcile that? That it's still going up despite everything that's going on, though we do have good jobs numbers reports, then it goes down.
10: That's right. And that is an important thing, is I think it caught a lot of people off guard that why did we rally so hard to begin with? How did we get to these levels, given where we were on March 30th, where the market had sold off, right? On February 28th, that's when the conflict began and things really kind of snowballed, looked like it was almost at its darkest hours around about March 30th. And then it was just a really rip-roaring rally when suddenly corporate fundamentals, the earnings, really surpassed past expectations. And that's why the market shot higher, and maybe it overshot. You know, they have to do a little bit of backfilling here in terms of, did we get a little over our skis, especially in certain areas where now we have to wait to see, you know, do the fundamentals continue to hold up because the conflict is still going on. It's lasted longer than I thought that it would. I thought that probably President Trump would have wanted to have wrapped things up just about a month ago or so. But yet here we are. Now, thankfully, oil prices have moved a little bit lower. Now we're down to about $90 per barrel. Gasoline prices, nationwide average just about a couple weeks ago was about $4.50. Now it's down to $4.25. So it's moving in the right direction, but not quite fast enough. And I think that those fears suddenly came to the forefront once again and helped push the market a little bit lower today than what you otherwise would have expected to see.
0: But it was a lot lower today, Brian. So I find myself feeling like a schmuck because in the morning I wake up and I know there's a jobs report coming out. And now I want to cheer that the jobs report is terrible because I'm in the market and I have a job. So I'm not worried about the job situation and I want the equity market to do well. And I feel like a jerk because the jobs report comes in good for many Americans, but the equity market just has a terrible day. I guess let me ask you this question related to all of that. Should a good jobs report at least quiet the talks of a recession? Does it help in that regard?
10: I think it should, and that's where I view this as just a temporary setback and not a permanent change in the direction of the markets. It's just things like this can unfortunately happen. But we also have to look at healthcare. That actually rose on the day. That was up 0.1%. You had consumer staples, real estate, utilities. So there were areas that actually did fairly well, held up pretty decently. It was mostly this tech-driven downdraft that we saw. You could call it a bit of a tech wreck. And given that those are the biggest companies in a lot of these indices and a lot of people's portfolios, that's where it can have that outsized influence. And that's where I think it's really important to remember the just real basics about the diversification. That's why we want to diversify across every different sector, different sizes of companies, different styles. You don't want to put all of your eggs in one basket. But then the second cardinal rule is about the patience as well, recognizing that we will have days like this, and it could be a couple days, who knows. But it will be interesting to see what sort of developments do we get now over the weekend. President Trump, when he was speaking in Chippewa County, he did make mention of the market and how it was a little weird to see, you get great jobs numbers and suddenly the market goes down. That's not what you would expect to see.
11: Okay. And then he was also speaking about fertilizer and gas. He said it was going down. He said he thought gas was going to get higher and he's going to try to get gas to go down to $1.85 a gallon.
10: That'd be amazing.
11: What is the reality?
0: He needs to wake up.
11: Fertilizer and gas going down. What is the reality of that? Is that really happening?
10: Well, I mean, the reality is it depends upon your point of reference, right? Relative to when and exactly what types, because we have seen the nationwide average price of gasoline come down to about $4.25. That was after going all the way up to $4.50 per gallon. So, can it continue to move in that correct direction? When it comes to fertilizer prices, there are certain indices that we can look at in terms of what's going on in terms of the port of New Orleans, about what we import from Canada. And those prices aren't exactly going the right direction. I think that when we look at some of the data on a global basis, fertilizer prices kind of worldwide, they really have moved up pretty materially over not just the last few months, but actually over the last few years. So the whole fertilizer issue, I don't think we can argue that those prices are going down, but it has been a little bit more persistent. And it's not just about the Strait of Hormuz over there in the Middle East. There are some bigger picture items at work as well.
11: Okay. And then we're anticipating on the night prior on June 11th, but really NASDAQ Friday, June 12th, when SpaceX's highly anticipated initial public offering is scheduled to begin trading. You were talking about how it might have been lower today, the markets, maybe because people are getting ready and shuffling for that to happen, that IPO. But the fact is that SpaceX actually had billions of dollars in losses. So is it just people trying to go into that? As we go into the next week, what will we see with the markets? And are they going in because they just don't want to miss out?
10: Well, it's possible, because if you think about it, if you want to buy into it, you have to get the money from somewhere, right? And so it's probably the type of individual who is going to believe firmly in the story of SpaceX and the valuation and all that. And it really is about the story, right? What is the vision about? It's not just the rockets. It's the idea about, can they get data centers in space? Elon Musk says that he is aiming for 2028 for that. And we'll have to see if that actually takes place. So this is an artificial intelligence play. It's also a rocket play. It's also Starlink in terms of the internet connection. It's also a colonization play in terms of getting a colony on Mars. So lots of different business lines, I think you could say, and the extent to which people are buying into it. Those individuals who do are probably already invested pretty heavily in areas like technology and other areas. And so you could get some of that reshuffling. It'll be fascinating to see exactly how it does end up trading that first day. We already set that the price was going to be $135. And so whoever gets to participate in what's called that initial allocation before it starts to trade, that's the price that they pay. And then once it gets on the open markets, we're going to have to see, is it going to be a feeding frenzy or is it going to be like crickets where people are like, the price is a little too high for me? We'll have to wait and see.
0: All right. And I mean, the NASDAQ, even if I try to look at it, Brian, always things I look at are year to date. This is just me personally. I look at year to date, and then I always try to look, you know, what it was a year ago. I mean, the NASDAQ is still up 11% year to date, even with the terrible day today. So I guess I'll focus on that tonight. Brian Jacobson is Annex's chief economist. Always good stuff, Brian. Thank you so much.
10: Thank you. Have a great weekend.
0: You too. Have a great weekend.
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9: It's 5 o'clock. I'm John Merkier. Your top story, President Trump still speaking in Wisconsin for the first time since 2024.
4: I'm Julia Fellow. An investigation in Racine leads to an arrest.
10: I'm Debbie Lozaga, westbound 94. Just past Highway T, we have the two left lanes blocked with a crash. Emergency crews are on the scene, so you're definitely going to start to see delays starting from about Highway 16 to that point, so give yourself that extra time. Southbound on 41, backing up from Appleton Avenue down to Capitol Drive, northbound from Mayfair Road to Silver Spring. We've got southbound 43 hitting the brakes just south of Brown Deer Road to Bender, and then back on the brakes from Capitol Drive down through the Marquette interchange. I'm Debbie Lozaga with your WTMJ Time Saver Traffic.
9: Tonight, partly cloudy, humid, maybe a little bit more rain, a low of 65 degrees. Tomorrow, partly cloudy, humid, a high of 86. From the WTMJ Breaking News Center, President Trump speaking in Chippewa County, actually just wrapping up, getting ready to head to New Jersey. He's now done. He's on his way out. News Nation's Libby Dean.
11: Good chunk of the president's supporters in Wisconsin, they're farmers, and they're facing those challenges right now from tariffs, also rising gas costs as well, a big concern for them. And the president, his administration, they are well aware of that heading into today's roundtable on American agriculture, as dairy farmers are going to be at that table speaking with the president. Wisconsin is actually home to 58,000 farms. The equipment on those farms, of course, powered by diesel. Diesel up more than 50% since the war in Iran started back in February.
9: President Trump spoke for a little more than an hour. WISN 12 political director Matt Smith is there. He'll join us live coming up here in a little more than 10 minutes.
4: A federal appeals court in D.C. heard oral arguments today over President Trump's plan to build a new White House ballroom. A lower court initially ordered to stop the construction because of historic preservationists who brought forward a lawsuit, ABC's Stephen Portnoy.
12: Much of the two-hour appeals court proceeding focused on whether the National Trust for Historic Preservation has standing to sue over the ballroom project. A lawyer for the Justice Department put forward the administration's view that courts cannot stop the construction. And in response to a hypothetical question posed by one of the three judges, the government's lawyer said if the president suddenly decided to bulldoze the Statue of Liberty, no one would have standing to sue once the damage has been done.
4: Today, the appeals court heard the president's request to throw out the lower court's decision.
9: Three very low-risk travelers are being monitored by the city of Milwaukee's health department for Ebola, a measure the city stresses is only a precaution.
13: The three travelers are only described as people who have recently returned from Africa, but health officials confirm there are no suspected cases of Ebola in Milwaukee. While there are no confirmed cases of the disease in the U.S., head of the Centers for Medicare and Medicaid Services, Dr. Mehmet Oz, says the nation is taking precautions ahead of the FIFA World Cup, which begins next week and will bring millions to the U.S. from around the world.
14: We have very purposefully put up testing tools and mechanisms at the major airports for that people will be traveling through.
13: Adam Roberts, WTMJ News.
4: Another 135 beagles have been released from Ridgeland Farms. The Humane Animal Welfare Society of Waukesha County, Jennifer Smea, says the dogs coming out of the research facility have been adjusting well. She tells WTMJ.
15: They've been doing great. Yeah. You know, they've been adjusting. Yeah, there have been some issues. Nothing tremendously big. We were kind of worried about worst case scenario and had that in our brains. And most of the cases have just been normal adjustment.
4: The nine female beagles will be briefly fostered before they're ready for adoption.
9: Drivers near the Mitchell Interchange can plan for another extended weekend closure.
16: This closure is located on the south leg of the interchange, and this will involve a full closure of the I-94 northbound collector-distributor roadway.
6: Wisconsin DOT's Eric Hansen says that closure, which starts tonight, runs between College Avenue and Grange Avenue, and drivers headed to the airport will need to use an alternate route.
16: College Avenue will get you over to Howell Avenue, and that'll give you access to the airport.
6: The closure also affects ramps to the airport spur and Layton through the weekend. Debbie Lozaga, WTMJ News.
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9: 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The First Place Brewers start a three-game series against the Rockies in Colorado tonight. Manager Pat Murphy with an interesting description for the season so far.
21: 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We've had a surplus of injuries early. We've got three starters out right now, Priester, Woodruff, and Henderson. We've got relievers like Zerpa and Koenig that were going to be part of it. That's five major injuries. But, you know, we've always found a way.
9: 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And game two of the NBA Finals tips off tonight at 7:30. The Knicks lead the Spurs. One zip. 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
9: President Trump has wrapped up his speech in Chippewa County. He's on his way to Air Force One and out of here. WISN 12 Political Director Matt Smith is in Chippewa County. He will join us live coming up here in about 5 minutes. But first,
25: this is the 5 o'clock focus on Wisconsin's Afternoon News.
9: Let's take a moment and focus on one of the really cool shows we do here on WTMJ. It is Reporter's Notebook. It airs on the weekend. The guy in charge of Reporter's Notebook is Adam Roberts, who's with us here in the studio with a preview. Hey, Adam.
26: I like the sound of that. Let's take some time at 5 o'clock to focus on Notebook. I like that.
9: Me too.
26: Yeah, we got another good show coming up for you this week on Reporter's Notebook. You know, I always have found one of the hardest things that we do is hold those in power accountable as reporters. And I also find that that job is a lot easier to do when the people you are reporting on are just transparent. Give me a straight answer. I just want to know the truth. You're only hurting yourself by trying to hide it, because a good reporter will find that out anyway. And I relate to this because I reported yesterday on the latest developments with the Milwaukee County transit system. We talked a little bit about it on Wisconsin's Afternoon News. This news that the system has suddenly a modest little surplus for 2026 of about just under $500,000, which is all great and dandy, and that's fine, but it definitely seemed to be a little bit of a sanitizer for the real reality that the system is still, for next year, facing potentially up to a $20 million deficit, and that's not going away. And this all goes back to last year when the system suddenly found themselves almost $11 million in the hole. And a lot of this goes back to who is making the decisions, who's working behind the scenes and learning what's going on here and how do we get out of it. Well, you may know MCTS has had a lot of leadership change over the last year or so. And the new guy in charge is Steve Fuentes. He comes over from Chicago, used to work at CTA. Now he's here in Milwaukee County. But he hasn't been available to the media very much since he's taken over the job. That was not the case yesterday, and I did grab him very briefly, and I wanted to know, like, you've been here for 9 months. How's it been so far? What's going on?
1: We deal with the same issues at CTA. They're dealing with fare evasion, and they just recently, you know, passed a large piece of legislation that kind of gave them some money that we're hoping to get as well in the future here in Wisconsin.
26: So a little bit of a tease there, but still not enough for me. I want to dive into a few more things

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1: Traffic and weather. All right, Debbie Lazaga, how we doing?
4: We've got westbound 94 with a big accident just west of Highway 16, right about at, or just past Highway T. The two left lanes are blocked because of this crash. Lots of emergency crews are on the scene. You're going to be having to shift around this. It's going to be a tight squeeze from Highway 16 to that point. So give yourself tons of extra time if you do have to go through that area. Otherwise, the other delay right now is going to be right 30th Street to Hawley Road. Eastbound 94, you're seeing delays from 76th Street to 35th. Southbound 43, watch for backups from about Keefe down through the Marquette to about Lincoln. On the northbound side, we are left lane is blocked with this. I'm Debbie Lazaga with your WTMJ Time Saver Traffic.
1: The WTMJ 5-day forecast. Tonight, rain, a low of 63. Tomorrow, rain, a high of 83. Sunday, sunny, less humid, a high of 73. Monday, rain 80. Tuesday, rain 85 degrees. President Trump has left Chippewa County. He's on his way back to the East Coast. His first trip here in this second term as president, WISN 12 political director Matt Smith has been in Chippewa County all day, and he is with us. Matt, good afternoon. Thanks for being with us.
5: Hi, John. Literally just walked out of the farm when this was happening, so this is really perfect timing. Good work on your end.
1: Well, good for being with us. We appreciate that. So kind of paint the picture. What was this event like?
5: So it was billed as a roundtable, and there were people up on stage sitting around in this roundtable, focused discussion on farming. There was a crowd. There was an audience. But if anyone has ever been to an event with Donald Trump before, he spends a lot of time talking, and he did the same here.
4: Yeah.
5: He took comment briefly at the end from the roundtable, but told them they had to be quick and to wrap it up because he had to get out of here. But this was foreshadowing the midterms, 110%. He said it. He talked about it. This, I think this week, John and Julia, we've seen the kickoff to what is going to be a race for the midterms, and it's going to center on Wisconsin, and it's going to center on the 3rd Congressional District.
4: I don't know. Did Jordan Stoltz kind of steal the show? Did you think he was going to give the gold medal, by the way?
5: Here's the thing. Like, I was a little ways away, like 75, 80 feet. I didn't realize that was him until they said his name, and then he stood up and went.

0: put one of the gold medals around his neck. And Trump, the president, joked that he wasn't going to give it back. He did give it back at the end. But that was a pretty cool moment. And I didn't even realize he was going to be out there on stage.
1: I didn't know his political leanings.
2: Can you talk about the risk of that, Matt? I mean, you cover politics for a living. Isn't there a risk when one of our sports stars decides he's going to align politically with somebody?
0: Listen, and that was the first thing I thought of because I cover politics so much, is this is going to turn into a thing. And whether it's a thing or not, yeah, he was on the stage with the president at an event, at a Republican event. When he spoke briefly, Jordan thanked Wisconsin farmers and pivoted it. To the farmer says he likes to eat clean, as you can imagine one would have to, being of his stature. But it's going to spark conversation whether it was meant to or not, whether Jordan is a Trump fan or not. You're right. It's now going to become part of a political conversation because that's the world we live in.
1: Absolutely. He's not from that part of the state either. So, yeah, he definitely was invited.
2: And he thanked the president, too, by the way. I mean, yeah. he did thank the president.
0: Yeah. Yeah, so and he's going to be tied to him, and Joe Thomas was up on stage, so there were a little more than just farmers up on stage. But President Trump likes to put on a good show, right? And that it was part show and a little part roundtable, as the White House billed it.
2: So some of the messaging, the president hinted that something is coming that's going to be good, didn't really say what it was. Can you kind of elaborate on what the president said and what he was hinting at?
0: Well, listen, I mean, we heard it from him. We heard it from the agriculture secretary acknowledging high fuel prices, acknowledging the impact on the war in Iran. And the president said, listen, we had to do this. We were in a good position, but we had to put out a fire, I think is how he put it today. And there was applause in the room, I was interested to gauge the reaction. But in that crowd, there were probably a couple hundred people. There was applause when the president talked about it. And he said, as he said before, I promise that prices are going to go down. He says good things are going to happen in the next 90 days. Didn't specifically say what. But I think Republicans know that's the messaging issue they have and the issue all around, that if gas prices and the economy are where they are right now, that could pose real problems come November.
2: So it seems to me that in America still there's a lot of value if the president endorses you or campaigns for you in the primary, Matt. Talk about how this plays out in the general election. Van Orden embraces the president. How does this play out in the general election?
0: That's the million-dollar question. I think in a district like this, where it's going to be competitive, I don't think Derek Van Orden will shy away from standing next to Donald Trump. I think we know who Derek Van Orden is. I think the question will be when Tom Tiffany starts running more statewide. He obviously is now, but once we get past the primary and you need to win over those independent voters and you need to win over those swing voters, it'll be curious to see what Tom Tiffany does, if he aligns himself with Donald Trump or if he attempts to distance himself a little bit. The polling is showing not great numbers when it comes to independent voters when they think about whether it be the president or the Make America Great Again movement. So there's going to be potentially some shifting among Republicans and conservatives based on where the White House is and based on where the national and local economy is.
2: So to that point, we had Tom Tiffany in the studio here, and he was reluctant to say that he would be excited about the president coming to campaign for him. At the end, when we pushed him, of course, he said that he would, but it didn't feel that way. How do you balance that when you're campaigning in places that are not big Trump parts of the state, if you're Tom Tiffany?
0: It's a great question. And I've noticed he's even attempted, you know, when we've talked about it, to say, he'll make the point to say, when I disagree or if I disagree with the president, I'll let him know about
2: right.
0: it. And I think we're going to hear more of that type of talk come from him because I think you look at the polling here in Wisconsin, the president's approval rating is down. We'll have to see where that goes between now and November. And these hot button issues of the economy, the new national Marquette poll, granted this is national, but so the president's rating this past week at 30% when it comes to the economy. So those are numbers that Republicans are incredibly, they are aware of it. And the president is aware of it just by the fact of what we heard on the stage today, talking directly to farmers saying, listen, I know this isn't great right now, but it is going to get better. Time will tell.
1: There's still news coming out of Madison this past week too, Matt, about maybe they might go into another special session or an extraordinary session or however you say. And Robin Voss was talking about it on your show, talked about it on our show. And now LeMahieu is saying if there's two more people that will vote, that he would be on board. Do you think that it's going to happen?
0: This is the story that doesn't go away, the bill that will never end. Listen, this was a fascinating week because you're right. And so in response to Voss, I asked Dianne Hesselbein on Monday, the Senate's top Democrat, and she told me, no way, absolutely not. The Senate is not coming back. And she said Devin LeMahieu's name. She said he said absolutely not. Fast forward to Thursday, Devin LeMahieu says, yeah, we're going to come back if two more senators flip. He was targeting the 15 Senate Republicans, but keep in mind there were also three Republicans who voted against this. So we have major contradiction there among the two leaders in the state Senate. We have the governor, Devin LeMahieu, and Robin Voss all saying come back, and the Senate promising to reconvene if there are two more flips. Two flips from the Democrats or Republicans. I'm not totally sure what's going to happen at this moment.
2: Man, it's going to be fascinating to watch. Matt Smith is the WISN 12 political director. Check out Upfront when you get the chance. Matt, thank you so much. We appreciate it.
0: Sounds good. Have a good weekend, guys.
2: You have a good weekend, too. It's 524 WTMJ, the WTMJ Annex Wealth Management Market Update on this Friday. All I can say is thank God the markets are closed now. The NASDAQ dropped 1,122 points today. That's more than 4% in one day. The Dow was off 695 points. That's 1.3% on this Friday. The S&P 500 dropped 201 points. It fell 2.6% in one day. 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
2: It's 5:30. I'm John Mercure. Your top story, a teen will spend his life behind bars for killing a child in Milwaukee.
1: I'm Julia Fellow. A track meet trial gains national traction.
11: I'm Debbie Lozaga, and looks like we still have this accident westbound 94 just before Highway G. The two left lanes are blocked because of this. Lots of emergency crews on the scene. Looks like there was at least an injury. So hefty delays stretching all the way back from Highway 164 to the scene. We've also got delays eastbound 94 backing up right through the Barker Road area and back on the brakes from 76th Street all the way to 35th and westbound from about 30th Street through to Holly Road. Southbound on 41 backing up from Appleton Avenue to Capitol, northbound from Mayfair to Burleigh. I'm Debbie Lozaga with your WTMJ Time Saver Traffic.
1: Cloudy and humid tonight, a chance of showers and storms mainly late tonight, a low of 65. Tomorrow, partly cloudy, warm and humid, a high of 86. Right now in Milwaukee, the rain is light, and it is currently 73 degrees.
2: From the WTMJ Breaking News Center, a teen will spend his life behind bars for killing a five-year-old in Milwaukee. 18-year-old Eric Mendoza was sentenced to life in prison today for the murder of Prince McCray. The victim's father, Duran, tells the court,
12: "When he killed my baby, he killed me. I'm a different person now. My life is my kid's life. And he already took one."
2: Mendoza and David Piatura beat and strangled McCray before hiding his body in a dumpster. Mendoza will be eligible for parole in 50 years.
1: Menominee Falls police released body camera footage of the arrest of a 13-year-old.
13: Stop. Audio courtesy of the Menominee Falls Police Department. The video from May 21st depicts the officers briefly placing a hand on the boy's neck shoulder area while turning him over to handcuff him while his family tells them, quote, "Don't put your hand on his throat." Police say they cannot disclose the specific charge the boy was under arrest for because he is a minor, but call the actions during the arrest, quote, "reasonable and justified." Elizabeth Linton in WTMJ News.
2: The trial of a Texas teenager stabbed to death at a track meet is underway, with the first of 35 witnesses offering testimony today. News Nation's Xavier Walton.
14: Potentially the most impactful witness, at least to this point, the third witness. This was a Frisco police officer who was involved in locating the weapon that was used. So in this case, it was a pocket knife. They showed an 11-minute long body cam video. It shows the entire process from when he got onto the scene to where they were trying to create the crime scene, and then also locating the weapon that was used.
2: The defense says the stabbing was self-defense.
1: President Trump says the soon-to-be acting director of national intelligence should cut positions at the Office of Department of National Intelligence. ABC's Karen Travers.
15: He made it clear that this really is an acting role for Bill Pulte as the director of national intelligence, that he will be serving in this capacity for a period of time, but that he is already talking to people to fill that role permanently. The president says he has 5 interviews set up with people to potentially be the next director of national intelligence. He didn't get specific on who he is talking to, but he said they're all very good, people you know very well, and people that do that kind of thing, and he called them respected people.
1: President Donald Trump says he likes what Bill Pulte did when he was the agency director for federal housing finance, pointing to workforce reduction by 25%.
2: The universities of Wisconsin want public input as they search for a new system president.
16: The search comes after the Board of Regents abruptly fired system president Jay Rothman back in April. To get the hiring process started, the Presidential Search Committee will hold public listening sessions across the state next week, including in Milwaukee. Regent and committee chair Ashok Rai says hearing directly from residents is critical.
17: It'll help guide a multitude of aspects of the process, from helping to craft the job description to the types of questions we ask candidates.
16: A public listening session will be held this Tuesday on the UWM campus. Neil Doyle, WTMJ News.
1: Major enhancements coming to 911 Dispatch Center in Milwaukee. The Department of Emergency Communications, Tony Bueno, says come October, residents will be able to text 911. He tells us
18: there's a whole revisioning of what we're doing with public safety communications. We're going to introduce a new citywide non-emergency number that offers an opportunity to be dispatched, to be transferred to dispatch. We're going to introduce new technology that will get us better location information for the callers.
1: In addition to texting, the center will also roll out real-time transcription software and translation capabilities.
2: Time for a WTMJ Sports update from the Gruber Law Office's One Call That's All Sports Desk. The Brewers start a 3-game series against the Rockies in Colorado tonight. The Miz is expected to pitch sometime this weekend, which can be a challenge for pitchers at higher elevations. Brewers President of Business Operations Rick Schlesinger tells Wisconsin's Morning News.
19: From a perspective of oxygen, I mean, you're going to be gassed. So, you know, he's going to have to recognize that he's going to get a little tired probably sooner than you would think, because when you're at this elevation, you're just not going to have as much oxygen going into your bloodstream when you're trying to pitch 103. But he's a smart guy. He's a competitor, and I expect that he'll figure out a way to overcome some of these oddities about playing in such high level.
2: Brandon Sproat takes the mound for the Crew tonight. Our coverage starts at 7:05 right here on the home of the Brewers, WTMJ. And baseball will be played this weekend at AmFam. It's banana ball with the Party Animals versus the Coconuts. Sold out crowds tomorrow and Sunday.
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2: All right, let's bring in our friend, Chief Meteorologist Brian Niznanski on this Friday. How you doing, Niz?
20: I'm doing good, guys. How we doing?
2: Man, everything is really good. So did you see that Donald Driver and Jordy Nelson are going to play together in a Pro-Am tomorrow, which is going to be kind of cool, two of the all-time leading receivers in the history of the Packers, right there in Madison. It's that cool thing Andy North puts together.
20: That's fantastic. And the good news is the rain that we're – thankfully, we got some rain, right?
2: Yes.
20: And we still have some more on the way tonight.
2: Good.
20: But it should be out of here for the weekend. The weekend is shaping up to be really, really nice.
1: That's a good change. It was really foggy on the lakefront when I was coming into work, and also this afternoon, too. Did you see that at about noon?
20: Yeah, fog for some time, but now the wind is now strong enough out of the southwest, so it kind of kicked that fog out. And now everybody's starting to warm back up. Atmosphere is starting to charge up for maybe a little bit more storm activity. Where are they playing, John? You mentioned that the golf outing. Where was that going to be?
2: TPC Madison. I'm not sure what course that is, Niz, but it's in Madison.
20: Yeah.
2: I don't know specifically where it is. It's kind of an interesting story, though. Larry Fitzgerald, the Hall of Fame wide receiver, was supposed to be in the foursome with Carolyn Harvey, a Badger hockey player, Donald Driver, and Andy North. And unfortunately, Fitzgerald's father passed away, so they asked Jordy Nelson if he wanted to sub in, so he's going to be in now, so it's all Wisconsin.
20: Jordy can play too.
2: Okay.
20: I've been out at what would it be? Maybe the Wisconsin Athletic Hall of Fame outing.
2: Yeah, or he's at the Lombardi a lot of years. I know.
20: Yeah, I was. I forget if he was playing directly behind me or whatever. There was just some interaction on the course, and Jordy can hit it.
1: but
20: he doesn't take it too seriously. Like he acts like he's one of those guys that acts like he's not good. But
2: that's nice.
20: But then comes in with like a 75, and you're like, okay.
1: Hey. He lives in Riley, Kansas now on a large working farm.
2: Yeah, near the area he grew up.
1: Mm.
2: Niz, who got the most rain today? How much have we gotten so far?
20: Anything I've seen decent? Some spots. Yeah, there's been actually, I mean, there's a lot, especially south of Milwaukee. There were some good totals. They got a report in Oak Creek at 1.73. Kenosha, nearly an inch of rain. The airport has 0.94. Franklin, 1.5.
2: How about the falls?
20: Menominee Falls. I do have you on my list.
1: How about Whitefish Bay?
20: I got both. Let's see here. I got the falls only 57 hundredths.
2: All right, that's half.
20: It's all right. And I got Whitefish Bay 53 hundredths. So
2: right,
20: half an inch or a little bit more in those spots. But we could get a little bit more tonight. Going to have to watch how things play out. Very interesting setup where, if you guys notice too, and this goes along with Julia's fog observation, is that there's a lot of moisture in the air now. We are humid, and that's one ingredient for storm development. So as a frontal boundary drops down from the north, I think we will see at least some scattered storm development here. Could even see an isolated storm fire up here early this evening, but a better chance arrives later on tonight. Dropping down from the northwest, first our northern spots like Fond du Lac, maybe around 11 o'clock, and then eventually after midnight here in Milwaukee, we'll have another chance for some thunderstorms.
2: All right, detail that out for us. About how much are you thinking, and what do the next few days look like?
20: I think if you get under a downpour tonight, don't be shocked if you get another at least half inch of rainfall for tonight. You know, at 94 hundredths of an inch, that's three times the amount of rain that we picked up all of May.
2: Wow.
20: The entire month.
1: Whoa.
20: So that's why we've been talking about the drought. So for tomorrow, partly cloudy and humid. Honestly, I think any chance of rain is done by 7 a.m. tomorrow morning. And a high temperature tomorrow of 81 lakeside, 86 inland, still quite humid. On Sunday, a much more comfortable day, partly cloudy, 75 lakeside, 80 inland, less humidity. And then Monday, mostly cloudy with rain likely, a high of 72. And then Tuesday, a chance of showers in the morning, then partly cloudy, very warm and humid, and a high of 81 lakeside and 88 degrees inland. If we keep it going, guys, looks like by Wednesday next week, we could be talking about 90 degrees in Milwaukee.
2: Whoa. All right. Hey, Niz, have a great weekend.
20: Yeah, you too, guys. We'll see you.
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1: 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Debbie Lozaga, how are the roads?
11: Well, we had that earlier accident on the westbound side of 94 just past Highway T. And they had two left lanes blocked and all that. Well, that has finally been cleared. However, delays are big, stretching all the way back past Highway 16, almost to 164. We do also have another accident, though, westbound 94 just before Highway 16. Off on the left shoulder, so just watch out for that. A little closer into town, we do have delays eastbound 94 from 76th Street through to 35th. Westbound, slowing down through the stadium interchange to Holly Road. Southbound 43, backing up from just south of Keefe all the way down to Locust. We've also got southbound 41 backing from Appleton Avenue down to Capitol Drive. Northbound from North Avenue to Hampton. I'm Debbie Lozaga with your WTMJ Time Saver Traffic.
2: Today, money made the world go down. It was a tough day on Wall Street. There's no other way to put it. And I know, big picture, all that stuff, but today sucked if you're in the market. Brian Jacobson, the chief economist for Annex, is with us. Brian, good afternoon.
27: Yes, good afternoon. I think you summarized it very well.
2: Okay, thanks for being with us. We'll talk to you next week.
27: That's right.
2: All right, let's go through the numbers really quick. The NASDAQ was off 1,100 points. That's more than 4% on the day. The Dow was off 695. That's 1 1/3. The S&P was down more than 2.5%, dropping 201 points. Brian, it seems like the same old story, right? Good news for many Americans. In this case, it's a good jobs report. Less people are looking for work. More people are holding on to work. It's much better than expected when you talk about job creation. But the market's pulled back big time. Take us inside that dynamic. I know it's about interest rates. Explain this to us.
27: Well, yeah, it's mostly about interest rates. And it is one of those weird things where good news can be bad news, but it's only bad news in terms of what the Federal Reserve might or might not do. And I think that when you get a really good jobs report, 172,000 non-farm payrolls, and you look at the trailing three-month average is like 188,000, we haven't seen numbers like that in a very long time. So that is the good news. But the bad news is that it means that the Fed can be much more focused on inflation. They're like, well, we don't have to run to the rescue in order to stave off a recession or any further weakening of the labor market. And so all of a sudden, what we saw was the first thing to move were interest rates. 10-year Treasury yield moved up pretty dramatically, 2 years. Now, what ends up happening when you see interest rates move up, that can send ripples throughout the rest of the markets, including the equity markets. The area that got hit the most, technology, and specifically with semiconductors. And I think that's where there's another layer to this story. We know that there's some initial public offerings that are going to be coming up. There's one next week for a company called SpaceX. Then after that, there's probably going to be one for Anthropic, OpenAI. And maybe what we saw also was a little bit of like rotation in the market, money being sucked out of semiconductors and technology, kind of moving to the sideline to anticipate moving into some of these newer issues coming out.
1: Interesting. That's really interesting. And, you know, I saw the Dow, and it's still over 50,000, Brian, despite the fact that we're in the middle of a war. So how do you reconcile that? That it's still going up despite everything that's going on, though we do have good jobs numbers reports, then it goes down.
27: That's right. And that is an important thing, is I think it caught a lot of people off guard. Like, why did we rally so hard to begin with? How did we get to these levels, given where we were on March 30th, where the market had sold off, right? On February 28th, that's when the conflict began and things really kind of snowballed, looked like it was almost at its darkest hours around about March 30th. And then it was just a really rip-roaring rally when suddenly corporate fundamentals, the earnings, really surpassed expectations. And that's why the market shot higher, and maybe it overshot. You know, they have to do a little bit of backfilling here in terms of, did we get a little over our skis, especially in certain areas, where now we have to wait to see, you know, do the fundamentals continue to hold up because the conflict is still going on. It's lasted longer than I thought that it would. I thought that probably President Trump would have wanted to have wrapped things up just about a month ago or so. But yet here we are. Now, thankfully, oil prices have moved a little bit lower. Now we're down to about $90 per barrel. Gasoline prices, nationwide average just about a couple weeks ago was about $4.50. Now it's down to $4.25. So it's moving in the right direction, but not quite fast enough. And I think that those fears suddenly came to the forefront once again and helped push the market a little bit lower today than what you otherwise would have expected to see.
2: But it was a lot lower today, Brian. So I find myself feeling like a schmuck, because in the morning I wake up and I know there's a jobs report coming out, and now I want to cheer that the jobs report is terrible because I'm in the market and I have a job. So I'm not worried about the job situation, and I want the equity market to do well. And I feel like a jerk because the jobs report comes in good for many Americans, but the equity market just has a terrible day. I guess let me ask you this question related to all of that. Should a good jobs report at least quiet the talks of a recession? Does it help in that regard?
27: I think it should. And that's where I view this as just a temporary setback and not a permanent change in the direction of the markets. It's just things like this can unfortunately happen. But we also have to look at healthcare. That actually rose on the day. That was up 0.1%. You had consumer staples, real estate, utilities. So there were areas that actually did fairly well, held up pretty decently. It was mostly this tech-driven downdraft that we saw. You could call it a bit of a tech wreck. And given that those are the biggest companies in a lot of these indices and a lot of people's portfolios, that's where it can have that outsized influence. And that's where I think it's really important to remember the just real basics about the diversification. That's why we want to diversify across every different sector, different sizes of companies, different styles. You don't want to put all of your eggs in one basket. But then the second cardinal rule is about the patience as well, recognizing that we will have days like this, and it could be a couple days, who knows. But it will be interesting to see what sort of developments do we get now over the weekend. President Trump, when he was speaking in Chippewa County, he did make mention of the market and how it was a little weird to see, you get great jobs numbers and suddenly the market goes down. That's not what you would expect to see.
1: Okay. And then he was also speaking about fertilizer and gas. He said it was going down. He said he thought gas was going to get higher, and he's going to try to get gas to go down to $1.85 a gallon.
27: That'd be amazing.
1: What is the
2: reality? He needs to wake up.
1: Fertilizer and gas going down. What is the reality of that? Is that really happening?
27: Well, I mean, the reality is it depends upon your point of reference, right? Relative to when and exactly what types, because we have seen the nationwide average price of gasoline come down to about $4.25. That was after going all the way up to $4.50 per gallon. So, can it continue to move in that correct direction? When it comes to fertilizer prices, there are certain indices that we can look at in terms of what's going on in terms of, like, the port of New Orleans, what about what we import from Canada. And those prices aren't exactly going the right direction. I think that when we look at some of the data on a global basis, fertilizer prices kind of worldwide, they really have moved up pretty materially over not just the last few months, but actually over the last few years. So the whole fertilizer issue, I don't think we can argue that those prices are going down, but it has been a little bit more persistent. And it's not just about the Strait of Hormuz over there in the Middle East. There are some bigger picture items at work as well.
1: Okay. And then we're anticipating on the night prior on June 11th, but really NASDAQ Friday, June 12th, when SpaceX highly anticipated initial public offering is scheduled to begin trading. You were talking about how it might have been lower today. The markets, maybe because people are getting ready and shuffling for that to happen, that IPO. But the fact is that SpaceX actually had billions of dollars in losses. So is it just people trying to go into that? As we go into the next week, what will we see with the markets? And are they going in because they just don't want to miss out?
27: Well, it's possible, because if you think about it, if you want to buy into it, you have to get the money from somewhere, right? And so it's probably the type of individual who is going to believe firmly in the story of SpaceX and the valuation and all that. And it really is about the story, right? What is the vision about? It's not just the rockets. It's the idea about, can they get data centers in space? Elon Musk says that he is aiming for 2028 for that. And we'll have to see if that actually takes place. So this is an artificial intelligence play. It's also a rocket play. It's also Starlink in terms of the internet connection. It's also a colonization play in terms of getting a colony on Mars. So lots of different business lines, I think you could say, and the extent to which people are buying into it. Those individuals who do are probably already invested pretty heavily in areas like technology and other areas. And so you could get some of that reshuffling. It'll be fascinating to see exactly how it does end up trading that first day. We already set that the price was going to be $135. And so whoever gets to participate in what's called that initial allocation before it starts to trade, that's the price that they pay. And then once it gets on the open markets, we're going to have to see, is it going to be a feeding frenzy, or is it going to be like crickets where people are like, the price is a little too high for me? We'll have to wait and see.
2: All right. And I mean, the NASDAQ, even if I try to look at it, Brian, always things I look at are year to date. This is just me personally. I look at year to date, and then I always try to look, what it was a year ago. I mean, the NASDAQ is still up 11% year to date, even with the terrible day today. So I guess I'll focus on that tonight. Brian Jacobson is Annex's chief economist. Always good stuff. Brian, thank you so much.
27: Thank you. Have a great weekend.
2: You too. Have a great weekend.
1: Yes. Also, summer's coming, and next summer I'm going to be going to London. I'm going to be going to Bath. And all these different places. The British Crown Experience. I hope that you come with me. Fox World Travel. Rose Gray is going to be our Fox host. It is going to be 11 days long. If you text the word crown to 855-616-1620, crown to our setting limited talk and text line, you can learn more. I hope that you come with me. We have many, many of our fans joining me, and I hope that you do too. Cheers.
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11: At 6 o'clock, it's 73 degrees. Tonight, partly cloudy and humid, a low of 65. Saturday, partly cloudy, warm and humid, a high of 81. From the WTMJ Breaking News Center, I'm Jen Gregg. The trial of a Texas teenager stabbed to death at a track meet is underway, with the first of 35 witnesses offering testimony today. News Nation's Xavier Walton has more.
12: Potentially the most impactful witness, at least to this point, the third witness. This was a Frisco police officer who was involved in locating the weapon that was used. So in this case, it was a pocket knife. They showed an 11-minute long body cam video. Well, it shows the entire process from when he got onto the scene to where they were trying to create the crime scene and then also locating the weapon that was used.
11: The defense says the stabbing was self-defense. And in Wisconsin, 3 very low-risk travelers are being monitored by the City of Milwaukee Health Department for Ebola. A measure the city stresses is only a precaution.
13: The 3 travelers are only described as people who have recently returned from Africa, but health officials confirm there are no suspected cases of Ebola in Milwaukee. While there are no confirmed cases of the disease in the U.S., head of the Centers for Medicare and Medicaid Services, Dr. Mehmet Oz, says the nation is taking precautions ahead of the FIFA World Cup, which begins next week and will bring millions to the U.S. from around the world.
14: We have very purposefully put up testing tools and mechanisms at the major airports that people will be traveling through.
13: Adam Roberts, WTMJ News.
11: A man in Racine has been arrested after an investigation for possession of child pornography. 20-year-old Brian Ayala has been charged with 16 felony counts after investigators received a tip from the National Center for Missing and Exploited Children and seized multiple devices from his home. He was arrested near 25th Street and Jean Avenue in Racine this morning. He is currently being held on a $250,000 bond. And major enhancements are coming to the 911 Dispatch Center in Milwaukee. Director of the Department of Emergency Communications, Tony Bueno, says come October, residents will be able to text 911. He tells WTMJ.
15: There's a whole

0: revisioning of what we're doing with public safety communications. We're going to introduce a new citywide non-emergency number that offers an opportunity to be transferred to dispatch. We're going to introduce new technology that will get us better location information for the callers.
1: Bueno says in addition to texting, the center will also roll out real-time transcription software and translation capabilities. Sports, traffic, and weather are next. Outdoor Living Unlimited, WTMJ News Time, is 6:03.
2: When we were kids in the farm growing up, there was a weed, Yellow Rocket, but we always slanged it, mustard.
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2: No.
4: It was kind of invasive. 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And he paid us a penny a plant.
2: Yeah.
4: Somebody had seen the story about us picking mustard. One of the people who was submitting names for the contest, yep, submitted the name Penny Mustard. Actually, two people submitted that name.
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4: When we narrowed it down to 50 names or so, we kind of just looked at it. 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It's Penny Mustard.
2: It was glaringly obvious to us.
3: See more at pennymustard.com.
4: In hindsight, I'm not sure if Dad cared about the mustard or he just wanted to keep us busy.
2: Yeah. In hindsight, I think he wanted to keep us busy.
4: Smart.
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1: Time for a WTMJ sports update from the Gruber Law Office's One Call That's All Sports Desk. The first-place Brewers start a three-game series against the Rockies in Colorado tonight. The Miz is expected to pitch sometime this weekend, which can be a challenge for pitchers at higher elevations. Brewers President of Business Operations Rick Schlesinger tells Wisconsin's Morning News.
6: From a perspective of oxygen, I mean, you're going to be gassed. So, you know, he's going to have to recognize that, you know, he's going to get a little tired probably sooner than you would think, because when you're at this elevation, you're just not going to have as much oxygen going into your bloodstream when you're trying to pitch 103. So, but he's a smart guy. He's a competitor, and I expect that he'll figure out a way to overcome some of these, you know, oddities about playing in such high level.
1: 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The Packers are entering the final stretch of their offseason program with mandatory minicamp starting next Tuesday. And Game 2 of the NBA Finals tips off tonight at 7:30. The Knicks lead the Spurs 1-0. You can hear the game on 94.5 ESPN. Taking a look at the roads with your WTMJ Time Saver traffic, looks like on I-94 West, about half a mile past the ramp from Highway 164, the left shoulder is blocked due to a crash. Traffic seems to be flowing pretty normal, though. Your WTMJ 5-day forecast. Tonight, partly cloudy and humid. Chance of showers and storms mainly later. A low of 65. Saturday, partly cloudy, warm and humid. A high of 81. Sunday, partly cloudy. A high of 75. Monday, mostly cloudy with rain likely. A high of 72. Tuesday, chance of early showers. Partly cloudy, very warm and humid. A high of 81. In Madison, it's 76. In Green Bay, it's 80. And in Milwaukee, 73 degrees. I'm Jen Gregg. 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
1: It's Broadway, the Super Bowl of the theater world, happening Sunday night. And in this next hour, you're going to find out many Wisconsin connections to this year's celebration of excellence in live theater at the 78th annual Tony Awards. And the reasons to watch, even if you're not hanging on every single winner's announcement, Pink is hosting the show. That means there's going to be spectacle, acrobatics, and something worth watching. Milwaukee native and Tony Award-winning actor Anthony Crivello, he is calling in from California in just a few minutes with his insights on the Tony Awards experience and his picks to win awards on Sunday night at 6:35. Skylight Music Theater Executive Director Susan Varela, who made her debut on Broadway as Fantine in Les Miserables, she's going to join me live in the WTMJ studio with her insights and picks and your personal invitation to the Skylight Music Theater Tony Awards watch party at the Cabot Theater, where I will definitely be. But first, someone to root for on Sunday, the Milwaukee man nominated for a Tony Award for Best Sound Design of a Play. His name is Josh Schmidt. You've seen his name in many playbills all around the Wisconsin area, and he created the sound design for the play Bug on Broadway. And Josh visited me on What's on Tap on the day of the Tony nominations. I got him fresh with his reaction, and he's a very calm, cool, collected man. But he's really interesting and has such an experience and, you know, is auditory, like really creates these soundscapes. And I share with you now a highlight of that conversation. First, what Bug is about, to give you an idea of how important the sound design is to create atmosphere and building tension for this. Bug is, it's a psychological thriller by Pulitzer Prize winning playwright Tracy Letts. And it happens all in a motel where there's a woman who winds up coming across this mysterious drifter, and they're connected, but then they kind of go down this rabbit hole of different conspiracy theories and paranoia. It's a really interesting show that the Constructivist Theater just staged last month. But on Broadway, it got 4 Tony nominations, and here is Josh Schmidt sharing the journey of Bug from small stages to Broadway and what the essence of the play is, starting with how very intense actor Michael Shannon was originally involved.
2: First of all, I have a history with this play because my friend Michael Shannon, the play was written for him, and the play premiered with him in mind as the male protagonist in London at the Gate Theater in 1996. Then it ran, this is where I first met all of these people who would become very influential in my life, Tracy and Michael.
1: Tracy Letts, the playwright.
2: Tracy Letts, yeah. Yes. I went to see it when it was at a Red Orchid down in Chicago in my youth, 25, 26 some years ago. This is technically the same production with some significant tweaks to the visual style that we did twice before at the Steppenwolf Theater. And it's the first time, to our knowledge, that the play has been produced in this size venue ever. You know, when it was done at Red Orchid and at the Gate, these are 50-seat theaters. And I guarantee you, I had this conversation with Tracy while we were doing this. He's like, I never had Broadway aspirations for this play. And it's because it's so confrontational. I think people mistake it that it's going to be some sort of horror or body horror thing, which it really isn't. It's really an examination of the intersection between loneliness and despair, substance abuse, and mental illness. It's a very dangerous cocktail that just sort of explodes. When he wrote this play, this was in the early days of the internet, and he spent hours upon hours in dark internet chat rooms talking about things that now sort of blanket conspiracy theories today. And it's amazing to hear these people speak about those things, and it feels right now, even though they're talking about theories that have been around and hoaxes and whatnot that have been around for 30 plus years or more. And I think people in many places are in a state of despair. And I think this play dramatizes that despair and the things that can make it go astray very well. And if you can't find it in your heart to at least understand how this despair manifests itself and this loneliness and what people do to sort of ease their loneliness and how wrong that could go, then we are at risk of doing what has happened, which is people weaponizing that despair and aligning people's despair and turning it into active rage or whatever to do some of the things that are happening

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1: Yes. For a play.
2: So, Heather's been at the rep, too. I did a show with Heather some years back. Heather's nominated twice this year, also for The Fear of 13. And we all know each other. I know Tak from American Players Theater initially. We've become very good friends over the years, but this is all very much a Milwaukee-Chicago affair.
1: He is Josh Schmidt, now Tony Award-nominated sound designer, and you can enjoy him. Pretty much you open a playbill in this town, and you'll see your name in it, and I love it. So congratulations and continued creative success to you.
2: Thank you very much, Sandy.
1: Root for Josh Schmidt, Milwaukee man, to win for Best Sound Design for a Play at the Tony Awards on Sunday. Look for him on the red carpet at the Tony Awards, accompanied by Milwaukee cellist and composer Janet Schiff of 1913. More Tony Awards insights from a Tony Award winner himself and Milwaukee native and Marquette alumnus, Anthony Crivello, joins me next on What's on Tap.
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1: 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Talking about the Tony Awards, and one of those voices you hear is a Tony Award winner from Milwaukee, Anthony Crivello, who joins me now live from California. How are you, Anthony?
8: I'm fine, Sandy. How are you doing?
1: I am great. And Kiss of the Spider Woman is the show that you won your Tony Award for. So I still love to give you a congratulations, even though it's decades later. That's quite an accomplishment. You. And I have to think that the Tony Awards, obviously, as an aspiring actor and a working actor, it's one of those pinnacles you reach for. But I have to think that the shine never really goes away, and it's an exciting time of year anytime if you're a true performer and a true theater lover.
8: It is, and you know, it is the thing, it's the brass ring that performers reach for and dream of, and I'm so happy and pleased for the Tony Awards this year is just a reflection of the artistic talent that is in the Midwest, that's at Chicago, Minneapolis, Milwaukee, Madison, and now Spring Green, and congratulations to the American Players Theater and Brenda, Artistic Director Brenda DeVita and Managing Director Sarah Young are going to get that special Tony Award this year for Excellence in Regional Theater. I mean, it's just a tremendous, and deservedly so, tremendous feather in their cap.
1: And what does it really mean for regional theater to be recognized like that?
8: When you're acknowledged like that, and it really singles you out, and they continued the original dream and vision that Randall Duck Kim had, and when he started that theater, and what it

0: it's a real jewel box to have, you know, in the state of Wisconsin. And it just goes to show, as you know, I was listening to the interview with Josh Schmidt, who's a friend as well, and you know, and Josh, extremely talented man, and you know, it just shows the you know, the quality of the talent, the depth of, you know, the depth of the artistic ability of people in the Midwest, and you have a theater now that is being acknowledged in the exact same way for the excellence that they present season after season.
1: And I think sometimes people think, well, it's the Tony Awards. What does it have anything to do with me in Milwaukee or here in Wisconsin? And to have heard Josh Schmidt talking about all the people that he collaborated with and seeing other people that you're familiar with. And Mark Clements, artistic director of the Milwaukee Rep, was in with me yesterday talking about his picks.
0: Yep.
1: And he remembers seeing Carrie Coon in one of her first performances at the Renaissance Theater Works after she had graduated from UW-Madison. So it is really interesting to hear all of these threads weaving together. And I love hearing you say, yeah, Josh is, of course, a friend of mine because we've all worked together in this way. So that is a great way to hear how the celebration of world-class theater excellence in the Tony Awards does affect us here and does involve us here in Wisconsin.
0: And it's in your backyard.
1: Yeah.
0: It's there available to be seen. And what it does is it serves as an inspiration for the next generation of young artists that want to be performance artists live on stage, or designers as well in this case. You know, as Josh was saying, not only Josh, but Takashi Kata, he mentioned Heather Gilbert as well. These are all people that are in that Midwest connection. And the great thing about it is those theaters provide a platform for them to exercise their art and to continue to grow.
1: And also let the rest of the world know that Milwaukee and Wisconsin really is a creative community and the breeding ground for some of the most talented people and different perspectives.
0: Absolutely right. Absolutely right.
1: So when we come back in a minute or two, I'll get your picks because I want to hear, since we chatted on Tony Nominations Day, if any of your picks have evolved or if you caught any other buzz. But I want to ask you, what is that period really like between Nomination Day, since you've been a nominee, and Tony Night really like? What has this month been like?
0: It involves a lot of publicity. It involves a lot of you know, handshaking. It's nerve-wracking, to say the least. It is, you know, Broadway this season grosses were just under $2 billion with a B dollars. You know, I mean, there's a lot at stake, and again, it's the pinnacle, you know, of one of the pinnacles of theater in North America and around the world. I mean, there's no doubt about it.
1: Anthony Crivello, Tony Award winner from Milwaukee, proud Marquette University alumnus. And your roots go so deep here. We could just go on and on with all of the good neighborhood connections that you have. We're going to find out when we come back if you're still hot on The Lost Boys, Laurie Metcalf, and June Squibb. So stay with us here on What's on Tap with our Tony Awards preview.
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1: Hey there, I'm Sandy Max. Talking Tony Awards, the best of Broadway. 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
7: There's a cobblestone street and a little red door, and three flights up is Marta waiting there.
1: The voice of Tony Award winner Anthony Crivello. Not only singing there, but joining me live right now on What's on Tap with a Tony Awards preview. And Anthony, I want to know who you think is going to take home some awards, or who you're rooting for. Because you have been involved in the theater for so long, is it do you not want to back a winner and tell your friends who you are or aren't rooting for?
0: No. I mean, I'll make... Listen, every single one of them, it's so subjective sometimes with this kind of thing to say, oh, you know, what is the best show? Who is the best actor?
1: Absolutely.
0: I mean, they're all wonderful. And that's why they're nominated. And so it is a sort of a shame that you have to pick one, but it also, that's what fuels Broadway. That's what fuels box office. And then, you know, hopefully, you know, but what happens sometimes is the voters, they'll try and spread the wealth. And hopefully that's the case, so that these productions, not only can they continue on Broadway, but then you'll see touring productions or regional productions of the same.
1: You were feeling some love for the Lost Boys on nomination day. Are you still feeling the vibe?
0: I am. Schmigadoon is a beloved show, too. And I know that Titanic and Two Strangers Carrying a Cake Across New York have gotten some wonderful publicity, but I think Lost Boys, is sort of still in the lead and has a great momentum. I got to say the same thing for their director, Michael Arden, for Lost Boys. I think that it's going to be a tight, there's a lot of competition in that, and the best direction of a musical, Michael Arden lead, the Bessonet, Christopher Gattelli, Tim Jackson as well, and Dalton Livingston and Bill Ross for Cats, that revival of the Jellicle Ball. But I think that Michael Arden is going to take home the prize.
1: And what else? What other categories do you watch in particular?
0: Well, I always look at those featured categories as well, because that's where, you know, I was fortunate enough to win a Tony. I had said that, you know, June Squibb in the featured actress in a play, that, you know, that's a sentimental favorite, and she's one of the oldest nominees ever, I believe at 90, age of 93. But my sources are telling me that Laurie Metcalf's performance in Death of a Salesman as Linda Lohman is fantastic. And I got a feeling that Laurie Metcalf, who has a long history in the theater as well as television film, but a long history in the theater, that this may be her year. Another performer that I had the pleasure of working with, I think in a featured actor in a play, there's a lot of wonderful actors there. And, you know, Danny Burstyn is a friend of mine and Major Prime as well. Ruben Santiago Hudson, you know, and Joan Turner's Come and Gone. But I got a feeling, you know, Richard Thomas, that this could be sort of a year for him. In The Ballisters, which I hear is a tremendous, tremendous play. And I'm also going Ballisters for the best play as well.
1: Interesting, because I'll tell you, yep. I did get to see Richard Thomas when he toured with To Kill a Mockingbird. And
0: right.
1: He was incredible.
0: Yeah, he's an incredible actor and performer.
1: Well, thank you so much for your insights. Where will you be watching the Tony Awards on Sunday night, Anthony?
0: Oh, from home. I do want to say two other things.
1: Yeah.
0: I think it's Nathan Lane as Willie Loman, Death of a Salesman, and Death of a Salesman is best revival of a play. But I'll be at home watching it as well.
1: With the volume turned up, because there's going to be some good performances. A chorus line.
0: Lots of, and you were absolutely right. Having Pink as the host is just a feather on Broadway's cap and for the Tony Awards.
1: Yeah, I think it's going to be a spectacle. I think she just said in People magazine that she won't be the only one doing stunts. So expect
0: we'll
1: to see lots going on. Anthony Crivello, we hope to see you again back here in your hometown soon, and enjoy every minute of the Tony Awards on Sunday.
0: Thank you so much, Sandy. God bless.
1: Thank you. And we will welcome Skylight Music Theater's executive director, Susan Varela, who herself has tread the boards on Broadway with her picks and your invitation to the Skylight Music Theater Tony Awards watch party. That's after we check in with the WTMJ Breaking News Center. Here is Jen Gregg.
8: Thanks, Sandy. A teen will spend his life behind bars for killing a 5-year-old in Milwaukee. 18-year-old Eric Mendoza was sentenced to life in prison today for the murder of Prince McCree. Mendoza and David Pietera beat and strangled McCree before hiding his body in a dumpster in 2023. Mendoza will be eligible for parole in 50 years. A man in Racine has been arrested after an investigation for possession of child pornography. 20-year-old Brian Ayala has been charged with 16 felony counts after investigators received a tip from the National Center for Missing and Exploited Children and seized multiple devices from his home. He was arrested near 25th Street and Jean Avenue in Racine this morning. He is currently being held on a $250,000 bond. And the City of Milwaukee Health Department is currently monitoring 3 very low-risk travelers for Ebola as a precaution. Health officials confirmed there are no suspected cases of Ebola in Milwaukee and no public health concern. The CDC says there are currently no confirmed cases of Ebola in the U.S. after an outbreak of the disease in remote areas of the Democratic Republic of the Congo and Uganda. During the last Ebola outbreak between 2014 and 2016, MHD monitored 39 low-risk contacts. None of those individuals contracted the disease. Taking a look at the roads with your WTMJ Time Saver traffic, it looks like traffic is a bit backed up over on I-94 eastbound. Traffic looks to be slowing down around 70th Street all the way to 35th Street. So take it easy and watch out. Your WTMJ 5-day forecast. Tonight, partly cloudy and humid. A chance of showers and storms mainly later. A low of 65. Saturday, partly cloudy, warm and humid. A high of 81. Sunday, partly cloudy. A high of 75. Monday, mostly cloudy with rain likely, a high of 72. Tuesday, chance of early showers, partly cloudy, very warm and humid, a high of 81. In Green Bay, it's 79. In Madison, it's 74. And in Milwaukee, 74 degrees. I'm Jen Gregg. 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
17: Ladies and gentlemen, the Getting Ready Rag.
1: Oh, we are getting ready. That is from Ragtime, a nominated revival musical this year for Tony Awards. And been talking about the Wisconsin connections to the 2026 Tony Awards. And some of you might be surprised at just how many there are. And in the studio with me now is a talented actress who has now become one of our cultural leaders here in Milwaukee, who has been on Broadway herself as Fantine. Susan Varela, Executive Director of Skylight Music Theater, joins me with her Tony Awards picks and, of course, an invitation for everybody to watch the Tony Awards in your beautiful space at Skylight Music Theater.
18: That is right. Hi, Sandy.
1: Welcome.
18: It's so great to be here. Thanks for having me.
1: It is absolutely my pleasure. And as someone who's been truly on Broadway, is this truly the Super Bowl of theater? Is this, you know, all
18: it
1: the
18: is.
1: Things, Christmas and New Year's Eve,
18: yes,
1: and Halloween all wrapped up together?
18: Yes, this is Broadway's biggest night. And yes, I am thrilled and humbled to have been a part of the Broadway community for 20 years. My husband, Andrew Varela, and I both have Broadway credits. And it's so exciting. I mean, to be there in New York City, to be among it is exciting. But the broadcast itself, like, who doesn't love an award show? There's so much good to mine from that. And so we're very excited.
1: And I feel like the award show, the Tony Awards, have been particularly smart this year to make sure that it will be an entry. Because I think that's one of the criticisms of the Emmys and the Oscars is it's not,
18: yes,
1: really that entertaining. It doesn't showcase the product itself. Whereas Tony Awards, not only will you get to see snippets of these nominated plays and musicals, but they're being really smart. Pink is hosting.
18: Yes, which
1: She's
18: is great.
1: A spectacular singer, a spectacular theater presence,
18: yes,
1: and physical presence. Then they're celebrating different anniversaries of A Chorus Line,
18: yeah,
1: of Chicago, of Book of Mormon, and Leslie Odom Jr. is going to be singing the In Memoriam, a song from Rent. Yeah, so
18: it's so much good there.
1: You're not going to feel like, I don't know what's going on here.
18: Right.
1: Like, it really is going to be an entertaining show.
18: That Agreed.
1: Will turn us on to some of the picks. So tell us some of your insights and what's exciting you about the Tony Awards.
18: Well, I am so thrilled with the Wisconsin connection that you talked about. We have Andre DeShields, who went to UW-Madison.
1: Oh.
18: He is a Tony Award winner.
1: I would say, just to pause for a second, if you don't know who Andre DeShields is, I absolutely love him. He was the narrator in Hades.

0: Town.
1: Yes.
0: Which is one of my all-time favorite musicals. And when I found out there was a Wisconsin connection to Andre DeShields, I was like, oh, I want to hug him even more. He's
1: just
0: spectacular.
1: And I've had the great good fortune of working with him. When the Overture Center opened in Madison in 2004, they invited a few of us that were Wisconsin born and bred to participate in the opening ceremonies. And so I got to sing and do this concert, this opening gala with Andre DeShields. So he was such a humble man, so wonderful. Of course, he's done the Full Monty on Broadway. He's done Hadestown, won a Tony for that. And now he is nominated for Cats, which is one of my favorites. I know, you know, people either make fun of Cats or they, but it's just like you can't get over how great that score is and just how exciting it is. And they have found a way to revive Cats in such a contemporary, wonderful way. And Andre DeShields is playing Old Deuteronomy in that. And so who knows? Maybe he's going to take another Tony home. So he's a Wisconsin connection.
0: It's somebody to root for, definitely.
1: That's right. I'm rooting for the show. I'm rooting for Andre DeShields. Carrie Coon is nominated for Bug for one of the plays. And she also went to UW-Madison. She worked here in Milwaukee at Renaissance Theater Works. And she, you know, was coming up in her career in Chicago and in Milwaukee. So that's very exciting.
0: I have two quick things to say about that. And for Carrie Coon, if you don't immediately recognize the name, you've seen her on your smaller screen in The White Lotus recently. She's in The Gilded Age. It's spectacular in that.
1: Yes. The Leftovers on HBO from a few years back. That was when I first discovered her.
0: And Mark Clements from Milwaukee Rep was in yesterday, and he was talking about how he had seen Carrie Coon at Renaissance Theater Works, and truly think about all the experience that he has in theater all around the world. He went, wow, she's outstanding.
1: Oh yeah, she's something special.
0: Which
1: That's
0: is magic.
1: Incredible.
0: And then I was doing research today on Facebook, and Andre DeShields and Carrie Coon performed together in Madison, I want to say around 2006.
1: Oh, get out.
0: I closed the window on my screen, you know, but and I meant to cut and paste that so I would be able to say exactly what that show was. But again, these wonderful threads that Wisconsinites are truly part of the worldwide fabric of the best of the best in theater.
1: I agree. And one of the nominees for Best Revival, Chess is on Broadway right now. Not a lot of Tony Award nominations for that show, but it is a beloved favorite that they have brought back, and they created a few new roles for this new production of it. And one of them is the CIA agent played by Sean Alan Krill, who he himself was a Tony nominee a few years ago for Jagged Little Pill, but he played George in Sunday in the Park with George at Skylight Music Theater. And so there's so many connections, and there he is on Broadway. I'm hoping he's a presenter.
0: I'll have to reach out to him. How exciting. So more people. What's his name again?
1: Sean Alan Krill.
0: Sean Alan Krill, another Wisconsinite to root for.
1: Yes. Yeah. So, you know, all those connections are very exciting. And then, of course, you know, with Chess and Cats and The Lost Boys, which now they've made a Broadway musical out of that 80s, you know, iconic horror slash romance. I feel like the 80s are back.
0: Yeah.
1: The 80s are calling to us, which is, you know, very right up my alley. So I am rooting for Best New Musical for The Lost Boys, actually, because of that, and also because Shoshana Bean is one of the leads in that. She is a Tony nominee, and my husband Andrew got to do the premiere of Beaches when they did that in Chicago years ago. Shoshana and Andrew played opposite each other. She's a lovely person. People might recognize Shoshana Bean more from Wicked. She was Elphaba in Wicked, on the tour, I believe, in New York as well. And she's one of those voices that when you hear it, you know it. And she's really remarkable.
0: You aren't alone in your love for The Lost Boys. I just spoke with Anthony Crivello, Tony Award winner, Milwaukee born and bred. And I talked to him on nomination day for the Tonys, and he was all about The Lost Boys.
1: Oh, good.
0: I asked him if his opinion had changed. He's like, nope. So,
1: that's so exciting.
0: You have any comments? So we're going to talk more Tony Awards predictions and how you can just have a great time on Tony Awards night in the right place at a Tony Awards watch party at Skylight Music Theater, and what all the hostess with the mostest, Susan Varela, has in store for that party. That is coming up. Stay with us on What's on Tap.
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10: New York. 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
0: You are hearing a sample of one of the buzziest musicals that is up for a Tony Award nomination. Susan Varela, Executive Director of Skylight Music Theater, joins me for one more segment here as we give a Tony Awards preview with picks and a party that everyone is invited to.
1: But that's right.
0: Susan, what are you hearing about this musical, Two Strangers Carry a Cake Across New York?
1: Oh my gosh, a friend of mine saw it. So I haven't been to New York for a minute, but a friend of mine saw it and just thought it was great. That the music was great. They had a fantastic time. I'm a music theater girl, so I like to be entertained. Not that music theater, you know, can't challenge or educate you, but I love to just go and feel like, oh my gosh, that was so much fun. And that's the vibe that I get about this.
0: I've heard all rave reviews.
1: Yes.
0: And I invoke Mark Clements from Milwaukee Rep, who joined me yesterday, and he said that he saw it and just went all in.
1: Oh, that's great.
0: And when you think about... if you can get people of your caliber when you're executive directors or when you're in the business world and when you're directing and when you're managing all these details in
1: people
0: the real
1: that are
0: business
1: insiders,
0: theater world.
1: Yeah, right.
0: If you can, if your escapism, just you're fully bought in,
1: yes,
0: and have a great time. I also teased him. I'm like, it's about an Englishman in New York, which I'm sure you've been more than once.
1: Yes, but, I was going to say.
0: But
1: he's
0: no,
1: kind of got us.
0: It wasn't the gimme, but I'm hearing all great things. So I look forward to hopefully seeing a performance from that show. Plus, it's just
1: yeah,
0: a fun
1: too.
0: Name. Two Strangers Carry a Cake Across New York.
1: I know. Fantastic.
0: What more do you need to know? But
1: I know.
0: It's a deeper story than that. Before we get to the party invitation, I do want to mention that American Players Theater has been announced. They are the recipient of the 2026 Regional Theater Tony Award, which means they get a $25,000 grant and this honor. You have experience being part of a theater that has gotten that Tony Award. We even have a photo of you holding that Tony on our YouTube live stream.
1: Oh, I look like a baby. yes, it's so exciting. And congratulations to APT. Well deserved. Yeah.

0: I was at the Denver Center Theater for the performing arts when for the Tony Award-winning season. And so you know in advance of the broadcast that you are being honored. And the producers went all out in having this huge blowout party for us. And then when the Tony came back to the Denver Center, they had all of the casts that were part of the company that year pass it from person to person to person to put it on the display stand so that we were part of it. Yes.
1: Yeah.
0: And then we all got a little photo shoot with it. It was very exciting. It was very lovely of them to include all of us. And it's really such an honor. So there's another little spotlight in Wisconsin.
1: It really is.
0: Not little spotlight. There's a huge spotlight in Wisconsin for us to celebrate on Sunday evening.
1: Yes. And that will be, you won't see it during the regular broadcast. It's a televised pre-show event for the regional theater. But if you want to watch the whole broadcast with a whole lot of fun people, Susan, you and the Skylight Music Theater team, you are leaning all the way into this theme party.
0: That's right.
1: Tell us what to expect on Sunday night at Skylight Music Theater.
0: Well, we all love Broadway. We all love music theater. We're all going to watch it anyway. So let's get together. So this is the third year in a row we've done this. But this time we're going all out. We're saying, everybody show up. We're going to have a red carpet with yours truly, Sandy
1: Max. I will
0: Max
1: be there
0: will
1: with
0: be there.
1: Ryan J. Reviews. With, I have my sequins ready. That's all I'm going to say.
0: Oh, my gosh. Me too? High five on sequins. So we're going to get dressed up. There's going to be a red carpet, a champagne arrival for our VIPs, and lots of performances from our Skylight favorites, as we call them. Performers are going to get up during the broadcast. Well, before the broadcast, there'll be, you know, appetizers and drinks flowing.
1: Socializing.
0: All the fun. And then some performances.
1: Seen, because that's why I love that you're also having the red carpet. Because
0: it is
1: really that lean into the glamour and the fun.
0: Agreed.
1: And meet other
0: and
1: people, like-minded people. Yeah, exactly.
0: Yes, agreed. And then during the broadcast, we will have some games. We've got some trivia games. We've got to name that tune. And we're going to have performances from
1: but
0: our Skylight
1: stacked.
0: Favorites.
1: You've got like 15 different really stellar singers who, in that two-minute commercial break, are going to
0: get out there and sing, right?
1: On stage.
0: And then when the broadcast starts up again, that's it. You're cut off. We're getting the hook. You're pulling out. Yep. You're off stage. So we think it's going to be really fun. I'm certain that it's going to be a great party.
1: It's an affordable ticket. It's $20. Spend the rest of the money on your glam if you want, or on some
0: That's
1: champagne
0: right.
1: at the bar. But how exciting will it be if some of our Wisconsin connections do win and you can be there to cheer them on?
0: Oh, gosh.
1: And
0: so much fun.
1: Like we say, it's interesting to celebrate live theater in a live theater.
0: Yes.
1: With live theater fans.
0: That's right. So I think it's going to be great. We're partnering with Pride Fest for the first time this year. And so we are going to have some contests at Pride Fest this weekend that you can win tickets to our event on Sunday, or you can win tickets to a Skylight show next season.
1: Fun.
0: And so people, if you're coming out to Pride Fest, I'm leaving from here. I'm going to Pride Fest and I'll be at the Skylight booth right inside the Midgate. And that should be super fun as well. So we're looking forward to that partnership and to all the fun that's going to happen on Sunday nights.
1: Skylight Music Theater Executive Director Susan Varela and Broadway veteran. Can we say that?
0: Yes, of course.
1: Proudly we could say that. Of Les Mis, Fantine.
0: Yeah.
1: Congratulations on all that you do to make Milwaukee as vibrant as it is for musical theater. And we look forward to seeing you. I definitely look forward to seeing you on Sunday night for the Tony Awards watch party.
0: That's right. I look forward to it.
1: And Pink is hosting the Tony Awards. So pulling out a Pink tune for the song you need to hear next on What's on Tap.
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0: experience 90 years of history this week at the Fox and Hounds, the Up North Timbered Supper Club near Holy Hill. WTMJ's John Mercier here. 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
1: 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And now, feast your ears. 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
3: All right, the Tony Awards are Sunday night. It will be a spectacle. You know how I know? Because Pink is hosting. And if you've ever seen a Pink concert or video of her, you know she is not afraid of heights, of gravity, and she is gymnastic in her performances. And at People Magazine, she just told them, oh, there'll be stunts at the Tony Awards Sunday night, and it won't just be me. And she's also going to be part of a 30th anniversary performance dedicated to the musical Chicago. So I think there's a lot to look forward to now that Pink is involved at the Tony Awards. And you can see her along with me at Skylight Music Theater at the Tony Awards watch party. Here's Pink, the song you need to hear, Try, on What's on Tap.

0: hosting the Tony Awards on Sunday night on CBS and Paramount Plus. Or come on out to the watch party at Skylight Music Theater with me. I'm Sandy Max. 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
9: At 7 o'clock, it's 74 degrees. Tonight, partly cloudy and humid, a low of 65. From the WTMJ Breaking News Center, I'm Jen Gregg. The universities of Wisconsin want public input as they search for a new system president.
10: The search comes after the Board of Regents abruptly fired System President Jay Rothman back in April. To get the hiring process started, the Presidential Search Committee will hold public listening sessions across the state next week, including in Milwaukee. Regent and Committee Chair Ashok Rai says hearing directly from residents is critical.
11: It'll help guide a multitude of aspects of the process, from helping to craft the job description to the types of questions we ask candidates.
10: A public listening session will be held this Tuesday on the UWM campus. Neil Doyle, WTMJ News.
9: Menominee Falls police release body cam footage of the arrest of a 13-year-old.
12: Hold on, let me get this.
13: Audio courtesy of the Menominee Falls Police Department. The video from May 21st depicts the officers briefly placing a hand on the boy's neck shoulder area while turning him over to handcuff him, while his family tells them, quote, "Don't put your hand on his throat." Police say they cannot disclose the specific charge the boy was under arrest for because he is a minor, but call the actions during the arrest, quote, "reasonable and justified." Elizabeth Linton in WTMJ News.
9: And yet another weekend closure is planned for the Mitchell Interchange. Drivers beware. WTMJ's Debbie Lazaga has this update.
12: Eric Hansen of the DOT says northbound 94 drivers should expect the collector distributor lanes to shut down for paving work.
14: This closure is located on the south leg of the interchange, and this will involve a full closure of the I-94 northbound collector distributor roadway.
12: It'll also affect the ramps to the airport spur and Layton Avenue, along with the College Avenue on-ramp. So if you need to get to the airport,
14: College Avenue will get you over to Howell Avenue, and that'll give you access to the airport.
12: The closure starts at 9 p.m. on Friday and should be open by 8 a.m. on Sunday.
9: The closure is weather dependent. Time for a WTMJ sports update from the Gruber Law Offices. One call, that's all sports desk. The first place Brewers start a three-game series against the Rockies in Colorado tonight. Brandon Sproat will take the mound for the crew tonight. Our game day coverage is coming up here on WTMJ. The Packers are entering the final stretch of their offseason program with mandatory minicamp starting next Tuesday. And Game 2 of the NBA Finals tips off tonight at 7:30. The Knicks lead the Spurs 1-0. 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